0: scheduling break that they received to start the season. And with back-to-back primetime games at Arrowhead Stadium, which is awfully convenient for a team that was uncertain if they were going to have their MVP quarterback, or at least that he'd be 100% to start the year. Last Monday marked the exact nine-month anniversary since his ugly LCL-ACL tear that he had late in the season. Quite literally, the NFL gave Patrick Mahomes the maximum time to recover and be ready for the first game. You get the Monday night game, the last game of week one, and you're at home, a three-touchdown rout of the Denver Broncos. Tonight, you get to stay at home on a short week. It's the Indianapolis Colts, much like Bo Nix last Monday night, and to a degree, the Chiefs as well, with Mahomes coming back from injury. The Colts have Daniel Jones coming off offseason surgery. They had an ugly home loss to the Ravens to open the season. Even with a short week of prep, the Chiefs really are a contender again, and they should handle their business at home. Or let's frame it differently. If the Chiefs really are that, if they really are that, they handle their business at home. And expect Kenneth Walker III is going to get a lot of carries. Tonight, is it even the end of the Chiefs' cakewalk, though, to start the year? Not sure if you looked at what's down the pike for Kansas City, but their first road game of the year, so they open at home, back-to-back home games. Their first road game is at the Miami Dolphins. You can't make this up. You know, the Miami Dolphins that lost by two touchdowns to Art's Raiders. The same Miami Dolphins that today got absolutely boat raced by the San Francisco 49ers out by the bay. That was one of the games to end last because of how many points were scored. 35-13 the final, and that one out in Santa Clara. Just a drubbing. That's who you get in your first road game? Congratulations. Then they get the Raiders. Then it's a home game against the Chargers. The 0-2 Chargers. With matching 26-14 losses to the Raiders and the Cardinals to open up. Gross. That's what you get. That's what you open up with. And by the way, in between the Raiders and Charger games, you get your bye week as well. So it's as cushy as it possibly could be on the front end. But as we said, you better take advantage. You better take advantage of the breaks now, because the competition is going to get better. It's going to jump up a notch. After this stretch that we just brought up, you get road games at Seattle and at Denver. But bringing it back to tonight, the Chiefs, they're going to look good again. They're going to improve to 2-0. When that happens, they're going to be considered the class of the AFC, along with the Buffalo Bills, who are off to the best start, you could argue. They went to Houston, won. They, on Thursday night, opening their stadium, won by double digits against Detroit. That's about as good as it can get. We can't give similar love to the Baltimore Ravens, who lost at home to the Saints today. Can't even give that love to the Broncos, who obviously lost to the Chiefs by three touchdowns the other night. The Patriots don't have a lot to say about New England. Just that game, while it was one of the air quote spotlight games on television today, ugh, every bit of it. The Patriots won convincingly, but nothing about it was impressive. Drake May, coming off the three interceptions he had in the fourth quarter, had an ugly pick in this game. Ramondre Stevenson, fumbling problems, had a fumble all day. Maybe the big takeaway is that the Steelers just aren't very good. Barely beating the Falcons at home last week. Oh, we'll talk about the Falcons. Lost to the Carolina Panthers 34-3. The Steelers aren't good. The Patriots don't seem all that great either. So they're not in that conversation we're talking about. So forget about teams that are side by side with the Buffalo Bills. It's Kansas City. And it's a team that isn't getting enough credit today that frankly should, the Cincinnati Bengals. We know what Joe Burrow's about. We know what Ja'Marr Chase brings. They had a couple touchdowns today, that connection, that LSU connection. But the defense, real. That's where the investment was this offseason, when you trade a first-round draft choice for Dexter Lawrence. And Dexter Lawrence is right in the middle of a fourth and short stand today in Houston. If we're going to be impressed by Buffalo surviving a game in Houston last week, shouldn't we be even more impressed by Cincinnati winning convincingly in H-Town? And in addition to that, turning over the Tampa Bay Buccaneers four times last week? The offense is good, we know that, but the defense seems to be very real. The Chiefs, they'll win by double digits tonight against the Indianapolis Colts. The real appeal, Will, and we'll have updates throughout the game here on NFL Now. Josh Graham with you, Westwood One Sports. The real appeal, we look forward to the updates with our guy Ryan Ratke bringing us updates throughout the game, play-by-play team that's in place at Arrowhead Stadium. But just not even going to get the audio, Will, here in the studio, but having the video up, just with bated breath, I'm not awaiting the Chiefs stepping onto the field in this game. I'm not awaiting the game to kick off. That's not what is most exciting to me. What I'm most awaiting is the slide-in. That's what I'm looking forward to. You know what I'm talking about. NBC, Chris Collinsworth calling a Patrick Mahomes game. By God, we have it back. We are so back. We're so back as a country that Patrick Mahomes is healthy, and we've got Chris Collinsworth sitting in a booth, sliding in and saying, "Mike, here's a guy that, frankly, I would have given my ACL, my LCL, my MCL, and my AARP too. I don't even know if I'm able to do that, but I love Patrick Mahomes. Ah, Mike!" Can't wait. Super excited. Haven't had a Collinsworth game since opening night. Don't think. Did he call that Sunday night game last week? But yeah, he did. See? So we've been exposed. You can't be overexposed to Collinsworth, because that's not possible. But we've got him sitting next to Tirico, and just a bit, the slide in. Mike! Chiefs, Colts, Sunday Night Football. 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Getting to the biggest story in the NFL. Quarterbacks, they be going down. First, early afternoon window. It's impossible to measure how heartbreaking losing Caleb Williams would be for Chicago. It's impossible to measure that. The context, we've all probably seen the video by now. And the video itself tells a story. The moving pictures do. But the context of the injury is worth noting, because it is devastation maximized. It is a case in point example of how you can depress an entire fan base in the most devastating way possible. The Chicago Bears are trailing 6-3 in the fourth quarter. They're in the red zone. And that's when Caleb Williams starts to scramble. And it didn't seem that he was contacted when his legs awkwardly slipped beneath him on the wet. Bad weather all across the NFL today, leading to much lower scores than the record scoring we saw last week. Immediately, it became clear he can't put any pressure on that leg. He gets helped off. He needs the cart. He's emotional. He gives thumbs up. It's not what you want. And this is happening as the Vikings are then blocking Chicago's tying field goal attempt, and Minnesota steals the game 9-3 at Soldier Field, home opener for the Bears. In assessing the importance of Caleb in Chicago, he is the most exciting quarterback that the franchise has ever had. The Bears have always been known for their defensive players. They've been known for having the greatest running backs of all time, two of the greatest, Gale Sayers and Walter Payton, but never quarterbacks. We know the punky QB but only because he was on a Super Bowl squad and he loved drinking beer. Also a great college quarterback, by the way, at BYU. That's worth noting, too. But then you got the number one pick in Caleb Williams, who's a Heisman Trophy winner, who's a star. And he already has a playoff win. He has a cool nickname, the Iceman. And he hung 59 points, pardon, in week one. And a week later, you lose him to a significant injury? That's brutal. It was officially called a hamstring injury. Here was Ben Johnson after the game with the update. This is from his press conference that he gave us his reaction.
1: Yeah, I mean, you could kind of see in real time. I'm actually happy it's nothing with the knee. You know, that was my first inclination. But yeah, a hamstring could be pretty damaging as well. So we'll see. We'll see how bad it is tomorrow, and you know, we'll go from there. But yeah, it's quickly you got to turn the page, and particularly when you're right there, we needed points desperately at that point, and you know, shame.
0: It is. This isn't a hot take, but without Chicago, or without Caleb Williams, pardon, Chicago's not making the playoffs. Not with Tyson Bagent getting QB1 snaps. The Bears' defense isn't nearly good enough to carry the team in that type of way. And that's especially the case with them being in perhaps the most complete division in the NFL. The Vikings are 2-0 with two division wins. Beat the Packers last week. The Packers, they overcame a 10-point fourth-quarter deficit to beat the Jets at life. The Lions, they are 1-1. Trying to think of some good news for Chicago. Will Dalton, this is all I can come up with. At least you got Caleb Wilson. You know? One Caleb goes down. Another, when one door closes with Caleb, the other door opens with
2: You're
0: Caleb.
2: You're darn right you got Caleb Wilson.
0: You got that. Yes.
2: The next MJ.
0: Exactly 1 month. Yeah, has a North Carolina Tar Heel ever had success in that organization? We're exactly 1 month away from the NBA season tip-off. So you have that going for you. See Aaron calling me Teddy Josh Grams. I have a son, and it was a conversation whether or not we would name him Theodore. That was a conversation point. My wife nixed it, thinking he would be made fun of. I viewed it the other way, that if you had a son named Theodore who went by Teddy, Teddy Graham, for those who are not doing the math here, Teddy Graham, I viewed the inverse of that. I think everybody would want to hang out with Teddy Graham and would love Teddy Graham, and Teddy Graham would be the coolest guy ever, but that just wasn't in the cards, sadly. Well, not sadly. We're in a good shape. We're in good shape. But the whole thing's. See, I hate. Oh, the South Carolina boys are back talking about.
2: Oh, boy.
0: South Carolina losing. Oh, there's Collinsworth on the TV. He didn't slide in, though. They just went in straight to. That's disappointing. This is a watch along. It's more casual if you guys want to jump in and let us know what's going on. There are some people that really dislike South Carolina football. That's fine. That was a tough loss to Kamario Taylor and company. But the bets today, Will. I'm not going to do any more teasers again. Can promise you that.
2: Not going to do it?
0: Yeah, the Browns or the Bucks, that fell apart. But other than the teaser, everything else hit. Had the Steelers, or no, I had the Patriots against the Steelers, had the Carolina Panthers today. So the bets we're quite happy with. 3-3 on the Saturday slate in college football, so, you know. Mixed bag of results, but we're certainly not discouraged. That's the Caleb Williams piece that we just talked about a second ago, injury-wise. The other injury is in our nation's capital. Later in the show, Linnell Willingham's going to join us. I hope. I hope he's doing okay.
2: Mentally, I don't think he is.
0: Did he crash out on social media? Did I see that right?
2: Yeah, he went live. He was yelling. Let's just put it that way.
0: It's very difficult. So we'll catch up with him. Pete Souza from the Drake Toll Show is going to join us in an hour, breaking down some football as well. Just how bad was the injury to Jaden Daniels? We'll get to the latest information we have and why this feels all too familiar next on NFL Now.
3: 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Could LA be the latest super team to fall flat? An 0-2 start would be devastating for Sean McVay and company. Westwood One Sports.
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1: Art, you better let me know if we have that sick scoreboard sounder whenever anything happens in this game tonight. Chiefs, Colts, kicking off Sunday Night Football. We're watching along. We're hanging out. Got the latest on Jaden Daniels in our nation's capital, or I suppose in Dallas. The Cowboys beating the Commanders 37-20. The situation was such that the Commanders were trailing Dallas at the end of the first half, and they were down 7. It is 3rd and goal from the 1-yard line. And 3 seconds to go, if memory serves. Jaden Daniels steps on his teammate, and he lands awkwardly on his elbow. Pretty clearly is injured on the play, and he tries to go to the sideline, can't get there. The card has to come out. He has the towel on his head as he's exiting the field. It's a very ugly scene, and it's a scene that conjures memories that are not very pleasant in Washington Commanders history, even recent history. Robert Griffin III, how do you not think about him and the great start he got off career and then had the injury and wasn't really the same after that? Hope that's not what Jaden Daniels' destiny is. This is a player that last year missed the season with the dislocated elbow. And it looks like, again, that he's dislocated it. And it feels all too familiar because Jaden Daniels, he had perhaps the best rookie season we've ever seen a team have. Or a player have, pardon. He took his team, took Washington to the NFC Championship game. Went to the NFC Championship, beat the Detroit Lions to get there. Remember, Detroit was 15-1 in the regular season. Ben John, the OC, Aaron Glenn, the DC. And you beat them in a shootout in their house, and you go down the following year. And now here we go again. So there are a couple of elements where Dan Quinn, literally in the last 15 minutes, has met with reporters. Dan Quinn says he doesn't regret going for the touchdown before half. Obviously, the outcome was awful, but he felt it was the right call to try to tie the game from the Dallas 1-yard line. I honestly agree with that. I do. I don't think that's a game on the road that you win with field goals. So going for it in that spot, I'm okay with. And beyond that, if you have criticism for whatever the play call was, that falls at the feet of your new offensive coordinator, Blau, not Dan Quinn. Dan Quinn's job is to say when he's going for it. It's the play caller's job to tell the offense, tell Jaden what play they're running. And it was a freak accident, freak injury. I'm not in the business of blaming coaches for somebody getting hurt. I'm not. But this is the piece that might be encouraging, according to Pro Football Talk. Well, actually, this is part of the Dan Quinn post-game comments. Dan Quinn did confirm that Jaden Daniels has a dislocated left elbow, but says x-rays are negative. More imaging will come tomorrow. Quote, we will rally so hard around Marcus Mariota until Jaden is back. When we have Linnell Willingham and Denton Day taking you into the wee hours of the morning later tonight, reacting to the full slate once Sunday Night Football ends, you know that they're emotionally attached to this situation, very close to it. Fascinated to hear what they'll say. Know that Linnell is pretty upset with it. I understand why, that you lose your quarterback in this type of way. But it's hard not to think about Robert Griffin III. It's hard not to think about the history of the Commanders and the bad luck that that organization's had when something like this occurs. If you want in, by the way, 310-840-4910, that is the phone number. Need to give some grief, need to dish out some grief here on the show, because I was told on Sunday nights we're keeping it casual with jersey wear. Yet, I don't see, despite the fact Art's Raiders won today, don't see any Raiders gear. Don't see any Panthers gear for Will Dalton either. Don't know
2: I'm
1: what
2: wearing
1: that's
2: a Raider
1: about.
2: Hat.
1: Oh, is that a Raider hat? Yeah, that is a Raider hat. Yeah, okay. So, that counts. That certainly qualifies then. Will Dalton, no excuse. Your mic's off. I'm not even an emotionally attached fan. I'm just friends with Jake DeLome, and there's a Jake DeLome jersey lying out here.
3: I've got a Panthers helmet right there.
1: So do I.
3: Right there. And I've got another one in the closet that needs to come out and be put on this shelf here, so I have two Panthers helmets. I mean, listen, I wanted to wear my Carhartt sweatshirt. It's comfortable, you know? I'm comfy. Get out of here with that, Raiders fans.
1: What kind of sweatshirt are you wearing?
3: Carhartt.
1: What is Carhartt? Don't
3: you know, you don't know what Carhartt is? It's this. It's this.
1: Oh my gosh, it sounds like ASMR. You're like rubbing it up against the microphone.
3: You don't know what Carhartt is?
1: Hey, buddy. This is my Gatorade bottle. No, I don't think anyone can hear.
3: No, it gets weird on Sunday nights.
1: No, and it should. It's what this is where the magic happens. Monday scaries and all that stuff. It's all here. As we're watching together Sunday Night Football and watching Danny Dimes, Daniel Jones, drive into the red zone. I've got a lot of Daniel Jones stories because watched him play at Duke a number of times, talked to him a handful of times, might have talked to him when he was coming out. I think it was Charlotte Christian. How do you spell, is that how you spell Carhartt? C-A-R-H-A-R-T?
3: That's right.
1: Do they sell Carhartt at Costco? Then I would know about it.
3: I'm pretty sure they do. I think that's one of the brands you can get over there.
1: Carhartt Art says that you can get it at Boot Barn. You've probably invested quite a bit at Boot Barn, considering you wear boots often.
3: I do.
1: What else? I see UCLA jerseys. I think that's what Charlie's got on there. Yeah, the Bruins took care of business late last night. I doubt Armin's wearing cowboy gear today. So, I, you know,

0: En garde!
1: U.S. Olympians do it, and so does your college-bound neighbor Jane. 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
2: Whoever has one syllable. So, Kevin Burkhart, kick rocks. Kevin Harlan, love you, mean it. Nope. Joe Buck, I'll work with Joe. Joe!
3: Tom Brady.
2: Well, he's not a play-by-play guy.
3: Greg Olson.
2: Also not a play-by-play guy.
3: He's a color guy. I'm just going to...
2: Adam Amin's out. Joe Davis is in. So him, the two Joes. Like, this is just rattling off NFL play-by-play guys. I'd like to hear Chris Collinsworth sit next to. And I think none of them capture the essence quite like Mike. Tyler Warren was a dog, by the way, at Penn State. Big fan of his work. Somebody points out that why is everybody being so negative about the Chicago Bears? They're still averaging 31 points per game through two games.
3: I mean,
2: it's factual.
3: It is
2: factual, factual statement. Like, we don't need any more context. Two games, 31 points per game. It's true. Don't need to talk about who might have gotten hurt and how many points they scored in the second game. Irrelevant. You're bringing up irrelevant points. That's what they do. Will Dalton, we might hear from Ryan Ratke with the Colts striking first in just a bit. In addition to that, we don't just talk at you. We don't do that. We talk with you. And sometimes we talk about you. And that's next on NFL Now.
4: 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Could LA be the latest super team to fall flat? An 0-2 start would be devastating for Sean McVay and company. Westwood One Sports.
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0: 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Here's Josh Graham.
1: Jones under center. Downs will split out wide to the right. Pierce is on the left. Tight to the line along with Treadwell. Taylor remains the single back. Jones brings a receiver in motion from the right. Takes the snap. Fakes the pitch. Back to throw. Fires back in the end zone. Wide open is Tyler Warren. And that is a Colts touchdown. A 1 yard touchdown strike to the tight end Warren. And Indianapolis has taken a 6-0 lead.
2: Ryan Radke on the call. 7-0 Indianapolis. Kansas City responds by banging home a 49-yard field goal from Harrison Butker to respond. We celebrate fandom here at Westwood One Sports and on NFL Now specifically. We don't talk at you, we talk with you, and sometimes we talk about you. And the best fan of the day, best fans plural of the day, have to be Philadelphia Eagle fans that took over Nissan Stadium in Tennessee and apparently have been doing so all weekend long, because after hosting the college football reaction show overnight last night, woke up early, groggy this morning, and when I opened up my phone, the first thing that I heard is a man named Robert Williams Jr., who was among the thousands of Eagles fans that took over Nashville. But what makes him different is that he is an Afghanistan war veteran that creates content, namely doing parody songs to celebrate his love of the Philadelphia Eagles. Given the fact they were in Tennessee and they were in Nashville, he delivered on that front. This is what I heard.

0: Yeah.
1: In Tennessee, we're leaving with a victory.
0: Yes, they did.
1: When we get to Nissan Stadium to play.
0: Bring it home.

0: Robert Williams Jr., everybody. Excellent stuff. You can find his stuff on social media. I've learned. Actually, Will, going to be honest. Saw his handle. Didn't explore it. Can you look real quickly for him? I think it's Robert Williams Jr. on Instagram. You can find him somewhere. If any of his other work is worth playing, I would love to hear it. If you find any of his other parody work, pass it along. Well, after that performance, it's worth bringing up. The game itself, we wouldn't have played that clip if not for Eagles actually winning this football game. That probably was the game of the day in the NFL. Eagles-Titans? Trying to think what else it would be. It's a strange day in the NFL. You might not believe this, but at Westwood One Sports, we don't choose what the Sunday night games are. We don't choose the Monday night, the Thursday night games. We go where the NFL sends us. So it wasn't our doing that Sunday night football was the Colts and the Chiefs. But then you do have TV networks.
1: Scoreboard now.
0: Is that our guy again?
2: You know, while I was trying to look up Robert Williams Jr.'s handle on socials, I look up at my TV screen, and what do I see? But Daniel Jones throwing an interception, as he's been known to do on occasion. And now, Mike, here comes Patrick Mahomes again. It was a pass short left, intended for Keenan Allen, by the way, which he's been in the news. And was picked off.
0: I forgot that Christian Fulton plays for the Chiefs now. Christian Fulton's had a rough go in his career, but he makes that happen tonight. Good on him. Seems Kansas City is in shape. And wouldn't you know it,
2: we're not done!
0: Okay.
2: Travis Scoreboard Kelce! Now. That's right, in it! Yeah! Travis Kelce! Mike! To the back of the end zone. I don't know if it was the back. Might have been the corners. Travis Kelce scores.
0: It was an intermediate route. Right side.
2: I see it. 10-7. The Chiefs lead.
0: Of course, they panned to Taylor Swift.
2: Yeah, I was wondering if she was there.
0: Got the two-strap Chiefs shirt on. Rocking it. I hate it when players wear gold cleats, yellow cleats.
2: Really? I love it.
0: Hate it. Yellow gloves.
2: I love it.
0: Yellow. We should ban it. Should ban yellow cleats, yellow gloves.
2: Well, I mean, Chiefs colors.
0: You clearly have never been a spotter on a radio broadcast whose job it is to point to the play-by-play guy when there are penalty flags thrown on the field.
2: Yeah, I can imagine that'd be a little cult.
0: Not very fun when the one color you're trained to look for penalties, is dashing across the screen. Oh, she pointed to her ring finger after the touchdown? That's beautiful. Isn't love cringe?
2: A little cringe. Like, we get it.
3: That's
2: you're
3: a foul.
2: You're wiped up.
0: That's... Wasn't that his first touchdown of the year?
2: I think. He had that big gain last week in against Denver, which her and her box, including Tom Cruise, went nuts
0: had the big,
2: for.
0: Had the big long play, but don't think he scored.
2: But he didn't score.
0: Yeah, you know, she probably thought it would be fun. First touchdown of the year to point to the ring finger. It's a nice touch.
2: I guess.
0: You guys just need to work through whatever insecurity there is.
2: Oh, it ain't me.
3: Josh, I'm a Raider
0: Swift
3: fan.
0: Hate. Oh, that makes sense.
2: It ain't me.
0: That's not insecurity for him. It is you. You were poo-pooing the Taylor Swift Travis
2: I just find it to be a little cringe
0: the entire summer.
2: It's not. It's yes, because people were trying to make you were
0: Biggest
2: trying to make it out
0: summer.
2: To be bigger than the Knicks there.
0: Yeah. Biggest event to happen
2: doing?
0: In Madison Square Garden this summer.
2: You were blowing that up. People like you were blowing that up.
0: Appropriately.
2: I find some of her antics just to be a little cringe is all. I'm very secure. Damn
0: oh,
2: it.
0: Oh, really? You're very secure.
2: Yeah, I might be one of the most secure people out here, okay?
0: Okay, let's see.
2: I feel like you know that.
0: See, Will Dalton, you come at me with these scoreboard updates to try to be obnoxious. You don't want me to come right back at you. I don't think you want this game. All right? Oh, that Robert Williams Jr. song, that was really good. You know what isn't good? The Elvis movie sucks. It's a terrible movie.
2: I listen.
0: And you know who's nodding?
2: Your opinion.
0: Art's with me. Movie sucks.
3: Art. I'm with you.
2: You're entitled to your opinion, however wrong it might be.
0: Austin Butler, terrible. Didn't sing the songs.
2: Crushed it.
0: Didn't even sing the songs.
2: I think he sang Young Elvis.
0: Awful. You shouldn't do those movies unless you actually sing it. I think Chalamet sang.
2: I know that
0: Joaquin Phoenix sang. So Rami Malek stole an Oscar for doing Freddie Mercury in that awful Queen movie. And then people had to pretend the Elvis movie was good because they like Tom Hanks and they don't want to tell him that he hasn't put out a good movie in 20 years.
2: I genuinely liked it.
0: I know you did.
2: I think it was pretty good.
0: You think I said it sucked?
2: Because you have this thing with biopics. You have a biopic thing.
0: I just cited a couple that I liked Walk the Line. I liked the Johnny Cash Walk the Line. Like that movie. That was a great movie. Thought Joaquin, he actually sang. I haven't seen the Bob movie. I haven't seen the Tim Chalamet. Well, that's a shame. Seems like you really love these movies. Now, there are some that are exceptions, like the Steve Jobs movie, not the Ashton Kutcher one, but the Michael Fassbender pick. That's really good. 42 sucks. An abomination. Get it out of here. I see. Art's a Dodger fan. He's with me on this, too.
3: Yeah, I agree.
0: Oh, we're going to end the movie on a walk-off home run. That's what best captures Jackie Robinson. Kick rocks. Disney pixie dust on the movie. Why are we hanging out the entire movie with Branch Rickey when there's and we don't spend but 5 minutes with Rachel Robinson? God bless her, who's still with us, like 104. It's a Branch Rickey movie. It's terrible. Nah, I'm not underscoring Branch Rickey, but why is it a Branch Rickey movie? Same reason why we had to pretend Elvis is good, because we had to placate to Harrison Ford, make him happy.
2: Nah, whatever.
0: Maybe Will Dalton is more secure than I thought. I thought this was going to
2: be very secure. I thought you knew that about me.
0: Did you find more of Robert Williams Jr.'s
2: No,
0: work?
2: I've been too busy belly aching with you about biopics and Taylor Swift.
0: Well, get to that while I get back to the reason why Elvis came in the first place, and that's Robert Williams Jr. and the Eagles fans that deserve being celebrated today. What a game that was. Titans fans, brutal. Seeing your stadium get taken over. You convert a 3rd and 22 that has you in field goal range with like 3.5 minutes to go, and you just go into conservative lockdown mode. Conservative, we're not going to try to score a touchdown. We're going to kick a field goal. And then you do, but you leave way too much time for the Eagles, who drive the length of the field, score a touchdown with 10 seconds left. And Tennessee loses the football game that way. That probably was the best game. But, again, got sidetracked there with the scoreboard update and all. We don't make the schedules for Sunday night football, Monday night, Thursday night. It was a real shame today when we looked at those TV maps, seeing where games are being broadcast and what most of the nation got in the 1 o'clock, 4 o'clock, and in the evening sessions, none of the good games. Hey, the 1 o'clock games, you got Patriots-Steelers. Want to watch two teams struggle for 3 hours? It's like watching the U.S. Open the last few years. You want to watch a winning golf score of 1 under par for 4 days? Sounds like fun. Sign us up. That's what that game was. Then you get Vikings-Bears, 9-3. That's what most people got across the country. And then at 4 o'clock, America's Game of the Week. Cowboys-Commanders, Jaden Daniels goes down the last play of the first half, blowout. And then you got Colts-Chiefs for Sunday Night Football. It's a real shame. The nation had a chance to see the Saints rally to beat Baltimore, and the Browns beat the Bucks, and the Titans beat the Eagles. Those were the best games of the day, and they were kind of buried, and a few of them you could see coming were really, really strong games. Pete Souza is going to join us in about 20 minutes, breaking down the NFL and the panic meter of things. Before we get to him, we got to give some love to a team that needs it next.
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0: It's NFL Sunday Now on Westwood One Sports. Here's Josh Graham.
1: Twin receivers left and right on second down and 7. Mahomes in the gun, takes the snap. He's back to pass. Looking right, fires right. That's caught. Kelce turns it up. Diving into the end zone. Touchdown, Kansas City. Travis Kelce made the catch, turned it up, went diving into the near right pylon. And just like that, the Chiefs have taken the lead. 4:34 to go first quarter. It's 9-7 Kansas City.
2: Second quarter underway. Kansas City 10, Indianapolis 7. Ryan Ratke on the call, our Westwood One teammate from Arrowhead Stadium. That's not the most important update that we're going to bring to you, though. We have Pete Souza that's going to join us 20 minutes from now. We'll drop by towards the end of the program before he hosts Westwood One Sports Night, recapping Sunday Night Football and the entire day in the NFL, as we're helping to do here on NFL Now. The important update that we have to bring to you is it's an update on our guy, Robert Williams Jr., the Afghanistan war veteran Eagles fan that put out that great parody song about the Eagles beating the Titans today. Tasked Will Dalton with finding something, anything from his socials that might be worth sharing with the nation further. And apparently, haven't heard this yet, Will Dalton delivered just that. Here's more from Eagle fan Robert Williams Jr.

0: That's so good.
1: Let's go! Can we do it? Let's go!
2: This guy's good, man.
3: Scoreboard now.
2: You know how to really bring down my vibes, Will.
0: How can it possibly bring down your vibes? The Colts. They just tied this thing up. We got us a ball game on our hands. How could that possibly bring your vibes down? 42-yarder, to be exact, by Schrader. I mean, come on.
2: It's going to get there. Just didn't get a chance. All right. You might have heard Caleb Williams got hurt today. So did Jaden Daniels. Both of them going down, scary situations. We're going to bring out the old panic meter when Pete Souza joins us in a little bit. Assess the level of panic for a lot of teams across the league. But this is something, get ready, you're not going to hear a lot of on all the talking head shows on Monday, but frankly, you should. Credit being given to the Minnesota Vikings. Yes, the Caleb Williams injury is a much bigger deal than the result of one singular game. We recognize that. We understand how impactful it is. We understand how meaningful it is. We're not minimizing that. But the Minnesota Vikings deserve all the flowers for what they did after Caleb Williams went down and before Caleb Williams went down. Because let's not forget, Caleb didn't get hurt until the fourth quarter. And Minnesota held an offense that had scored 59 points last week out of the end zone the entire game. Bears home opener. You'll hear the excuses, Caleb went down and oh, it was raining and the weather. Ben Johnson cited that excuse. Oh, the weather completely changed the game. Okay. That's all good and well. That's all fine. But that does not take away for how well coached this Vikings team is. Kevin O'Connell entered this season on the hot seat. The organization didn't seem very stable. This is an organization that fired Kwesi Adofo-Mensah the last day of January after all the top candidates had been interviewed for jobs and hired already, which means they didn't hire a replacement for their GM till after the draft. That's not what the functional organizations do. That is a sign of being dysfunctional. Seemed pretty desperate to bring in Kyler Murray. Kevin O'Connell managed that situation very well. He announced Kyler was going to be a starter, didn't let it become a circus like the Browns competition became in training camp. And KOC also saw that Carson Wentz was a better option than J.J. McCarthy, announced him to be QB2, didn't let politics and where somebody was drafted influence his decisions because he knew that if Kyler Murray were to go down, which he has a history of going down, QB2 needs to be ready to go. And Kevin O'Connell is known to be a tremendous quarterback coach, elevating the play of quarterbacks. Kyler Murray, game one against Green Bay, threw a
3: scoreboard now.
2: If you will.
0: You should know we got a battle. Got a battle brewing in Arrowhead. The Chiefs, they just tried to kick a field goal. But guess what? Missed it wide. So we're still tied at 10
2: wide,
0: all.
2: Wide what way?
0: Wide to the left.
2: Thank you.
4: You're welcome.
2: So now you're providing scoreboard updates when there aren't
0: to the minute.
2: Scores.
0: To the minute, to the detail.
2: So even when there isn't scoring, we're going to do scoreboard updates. That's what we're going to do.
0: I mean, we got to keep you in the know around here, okay? Got to give you the details.
2: This is what you need to understand. We acknowledge.
0: That's what they call it NFL Now.
2: We acknowledged that Will Dalton, he could handle the heat. He's welcome in the kitchen. All right. Don't think for a second that you can rattle me, Cowboy. Don't think for one second that that's how this is going to work. Because I understand the game, Will. I understand the content business. I understand that I could do as many digital shows and national shows across the country and come up with the smartest content that's ever been created in the history of sports talk. And none of it will compare to the entertainment value of the host being annoyed by various sounds or being interrupted by sounds. None of it. The smartest content will fall short of the entertainment level of the host being badgered. I get it. I understand it. Just know, I recognize your guerrilla tactics, and I'm not going to placate it. I'm not going to let it happen. I'm not going to get rattled. I said I wanted to fight you. Doesn't mean I'm going to fist fight you.
0: I would hope not.
2: It's a difference.
0: I would hope not.
2: All right? That's what's important to note. See, nobody wants the Minnesota Vikings to get their flowers. To get their credit, Westwood One sports crew included. Just trying to talk about the Vikings. Everyone wants to talk about the injury and woe is for the Bears and all that. Nobody wants to give love to has not one but two division wins to start the year. And what I was hitting on before I was rudely interrupted is that Kevin O'Connell, he gets his quarterbacks ready to go. And in game one against Green Bay, Kyler Murray threw an interception the first series of the game. Then he goes down with the concussion. Not optimal to be down double digits to Green Bay and to lose your starting quarterback and to spot them a pick. That's not great where you want to be. Yet, you had Carson Wentz in high percentage situations. You stayed committed to the run game. You didn't get game planned out. You stayed committed to running the ball, and eventually Green Bay was the side that withered. They crumbled. You won by double digits. And then today, with Carson Wentz again starting for your football team, you win the game. Defensively, Brian Flores might be the best defensive coordinator in the NFL. We know why he hasn't gotten an NFL job, a second NFL job in recent years. You have to be one hell of a coordinator to think you could be a head coach again when you sue the NFL. You sue the owners that you're hoping are to give a shot for you to be hired. And here's the thing. I think next cycle, he's probably going to be hired. Because you know what those owners care about more than being sued? Winning. Ask LSU what they care about. Being sued or winning? Winning. Which is why everybody's so upset last night and didn't win a game. The Minnesota Vikings had Brian Flores as a DC. You got Kevin O'Connell as a great offensive mind. And this team's 2-0 despite the fact their starting quarterback went down in the first quarter of the first game. They deserve their flowers. They deserve a lot of credit today. Pete Souza is going to join us in a bit. Just got the AP poll in today. Figured there'd be... Well, this is no disrespect to you where you were trying to tell me what the AP poll was earlier while six screens were up. Did not process one bit of information that you asked me early. Until right now, just looking at the graphic. But expected a lot of turnover, and turnover we got. Welcome into the top 25, Mississippi State. When you win at Minnesota, you beat Row the Boat by 25, and then go to Columbia, South Carolina, and beat Shane Beamer's team by double digits too, you should be in the top 25. They are. There's no good reason why Oklahoma should stay in after they lost to Michigan and looked unimpressive against New Mexico. So guess what? They are not in. In fact, they're not even one of the top three teams receiving votes. Bumped out. There was room instead for the Florida Gators, who held on to beat the Auburn Tigers. For some reason, Oregon's still in the poll, even though they do not have a depressive win yet, and they have lost at Oklahoma State, but yet there they are at number 20. Glad to see Houston stays in when they were a two-point conversion away from tying Texas Tech in Lubbock. They get bumped down three spots. So it's a lot of chaos. SMU stays in the poll, despite the fact they lost a shootout against Louisville. They fall spots. A little surprised today that we see neither West Virginia or Virginia Tech in the top 25. But then it dawned on me, oh, they're not in the SEC. So they're not going to get that level of respect, that level of love. This is the part where I point out it's also a crime that Charlie's UCLA Bruins are in the top 25. Rank them, you cowards! They got 10 votes. That's it, or 10 points? Not even 10 votes, 10 points. Respect the powder blue. That's what we say around here. Not even saying that just to pander. I was watching way too much of that game last night against Purdue. They might actually be good. Beat Cal in the opener. So that's what we got in the poll. Spent way too much time talking about the bottom of the poll. At the top of it, you got Ole Miss moving up four spots from number 8 to number 4. They climb ahead of Indiana, who's played nobody. Climb ahead of Miami, which, all right, fine. You beat Louisville. You beat LSU. You deserve that. Somebody explain to me, like I'm 5, though, why Ole Miss isn't ahead of Georgia and Notre Dame. See, this is the part where I realized that Charlie, who's really in control of the board right now? Because Charlie is as UCLA as it gets. Art is a USC guy. And he got jealous at the UCLA mention of a team not in the poll, that we have to make sure to point out that USC's in at 12. So there you go. We'll appease you in that regard. Could someone give me a sound argument why Ole Miss is behind Georgia and Notre Dame? Specifically Georgia, who's played what? And the worst team in the SEC, while Ole Miss has two awesome wins so far this year, LSU gets bumped from number 7 to number 10. They don't fall that far, and they shouldn't. That is the AP Top 25.
3: Scoreboard now.
0: Speaking of field goals,
2: I was actually about to update it, so I'm not upset.
0: You know, the Chiefs miss theirs. You know who doesn't miss their field goals? The Colts. The Colts. Spencer Schrader does not miss his field goals. Colts reclaim the lead in Arrowhead, 13-10.
2: Spencer Schrader, the pride of Notre Dame.
0: That's right. Out.
2: Thank you, Will. Appreciate
4: you. You're welcome.
2: 13-10. The Colts leading the Chiefs. We need to dust it off because it's been a while since we brought it out. Probably last football season. It's the old panic meter, where there are a handful of NFL teams 2 weeks into their season that panic. And some might be right to do so. Pete Souza will join us to tell us who should panic and who should not. Next on Westwood One's NFL Now.
3: 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Could LA be the latest super team to fall flat? An 0-2 start would be devastating for Sean McVay and company. Westwood One Sports.
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1: Colts 13, Chiefs 10, NFL Sunday Now, as we welcome in our guest here tonight. Let's bring out the old panic meter 2 weeks into the NFL season.
2: Already?
1: Yes, Pete Souza, who joins us now, co-host in the mornings, weekdays, Westwood One Sports with the Drake on the Drake Toll Show. 10-point scale, 10 being code red emergency, 1 being a brisk, cool situation. You tell us the state of some teams in the NFL. Are you ready?
2: I am ready, yeah. I got a couple for you right off the top of my head.
1: Chicago Bears, after losing Caleb Williams, where would you put their panic meter right now?
2: Okay, so I'm going to be a prisoner of the moment. I will put the panic meter at like a 6, because I don't think he's done for the rest of the season, but he will miss a chunk of time. And they had only scored 3 points prior to that anyways, so it was alarming either way. But the big part of the panic is the quarterback and an injury to him. That's the overarching point. Yeah, a 6.
1: Ben Johnson said afterwards, it's at least a good thing it wasn't a knee. You're talking about a hamstring. It seems that you feel the same way.
2: Yes, absolutely. I mean, and don't listen to me. Listen to Ben Johnson. You know, like that is great news for Lions fans, because the head coach after a game like that, or the general manager, or whoever you talk to, or maybe the owner in some cases, like, they will set an expectation, right? They never want to say, oh, it's going to be fine. So for a coach to say something positive in a moment like that, I think is pretty revealing.
1: Related, the Washington Commanders, where are they on your panic meter?
2: They're like an 8, 8.5. Yes, 100%. I mean, they made it to the NFC title game in 2024, on the wings of Jaden Daniels and kind of an over the hill gang type feel, to take you back to like the George Allen days. But you had a bunch of old players on the Redskins, or the Redskins, the Commanders, excuse me, that helped help those guys advance to the conference finals. They're not there anymore. And if you don't have Jaden Daniels healthy, there's nothing about that offense that can go right. They need to get the ball to their playmakers more, too, to Diggs and to Terry McLaurin. And if there's not a Daniels, then that's not going to happen. Marcus Mariota, valiant effort, and I think that he's a caretaker, but he's not going to ignite any type of energy in your offense. That's a huge panic situation to me. They have not been the same since they lost to the Eagles in that NFC Championship game.
1: Nobody probably had a tougher draw than they did out of the chute, having to go on the road right away with 2 divisional games, at Philly, at Dallas, and then this happened at the end of the half. Already have seen a lot of criticism.
2: How about you get to go to Seattle? You get to go to Seattle next.
1: Is that right? They play at Seattle after back-to-back road games? That's
2: no, they're
1: brutal.
2: Home. Sorry. Oh, home. They're home.
1: Okay. Yeah. Still, that is Seattle. That's not a lot of fun. You do see a lot of blame being put at Dan Quinn's feet for going for it at the 1 yard line in that spot. And some are blaming him for the injury since it happened in that instance. What say you?
2: No. You can't blame the coach for an injury. I think you could say he was a bonehead all day for going for it on down. I don't think that you
1: see. I like the
2: blame
1: call.
2: Him.
1: I don't think field goals win that game. I think you need to score touchdowns.
2: I'm kind of in a weird zone because I'm trying to remove myself from the mindset of I want to see analytics less and more. Hey, let's kick a field goal here. Sort of a gut instinct type deal. That being said, I do like, hey, like going forward on fourth down in a game like that, like you mentioned, Josh, you need touchdowns in that game. The Cowboys it'd been clear they were going to score a lot of points.
1: We got Pete Souza with us here. Drake Toll Show co-host. We'll catch him weekday mornings. Kind enough to be up with us at night here recapping the day in the NFL. Week 2 here. We're bringing out the panic meter. And we already brought out an 0-2 team with the Washington Commanders. let's hit on a few other 0-2 teams. The Tampa Bay Buccaneers panic level.
2: I think actually you can keep this at like a moderate 4. I feel like they have all the fixins to rebound from a start like this. And there's certainly the experience. There's certainly the talent. You have your quarterback. At some point, we have to look at some of these teams and say, hey, it's just 2 games, right? And I think that Tampa Bay is one of those teams you can put in that category. Then there's other teams like the Texans where it's like, whoa, like this is concerning. I don't put Tampa in that category. I think they're like a 4 or 5.
1: Man, it has been a tough sledding start to survivor pools across the country with the Chargers losing last week. And then this week you have the Baltimore Ravens go down. I had Tampa in my survivor pool. Maybe we shouldn't have got too cute. Probably should have taken San Francisco against the Miami Dolphins, but putting that to the side.
2: Scoreboard. We're so surprised, by the way, Josh.
1: Hold one sec. They're rudely interrupting us because somebody scored. All right. Okay. Will Dahl, what happened?
2: Will! My man.
3: Xavier Worthy just got himself a touchdown. And with that, the Chiefs reclaim the lead, 17-13. See, Pete, I got to update the people around here. That's what I do. Even this guy over here, I gotta keep him posted up. That's what I do. That's why he looks so appreciative right now.
2: He's peacocking with his Panthers jersey on, so we'll let him have it.
1: See,
2: I mean, deservedly so.
1: No. Inside bit is that I can just tell you guys when I get a minute what happens in the game. But no, it has to be right now, because now's in the title, and it's unbeaten
3: exactly.
1: In entertainment.
3: NFL Now. Why are we doing that? Did something else happen that even I don't know about?
2: This is like no. NFL Red Zone meets 60 Minutes. This is going to be a problem
3: yeah.
2: for you guys going forward.
1: They wanted to make sure that you knew the extra point went in, that it's 17-13.
3: It's
1: important. Thank you. Yeah, getting to another 0-2 team. We need to do panic meter. We got Pete Souza here with us. Pete, the L.A. Chargers lost to the Raiders, lost to the Arizona Cardinals. They are 0-2, both losses at home. Panic meter level.
2: I think it's up there. I think it's big time up there because of the way that they've lost these games, and it doesn't seem as though that this is a team you do not expect to start slow. This is a team you expect to enter the season in some sort of lather. And I do worry a little bit. You know, people talking about Justin Herbert, he's going to be just fine. But the surroundings, I'm not so sure about. And by the way, to see how Arizona, they started off well today, but they end up getting thwarted. So now I'm concerned because this is that time of year where you're like, okay, well, Kansas City lost or beat Denver last week. But really, how good is Kansas City? Because maybe Denver's not that good. So the more and more we get to put a body of evidence together, you can start to come to a verdict in certain instances. And the Los Angeles Chargers one is starting to worry me a little bit. It definitely is. That's a team that should not start that slow.
1: This is me where I put on I have my backwards hat on, which is an App State hat. Shout out to the Mountaineers who got a win against Charlotte yesterday.
2: I had a Cincinnati college football game this weekend. Kenny Satterfield.
1: You had the Miami of Ohio game.
2: Yeah.
1: Holy hell! 28-7 at halftime or in the third quarter, and they blew it. Scott Satterfield came all the way back.
2: I was happy for Satterfield because I was like, they were chanting, you know, fire Satterfield. Like you could hear it towards the end of the second quarter. I was like, give me a break. Oh. But his App State ties were awesome.
1: There. We used to talk to him every week. I love Scott, but Scott is, here's the thing. We have a segment late night on Saturday nights called Club G6, where we just spent a segment talking about the G6 and celebrating the happenings of Group of Six schools while that one-hit wonder that had like a G6 plays in the background. It's a lot of fun. DJ Will Dalton has his disco ball, and he has other things. It's fun.
2: Who was G6? Who G6. G6 was what band was that?
1: You know the song band? Like a G6. It is like a G6, the Far East. Sure. Yeah, the Far East Movement. Yeah. They have that song, and they have a song called Rocketeer that are pretty good songs. But anyway,
2: yeah.
1: The point I'm making is we

0: En garde!
1: U.S. Olympians do it, and so does your college-bound neighbor Jane. 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
2: At the Chiefs, at the Rams, home against the Texans, at the Ravens. That's your next seven, L.A.
3: That's a gauntlet.
2: Buckle up.
3: Here's where I would push back. Like, it's unacceptable for Jim Harbaugh to allow it to happen. And I'm thinking off the top of my head right now, I don't know that in recent memory, he has had a team crater. Just absolutely crater. And if they're cooked, that's what it means. And I told you, I am very concerned because for a team that's supposed to be that experienced and that talented, you should start off much better. So to your point, like, there's a lot of concern. But I've never seen Jim Harbaugh get cooked like that. So I've got to see it first to mentally be able to process it.
2: Last one for Pete Souza, because he needs to get to sleep and host a show early tomorrow.
3: This is a lot of fun, man. This is why I love listening to you. All right, keep going. Let's go.
2: Houston Texans, last one. They're 0-2, lost to the Bengals, lost to the Bills. Your concern level.
3: It's interesting. Because we're dealing with such a situation where, like, I don't want to go that deep to say mental health or mental wellness, but I feel like C.J. Stroud is now really between his ears. And he lost to two very good teams. But he lost. So mentally, you start the year off 0-2. That kid did not need a slow start. He just didn't. I mean, the way he finished last year and all the noise, the panic meter is very high. It's to the point where, and it's a long season and careers can be long, I feel like they could be making a change under center sooner than later, right? And you got to think back to, I mean, I can remember January 24 or 25, they're playing in a huge playoff game, you know? And last year again, but it's such an untenable situation under center for them right now. So stay.
2: This is the part where the Panthers jersey comes into effect well. Are you familiar with the movie The Curious Case of Benjamin Button?
3: I know it was Brad Pitt, right? And he was like a shriveled up old man always. Or
2: the premise of the movie is... this guy is like in his middle age and he meets a woman, falls in love. But the curious case of Benjamin Button is that he was born an old man and just keeps getting younger. He doesn't age older, he ages younger. And then he met somebody who was the same age as him in the middle, who was obviously aging in the normal direction, thus the dilemma of the movie. This has me thinking about the 2023 NFL draft, where Bryce Young went number one, C.J. Stroud went number two. Bryce Young, completely written off, benched, awful, right? Written off, he's too short, terrible. C.J. Stroud had the best rookie season we had ever seen at that point. Goes to the playoff, and as you mentioned, huge playoff game. But then, Bryce had good coaching around him and a good offensive line. And C.J. Stroud lost Laremy Tunsil and lost his great O-line and lost his great weapons. And we're seeing the convergence where Bryce Young, you're talking about the idea that C.J. Stroud might not finish the year under center with the Texans. Meanwhile, Bryce Young has 7 touchdown passes and 650 yards through 2 weeks of the season and just one pick. Maybe a lot of people wrote off that number one versus number two battle too soon.
3: Well, it's a brilliant take, and I love how you're able to dip into the history book, because that is a terrific example as to why, you know, we shouldn't be sticking a fork in C.J. Stroud, but we are, because that is why this is so much fun. I mean, the NFL season has started. You're 0-2.
2: Panic
3: played
2: meter.
3: Like ASS. Yeah, I mean, that's why we have a panic meeting.
2: I just said the Chargers
3: team's
2: are done.
3: Panic.
2: It's September the 9th, the 20th.
3: You gotta love it, baby. Well, at least we're talking about games now. That was a point I was going to make before Dalton shanghaied us with the breaking news stinger.
2: Yes.
3: I was about to say that we do so much conversating about this stuff than ever, and we love it. It's, you know, our livelihood for some of us. But at the same time, I think we do so much talking, we convince ourselves that things are to be a certain way, more so than ever. And that is your line.

0: about the survivor pool, right? Like, it's like, how do you screw up a survivor pool? Because these are human beings that suffer from the human condition that are out in front of us. You know, you never know what's going to go down. That's why sports is the best reality television there is.
1: Second to that is the Drake Toll Show with you and Drake Toll together. That's the greatest drama that there is in the morning. Pete Souza, we'll have to do this throughout the season a handful of times.
0: I would love to, dude. Absolutely. Yeah. Anytime, man. I appreciate it, dude. Thanks a lot for the hang. Appreciate it, Josh.
1: Yeah, it's Pete Souza joining us, panic beater. I feel better after chatting with Pete. And I feel better after listening to Pete in the mornings with Drake Toll. And you should check him out as well, our friend, Westwood One Sports. No more updates? Nothing else to pass along? Couldn't have waited till we got done talking to Souza. No. Had to tell me about, what was it again? Who scored? I don't even remember. It's the Chiefs touchdown.
2: Xavier Worthy. Thank you very much. Thanks for listening. Appreciate that.
1: I was kind of busy. I was locked in on Pete Souza's sick backdrop. A lot of fun. Do we talk about the Caleb Williams piece and how heartbreaking this is for Chicago? Let me think about it. We'll tell you what we come up with next.
3: Westwood One. Monday Night Football on the Westwood One app. Giants at Rams. Could LA be the latest super team to fall flat? An 0-2 start would be devastating for Sean McVay and company. Westwood One Sports.
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3: 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Here's Josh Graham.
11: Mahomes motions out to his left. Kelce in motion from that side. Sprints all the way to the right. Mahomes gets the snap, rolls right, throws right. Wide open in the end zone. Caught by Worthy for a Kansas City touchdown. Nobody around Xavier Worthy. He's got his first touchdown catch of the year. And the Chiefs have retaken the lead. 16-13, 2:25 to go in the first half.
1: That's right. Ryan Ratke on the call. Kansas City going back in front against Indianapolis. And that's how it sounded, courtesy of our friend at Arrowhead Stadium, our teammates at Arrowhead Stadium.
3: Scoreboard now.
2: And would you just look at that? As soon as the Chiefs can take a lead, the Colts take it back. Jonathan Taylor, 24-yard touchdown, a tutty. He gets in there, 20-17. Hey. These Colts, they ain't going away. Mike, these Colts, they're not going away.
1: The turntables will turn on you shortly, Will, because...
2: Oh, okay.
1: 15 minutes from now, Graham's gambling's on the way, which means your chance to try to guess some point spreads.
2: Oh, yeah. Oh,
1: yeah. That's coming up in just a little bit. So buckle up for that. Also, sometimes you need to admit when you're wrong. Like, I picked LSU to beat Ole Miss. I was wrong. Wear the L on that. I was wrong about taking the Tampa Bay Buccaneers and Survivor. Wrong. Another place I might have been wrong, doubting the NFL, doubting the Shield in their selection of Sunday night football games. Because 20-17, approaching halftime, easily the best game we've had today so far. So let's hope the second half delivers. We haven't seen a sack. There's been a lot of offensive football. until third down and two, Patrick Mahomes being pushed back on his butt. You got DeForest Buckner and others pushing that offensive line back. So Indianapolis is going to get a chance to add to their lead in the final minute until halftime. Let's talk about the big news of the day. Caleb Williams going down with the Chicago Bears. It's impossible to measure how heartbreaking it is for Chicago to lose a player of his caliber. And for peak heartbreak, there has to be some buildup to it. There has to be some excitement. There has to be some expectations. And then a letdown factor to it. You're not really heartbroken if the guy isn't any good or hasn't demonstrated anything that makes you excited, that makes you hopeful. Context of this injury today, it's worth noting because it's maximum devastation. The Bears were trailing 6-3 in the fourth quarter. They're in the red zone. Will Dalton and I were sitting watching this game, thought that he was going to score. Escaping the pocket, he was going to get into the end zone. The Bears were going to lead. They were going to win this game. Home opener at Soldier Field. Because that's just the magic of this team, the magic of that player. But when Caleb started to scramble, he went down, and it didn't seem that he was contacted when his legs awkwardly slipped beneath him on the wet surface. And it immediately became clear this was serious when he wasn't putting any pressure on his leg. Noticeably emotional, getting on the cart, giving the fans the thumbs up as he exited. And as that's happening, Chicago is blocking or having their tying field goal blocked, and Minnesota goes on to win the football game. 9-3, the final. So in assessing the importance of Caleb in Chicago, he is the most exciting quarterback the franchise has ever had. The Bears, they've always been known for defensive players, for producing the two of the greatest backs ever, Gale Sayers and Sweetness. But never quarterbacks. The best quarterback in Bears history is who? Punky QB? Jim McMahon? People love him because he was on a great team, but wasn't the greatest quarterback. People loved him because he drank beer and wore shades. Was kind of irreverent. Not Rex Grossman. Jay Cutler? Yeah. So, there with Caleb Williams, he's a number one overall pick. He's a Heisman Trophy winner. He's flashy. He's got a cool nickname. He's on a Madden cover. He's the Iceman. He dropped 59 points last week. And now you might lose him to a significant injury that's brutal. It was officially called a hamstring injury. In fact, we have the postgame sound. Ben Johnson, in his press conference, was asked what he knew and whether or not he spoke with Caleb. And first he said that he was in good spirits, Caleb, and then said this.
0: Yeah, I mean, you could kind of see in real time. I'm actually happy it's nothing with the knee. You know, that was my first inclination. But yet, a hamstring could be pretty damaging as well. So we'll see. We'll see how bad it is tomorrow, and you know, we'll go from there. But yeah, it's quickly you got to turn the page, and particularly when you're right there, we needed points desperately at that point, and you know, shame.
1: It was a shame. And the situation's important, as he noted there. This isn't much of a hot take, but without Caleb Williams, this team's not making the playoffs. Now, he was positive, as we noted with Souza. Good thing it's a hamstring and not a knee. He could probably come back. He's probably not going to miss the year. But how long can you afford being without him with Tyson Bagent as your quarterback? And this defense losing key pieces off of it, this defense wasn't designed to carry the team. The Bears were talking about this offense being the greatest offense ever. So how long can you survive without him? That's especially a prescient question when you consider that the NFC North is perhaps the best division in the NFL. At least the best top to bottom. The Vikings are 2-0 in it with two division wins. The Packers overcame a 10-point fourth quarter deficit to beat the Jets in overtime. The Lions are 1-1. And now you have the Bears in this situation. So what you do is going to be interesting moving forward. That's what we're pointing out. At least you have Caleb Wilson, Chicago. Will Dalton, you could point to that as a Tar Heel basketball fan.
2: That's right.
1: 1 month away from the start of the college season. Or not the college season. The NBA season starts exactly a month away. At least you have Caleb Wilson, Chicago. You can bank on that. You can be happy with that more than anything else. We are officially at halftime. The Colts running out the clock. Your halftime score. Indianapolis going into Arrowhead Stadium leads the Kansas City Chiefs 20-17. We'll get to some of the halftime figures in just a bit. Will Dalton also. This is an educational program. We love bringing you next week's point spreads for games, forecasting what we might want to play. And the way we do that is with Will Dalton first incorrectly guessing what the lines are. We're trying to guess it right, but usually ending up poorly. Graham's Gambling is what we call the segment, and it's next.
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0: It's NFL Sunday Now on Westwood One Sports. Here's Josh Graham.
1: We are at halftime. Colts, Chiefs, and a little bit of a surprise. Been a lot of surprising results across the NFL today. The Ravens losing at home against the Saints. The Bucks losing at home against the Cleveland Browns. If the Chiefs were to lose tonight against the Indianapolis Colts, that might top all the surprising results that we've seen. 20-17 Indianapolis at the break. Daniel Jones has an interception and a touchdown pass. Jonathan Taylor had a long touchdown run, 75 yards rushing in the half. Tyler Warren, he has one of the two touchdown grabs, the other belonging to Xavier Worthy. Very exciting game at Arrowhead Stadium. We have Graham's Gambling that we're going to play momentarily, where Will Dalton's going to try his very best to guess point spreads for next week's games. He tries to guess the lines. It's educational. It's fun. Because generally, he's really bad at it. The last two times out, he's failed to get there. And he's lost by 1 point in the game we'll play. We'll explain the rules in a second. But let's go to the phones. We got Mr. Positive, who's in Michigan. Mr. Positive, we watched Caleb Williams go down. We watched the Detroit Lions lose to the Buffalo Bills. The Green Bay Packers nearly lost to the Jets. How do you make sense of where the NFC North is right now?
2: Oh, Josh, baby, boom shakalaka. Oh, my God. I hope Linnell's doing all right with Caleb and the Commanders.
1: We'll check with them in about a half hour. Yeah.
2: Oh, my God, yeah, he's going to be devastated. Hey, and I'm looking forward to that birthday card for my birthday, September 23rd.
1: Oh.
2: Real quick, I'm going to be a little bit didactic here. Caleb Williams is not going to recover from this. The quadriceps and the bicep femoris that he injured his bicep femoris, a.k.a. the hamstrings, there's a muscle imbalance, and that's what caused it. Now, understand, you guys, when it gets cold, he's going to stiffen up. He's going to be very careful running. And that's an injury, depending on the depth of the where the muscle is.
1: Okay. Did we lose Mr. Positive? I think we did. I think we lost you. Oh, now we got you. We got you back.
2: Oh, I haven't been on?
1: No, you have been on.
2: Are you there?
1: You were at the point where you were telling us about the muscles when it gets cold, and then we lost you.
2: Yes, and the imbalance. And, you know, that puts a wrench in the NFC North, I got to tell you. I mean, Minnesota has a great defense. The Lions have a pretty good offense. You know, let's rock 'em, sock 'em. Going forward, does that change the dynamics in your mind, Josh Baby, going forward with the NFC North?
1: Oh, absolutely.
2: Do you think it's still maybe the Lions, or who do you think?
1: Well, I was on the Bears train, and obviously that changes without Caleb Williams in there. And I appreciate the call, Mr. Positive. As always, it's good to hear from you. The best team right now, it's hard not to think it's Minnesota. I mean, they played two division games. They won them both. They have a great offensive-minded head coach. They have a great defensive coordinator. Give credit to the team that is 2-0. If it's not them, then you probably go Detroit Lions. Sure as hell not saying it's the Green Bay Packers, because they probably should be 0-2 right now, Green Bay. And Detroit is one play away from being 0-2 as well, let's not forget. Let's go to Doc, who's in Dallas. Doc, what's your thought on the NFC North?
3: I saw that Caleb Williams injury today. It looked pretty nasty. I'm just glad he's okay. But without Caleb Williams, I think the Bears season is pretty much done.
1: Okay. Thank you, Doc. Do you have anything to add on that? Think we lost him? Okay. There goes Doc in Dallas. Let's get to Will Dalton probably poorly guessing the lines. It's time for Graham's Gambling.
0: It's time for Graham's Gambling. Let's make some money.
1: So this is how the game works. We all like to dabble. place some bets, fire off today. Today, went 2-2, actually. A.J. Barner's receiving prop didn't quite get there. I'm done with teases for the year. Never again. Teased the Bucks and the Chargers. They both lost. Not doing it. Nope. But we did have the Patriots. We did have the Panthers today. So, some positives in the win column there. Will Dalton got 7 football games, college and pro, that you have to guess the point spread for. However many points off you are at guessing these lines, we're going to add them up. You cannot be off by more than 30. You can't hit 30. Right? So, you can't... This is insane that we give you 30 points. Because if you're 4 off on each one, 4 points off what the point spread is.
4: Uh-huh.
1: 4 points. You still win.
4: That's right.
1: In the last 2 weeks, you've lost. And you won by 1 point the first week.
4: Just barely.
1: So you're bad at this. But
4: just
1: it's entertaining.
4: Barely.
1: We enjoy it. Dealer's choice. You want to begin with the college or do you want to go, you know what, we're in the NFL mindset. Let's do NFL. Because we're talking about all these injuries, Will.
4: Yep.
1: Monday Night Football. Da-da-da-da. Next week, 8 days from now, Chicago Bears hosting the Philadelphia Eagles.
4: I'm going to say... Ooh. I'm going to say the Eagles. By 3.5 points, favored.
1: 4.5.
4: It's a good start.
1: It's
4: a good start.
1: What could go wrong?
4: That's the game.
1: Your Carolina Panthers face Deshaun Watson and the Cleveland Browns. Home opener. First off, is Deshaun going to get booed, you think?
4: Probably. Not as badly because they actually won a ball game and they actually... You know, held their own today.
1: Yeah, I'd say he looked pretty good. All right. How about you give me a point spread for that?
4: Let me say, yeah. See, I'm curious how Vegas is going to react to what they saw today, the fact that it's at home, but what they saw from the Panthers the last couple of weeks offensively too. I'm going to say... that the Panthers are favored by 2.5 points. 2.5.
1: The Panthers are favored by 3.
4: Aha!
1: Wow!
4: Let's go!
1: There's no way Will can lose. He's only off by 1.5.
4: Oh, no.
1: 2 in. Thursday Night Football on Westwood One Sports. The Atlanta Falcons... hoping to get some reinforcements back, health-wise. They're facing the Green Bay Packers in Green Bay.
4: I'm going to say Packers favored by 2.5. 2.5.
1: They're favored by 7.
4: All right, that's a bit of a jump.
1: So, you're at 6. Through 3, but we're done with the NFL.
4: Oh boy. This is where it gets fun.
1: We need to get to some college spreads now, all right?
4: Yeah. Uh-huh.
1: We got some massive games next weekend.
4: We do.
1: High noon in Knoxville. Rocky Top, you'll always be home sweet home to me. They play Texas. Texas, Tennessee. What's the line?
4: I'm going to say... Texas is favored by 2.5.
1: Texas is favored by 4.
4: I don't know what it is with this 2.5 number. I keep going to it, but
1: I don't know why.
4: I should just say
1: either.
4: I'll just say 3.5.
1: 7.5. You're off by. You got 3 to go.
4: All right.
1: Though. So you're,
4: let's go.
1: You're doing a great job this week, Will. Oregon at USC.
4: Oregon at USC. Ooh.
1: I mean, listen. Oregon's still in the poll. USC, they're still outside the top 10.
4: Yeah, and Rutgers, they kept up. They kept up USC this week. I'm going to say USC's favored by 3.5.
1: Oregon's favored by 2.5.
4: What? Why? Why?
1: Vegas is about making money. You're at 13. But, Will, there's only 2 games left to go. So, I think you're probably in the clear. Ole Miss.
4: Yeah.
1: Is at Florida.
4: Oh. I'm going to say Ole Miss is favored by 3.5.
1: Florida's favored by 3.
4: Really? Even after this weekend?
1: Huh. I'm looking at the line right now. Not going to lie to you, I was a little surprised by it. But
4: yeah.
1: You got one more, Will.
4: And I'm at what? What's my score now?
1: You're at 19.
4: Oh, it's always this. It is always this. With like 10, 11 to go.
1: App State at NC State. In your backyard. The Mountaineers at 3-0 facing NC State after the national calamity catastrophe. Vanderbilt game. I think they're 1-2, NC State. They beat Richmond.
4: NC State, they're favored by 14.5.
1: 2 touchdowns.
4: Yeah.
1: NC State's favored by 14.5 as well.
4: Let's bump that number down to 10.5. Let's do that. I'm about to be really upset with you if I... Just go ahead.
1: The answer is 13.5.
4: No!
1: Oh, you did great. That's 22.
4: I did, but I should have. I would have missed it by 1.
1: Yeah, 22 is pretty good. That's your best score so far. So, there you go. Will Dalton, he didn't do as badly. But... would salivate.
4: Winner, winner.
1: These lines flipping the way they do. Again, we're going to get to a point where you get good enough at it that we actually should set this line in a place that an adult, a betting adult sets this line.
4: Because then it's just not fun anymore.
1: Right. Because,
4: you know,
1: most people who follow this stuff probably get, if you're off by more than a point, it's bad. But that's like your Super Bowl. Like we're spotting you more than 4 points per answer on average. That's what we're giving you. Which eventually you're going to grow out of it. Eventually.
4: I agree. Probably not far off.
1: Are you guys about to rudely interrupt me? Just checking before I transition to something else here. 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
0: Scoreboard now.
1: Thought that might be coming.
4: On fourth and goal. On fourth and goal. The Chiefs get it. And they go up 23-20. How about that? Oh, touchdown, Chiefs.
1: I think it was Jalen Royal who caught that ball. Jalen Royals. Shout out to him. I just now realized Jalen spelled J like the normal way with Royals. I thought it was
4: spelled differently.
1: I hate it
4: it's
1: when
4: a
1: you
4: good game.
1: Don't know things, but then you say that's right as a way to punctuate things.
4: What are you talking about?
1: It's an annoying tick you have. That's right. You knew how Jalen was spelled?
4: J-A-L-E-N. I'm looking at it. What do you think?
1: That's
4: I'm
1: right.
4: just making stuff up here?
1: We need to give a pick for Giants Rams Monday Night Football tomorrow. Also, last call for phone calls, 310-840-4910. 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After the Jaden Daniels injury, he'll join us a little bit later on. Keep it tuned to NFL Now.
0: 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Could LA be the latest super team to fall flat? An 0-2 start would be devastating for Sean McVay and company. 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
1: We'll do a wellness check on Linnell Willingham in about 20 minutes when he joins us. He'll be hosting Westwood One Sports Night at the top of next hour, recapping Sunday Night Football, recapping the whole day in the NFL as we've been doing here, this watch-along for Sunday Night Football. Chiefs 24, Colts 20, Colts punting the football as we speak. Monday Night Football features the Giants and the Rams, and this is going to be the biggest spectacle to highlight week two. Spectacle is the right word to use here when these teams meet, because on and off the field, you should expect the stars to be out. It's the home opener for the Rams. It's in the City of Angels. On top of that, it's Monday night. The NFL is the one form of entertainment that we follow monolithically in America today. One loss in Australia for the Rams isn't going to remove the sizzle completely from one of the splashiest off seasons we've seen in recent memory. LA adding a star corner, adding a star defensive end, the defensive player of the year from last year, drafting a quarterback. They've done a lot. It doesn't even matter that Myles Garrett is going to be out because Aaron Donald is making his return after being out a few years or being out of the game for a few years. He expects to go. This is one of the greatest players in the history of the sport who's going to be returning to the game on Monday Night Football. That's on the field. Off of it, get ready to enjoy the cutaways throughout the broadcast. Brad Pitt, he's pushing a new movie. You know he'll be there. Probably will, though. This whole game feels like, can the Giants block up the Rams up front? It helps that Myles Garrett isn't playing. The Rams did not get pressure on the San Francisco 49ers, but the Niners, notably, better offensive line than the Giants have. The biggest concern we have about the Giants going into the year, how well are you going to be able to protect Jaxson Dart? How often is Jaxson Dart going to be in that injury tent? That's the issue. But last week, Dallas, that bolstered up that defensive front, only got two sacks of Dart. So, no Myles Garrett. Maybe the Giants O-line's a little bit better. But last week, Dallas, that bolstered up that defensive front, only got two sacks of Dart. So, no Myles Garrett. Maybe the Giants O-line's a little bit better than we think it is or thought it would be going into the year. The Giants seem like a good foil in this game. Obviously, you have the major markets of New York going against Los Angeles, a rivalry as old as time, and the John Harbaugh piece. But the football piece, the Giants played spoiler on Sunday Night Football a week ago. You want to talk about expectations, you want to talk about hype. Who gets hype more than the Dallas Cowboys do? And the Giants controlled the game. Can they play spoiler again in a prime setting? Can they spoil the party and have everybody wondering, uh-oh, the LA Rams legit? Is this a real thing? Did we overblow this thing completely? Because if you want to talk about a nuclear reactor for the sports talk industry, tomorrow night or Monday night going into Tuesday, just imagine what the talk cycle will be if the New York football Giants are sitting at 2-0 with wins against the Dallas Cowboys and LA Rams, while the LA Rams get their ass handed to them in Australia by the Niners and then lose their home opener in prime time with everybody in watching in America plus God what you're doing at SoFi Stadium. That would be the most interesting result. Wouldn't rule it out because of how well the Giants were disruptive last week and the fact the Rams don't have Myles Garrett and we don't quite know how many reps Aaron Donald's going to play or how he looks after just a few years. wouldn't think that the Giants pull off an upset, but we also wouldn't think that the Raiders were going to send the Chargers to 0-2 today, or that Baker Mayfield was going to pass up a revenge opportunity beating the Browns, which he's now 0-2 against his former team, and conveniently or fittingly, his Buccaneers are now 0-2. We didn't think those things would happen today either. We didn't think the Baltimore Ravens would lose their home opener to the New Orleans Saints. But that's exactly what happened. It wouldn't even be the most surprising thing to happen this week if the Giants were able to do it. But will they? Probably not. Aaron Donald's probably going to be okay. He's stayed in shape. He wouldn't be returning if he wasn't able to contribute. And they kind of need him. With Myles Garrett out, expect that Aaron Donald will make his presence known. He will wreck a couple of backfields. Hopefully Jackson Dart doesn't get hurt, because we've had too many quarterbacks getting hurt this week. But LA will look the part on Monday Night Football, because maybe part of the calculus of them arriving when they did in Australia was not wanting to deal with the after effects of travel by consequence of being in Australia longer than they have to. Not saying they tanked the game, but saying they were okay if they weren't as prepared for this one, if it meant that it didn't cost them their next handful of games. And they've been reading the press clippings and hearing what people have said since then. It's been a long layoff, and you know they're going to play a motivated ball. So with the stars on the field and off of it, expect the LA Rams to win it while we all monitor to see if the nuclear scenario comes into effect and we get another surprising result to cap week two of the NFL slate. Looking at other results, what are some games we haven't talked about? Will Dalton, believe it or not, we haven't spent a lick, as they say here in the South, talking about the Carolina Panthers today. There is no team in the NFL that had a better day today than the Carolina Panthers had. Front and center, you tell us if anybody had a better day than Carolina did. They beat Atlanta 34-3. All the question marks going into the year pointed towards their quarterback. Is he a guy? Is he going to be worth the contract? Is he going to get an extension? He had 285 yards passing, 3 touchdowns, no picks today. On the season now, 7 touchdown passes, 650 yards passing. Maybe the best start any quarterback's gotten off to this year passing. Bryce Young. That's the offensive piece. But what if I told you Bryce Young didn't even have the best outing on his team today? No, that might have been Devin Lloyd. Carolina's defense has been scrutinized for the last week. That's what happens when you allow 59 points to the Chicago Bears a week ago. But in the offseason, unlike previous seasons where the priority's been surrounding Bryce Young with talent, looking at the offense, tailoring the offense, every top draft pick being spent on the offense, Carolina invested on the defensive side of the ball. They brought in Jalen Phillips from the Philadelphia Eagles, and they brought in Devin Lloyd at linebacker, one of the better linebackers in the league from the Jaguars. Devin Lloyd's stat line today is about as good as you will ever see a defensive player have in the NFL. Devin Lloyd, 2 interceptions, including a pick six, 9 tackles, 3 passes deflected, 2 TFLs, including a sack. That's all in one game for Devin Lloyd. 34-3 winners. How about that in the NFL? The team that scored 59 last week scored 3. The team that allowed 59 points allowed 3. Boy, is the NFL really a week-to-week league. They say it, but when they say it, they mean it. Sometimes things are cliches because they're true. That's one of those instances. The NFC South is drunk. Who's the best team in the NFC South? Tampa's 0-2. Probably not them. They lost to the Browns at home today. Some might say it's the reigning NFC South champion Carolina Panthers. But my pick to win the NFC South in the preseason was the New Orleans Saints. Will Dalton, what was that reaction for? The like tongue thing you just did with your mouth reacted to that, saying, okay.
2: I mean, I respect the Saints. I do.
1: Do you? That reaction you gave seemed like you didn't.
2: I respect the Saints. But, man, this Panthers offense, I got to tell you.
1: Can I make the case for the Saints?
2: Sure.
1: The case would be you went to Detroit and you were 2 yards away from winning the game. It went to overtime. You lost going for two to win the game in overtime. You're one play away from being all alone in the NFC South in first place. And unlike anybody else in the South, their first two games were on the road. I said this a while back, Will. I mean it. That if the Saints, this is why I like the Saints to win the NFC South. I thought there was a chance they could steal one of the first two games in Detroit or in Baltimore. And if they stole one of the two, they would be in amazing shape. They almost got both of them, Will. And here's what the Saints have after this.

0: En garde!
1: U.S. Olympians do it, and so does your college-bound neighbor Jane. Fencing. 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
2: I'll say this. I still think the Panthers are better. But, and I think they're fine, I think their defense maybe started to get their... I think they got the kick in the ass they need last week. Now, the Falcons stink, but they started to find their footing defensively today.
3: Panthers-Browns is going to be fun next week.
2: That is. And I think, to your point,
3: I can't wait for that game. And it's not because of this... This is hard to say as I'm wearing a Panther jersey right now, but alleged allegiances. The angles to this game. Deshaun Watson returning home. Going to start in the game. Gonna get booed. What is that going to look like? The Bryce Young, the start he's gotten off to. Going on the road again. I can't wait to watch it. I can't wait to watch Panthers-Browns next week.
2: I agree. I think the race between the Panthers and the Saints, to all the points you laid out, which are valid, I think it's going to be a lot of fun. I really do.
3: Didn't love the fourth and goal play call with the game tied at the 1 yard line by Kellen Moore. Didn't love that. They're one play away from being 0-2 if that doesn't pan out, but they got the benefit of a touchdown call on the field, even though the video replay didn't really show clearly that he was in. In fact, it looked like he was short. But in that video replay as well, he's being held by the face mask and having his face mask pulled. So there's a ball don't lie element to this as well, where, okay, did they get it right calling the touchdown? Maybe not, but they should have called the face mask. And if the face mask gets called, then it's first and goal and the Ravens don't have any timeouts. You could just take knees and set up a chip shot field goal. So if you're the Ravens and you want the correct result to happen, you lose on a kick versus if it's a touchdown, you at least have a shot with the ball with Lamar Jackson. And Lamar, unfortunately, he thought a receiver was running a flag, and instead the guy was running more of an out and threw an interception over the top. We will find out together if our guy Lanell Willingham's okay. Like a wellness check. It's what it is. Next on NFL Now.
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12: 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Here's Josh Graham.
13: Uza, for hanging out with us earlier. Pulled out the old panic meter. Had good fun with that. We got, at the top of the hour, Linnell Willingham, Westwood One Sports Night, going to take you home till the wee hours of the morning, reacting to the full slate that will include Sunday Night Football, Westwood One Sports, the home of Sunday Night Football, Monday Night Football, Thursday Night Football, you name it, we're the home of the NFL here. By the way, the NFL Instant Gram Reaction Show, already up on our YouTube channel at Westwood One Sports Night, so if you missed that, with no breaks and a lot of reaction to the early afternoon games, you can find that in its entirety. It was a lot of fun. We got to listen to Eagle fans do Elvis. Already up on our YouTube channel at Westwood One Sports Night, so if you missed that, with no breaks and a lot of reaction to the early afternoon games, you can find that in its entirety. It was a lot of fun. We got to listen to Eagle fans do Elvis Presley covers, and we got to react to some video, the whole nine. Are we going to do a scoreboard update before I get to Linnell Willingham, or should we just jump?
12: Scoreboard now.
13: Linnell, this is the part we got to let you in on. These guys have shanghaied the show where they view the scoreboard updates as being peak obnoxious. How do we badger Josh with the updates? Interrupt at inopportune times, tell me that we're going to do a scoreboard update right when the segment starts and then not get to it. Will Dalton is trying to rattle me. He's not doing so successfully, but what do you
9: think? Well, now we probably have two annoyed hosts here. Linnell, for different reasons that I'm sure you're about to talk about. Chiefs, how about this? Extended their lead a bit, kicked a field goal. Now they're up by a touchdown, 27-20. It's looking all right for Mahomes and the gang. Still time to go, though.
13: Linnell, before you host the show and you serve as like the therapist for many across the country, like laying on the proverbial couch and they get to tell you their overreactions and their feelings to things happening across the league, let me be that for you, just to get in the right headspace. Like, you could just tell me how you feel, buddy, with the Jaden Daniels news of the last few hours.
11: I almost called out tonight. I genuinely thought about, like, this is, however bad you think I'm feeling, however emotional you think I am, I'm 10 times more.
13: It's like what Tom Brady said on the broadcast, times 20.
11: It's week two, Josh. And he's already hurt. What am I supposed to say? I honestly, like, I'm trying to, you can think it's an act. You can say what you want about it. Mm-mm. And this is my fault. And if you're looking and watching on our YouTube stream, you see the background here. I am not shy about my rooting interests in the NFL. I am addicted to the Washington Commanders. I eat, breathe, and sleep Washington Commander football. I'm wearing the patch right now. I bleed burgundy and go, I'm distraught right now. I'm heartbroken. I'm emotional. I hate that at my big age of 28, I still am so emotionally attached to the product. I'm sick to my stomach right now. We're going to get into it at some point throughout the show. I don't even want to talk about it on the show tonight because it's going to hijack everything. I honestly am at a point where I think I may be better off just not talking about it. I feel like I'm doing a bad hit with you because I genuinely don't want to speak about it. The decision, and there are going to be people all night that ignorantly call into the show and say, oh, it's hindsight, you're being soft and this and that. The decision to leave points on the board potentially going into the halftime locker room where you were to get the ball, Josh, coming out of the locker room, chance to double up, to turn down points in that situation is ridiculous to me. And then to add injury to the insult, mm-hmm. Jaden Daniels gets stepped on and now we have no clue how long he's going to be out for. So,
13: by the way, this is actually really good. You're very good at what you do. You're great when you see. You know how coaches say that football's an emotional sport? You know, you got to play with emotion. I think sports talk can be an emotional sport too. And that playing, I would steer into it. I get what you're saying, but what I'm saying is, hey, sports talk can be therapeutic for both the host and for the audience. And also, it might be the biggest story of the day. That and Caleb.
11: I mean, Caleb's going to be fine. I mean, Caleb may play next week for all we know. It's a strain. It's a hamstring strain, we think. That's the initial report. And just me just knowing lower body injuries. When it happened, that's what it looked like. The way that he pulled up,
13: yeah,
11: seemed like it was like it was hamstring. They avoided worst case scenario. It's the dark cloud of uncertainty.
13: I'm so glad, by the way, I'm so glad that you said that about the Caleb piece, by the way, because the entire news cycle tomorrow is going to be all about Caleb Williams, and it annoys me because we're putting it up right now on we talked about it on NFL Instagram. Yeah, the Caleb Williams injury is a big deal, obviously. Yeah, he's a very important player.
11: Yeah.
13: But Minnesota should be a bigger story than Chicago, because what Kevin O'Connell's done as an offensive-minded coach to steer that ship in a direction that is palatable and serviceable, and Brian Flores as a defensive play caller, what he's done, they have two divisional wins. They're 2-0, and no one's talking about them, and no one's going to talk about them tomorrow, except you and me, it seems.
11: Well, I'll be talking about them tonight, and I'm going to talk about them all year long because I was laughed at and mocked when I picked them to make the Super Bowl out of the NFC. And through the first two weekends of the NFL season, you can make an argument they're one of the best teams in the conference. So defense wins. They're going to figure things out at the quarterback position. For them to put a muzzle on Chicago and the Bears the way that they did today, that's impressive stuff. And you knew it was coming. Caleb knows he's getting blitzed. Ben Johnson knows that the blitz is coming. There's nothing you can do about it. Brian Flores is the best assistant coach in the National Football League right now, and it's not even close. And it's egregious that he doesn't have a team of his own that he's leading.
13: Washington Commanders head coach Brian Flores?
11: Oh, my God.
13: Just thought I'd tickle you
11: a
13: little.
11: Are you, like, trying to teach? We're in week two, and you're talking about the status of my head coach. I honestly, that's why, like, tonight, there are a lot of you that are listening right now that will continue to listen through the wee hours of the morning, because you're addicts of our product of Westwood One Sports Night, NFL Now, all of it. Do not piss me off tonight. I'm gonna give it a disclaimer. Give a disclaimer to the entire country. I'm emotional. I'm on edge.
13: Mm-hmm.
11: Do not annoy me tonight.
13: This makes me scared to ask the next question I have on the way out.
11: Oh, sure. Go ahead.
14: Do it.
11: Poking.
14: Do it. Do it.
11: Boop, boop, boop, boop.
13: Bryce Young.
11: Like a Teletubby. Oh, what is there to be annoyed about? See, when...
14: You look pretty good.
11: This is the thing.
13: You called the man a Teletubby that can't play football, I think.
11: Oh, I've never played football. I called him Mighty Mite. I said he should play the game on stilts.
13: Sorry.
11: But as I said last week after a strong performance, I'll say it here again. I'm a man first when I do this. So when I am wrong, when I am clearly on the opposite or a wrong side of something, I'm able to recognize it. Not only did Bryce Young look good today, he looked damn good. And right now, for the first time in a long time, the Tampa Bay Buccaneers are not the best team in the NFC South. I will answer that question later tonight on the show as well. Who is the best team in the NFC South? Because I think it's a...
13: I do.
14: He thinks it's the Saints.
13: They're one play away from being 2-0. But then again, I guess they're one play away from being 0-2.
14: But you know who it is.
11: You got to find out my opinion.
13: That's a tease, Will. That's a tease.
11: You got to stick around.
13: I'm wearing the jersey because they won. Last week I had a rant, you know. I was told by Art, hey, on the Sunday night.
11: Won today. No.
13: They had the best day in the NFL today.
11: What?
13: Yeah.
11: They beat the Falcons. They put a third and a fourth string quarterback.
13: They won by 31 points.
11: Get out of here.
13: They won by 31 points.
11: They played a third and a fourth string quarterback.
13: I think it's fair to say you had the best day today if you won by 31 points.
11: Panther fans out there, all the folks in Charlotte that love Josh, why do you pretend like you're not a Panther fan?
13: The Panther fans don't like me, Will. Tell them.
14: It is a weird shtick.
13: Tell them, Will.
14: Oh, yeah.
13: They were all yelling at me all last week. Tell them.
14: They do kind of call him a hater. It is a true thing that happens. It's kind of like Tar Heel fans. Like our guy B-Dot Linnell, he calls him a Tar Heel hater all the time.
13: He's got a lot of teams.
14: It's a weird thing.
13: I'm a Hurricanes and an Oriole fan. I told you.
11: If this is how this year's going to go, like, it's going to be. I'm already not doing well.
14: And go Wizards. Go Wizards.
13: 1 month from the day. 1 month from the day, Linnell.
11: Wow.
13: 1 month from the day the NBA season starts.
11: Yeah, Josh 1,000% in a toxic relationship with his Panthers fandom.
13: I might. Linnell, you have a great show tonight.
11: Oh, he might. Oh, my. That's the closest we've gotten to an admission that he is a Panthers fan. What a night this has been.
13: You have a great night tonight. I can't wait to listen to you in just a little bit, and wishing you well. Thanks for doing this.
11: Yeah, it's gonna be a long 4 hours, America.
13: Linnell Willingham, Westwood One Sports Night, Sunday nights, the highlight of the night. Get to catch that. One more scoreboard check. It is the Chiefs 27. It is the Colts 20. The Colts have the ball. They're driving it, an opportunity to tie this game. It's just something about us being at night and getting crazy games like Texas, Ohio State, the last two Saturdays. The Giants-Cowboy game was a one-score game, and here we are. The Chiefs up seven, but the Colts entering the red zone. Westwood One Sports Night, make sure to check that out. Appreciate Charlie, appreciate Art, appreciate Armin, appreciate Pete Souza, and of course Will Dalton. 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

0: 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Whitney Youngest and Charles and Earl Willingham getting you up to 3 a.m. Eastern time. Wrapping up the...
1: It's College Saturday now on Westwood One Sports. Here's Linnell Willingham.
0: What's 1-1 Sports tonight? Whitney Youngest and Charles and Earl Willingham getting you up to 3 a.m. Eastern time. Wrapping up the day that was in the National Football League. Boy, it was a day. A really tough day for you, boy. You all know I am a diehard Washington Commanders fan. Obviously, one of the bigger stories of the day. Some people may argue the biggest story of the day. The fact that Jaden Daniels left the field, carted off the field with a dislocated elbow. We will get you the details on what happened there a little bit later on, but man, just it's a brutal, brutal day for your boy, man. I'm going to try and brighten my mood up. Hopefully you all do with your commentary on the phones, 310-840-4910. You can tweet at me as well, same handle on each and every social media platform. It is at NELL_BTP. You can check out the YouTube live stream as well. Just search Westwood One Sports tonight. Real quick, before we get into what has happened today throughout the National Football League, we got a good one on Sunday Night Football, wrapping up the Sunday slate. A team in the Indianapolis Colts, and if you listen to us during the week on Westwood One Sports tonight, I put a nail in their coffin. They did not look like a formidable NFL outfit during week number one against the Baltimore Ravens, but as we know, a bevy of head fakes in week number one of the National Football League season. Here's where things currently stand with the Colts as they from the Indianapolis Colts here tonight. I think if you're a Colts fan, you have to be, no matter what happens the rest of the way, the fact that your group showed life tonight, I think, says a hell of a lot based off of what happened last week, where at times they looked lifeless. Now it's week number one. Tonight you've seen them get back to the running game. Jonathan Taylor having success. They've got 100 yards or over 100 yards on the ground as a team. We've seen Daniel Jones not really push the football down the field a whole lot. That has to do with the big injury that they suffered, and we'll get to that coming up here in a second. But he's working his way back from that Achilles surgery. You can tell that the athleticism, not all the way back. Maybe that's something that he regains a year and a half from now. But there was a moment on a third down where it tips as a linebacker. Daniel Jones has the angle, and he ultimately doesn't get the first down. You have to think if this was Daniel Jones pre-Achilles tear, he would have gotten that first. More of the same for Kansas City here. Running the football, Patrick Mahomes looks a lot more comfortable and a lot more sharp tonight as a passer, as you would expect, right? The season opener, his first time getting his whistle wet since the initial ACL tear. Tonight, 27-38, 271 and 3 touchdowns. Looking like, dare I say, vintage Pat Mahomes. And I'm a Swiftie, stand up now. Vintage Travis Kelce tonight as well. 7 catches, 73 yards, and a touchdown. He has been really the focal point of this Kansas City Chiefs offense tonight. We said it last week, right? After the big win on Monday Night Football. I believe it didn't, you know, it's not going to take me multiple weeks to figure certain things out, right? There are certain things that I'm going to know right away. I don't believe that what Kansas City did on Monday night, I don't believe that that was any sort of head fake. That is the real deal of who they are. They've had a little bit more of a fight tonight put up from Indianapolis, but they're showing you right now in crunch time that, hey, this is who we are. And by the end of week two, if you're already on board, after week one, you got to be on board now. The Kansas City Chiefs are 1,010% the class of the AFC. You can say that I'm too quick to hop back on. You can say that you don't buy it. Okay, argue with somebody you love. Hopefully that's me. I'm all the way bought into Kansas City right now. We will keep you up to speed on the remaining 3:15 in regulation between Kansas City and Indianapolis. The Chiefs just punted the football away. Indy going to take over with 3:15 left to go in regulation at their own 18-yard line. We will see what Coach Spags has dialed up for Daniel Jones. in this Indianapolis Colts offense. We start off Westwood One Sports Night on a Sunday night the same way each and every time. What did I learn today? One of the things I learned today, America, is that it is very, very difficult to function in the National Football League when you get to your third and fourth string quarterback. That was the reality today for Kevin Stefanski in the Atlanta Falcons, getting absolutely spanked 34-3 at home. To do that at home, y'all, come on now. If you're a Falcons, I feel for you. They got spanked at home by the Carolina Panthers 34-3. The combination, Falcons fans, close your ears. The combination of Cooper Rush and Jack Strand, who I admit I had to look up, the combination of those two dudes, their third and fourth string quarterbacks, 18 of 32, 145 yards, and five turnovers throughout the course of this game. Three of the first four drives for the Atlanta Falcons in this football game ended in a turnover. It was ugly in Atlanta today. And look, I think Falcons fans, to start the season last week, right? You had a little bit of patience because you know Michael Penix Jr. working his way back from the ACL tear. You know what's going on currently with Tua. Today, though, the quarterback play that you got, if I'm a Falcons fan, they're back in action on Thursday on a short week. In the expectation, fingers crossed if you're a Falcons fan, the expectation is that Michael Penix Jr. does return and make his season debut in the game coming up on Thursday night. But if he doesn't, and you have to watch another game of Cooper Rush and Jack Strand, I feel for you, Falcons fans. I would be ripping my hair out. Three of their first four drives, y'all, ended in a turnover. Here's Falcons head coach Kevin Stefanski on the bad start today in Atlanta.
2: Obviously extremely disappointed in that game, extremely disappointed in how that game started, and then could not crawl out of that hole, and in the second half got away from us. So
0: Stefanski on the bad start today in Atlanta.
2: Obviously extremely disappointed in that game, disappointed in how that game started, and then could not crawl out of that hole, and in the second half got away from us. So very disappointed. As you guys know, giveaways and takeaways are the key to this game, and to turn it over that many times, and obviously we didn't take it away at all. So there's no way to win in the NFL like that.
0: Tough pill to swallow if you're a fan of the Atlanta Falcons. That was just ugly. No other way to really put it, if I'm being honest, man. And here's the thing. The defense for the Falcons was not much better in this one. We're going to give Bryce Young his flowers a little bit later on in the program. He was big time today. But looking at it from the standpoint of the Atlanta Falcons, you have to be better. And I guess it's tough to really point fingers at the defense when, you know, there were five turnovers, you know, from this Atlanta Falcons offense. But, man, it was just a tough day at the office. And moving forward for Atlanta, let's move under the assumption that, yes, it is Michael Penix under center coming up on Thursday night as I quickly try to get you the opponent. It'll be Green Bay. That'll be fascinating. Green Bay in Atlanta coming up on Thursday Night Football from Lambeau. If they fall to 0-3, I don't know how Falcons fans felt about the hiring of Kevin Stefanski. But when you fall to 0-3, when you fall under 500 in the month of September, it gets very late early. That's the reality currently facing Kevin Stefanski and the Atlanta Falcons. Learned today that hard to win, hard to play good football with your third and fourth string quarterbacks. What else did I learn today? I learned that Stella got a groove back. Who's Stella? In this instance, I'm Stella. I told America before the season started that I was all in on the Cleveland Browns. And last week, after they got embarrassed, absolutely bum-rushed on the road by Jacksonville, I told you that the Browns are probably the worst team in football. You know what I learned today? That the Cleveland Browns are not the worst team in the National Football League. Hell of an effort from Cleveland. If you were following this game throughout the day, you followed it for a while. Bunch of lightning rain delays in this one. I don't think it went final till close to like 7 o'clock. This was a 1 p.m. kickoff. When it did go final, though, it was the Cleveland Browns victorious in this one, 23-19 over the Tampa Bay Buccaneers. The story of this football game, if I'm keeping it eight more than 92, my biggest takeaway from this football game is that Deshaun Watson stood the hell up. Deshaun Watson, with his back against the wall, with his NFL starting future on the line, he went out in bold. 24-30, 238 yards and two touchdowns. Led three really strong scoring drives in the second half. And here's the bigger story. For you way bratty Cleveland fans, all week I've heard from you, he better outplay Baker. Baker's going to come in and he's going to outplay. He outplayed Baker Mayfield today. Deshaun Watson, take a damn bow how you played here this afternoon. You have to. Strong, strong performance from Deshaun Watson. Played on time. Was able to get the football out of his hands to these skilled dudes. And this is the thing. It's not like Watson did anything spectacular. His best ball was a deep shot to Denzel Boston. Outside of that, it was routine pitch and catch. I thought the skill guys of Cleveland did an excellent job routinely getting open. The big three, as we're calling them in Cleveland, right? I used to have Kyrie Irving, Kevin Love, and LeBron James. Meet your new big three, Denzel Boston, Harold Fannin Jr., Casey Concepcion, getting it done at the skill position spot for the Cleveland Browns. They were big winners today. They now move to 500 as they get geared up for their home opener next weekend against a very, very good Carolina Panthers team who showed today that, hey, we are for real. But, man, for Deshaun Watson, I was very critical of him during the week because I didn't like the way that he handled himself at the podium. I ripped his ass a new one. But if you go back to what I said coming out of Browns camp and what I've said for the better part of this offseason, whoever was going to be the starter for Cleveland, right, you were going to have a chance to be successful because of what they have on the perimeter with the skill guys. America, we saw that today. We saw the young pups come up big. Talking about Fannin, Boston, who, and Boston was a revelation in Browns camp. But I took my trip to Berea on my training camp tour. That's all people were talking about, is there was only one drop in training camp to that. For Denzel Boston, super strong hands. You saw him get vertical today. Against a Bucs defense, it's pretty damn good. Or at least they're supposed to be. We'll look at things from Tampa's perspective a little bit later on in the program. But while we have the opportunity to do so, we have to give credit to Todd Monken in the Cleveland Browns. Todd Monken, pretty pissed at the podium this week. After former Steelers head coach and now Sunday Night Football analyst Mike Tomlin went at the Cleveland Browns a little bit, saying the Browns are just the Browns.
3: Browns are going to Browns. That. Okay? So the guys took that to heart. Thank you.
0: Todd Monken taking Mike Tomlin's comments to heart, as you heard there as well. And I think the team did also, showing that, hey, we aren't just the Browns. We're a formidable NFL outfit that, quite frankly, is tired of being the bottom feeder of the National Football League. If you're a Browns fan, I know that despite what you saw today, there's probably not a whole lot of optimism within your blood. I know how y'all get. And you're thinking, well, Deshaun played well. That's another start or another opportunity that Shador is not going to get, right? I think for the Cleveland Browns and their fan base, as you've seen throughout the first 2 weeks of the NFL season, we're still in this territory of trying to decipher what's real and what's fake when it comes to the start of the National Football League season. If I'm a Browns fan, you know how I'm feeling right now? I don't know what we are. I'm hoping like hell that we're closer to the team that we displayed today, not what we showed last week, honestly. But as far as the quarterback position is concerned, like I say when I do this job, I'm a man first. I sat up here and I bashed Deshaun Watson for what he said at the podium. I have to give him praise for the way that he played today, especially in that second half. It was ugly in the first half. Now, don't get me started. It looked like the same old Deshaun Watson, forcing the football underneath, not going through his progressions, not being confident in what he's seeing. And it's just the reality of what it was in that first half. But in that second half, three really, really strong scoring drives, and it helped out his numbers on the afternoon. One of his best starts since he's gotten to Cleveland. 24-30, 238 yards and two touchdowns. His head coach, Todd Monken, had this to say about the performance of Deshaun Watson. Todd Monken will get you that coming up here momentarily, but I thought when it comes to the quarterback position for Cleveland and what they are moving forward, I think Shedeur Sanders, if he's going to play like that, talking about Deshaun Watson, Shedeur Sanders is going to be parked for a little while here. And I think if you're a Cleveland Browns fan, if winning is the most important thing for you, and I would have to think that that supersedes everything, correct? Winning. That's okay that Shedeur Sanders is on the sideline a little bit. It's okay that there's some uncertainty right now, quarterback. Bottom line is, there are teams in the National Football League after today that are 0-2 and are feeling like your boy, the youngest in charge, feeling lifeless, feeling helpless about their franchise. If you're a Browns fan, you have no clue what the future looks like. Today may have been a one-off. You may get your ass whipped in the home opener by Carolina. But enjoy today. Understand that you're not the worst team in the NFL. And Tompkins, your head coach, the fire that he showed there, that's why I have confidence in the Cleveland Browns turning things around. I think the people that are in charge, Andrew Benn in the front office, Campbell Todd, as I like to call him, leading things as far as being the head coach. Like, there's a new energy in that building. Guys like Jared Verse being brought in. And one thing that is probably not talked about enough is the lack of leadership that Myles Garrett showed in Cleveland. Yes, you're a great player on the field, but in terms of elevating his teammates, being that guy to keep the morale high, it wasn't him. I told you all, in my 2 days in Berea, the loudest dude on the field every day was Jared Verse. They have a mentality of, we're not going to be, you know, the little brothers of the National Football League anymore. And they may have gotten punched in the mouth in week one, but sometimes it takes getting punched in the mouth to really wake the hell up and show folks what you actually are. 3-1-8-4, how you hit us up here on Westwood One Sports Tonight, breaking down everything that happened today in the National Football League. Coming up in exactly 40 minutes, we'll get you up to speed on the big quarterback news that we got today in the National Football League. Two starters going down today. We'll give you an update on that coming up in 40 minutes. On the other side, we'll give you an update on the finish of Sunday Night Football. Chiefs and Colts have been battling all night. Got to be proud if you're a Colts fan. They fought. Did they fight hard enough to actually score the upset? We'll let you know next. This is Westwood One Sports Night.
1: 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Could LA be the latest super team to fall flat? An 0-2 start would be devastating for Sean McVay and company. Westwood One Sports.
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0: 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Here's Linnell Willingham.
1: Yes, indeed. Westwood One Sports Night continues with the youngest in charge, Linnell Willingham, getting you up to 3 a.m. Eastern time. Number to hit us up on the talk and text line, 310-840-4910. Sunday Night Football in full swing right now. Free football to wrap up the Sunday slate in the NFL. Colts and Chiefs deadlocked at 27 apiece as we get ready for the extra session. The story in this football game, to me at least, is the Kansas City Chiefs offense that folks had questions about in 2025, even before Pat Mahomes got hurt. They're back. Electric performance from this Chiefs offense, nearly 500 yards of offense on the afternoon, and a vintage Pat Mahomes performance tonight, 29 of 41, 319 yards, three touchdowns. You've seen him make plays off platform. We've seen him move off of his spot. We've seen him be comfortable and not have his footwork or accuracy impacted by bodies falling around his legs in the pocket. It has been a really, really good Pat Mahomes performance. We'll see as the Chiefs get the ball first here to start the overtime period. We'll see if they can go down the field and score a touchdown. But, man, I just have to be impressed by Pat Mahomes. I can't be more impressed with Pat Mahomes coming back from injury. I know a lot of people were ready to write this group off this offseason, but as I said, when you go through that ACL rehab, and this was the first time in his pro career that he dealt with a major injury like that, it causes you to look in the mirror a little bit. And I think Pat Mahomes has a massive, massive chip on his shoulder in each week that out the program here tonight. Let's get to the biggest upset of the day in the National Football League. Happened in the Charm City. My Super Bowl representative in the AFC, and then my Super Bowl champion, period. Talking about the Baltimore Ravens, they went down today at home 24-17 at the hands of Tyler Shuck and the New Orleans Saints. They don't play much in the first half, talking about Shuck and the Saints. But in that second half, they are a wagon. For the second consecutive week, New Orleans storms back in the second half and shows everybody that they're the real deal. What I learned today about the New Orleans Saints is that they're the best team in the NFC South. For the first time in a long time, the Tampa Bay Bucs are not the clear-cut favorite within the landscape of the division. What New Orleans has going on right now is legit. Their offense is very, very difficult to stop. And to do it today against a Baltimore defense that was elite, terrorizing in week one against Indianapolis, you have earned my respect, New Orleans Saints. Here's the other part about Tyler Shuck, because I want to give him his flowers too. I see you now. He did it today without a run game. 27 to 34, 252 and a touchdown. Tyler Shuck did not have the benefit of consistently being able to work off of play action. He had to win with the drop back passing game. He had to win with his arm and his legs. Ravens defensive coordinator Anthony Weaver during the week had a pretty fascinating comment about Tyler Shuck, calling him a poor man's Josh Allen. And if you watched Tyler Shuck today in this football game, you saw what he meant. Keeping plays alive with his legs, making plays off schedule. The arm strength is there. Like, this kid can play. And he looks like every bit of a franchise quarterback. When you draft a dude in the second round and you think about Tyler Shuck's college career, all the injuries that he had to overcome, him being a 26-year-old sophomore in the NFL, you think about all of that that Shuck has had to overcome, this start to the season for him, you couldn't have drawn it up any better. You couldn't have drawn it up any better. The Saints legitimately look like the best team in the NFC South right now. Tyler Shuck low-key looks like the best quarterback. I know Panther fans out there are going to start whining and complaining and moaning and groaning if I don't give him any credit. But the reality is, man, Tyler Shuck in this football game was big time, and he deserves a ton of credit. The Saints' defense is the other piece in what happened today. They were really good in the second half against Detroit last week, and then again today, they were really, really good. And the thing that I continue to be impressed with when it comes to the Saints and their defense is they're finding ways to get after the quarterback. They're finding ways to get pressures. They're finding ways to bother the opposing team's quarterback. And with Lamar Jackson being the challenge today, their ability to be disciplined with their rush all throughout the game. Lamar had four rushes for 34 yards today, guys. Four rushes for 34 yards. Like, that's a sign that Chase Young and the pass rushers for New Orleans were disciplined in their rush and kept him caged in for the most part, man. New Orleans is legit. I'm really high on Baltimore, and I don't believe that this was some fluke today. I still believe in Baltimore. I think you saw, and this is the part that Ravens fans are going to have to stomach, you saw Declan Doyle today, you know, show signs of being a young coordinator. You saw Declan Doyle today, quite frankly, wet the bed as far as I'm concerned. In the first half of this football game, Derrick Henry was a problem for this New Orleans Saints defense. In the second half, Derrick Henry had five carries, and the Ravens led 14-6. In a game in which the Ravens led 14-6, Derrick Henry got five total carries in the second half. Declan Doyle, I know you and Lamar throwing it up in the locker room. He loves you. You love him. Young, hip, cool, flashy. Kazam, run the damn football, brother. It ain't about style points. It's about winning the damn game. And to have Derrick Henry, who we talked about this week, potentially breaking Emmitt Smith's all-time rushing record, not going to do it if Declan Doyle keeps acting like he ain't got no common sense. A terrible choice and a terrible coaching job to me in the second half by Ravens' new offensive coordinator, Declan Doyle. Derrick Henry, to me, simply did not touch the football enough. He didn't. And look, when you have a young coordinator, right, there are going to be growing pains. When you have a young coordinator, it's not going to be perfect. Week in and week out, man, you never know what you're going to get. That's the reality of it. You like to think that with Lamar Jackson being under center, there's going to be some week-to-week consistency, but nothing's guaranteed. I thought Lamar played well on the day. The turnover that he had at the end of the game to really cost them was a bad throw. Miscommunication. I don't know what you want to sum it up as, but the bottom line is it was a turnover to finish things for the Baltimore Ravens. At home, can't have that happen. Can't have that happen. You just can't. You just can't. When it comes to, you know, Baltimore and how they pick up the pieces, how this ultimately impacts, you know, their future moving forward, I don't think it does at all. If I'm a Ravens fan, I'm not at all panicked by what I saw today. When you're in the early portions of the season, right? When you're in this first month of the season, when you consider the culture of NFL preseason and training camp, you're going to have some hiccups. It's going to look ugly at times. It's not going to be perfect. And I think if you're Baltimore, that's the reality of it. No need to panic at all here. Things are fine. But Declan Doyle, see, you can't just lose and not learn anything from it, right? Like I said, with the grand scheme of things, I don't think this result ultimately hurts Baltimore. I'm not coming to any drastic conclusions after what I saw from the Ravens today. But you do hope that the young OC Declan Doyle learned from this and someone gives him the numbers that I just relayed to you all. Up 14-6 in the second half, organizational malpractice that Derrick Henry just gets five more carries throughout the course of the night. It's just the reality of it. I want to make it about the quarterback, though, baby. Tyler Shuck was really...

0: En garde!
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2: Several season-ending injuries throughout the course of his college career, and he was granted a couple of medical red shirts. He's 26 years old, guys. About to turn 27 years old coming up next week. Yet he's only in his second year in the National Football League. I know Saints fans were probably skeptical, right, of this decision from the front office. Why are we going with a guy that's this old at the quarterback position? And is he really going to be the dude of the future? Through 2 weeks, and then combining that with what you saw at the end of last year, I mean, things are cooking right now in New Orleans for the Saints. Overtime football on Sunday Night Football between the Colts and the Kansas City Chiefs. It's been a back-and-forth affair all night long. We got free football as Indy and Kansas City were tied up at 27 apiece. A game-changing play just happened. We'll get you up to speed with that next here on Westwood One Sports Night.
3: 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Could L.A. be the latest super team to fall flat? An 0-2 start would be devastating for Sean McVay and company. 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
10: Baylor's supposed to be a Christian college. 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

0: Westwood One Sports presents Lindell Willingham.
1: Just when it looked like the Kansas City Chiefs were about to run away with this one and go home victorious, the call on the field ultimately overturned. Let's get you up to speed to what's happening here in overtime between the Kansas City Chiefs and the Indianapolis Colts. 3:15 left to go in the extra session. Indianapolis currently has the football at the Kansas City 20-yard line. Daniel Jones hooked up with Laquon Treadwell on a 48-yard deep shot. Treadwell falls on the catch, gets up. It initially looks like he's untouched. Then, wham, fumble is forced. Kansas City gets on top of it, and it looked like at that point that was all she wrote. This was going to be the end of the end of the football game. And shout out to instant replay, right? They go to the replay monitor. It is ruled that Laquon Treadwell was slightly grazed while trying to get up. And that ultimately gave Indianapolis more life. They currently are on their 9th life right now, as it's 4th and 8. They're down 3. 3:15 left to go in this extra session. The game comes down to this 4th down snap coming up here. They just took a delay of game. They're probably going to line up and kick a field goal here in this situation. We'll see if they're able to split the uprights. Kansas City with a lot of time to go down and potentially get a game-winning field goal to win. They have all three of their timeouts. We'll see what they're able to get on the kickoff return as the field goal from Indianapolis is up and good. 3:11 left to go in overtime. Colts and Chiefs deadlocked at 30 apiece. What a game this has been, man. Pat Mahomes, to me, is the story in this one. Once again, for the second consecutive week, showing I'm back. I don't look like a dude that is 9 months, 8 months removed from ACL surgery. If you thought he was good last week, tonight, as I've called it, a vintage Pat Mahomes performance, if you ask me, man. This is, this is gut check time right now, though, if you're Pat Mahomes in Kansas City. All you've got to do is go get in field goal range, and man, you wonder in a situation like this is legs. They become a huge factor.
2: Factor for the game, factor for your parlay, too. You need, what, 15 yards?
1: I was about
2: to
1: say, I need 2 more yards.
2: Yeah, 2 more yards. Mahomes. We need 1 Pat Mahomes scramble. Linnell's coming away with some money here. What is Indianapolis doing? They got gifted an opportunity after the replay, and they got super conservative. Let's play for field position in overtime. I did not like that ensuing 3 plays. Not the 4th down. You're not going to go for it on 4th and 8. But I didn't like those 3 plays after.
1: So I hear what you're saying, right? It wasn't the most creative set of plays after the deep shot to Laquon Treadwell. They went to the ground, and they went to Jonathan Taylor, who's been really the consistent piece of their offense here tonight. But to your point, Denton, Daniel Jones here in this second half, you saw it in the second quarter too, has had success working off of play action, and you're seeing him, you know, be able to get guys like Josh Downs and Laquon Treadwell and Tyler Warren, you know, in the mix here. I think if you're Indy, though, the story to me is, remember during the week, I wrote this team off. After the way that they looked against Baltimore in the opener, I did not think there was much hope for this Indianapolis Colts team. Tonight, what they've showed, while the defense to me is still awful, they've showed that the offense does have life still. If they're able to run the football with Jonathan Taylor, they're going to be, you know, in every game. It's a formula to protect this defense that right now is actually really, really struggling as far as I'm concerned, man. They have been not very good stopping the run in 2 consecutive weeks against Derrick Henry, last week against Baltimore, and then tonight against Kenneth Walker. It has been a real struggle. Here on this final drive for Kansas City, we're going to see, you know, kind of how much they really lean into this newfound identity of running the football. Because this is how you salt the football game away. You run it. You put it in the belly of Kenneth Walker, and you let him do the rest. If they're able to close this game out, I know it's looked kind of shaky defensively, but if they're able to close it out, if I'm a Chiefs fan, I'm looking at us going, I know it wasn't perfect, but look around the National Football League through the first 2 weeks. Every team, whether you're 2-0, whether you're 1-1, every team that's played in the first 2 weeks has had some sort of hiccup. It hasn't looked perfect for damn near anybody, man. So if you're Kansas City, I don't feel bad about the way that this has looked, right? I look at how we've won the game. Our defense got a big stop when we needed it, and now we're salting the football game away with our run game, spearheaded by Kenneth Walker, beating up Indianapolis, blowing them off the football. You know what I'd love right now? A little bootleg. Little QB bootleg. Just give me 2 more yards, baby. That's all I asked for. But no.
2: Well, what's the profit if you hit this? Like, please tell me there's not more legs that also need to hit. Like, is this a 2 yards?
1: No, we're getting
2: money here?
1: It's 2 yards in money. Let me get everybody up to speed here. We are friends at the DK Sportsbook. Yeah, it's 2 yards in money. 5 for $170. Jeez.
2: That's a pretty good dollar amount. I could use 170. You could use 170. I could use. It's not my money. It's your money. But
1: no. Yeah. Point is taken, man.
2: We are all in now for the next 2 minutes of this football game.
1: Yeah. What a sweat. That's what you get here on Westwood One Sports Night. Here with you each and every Sunday night, 11 p.m. to 3 a.m. Eastern Time, wrapping up the day that was in the National Football League as we ease our way into the midnight hour on the East Coast and welcome in our audience that has been listening to our coverage of Sunday Night Football. We'll recap all of the top stories of the day, including the story that had your boy questionable for tonight. I was questionable for tonight's game, emotional support, after what happened today to my beloved Washington Commanders, man. Just a rough, rough day of injuries for a couple of teams at the quarterback position. We'll get you up to speed with everything as we ease our way into the midnight hour on the East Coast. 310-840-4910 is how you hit us up on the talking text line. Sunday Night Football, in the waning moments of this thing, getting ready to wrap as the Chiefs try to salt this one away. 155 and counting left to go in regulation. They've crossed midfield, and they're doing their damnedest to salt this one away with Kenneth Walker. And if you're a Chiefs fan, as I've been repeating here, a lot to be excited about. Oh, my God. Take off, Pat. Go, Pat. Go, Pat. Oh, Pat. Oh, we got it. Oh, we got it. Let's go. Let's go, Pat. That's what I'm talking about, dog. Yeah, 15. Oh, my goodness. Thank you, America. I didn't know if this was going to happen tonight, but we did it. Pat Mahomes turned me up, brother, man. Whew. It's my first win of the NFL season, ladies and gentlemen, so just bear with me here right now. What happened on that play that's got me all geeked up? It was a Pat Mahomes scramble setting up what is now a 3rd-and-1 for Kansas City, and they're very, very close to Harrison Butker field goal range. They got to get this first down, though. A massive 3rd-and-1 and an opportunity here if you're the defense of Indianapolis to come up with a big play. But, of course, that doesn't happen. Man, oh, man. I said it last week, or Monday night, rather. The biggest free agent signing of the offseason was Kenneth Walker. He was big time on Monday Night Football. He's big time here again tonight. What a play call, Big Red. Eat you an extra cheeseburger tonight, big fella. When you're trying to salt the football game away and Kenneth Walker's doing what he wants to do, you call a little QB bootleg after I get my parlay. And you got Kenneth Walker wide open in the flat, man. Andy Reid masterclass on this drive in terms of play calling. And you know what else has been impressive about Kansas City? And maybe when they hit some adversity a little bit later on in the season, this will be more relevant. through the first 2 weeks of the season, Andy Reid has stayed committed to the running game. Got to give him credit for it. A dude that throughout his career has been allergic, you know, to running the football, has been committed to it in the first 2 weeks of the season. Very easy to commit to the run game, right? When you're running it at damn near 6 yards a pop. Very easy to be committed to the run game when you're getting almost 6 yards a carry. I totally understand that. But, hey, they're doing it. And I think, like I said after the Monday night game, we're witnessing a change in identity from this group. We're witnessing a change in identity with this group. And I think what Pat Mahomes showed you tonight is just how dangerous they actually could be. They ran the football really well on Monday night against Denver. But tonight, they're benefiting off of play action as a result of it. That was the next step in the next evolution for this Kansas City offense. And probably my biggest takeaway from this football game, one, the ability to salt it away on the ground. Can I laugh here for a second? I watch a lot of NFL television. And whenever a certain somebody at the big four-letter network starts talking, they go, one, he did it this way. Two, this. And I felt like a certain somebody there in that moment. I'm going to leave him nameless just for the sake of it. If you know ball, you know ball. But just know, the two most impressive things tonight from Kansas City, one, the fact that they were able to salt it away on the ground with Kenneth Walker. And then two, the run game working tonight wasn't just a one-off. It was a force multiplier, as we like to call it. It got the play-action pass game going as well. And as a result, you are seeing vintage Pat Mahomes tonight here in this Kansas City Chiefs football game, man. Kansas City doing the damn thing. Harrison Butker splitting the uprights. And that is how we wrap up the Sunday slate in the National Football League for week number 2. Kansas City 33, Indianapolis 30. We'll continue to recap week 2 and Sunday Night Football coming up on the other side. Don't go anywhere. This is Westwood One Sports Tonight.
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1: Westwood One Sports Tonight continues as we get you up to 3 a.m. Eastern Time. You know who it is. Youngest in charge, Linnell Willingham, rocking out with you as we get you up to 3 a.m. Eastern Time. Wrapping up another eventful week in the National Football League. One more game left to go. Tomorrow night, from La La Land, Rams, Giants, and an NFC tilt to wrap up week number 2. The Sunday slate, though, as advertised. The fact that we're here, ladies and gentlemen, and maybe I'll have this nostalgia for the first couple of weeks of the season. The fact that I just got to sit back, once again, I'm appreciate what today was. You never can take it for granted, guys. The fact that we got to sit back today, I don't know what you all were eating on while you were watching the games today. Had a little Subway tuna wrap, some spicy nacho Doritos, Powerade, vibing, America. It was just fun to sit back and watch football, and all day long, outside of like 2 contests, really, really good games. We'll recap it all as we roll throughout the show. We'll break it down for you each and every Sunday night here on Westwood One Sports Tonight, 11 p.m. to 3 a.m. Eastern Time. You can check me out, Youngest in Charge, Linnell Willingham, Sunday through Wednesday night here on Westwood One Sports Night, 11 p.m. to 3 a.m. Eastern Time. Sunday night football just went final. Kansas City with a 3-point victory against the Indianapolis Colts, 33-30. Really, really strong performance from both teams. And after I was very, very critical, of Indianapolis earlier this week, there's no such thing as moral victories, right, in the NFL. But if you're Indianapolis, you have to feel 1,010% better now than what you felt last weekend after getting a foot broke off in your ass by Baltimore. What Indianapolis showed tonight is that they have some fight. They have some life. There is grit to this group. The problem is, when you fall under 500 in the month of September, it gets late very early. When you fall to 0-2 this early in the NFL season, the numbers simply are not in your favor. 51 teams have started 0-2 since the playoffs expanded back in 2020. 43 of the 51 teams have missed the playoffs. Only 8 have made it. The odds are not in Indy's favor. And we know the consequences that reside with that group. The Colts don't win. Pink slips are getting handed out, guys. This is the reality of it. I never want to call for someone's job. I never want to make light of someone's job security. I get it, man. It's how Shane Steichen and Chris Ballard feed their families. But if you really looked at it that way, why would you go into a do-or-die season with Daniel Jones? But my Colts fans out there are probably saying, Linnell, Daniel Jones was fine tonight. Why are you making it about Daniel Jones? He was fine tonight, 21-31. You saw in a couple of plays, though, where the Achilles tear in the lack of current athleticism, lack of burst. You saw where it's not there and how it's going to impact his game. We'll see how long it takes him throughout the course of the regular season to get his groove back, per se. The biggest bright spot, though, for Indianapolis is the fact that they were able to get the running game going with Jonathan Taylor. He is the straw that stirs that drink. If they are able, America, if they're able to run the football week in and week out, they're going to have a shot to win some football games. What I worry about, though, is the defense. If you can't stop the run, I don't know how to stop anybody, as far as I'm concerned. 310-840-4910 is how you hit us up here on Westwood One Sports Night. Appreciate you locking in however you choose to do so. 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It is at NELL_BTP. Man, What did we learn today? I always love to start there when it comes to the National Football League. What did we learn today? We learned a lot throughout the course of the NFL day. We learned that Kansas City really does have a new identity on the offensive side. Once again, Kenneth Walker having a big-time performance for the Kansas City Chiefs. And what was most impressive about Kenneth Walker tonight is the fact that they were able to lean on Kenneth Walker in the run game to salt this football game away. Kansas City closed this game out with Kenneth Walker on the ground on a night where Pat Mahomes throws it 47 times for damn near 400 yards and three touchdowns. You closed it out with Kenneth Walker. That's a telltale sign of an identity shift. And if you're a Kansas City Chiefs fan, understand that your progression, your growth is not going to be linear. Because I know what some of you all are going to say. Well, did you see us play defense tonight, Linnell? Ooh-wee. It was tough. I get that. I did see you play defense tonight. But, your offense, when they're clicking like that, I don't know if there's anyone in the National Football League that can stop them. That's just the reality of it. What I learned today, in week number two of the National Football League, full Sunday slate, full of games, I learned that the Philadelphia Eagles, and this was something that I was kind of reluctant to bring to the table here tonight. I learned that the Philadelphia Eagles offense, America is still broken. For the second consecutive week, Philadelphia failed to crack 25 points on offense. And for the second consecutive week, their run game, which was the driving force to their Super Bowl title back in 2024, that run game needs a shot in the arm. Philadelphia is the 2-0 team that I think is the most fraudulent and that, quite frankly, I'm most concerned about. That offense was disgusting today. That offense, for the second consecutive week, could get nothing going on the ground. Here were the numbers for Philadelphia on the ground against the Titans. Tennessee, who got booed off of the field last week. Philly, 32 carries, 89 yards. Montgomery County Public School educated. That's a whopping 2.8 yards a carry. You're not going to win that way. Here's the scary part, though, for Philadelphia. Saquon Barkley, just 4 carries, 9 yards today. Why did he only get 4 carries, America? Left with a stinger, re-entered the football game, had to leave again. They put like the old 1980s neck roll on him. There's some trouble in paradise when it comes to the city of brotherly love. There 1,000% is. If they can't get it going on the ground with their run game, Philadelphia is not going to make the postseason. I picked them out to make the postseason. So this is kind of par for the course, kind of how I thought it was going to go. Here's the bigger issue for Philly. I think schematically, Saquon Barkley does not fit what Philadelphia is trying to do. He is a running back that is most successful when he gets north and south. When you run this West Coast zone blocking scheme and you're being forced to go east and west, I think it minimizes the effectiveness of the back. And I believe there's trouble in paradise with Philly. I do. The schedule for Philly doesn't get easier either. You beat Washington, you beat Tennessee in the first 2 weeks, two defenses that really aren't that good. You got Chicago, the Rams, the Jags, the Panthers, and the Cowboys coming up in 6 consecutive games. So we're going to find out right away, you know, what it is and what it ain't when it comes to the Philadelphia Eagles, man. I am a little bit concerned about what I'm seeing there from Philly. But when I say the word concerned because I didn't think it looked this bad. It looks ugly to start right now for Philadelphia. Keeping things within the landscape of the NFC East, there was a major, major injury scare today within the NFC East. Commanders quarterback Jayden Daniels left this football game and did not return. It was a scary, scary moment. In Jerry World, or even Cowboy fans, as Jayden was on the turf, you know, collectively held their breath. And ultimately, for Commander fans out there, a dark cloud over the organization right now because of the injury history of the quarterback. Now, how he got injured today, there's a lot of consternation around it. Let me take you back to about 6 p.m. Eastern time in Dallas. The Washington Commanders, after really doing a nice job in the second quarter, walking the football up and down the field, you saw them get in rhythm on the offensive side of the football. They got the ball down to the one-yard line. There's 3 seconds left. It's third and goal. I thought that David Blough made a ridiculous decision to not kick the field goal in that spot. Here's why. Washington at that point trailed by 7, and they were going to receive the second half kickoff. So you had the chance to hit a walk-off field goal, and then your offense is humming right now in between the 20s. That's the key here, because what the smartasses out there are going to tell you is, oh, Linnell, if they were playing so well offensively, why didn't you want them to stay on the field? They were playing well offensively in between the 20s. Things clearly got bogged up once they got inside of the red area. So to be stubborn in that spot, I didn't like the decision. The ultimate consequence of the decision really could be damning in terms of Washington's projections and potential for the 2026 season. Jaden Daniels on the play gets his foot stepped on, and as he tries to brace for the fall, he uses the left arm, which he dislocated that elbow last year, came back, had to go back on the shelf, and couldn't finish the season as a result. He was tackled on that arm, and the elbow, it dislocated again. He did not return to the football game. Marcus Mariota, to his credit, a valiant effort in relief of Jaden Daniels, making some plays off schedule, doing what he can to keep this bunch within the football game. But this sucks if you're a fan of the Washington Commanders. You have to genuinely question Jaden Daniels' durability. But what I want to talk about is this, because I don't think this had to happen, if we're being frank. 310-840-4910 is the number. What do you make of Washington's decision with 3 seconds left to go in the half at the one-yard line? What do you make of the decision for them to go for the touchdown instead of the field goal? 310-840-4910. Dan Quinn, Commanders head coach, was asked that question in the post-game presser. Fair question, I might ask. Our pal J.P. Finley, NBC Sports Washington, asked the question. Here it was, Dan Quinn on the decision to go for the touchdown at the end of the half.
2: Yeah, I thought, like, looking back on it, like, you know, at the one-yard line, we need touchdowns, John. And so I don't regret the call. Obviously, like, any time someone's injured, you play the what-if game. I don't think this is one of those times for me. I hate that it happened. I didn't see it. You guys may have. Except on Chris, I still haven't seen it yet. But I wasn't hesitant about going into that spot. I thought, man, like, we're going to be aggressive into this game against their offense. So I don't regret that, John. Obviously, the outcome sucks.
1: So, if I'm hearing this right from Dan Quinn, the decision, and correct me if I'm wrong here, y'all. Correct me if I'm wrong. The decision by Washington to go for the touchdown was rooted in their lack of confidence in the defense. That's what it was about. Their decision at that point in the football game to leave points on the board potentially, to leave points on the field potentially, if you miss the field goal or if you get the play stopped, or excuse me, if you get stuffed or whatever, not taking the three there in that spot, knowing how your offense had hummed all day, doesn't make a whole lot of sense. But I want to go back and look at what Dallas's offense had been up until that point. You had just forced the three and out defensively. If there was a time to breathe a little bit of life into your defense, if there was time to get into the space to go, Dan Quinn, it was then. Have confidence in your defense, who had just forced a three and out. Frustrating. And you can meet me with hindsight is 2020 and you know, you're only mad at the decision because he got hurt. Nah, that's not why I'm mad. I'm mad because I ain't like the fundamental choice. Your defense just got a three and out. You get the football coming out the locker room, and they can't stop you. Opportunity to double up there by Dan Quinn and the Washington Commanders, and they left it on the floor. That's the reality of it. And now, Jaden Daniels is on the shelf, and we don't have a whole lot of, you know, clarity or certainty around how long he's actually going to be out. That's the tough piece of all of this. 310-840-4910 is the number. Ugly situation in Washington earlier today with Jaden Daniels leaving this football game. What did you make of the decision by the Commanders to go for the touchdown in that instance instead of kicking a field goal, knowing that they were going to get the football coming out of the halftime locker room? 310-840-4910. You can chew on that. And then, should Commander fans be genuinely concerned about the durability of Jaden Daniels moving forward? Do you have confidence that he'll be able to overcome the injury bug that's plagued him over the past calendar year? 310-840-4910 is the number here on Westwood One Sports Night. A bunch of different ways you can hit us up. I just gave you the number to the talk and text line. You can hit us up in the YouTube chat as well. Just search Westwood One Sports Night. A couple of folks chiming in with some comments in the chat. Noah Conley commenting on what I said about the Eagles earlier today, saying on the Eagles, it felt like 100 degrees on the field. They should be fine with how good the defense is. But, yeah, Saquon is struggling. I have him in one fantasy league. If you do have old Saquon in a fantasy league, I do feel a little bad for you. Tough. The production for him, simply not there. And I think the problem that exists in Philadelphia is the scheme that you all run to run. I don't think the highly paid running back that you have, I don't think it's what he's best suited to do. So then there's a conflict of interest. Do you do things to make Saquon comfortable because of how much money he makes? Or do you play Take Bigsby more? That's the question. 310-840-4910. Jaden Daniels leaving the game earlier today against the Dallas Cowboys after a, in my opinion, controversial decision by Dan Quinn and company to leave points on the board, potentially not kicking a field goal in the end of half situation where they're at the 1 yard line. They went for the touchdown. Daniels gets stepped on a couple of steps later, dislocated elbow. His future in Washington for the remainder of the season now in doubt. Do you have any concerns about his ability to be the long-term answer in Washington moving forward? Last year for him, riddled with injury, and now to start 2026, it's been riddled with injury. 310-840-4910. Your thoughts on what's currently going on in Washington. Next.
0: Westwood One. 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Could LA be the latest super team to fall flat? An 0-2 start would be devastating for Sean McVay and company. Westwood One Sports.
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0: in the chat. Y'all supposed to be on my side tonight, man. Your hostess with the most is emotionally scarred tonight because of what happened to my beloved Washington Commanders. This is Westwood One Sports Night with the youngest in Charles and L. Willingham. Excuse me, I'll get you up to 3 a.m. Eastern time. We do it each and every Sunday night here on Westwood One Sports Night, breaking down the day that was in the National Football League. We just had Sunday Night Football wrap up. I'll get you a full-scale recap of that as we enter the 1 a.m. hour. But the biggest story today within the landscape of the National Football League, Jaden Daniels exiting the game for the Washington Commanders today against the Dallas Cowboys right at the end of the half. Washington struggled a little bit out the chute offensively, but then got it going. Daniels, before the injury, played really, really well on the afternoon. You saw him running, protecting himself well, sliding on a couple of different occasions. He was on pace for one of those vintage Jaden Daniel performances, right? Where he was going to potentially go over 100 yards rushing and 250 yards passing. He was playing big-time ball. The moment in which he got injured is going to be up for debate for a while. I look at it very clearly, right? The decision that rookie offensive coordinator David Blau made was a silly one. The Washington Commanders chose to go for the touchdown in the end of half situation. They had or been in the midst of a 15-play, 64-yard drive at that point. And Washington decided at the 1 yard line, at the end of regulation, or end of the half rather, with 3 seconds left, that they were going to go for the touchdown instead of kicking the field goal. For the life of me, I can't understand that decision. And everyone keeps saying, well, look at the way the football game was going, Linnell. You were going to need to score touchdowns, not field goals. I'm sorry. The moment before that, the offensive possession prior for Dallas, Washington forced a 3-and-out. And they got negative 4 yards. So how about pump a little life into your defense? They got to stop. Reward them with getting some damn points, no matter how you get it. Here's the other piece of it. You got the football coming out of the locker room. Worst case scenario, right? Going into the half, it's 17-13. And guess what? Dallas couldn't stop you. The two offensive drives prior for Washington, an 8-play, 66-yard touchdown drive, then a 13-play, 73-yard field goal drive. You were walking the football up and down the field. You were starting to get into your groove offensively. And where did you struggle? In between the 20s, in my opinion, right? So instead of trying to force it in from the one, take the 3, go to the second half, get the football back, get into your first 15 script in the second half, and go win the game, man. This isn't about Jaden Daniels' injury. It's about a terrible decision, in my opinion, for the second consecutive week at the 1 yard line. Last week, and people can say, well, no, if the play would have been executed properly, it would have worked. If my grandmother had a mustache, she'd be my grandfather. I don't want to hear that. You're at the goal line with an opportunity to win the football game, and you put the ball in the hands of John Bates. Not Antonio Williams, not Stephon Diggs, not Terry McLaurin. And then this week, you march all the way down the field. Yeah, you got stopped. Big whoop. Kick the field goal. You get the football back coming out the locker room. For the life of me, I cannot understand the decision that was made by Washington. You lost the quarterback and came away with no points. Says Alonzo Castillo, hitting us up in the YouTube chat. You can do so as well if you want to get in on the conversation. Just search Westwood One Sports Night on YouTube. I'm distraught right now. I genuinely contemplated whether I was coming in tonight. I'm hurt, heartbroken by what happened, man. I'm emotional because, as I'll say all throughout the season, and y'all see my background, if you watch it on YouTube, I ain't hiding who I'm rooting for. I ain't scared to rep it. I believe burgundy and gold now. But right now, what sucks is this wasn't even a play where Jaden Daniels was, you know, not keeping himself out of harm's way. This wasn't a play where Jaden Daniels was doing too much and not being smart. This was just a freak accident. and that freak accident now has Washington at 0-2 looking like they're not going to make the postseason. We know the stats and the numbers on teams that start 0-2 in the NFL relative to their postseason success and chances. Ain't very good. Ain't very good, man. 310-840-4910 is the number. There was another injury situation today in the National Football League out in Chicago with the Bears. Caleb Williams going down in their game against the Minnesota Vikings. They're calling it a hamstring. We will see what comes from it and how much, you know, time Caleb Williams ultimately has to miss. But Bears fans know it. Commanders fans know it. Without your starting quarterback for both Chicago and Washington, if Daniels and Williams both have to miss significant time, the season of the Commanders and the season of the Bears is over. Sorry. Let's just call a spade. If either Daniels or Williams has to miss significant time, Washington season's over, Chicago season is over. If you don't want to take my word for it, take Ben Johnson's word for it in terms of the level of concern that folks in Chicago should have. Here's Bears head coach Ben Johnson post-game talking about the injury to quarterback Caleb Williams.
1: Actually happy it's nothing with the knee. You know, that was my first inclination. But yet a hamstring could be pretty damaging as well. So we'll see how bad it is tomorrow, and you know, we'll go from there.
0: Whew. Tough spot to be in right now if you're Bears head coach Ben Johnson, man. Look, their offense today, and we're going to talk about the Minnesota Vikings coming up here momentarily, because for the second consecutive week, they're putting on for Minnesota right now. And the way that they're playing defense, Brian Flores, the best executive right now in football. Vikings are legit, dude. They are. We're going to talk about them coming up. But for the Bears offensively and what they weren't able to accomplish, it was a rough go. Well, they had a rough go at it after being the best offense in the NFL in week number one. It was not easy today for Chicago. On the day as a whole for the Bears, they couldn't even crack 300 yards offense, 297 yards a total offense today from Chicago. Here's the thing that's damning, though, and why, if you're Ben Johnson, you're really kicking yourself. You ran the football really well today. 31 carries, 134 yards, 4.3 yards a pop, and it's not like there was one explosive that totally, like, skewed the numbers. This was a down-in, down-out butt-whipping up front. There was a level of consistency that Chicago had in terms of creating lanes in the run game. I give credit to Brian Flores, because anytime a Ben Johnson offense has that sort of success on a per-carry basis with that volume of carries, it's going to translate to the pass game going nuclear. Kanye crazy. Isn't that fitting? Kanye crazy. We're talking about the Bears. Hello. You know what I'm saying? But that's normally what it leads to, and it didn't. So I give a whole lot of credit to Minnesota Vikings defensive coordinator Brian Flores, man. He deserves it. Take a bow. For my money, he is, without a shadow of a doubt, the best assistant in all of the National Football League. And it's a war crime that he doesn't have his own football team, that he's not the head man of a football team. Honestly, it's tough. I just feel like for both Washington and Chicago, I think for Washington, the dark cloud's a little bit bigger. And I think if you're a Commanders fan, there should be a little bit more doom and gloom here with you, because we don't know how long Jaden Daniels is going to be out. As far as Caleb Williams and how long he's going to be out, I don't really know. It's a hamstring. So, like, it depends on how significant of a hamstring strain it ultimately is. I do know this, though. If either of those two dudes, and it's not no shade towards the backups or the defense of both teams, if both JD5, Jaden Daniels in Washington, and Caleb Williams in Chicago, if they both have to miss time, you can pack it in. You can mail it in, talking about the 2026 season. Sorry, Bears fans. Sorry, Commander fans. Aftershock MKT. hits us up in the YouTube chat and says, it was also raining the entire game, Linnell. I believe that played a huge part in both offenses not being able to do anything. Yeah, so this is the thing. I was watching the pregame show ahead of the kickoff of Minnesota and Chicago, and you know what was being advertised? Oh, there's going to be a torrential downpour, 20-mile-an-hour winds. The weather wasn't even that damn bad in Chicago today. I watched most of that game. That's not an excuse for the way that those two offenses played today. The weather is just not. I think for Chicago, Brian Flores has been Ben Johnson's kryptonite since coming to Chicago.

0: En garde!
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2: That they're going to defend every blade of grass. Every time out. Come from the top down, man. Brian Flores got them Bamas hustling. Love what I saw today from the Minnesota Vikings. And they're a group. 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A lot more to get to, including my biggest takeaway from today's slate of games. 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
3: 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Could LA be the latest super team to fall flat? An 0-2 start would be devastating for Sean McVay and company. 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
9: So a Texas rancher was killed by a suspected cartel IED. It was on the Mexican side of the border. What happens if that's on the American side of the border?
10: You know what he should do?
9: Yeah.
10: He should drone strike a cartel meter. Like he did Soleimani in Iran. 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

0: time here on a Sunday night edition of West Woodburn Sports Night. Geeked up to be here with you all, recapping the day that was in the National Football League. We'll do that each and every Sunday with you here on West Woodburn Sports Night. 11 p.m. to 3 a.m. Eastern Time. Tough, tough day for your boy. As we open up the phone lines here, hopefully I get some kind words and some condolences sent to me. Man, it's rough being a Commander fan right now. Give your well wishes to me and the super producer of the program, Denton Day. Is a rough day for our beloved Commanders. What are your biggest takeaways from week number two of the National Football League season, man? 310-840-4910. Your biggest takeaway from today's slate of games. I'll give you mine coming up here in a second. Let's start with Rayshawn in Oregon wanting to chime in. What's going on?
1: Hey, I was wondering about the Minnesota Vikings.
0: Yeah.
1: I think Vikings have the best red zone defense by far in the NFL. The Bears were 0-3 in the red zone today, which is pretty good because they scored 59 last week.
0: Yeah. No, I think you're spot on with the Vikings defense. Make no mistake about it. That is a championship level, championship caliber defense. The only issue is they got to get things figured out offensively. Justin Jefferson and Carson Wentz were able to hook up a couple times today. They got the running game going with Aaron Jones. But outside of that, not a whole lot to write home about when it comes to, you know, the offensive side of the football for Minnesota. But that defense, that's a group that is good enough on their own to keep Minnesota in some football games. 310-840-4910. Myron is in Dallas. What's up, Myron?
2: Matt Young is in charge. I got a little empathy for you, bro. Believe it or not, I thought about you when I saw RG4 go down. You were the first person I thought about.
0: You know what? You know what, Myron? You're not about to keep calling him RG4, young. I am not about to. Hold on. I can't sit up here and allow you to keep calling him damn RG4. You're putting it in the air. That negative energy, that juju. He ain't nothing like Robert's self-centered ass.
2: Hold on. You from D.C. I got that RG4 from y'all in D.C. So back up that a little bit. But let me tell you this, man.
0: Yes,
2: I'm
0: sir.
2: Just as disappointed in my Cowboys. I've been bragging about them, you know, talking them up, playoffs, NFC championship. What I seen today in this win is that, bro, we ain't even gonna make the playoffs. We ain't even gonna get over 9 games. And here's the reason why. We're a pass happy offense. Okay? That doesn't travel well. That won't win you championships. We got tight ends that can't block me. You know what I mean? And that showed up today, which when you take tight ends that can't block and you take a few holes that we have currently in our offensive line, that knocks us out, especially when you look at this defense, which, again, I'm going to give a little, you know, grace to them because, to be honest, they're, 60 days of playing together as a unit.
0: Myron, nobody want to hear that, man. Myron, nobody want to hear that. It had training camp. It had the offseason. Myron, I'm going to let you run, brother. I appreciate you, man. I hope you enjoyed yourself. 310-840-4910. I mean, Miss Aaron in the chat saying, RG4, ha, ha, ha. JD0 says Daily Row. This is, seriously, y'all aren't going to do this tonight. I promise to God, I will not allow this to happen. You will get blocked tonight. Daily Row, you know all about getting blocked, pal. No, I'm kidding. 310-840-4910 is the number. What is your biggest takeaway from today's slate of games in the National Football League? Give me your biggest takeaway from week number two as a whole in the National Football League. It wraps up tomorrow night on Monday Night Football. Giants, Rams from La La Land. You can't fake desperation in this league. There's one team playing tomorrow night that should be a lot more desperate than the other. We'll give you a full-scale preview of Monday Night Football as we go through the 1 a.m. hour on the East Coast. 310-840-4910 is how you hit us up on the talking text line. Give me your biggest takeaway from today's slate of games. Give me your biggest takeaway from week number two thus far in the National Football League. 310-840-4910 is the number. A lot of different ways that I could go in terms of my biggest takeaway from today's slate of games. A lot of different ways I could go. Honestly, I'm going to go to Pittsburgh here for a second. And it doesn't, I'm not proud to do this. I'm not happy, you know what I'm saying, to do this. My biggest takeaway from today's slate of games is that the Pittsburgh Steelers are the worst offense in the National Football League, and Aaron Rodgers is holding this team back to start the year. Yeah, I said it. Aaron Rodgers, and that offensive line for that matter, is holding the Pittsburgh Steelers back. First and foremost, as I said all offseason, right? I really didn't understand what Pittsburgh was thinking going into this year with Aaron Rodgers, right? Why not see what you got in Drew Aller and Will Howard? Why not focus on finding the long-term answer at the game's most important position? Instead, they're running it with Aaron Rodgers. And through 2 weeks of play, guys, Aaron Rodgers' ass has been terrible. Aaron Rodgers in 2 weeks of play in this National Football League season, it's not been very good. Today, 20 of 39, 187 yards, and a pick. Sacked four times throughout the course of the game. Here's the problem with Aaron Rodgers and the biggest thing plaguing the Steelers. He can't beat pressure. When an offensive lineman blows an assignment, the play's dead. In today's day and age, the pass rushers are too good. You name me another quarterback outside of Aaron Rodgers that's as stuck in the mud or is screwed when they face pressure. Every other quarterback that plays week in and week out is able to escape pressure better than Aaron Rodgers has, man. Honestly. Every quarterback in the NFL has the ability to get away from pressure but Aaron Rodgers and whoever the hell they were starting in Atlanta today. Well, the last two games. I mean, if I'm a Steeler fan, I'm pissed. Because the defense for the second consecutive week played well. You only gave up 20 points to Drake May in that Patriots offense. There is a lot to write home about with this group. A hell of a lot. On the defensive side, offensively, though, this is unsustainable. Talking about what's currently going on. Someone's going to get fired if it continues at this pace. I'm just being honest. If it continues at this pace, someone's going to get fired. That's the reality of the situation. Some of the numbers here that tell the story of just how bad this Pittsburgh offense is. Through 2 weeks of the NFL season, the Pittsburgh Steelers, I swear to God, I'm not making this up. They're 5 for 25 on third down through 2 weeks, guys. Yuck. Are you kidding? 5 of 25 on third down through two games? How the hell do you score points if you can't get first downs? Not very good. Hit me up at 310-840-4910. Give me your biggest takeaway from today's slate of games in the NFL. Give me your biggest takeaway from week two of the NFL season. My biggest takeaway is that the Pittsburgh Steelers are the worst offense in all of the National Football League. And Aaron Rodgers not only has looked awful to start, I believe he's holding the Pittsburgh Steelers back right now as a football team. The numbers are nasty. 13 points in the opener against Atlanta. By the way, guys, Atlanta gave up 34 points today to the Carolina Panthers. Yet the Steelers put up 13 last week. Come on. They scored 3 today against New England. In week one, they averaged a whopping 4.1 yards per play. Not very good. Today, 3.5 yards per play. Last week, 3 of 13 on third down. Today, 2 of 12. Something's got to give. And if I'm being real, I think the biggest issue plaguing the Steelers right now, one, the run game hasn't really gotten going at a consistent rate, but two, they have to play perfect up front along the offensive line because Aaron Rodgers' ass can't move. I wonder what Aaron Rodgers thinks the problem is that's plaguing the Steelers. Oh, lucky for you guys. He spoke post-game. Here is Aaron Rodgers on what's plaguing the Steelers to start the season here.
3: In a game like today where there wasn't a lot of flow to it, we need to be better, and it starts with me, at like making sure Mike knows what's working, what's not working, our coaches know, and so we can call stuff that we feel like has a better chance.
0: I'm sorry. We rarely would do this on this show. Could I ask you to play the audio again? Here is Aaron Rodgers on what went wrong today as the Steelers went 2-for-12 on third down.
3: In a game like today where there wasn't a lot of flow to it, we need to be better, and it starts with me at like making sure Mike knows what's working, what's not working, our coaches know, and so we can call stuff that we feel like has a better chance.
0: Aaron Rodgers basically just said he and the players need to do a better job of telling the coaches that the plays they're calling suck. What? That's basically what Aaron Rodgers just came out and said is, yeah, you guys suck at calling plays, and I need to be better at recognizing when you suck. Pittsburgh fans, Yenzer's out there, you pierogi-eating monsters. I feel for you right now, baby. This is tough. This is rock bottom. Because your defense, again, played well. And this wasn't against a backup like it was in week one. This is against Drake May. You look good again. But your offense, stuck in the mud. Pittsburgh being the worst offense in the NFL and Aaron Rodgers holding them back. It's my biggest takeaway from week number two of the National Football League season. Give me yours at 310-840-4910 here on Westwood One Sports Night. We got one more game left to go in week two. What is your biggest takeaway from week number two of the NFL season? It wraps up tomorrow night with Rams and Giants. We're back with more next here on Westwood One.
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0: Westwood One Sports Night continues with the youngest in charge, Linnell Willingham, getting you up to 3 a.m. Eastern Time, recapping the day that was in the National Football League. I'm taking your calls, 310-840-4910. What's your biggest takeaway from today's slate of games, your biggest takeaway from week number two of the NFL season? 310-840-4910 is the number. Shannon out in Vegas wanting to check in. Shannon, what's going on?
24: Hey, thanks for taking my call. I appreciate it.
0: Yes, indeed. Appreciate you chiming in.
24: So after two games, I think it's fair to say, lifelong Dolphin fan, I'm 54, okay. Been watching football from 8. And I think it's fair to say the Dolphins will go down as one of the greatest teams in history back in 72, but also one of the worst teams in history. I don't think this team will ever have a lead in any football game. They will be 0-17, and they should just contact Arch Manning's representatives now to find out if he will sign with them, because they will be the number one pick without a doubt.
0: Can I ask this question? Because you immediately went to talking about, you immediately went to talking about Arch Manning. Do you think that that's the biggest problem plaguing this group, quarterback?
24: No, it's not the biggest problem. But
0: Can I give you a disclaimer? Don't be like the stupid ass Las Vegas Raiders. And I know all you Raider fans are going to call into the station talking about, oh, look at our Raiders, look at how well we're playing. You idiots! Kirk's good enough. Fernando wasn't worth the number one pick. Imagine if you spent that on a player who could help you. Not forcing it on a quarterback.
24: I agree with that. But, you know, games are won and lost, they say, by the play of the quarterback sometime. And I think just for the Dolphins to get, I don't know what the word I want to use. They need some, some pizzazz to the team. They
0: you
24: want to
0: become
24: big.
0: You want to become relevant. You want to become relevant, and I understand that.
24: Exactly.
0: You become, relevant by winning. You sound like you sound like Jerry Jones right now, brother. Let me help you out. Splash, sexy,
24: exciting. I just
0: want
24: to win, baby. I just want to win.
0: No, I can respect it. And look, if you don't listen to the program regularly, I hope we get you for the foreseeable future. I'm one of the biggest losers in America, partner. In my high school career, dude, I won. You can't even count on both hands how many games I won. I probably won like 6 total games in my whole high school career. In my mediocre college career, I barely won. So I get wanting to win. And I'm a Commanders fan, brother, 28-year-old Commanders fan. I ain't seen nothing. So I get you wanting to win, baby, right? Like, I get that. But quarterback and getting some sexy toy isn't going to help you. You got to get some trench work, man. Like, they need offensive line help. They need defensive line help.
24: But, you know, we went that way. Remember when the Dolphins had the number one pick and we took, I think the guy's last name was Long, and we didn't take Matt
0: Chris
24: Ryan?
0: Long?
24: Something like that.
0: Oh,
24: I forget his name. Some dumb Long it could have been.
0: I get what you're saying, and I appreciate the call. My thing is, you paid Malik Willis for a reason. I think Malik Willis is somebody that you could win football games with. I genuinely do. I just am like, how long of a leash is he going to get? He's not the problem here in the first 2 weeks of the season for Miami. For damn sure he's not. 310-840-4910 is the number. Give me your biggest takeaway from today's slate of games in the NFL. Your biggest takeaway from week number 2 of the National Football League season. What an eventful week number 2 that it was. We got free football to wrap up the slate of games with Sunday Night Football and get you a full-scale recap of Sunday Night Football as we ease our way into the 2 a.m. hour on the East Coast. Right now, though, hit me up on the phones, 310-840-4910. Give me your biggest takeaway from today's slate of games from week 2 of the NFL season. Chris is in Chris is in Dallas wanting to chime in. Chris, you better tread lightly, brother. What's going on, Chris?
1: Hey, man, I'm excited and happy right now. But I'm going to be light on you right now because I do like Daniels. He's a wonderful quarterback. I hate to see that happen to him. And I wanted to see the rival come back. Robbie, I'm a long-time Cowboys fan, way back with Tony Dorsett and all that, you know. But I'll say this. The biggest takeaway for my team is Chris. We'll work in progress with Christian Parker. And we need to go get Joey Porter from Pittsburgh and get a cornerback back there with a veteran cornerback to go with our cornerbacks. And we need a linebacker. So that's the biggest takeaway from the win. And the offense is still – it's political. We got an offense that can play with anybody, you know.
0: So I think that's my biggest takeaway today is that the offense is back, right? Like, I expect the defense to continue – to have hiccups throughout the early portion of the season as they try to, you know, iron out the Kings. It's the byproduct, brother, you know what I'm saying, of not playing in the preseason. You know that. So right, I expect them to have some hiccups. The offense playing the way that they played today, that's why I said coming out of last weekend, if you called and checked in with us, I thought last weekend on Sunday Night Football said more about the Giants than the Cowboys. I think the Giants are for real. I think the Cowboys just met their match that night. And I think the group that we saw today – is closer to what Dallas actually is. The defense, though, even after investing hella resources on that side of the football, the defense is still a problem.
1: Yeah. I agree.
0: Chris,
1: totally.
0: I appreciate you as always, brother. 310-840-4910. The WVUer types at us in the YouTube chat and says, as a Steelers fan, the fact that the starting offensive line never played together in the preseason, and it shows no blocking for the running backs and the let me try to read this number. The 5,372,548-year-old quarterback can't move anymore like he used to. So I totally understand that. As far as Pittsburgh goes, that's my biggest takeaway of the week. If you're just now joining us here on Westwood One Sports Night, where the hell you been at? First and foremost, America. No, appreciate you being here. As always, I'm here with you each and every Sunday night, 11 p.m. to 3 a.m. Eastern Time. You can check me out Sunday through Wednesday, 11 p.m. to 3 a.m. Eastern Time, here on Westwood One Sports Night, breaking down everything that happened today in the National Football League. As far as Pittsburgh is concerned, If you're just joining us here tonight, the numbers are as bad as it looks. Through two games this year, the Pittsburgh Steelers, 5 of 25 on third down. This weekend, they averaged 3.5 yards per play, and they scored 3 points. Aaron Rodgers hasn't looked good. The WVUer says in the YouTube chat, it's the offensive line, it's the offensive line. Here's the thing. The offensive line, right, isn't going to be perfect. They're just not. The problem is, with Aaron Rodgers, is he's probably the only starter in the NFL that can't overcome the shortcomings of his offensive line, and that's a massive problem. Alonzo Castillo says, Pittsburgh's still making the playoffs. I picked them to make the playoffs. I did. I even have it winning the playoff game. But if they don't fix things offensively, they're not. If they don't fix things offensively, they're not going to make the playoffs. 310-840-4910. Give me your biggest takeaway from week number 2 of the National Football League season and today's slate of games, baby. A lot to chew on. Caleb Williams, Jayden Daniels both leaving the game. The Ravens getting upset by the Saints. What you want to chew on? 310-840-4910. Heidi is in Detroit wanting to chime in. Heidi, welcome into Westwood One Sports Night.
2: Heidi, thank you, honey. I love your show.
0: Appreciate
2: I'm rarely up this late, but I swear to God, I'm up this late because I got such a kick out of the Kansas City game. I've been a fan of the young quarterbacks. My husband called Mahomes, my Mahomes. He called Matthew Stafford, my baby boy, Stafford. And Aaron Rodgers, honest to God, being a Michigan, living in Michigan, you want to root for the Lions. I'm 67 years old. You had to have another team, right? So I'd go to the Packers. I'd go, you know, like anybody in our division. And Aaron Rodgers, honest to God, I can't stand that dude. He is such a baby. He's such
0: right?
2: And really,
0: and I didn't always feel this way, by the way, Heidi. I didn't always feel this way.
2: Honestly, so I'm 10 years old, watching football with my father. I'm one of six. I'm the only one watching football with my daddy-o. I'm 10 years old. I'm watching my second team, because we're Lions, 1970. And I'm like, daddy-o.
0: You're old as hell, man.
2: Pittsburgh is my team because of Jerry Bradshaw. And he's a hunk. A hunk was the word for a woman.
0: Terry, I'm going to let you, sweetheart, I'm going to let you run. The moment you start, the moment you get on here and start kissing.
3: Wait, you don't think Terry Bradshaw was a hunk back in the day?
0: His ass turned to dust by tomorrow morning. 310-840-4910. Your biggest takeaway from week number 2 of the NFL season, your biggest takeaway from today's slate of games. My biggest takeaway is there is definitely trouble in Pittsburgh with the Steelers. I want to talk about the Chargers before we get out of here as well. 310-840-4910. Dan in Fort Lauderdale wanting to chime in. Dan, what's going on, brother? Welcome in.
4: The quarterback I want to talk about, he's 4 times better looking than Terry Bradshaw. And he always seems to go under the radar. Nobody's ever really talking about him. And when they do, they make dismissal comments about him. Is Brock Purdy. Today he was 20 of 22. And after he qualified for his 50th start in the NFL, he is now the number one all-time leading quarterback in NFL history for quarterback rating. So he had an excellent game today. McCaffrey scored 2 TDs.
0: You played the damn Dolphins, brother. Get over yourself, pal. Are you kidding? Is that what I got to sit up here and listen to, Dan? And you my man, Dan.
4: Well, but come on, Dan. Going over the last 50 starts for Brock Purdy. He's number one all time. Not just this week. I mean, they looked good in the first week, too. So
0: no, they did.
4: Let's start giving this guy his props.
0: I feel
4: Let's start giving him his props over 50 games. stretch.
0: I can hear you. I can hear you, Dan. You know what? Maybe because my football Sunday didn't go as well as yours, I'm a little bit grumpy. I don't mean to hate on you and dim the light of Brock Purdy. The brother only had two incompletions today now, Dan. I hear you on that.
4: That's an incredible day. Yeah. But he's been doing that over and over, season after season, leading the NFL in quarterback rating. So now it's time to give him his props. They wanted to make us proud. They gave him, they canonized him after 1 year. Brock Purdy's been doing it for a while now. Let's give Brock Purdy his due.
0: No,
4: and
0: for sure.
4: And continue watching him for the rest of the season.
0: I will. I can give, and I appreciate the call, Dan. I can give Brock Purdy his due. The only problem is he played against a defense that was due. So, like, how much do I really read into it? Two incompletions today is great. They did whatever they wanted offensively. I got you, Niner fans. And y'all know how I feel. Where'd I have him at D-Day in the Super Six? But I had him, like, top three. I put some respect on San Fran. But y'all calling in here popping it after beating the Dolphins. Pick on somebody your own size. 310-840-4910 is the number. Give me your biggest takeaway from this NFL Sunday, week number two in the National Football League. JoJo 305 says the Colts are some cowards. The Colts balled tonight, JoJo. I know you're probably pissed if you're a Colts fan and they lost. And we don't do moral victories. I understand it. But they balled tonight, man.
3: No, they were cowardly tonight. How do you settle for the extension of overtime when you know Mahomes is on the other sideline? You go for the win after they kick the field goal. That was terrible from Steichen.
0: That was a bad decision on that. Yeah.
3: Oh, it was
0: awful. Interesting. Especially when you consider the way the defense played tonight, Denton. Like, I get it. I didn't even think about it from that angle. Cowardly is how y'all would describe the Colts. Hit me up if y'all an Indy, baby, if you're rooting for the Colts. 310-840-4910. Give me your biggest takeaway from week number two of the NFL season. JoJo says they should have went out on the shield. Don't give Mahomes the ball back. I feel you, JoJo. 310-840-4910. Dylan, caller from Redwood City, wanting to chime in on the Niners. What's up, dude?
5: What's going on, man? Thank you for doing the show. I appreciate it. Love it. Every Sunday night, I'm in my garage working and just listen to you guys chat away.
0: Appreciate you, man.
5: I'm just stoked the Niners are doing what they're doing. But, God, can we please have a day without a devastating injury? It is. I mean, watching
0: really
5: Robinson go
0: me,
5: out
0: huh?
5: today.
0: You my man from now on. Whenever this brother calls in, he gets to the front of the line. You feel for me. You empathize with me. And I can respect it, man. I'm heartbroken.
5: I get. It's just like, what are we doing here? Like, how does this keep happening? But you know what? They keep plugging away. And, yeah, we did what we were supposed to do today. That was phenomenal. And, you know, last week we did what we should do, which is stomp dudes who weren't taking the travel trip seriously. But we just need to keep plugging away. And I'm talking to a friend tonight. And I'm like, well, where's our next receiver going to come from? And that's where I'm kind of at right now. I'm like, this is tough. You know, you need another person. So that's kind of where I'm at right now. I mean,
0: I feel you on that. I think it's a lot of good, though, from what they've done here to start the season. The big question for San Fran, and y'all Niner fans know this, are you going to stay healthy? How long before the attrition sweeps through the locker room? Appreciate the call as always, man. 310-840-4910. Taking your calls on the biggest takeaway, your biggest takeaway from week number two of the NFL season. If you're just now joining us, there was a lot that happened today throughout the course of the NFL day. We opened up the show with what I learned today. One thing that I learned earlier today is that a certain NFL franchise that everyone's left for dead, they're not dead just yet. I'll take your calls on your biggest takeaway from today. And then the NFL franchise that showed today, they've got some life. There's a pulse in a certain NFL city. Where? I'll tell you next.
21: 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Could LA be the latest super team to fall flat? An 0-2 start would be devastating for Sean McVay and company. Westwood One Sports.
6: The U.S. Treasury quietly released its official financial report for 2025. It appears by its own numbers, the U.S. government seems insolvent. 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Add it all up, and it looks like the U.S. owes more than $130 trillion it doesn't have. 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

0: to 3 a.m. Eastern Time, wrapping up the day that was in the National Football League. We get you a full-scale recap of Sunday Night Football, which was an absolute treat, I might add. A vintage Pat Mahomes performance. Did the Chiefs finish on top? We'll let you know that as we ease our way into the 2 a.m. hour on the East Coast. 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What's your biggest takeaway from week number two of the National Football League? 310-840-4910. I see you all filing in on the phones. I'm going to get with you. Let's go to Tony in Miami, who I know wants to call and pop it on the Raiders. I got something to say about your Raiders front office, Tony. What's going on, brother? Congratulations, man.
1: I appreciate it. Listen, I need to check you on a few things about the Raiders.
0: Talk to me,
1: first
0: Tony.
1: First of all, we're not trying to invent the wheel. Mendoza is not the first quarterback that didn't start. We talking about Aaron Rodgers didn't start. Mahomes only started because Smith got hurt. Jordan Love didn't start. On down the line.
0: Here's the thing, though, with both Jordan Love, Rodgers, and Pat Mahomes. Neither of them are the number one overall pick, Tony. When you select somebody number one, he got to be ready to go from the get-go, man. Y'all look at what y'all did in free agency, Tony.
1: Who do you suggest that we pick? We got a running back already.
0: What's y'all biggest issue right now?
1: Wide receiver.
0: You could have traded back and ended up with the number one wide receiver in the draft and got more pieces that could help you. You could have taken a second-round quarterback. You didn't have to take Mendoza.
1: We got a quarterback for the future. We know what we're doing. We're 2-0.
0: You really? But this is the thing, though, bro. Oh, we dropped him. Good conversation, Tony. Tony, I rock with you. I'm going to be hard on the Raiders because they made a decision that I don't agree with, and I got to stand on it because I still don't agree. And the better they play, if I'm being honest, the more justified I am in my take. You might be a real playoff team in the AFC. Not really. Raider fans, don't get too excited. Good start to the season. But saying that you're going to make the playoffs is bat bleep crazy. 310-840-4910. Give me your biggest takeaway from week number two of the National Football League season. One of my biggest takeaways, I told you the Steelers were a big takeaway of mine. Their offense sucks. I'm going to keep things within the landscape of the AFC North here for a second. Deshaun Watson, brother, I owe you an apology, man. I owe you an apology because, one, let me walk everything back here for a second. One, Deshaun Watson, I apologize for writing you off last week, right? I was the Browns guy all offseason, America. I was the Browns guy all offseason that told you, yeah, this group was going to be better than you all gave him credit for. I picked all four teams a couple months ago to make the postseason in the AFC North. Obviously, I knew that wasn't a real thing, but I'm bullish on the Browns. I love the skill group, and you saw those guys come to light today. Denzel Boston, Harold Fannin, Casey Concepcion. I said it all offseason. I don't know who's going to be the starter for Cleveland, but whoever does start, they're set up for success because of what they have at the skill position spot, man. And today, I got to give credit where credit is due. It is very easy when everyone's doubting you, when no one believes in you, when people are talking down on you and making fun of you. It's very easy to tuck your tail between your legs and buy into the narrative that's been formulated around you. It's easy to do that. It's easy to quit. It's easy to lay down. Say what you want about Deshaun Watson. I called him tone deaf during the week. I think his inner circle does too much ass kissing, which is why he gets up to the podium and says his stupid stuff like he said last week. Say what you want about what Deshaun Watson has displayed from a behavior standpoint. He balled the hell out today. Under a ridiculously difficult set of circumstances. On the road against a defense in Tampa against a team in Tampa who is desperate today. They didn't want to fall to 0-2. Are you kidding me? Y'all know the numbers since 2020 when you start 0-2. So to do that on the road and then to have the backdrop all week of, I wish we didn't trade Baker Mayfield. Now we have terrible ass Deshaun Watson. To hear all that noise all week and to not let that phase you, I think Deshaun Watson deserves a round of an applause. And then secondly, with the Browns, Todd Monken, man. Say what you want about Todd Monken. I told you all, I believe in his old school ass mentality. He's chewing people out on the practice field. He cares. He gives a damn. He's brutally honest at the podium. He didn't take Mike Tomlin's comments last weekend on Sunday Night Football too lightly, saying that the Browns are going to brown. Here's what Todd Monken had to say after the big-time W today.
2: Browns are going to browns. That. Okay? So the guys took that to heart.
0: The hell Thank with you. That? The hell with saying the Browns are going to brown? I love Todd Monken popping it on behalf of the Cleveland Browns. That's bulletin board material from Mike Tomlin. And if you're a Cleveland fan, stand on it. Pop it today. You earned the right to be excited about what you guys have going on right now. And I'm not saying Deshaun Watson is going to be some long-term solution at the quarterback position. That's not at all what I'm saying. I don't even know what's going to happen next week, if I'm being honest. I don't. But the reality is, the Browns showed you today that they're not the worst team in the NFL. There is some fight within this group. 310-840-4910. Give me your biggest week two takeaway from week two of the NFL season. 310-840-4910. Let's go to Benny in Dallas wanting to check in. Benny, what's up, man?
3: How you doing tonight, Linnell?
0: I'm doing good, brother, man. Appreciate you checking in.
3: And once again, you know, you already know that you're the second smartest person on this call. So, you know, we get that established already. But I want you to see the 49ers, they flexed a little bit of their muscle today. They didn't even go all out. I mean, this was a torturous game, as far as Miami is concerned. But also, the comment you were making about the Cleveland Browns, no, I applaud that coach. But what he got up on the podium and said tonight, no. No, I think you're dead on when you said that is bulletin board material, you know. Put that up there and let them see it every week, you know what I mean? And also, the last comment I got to make is those people in Dallas. I live in Dallas. I moved here from Los Angeles. And I've been here almost 25 years. But the fans in Dallas, I mean, these people here are sick. You know, they actually believe that these guys got to get – that team is pretty much trash. If I tell you
0: – Are you serious, Benny? Benny, here's my thing, and I get where you're coming from, right? I thought last weekend on Sunday night it said more about the Giants than the Cowboys. The fact that the Cowboys got out of the mud today offensively, I think Cowboy fans should be very excited about that.
3: Well, you know what? And they can be, but I still think they're just picking up fool's gold. They ain't nothing but yellow rocks. I'm telling you, because look here. If Jaden Daniels doesn't go out, I'll guarantee you. I think the Commanders could have won that game. If he doesn't go out, he's going to keep
0: No, now you're pulling on my heartstrings, Benny. I got to let you run. Appreciate you, man. 310-840-4910. If Jaden Daniels wouldn't have gotten hurt, we would have won. You bet your ass if Jaden Daniels didn't get hurt, we would have won a damn game, Benny. 310-840-4910. Give me your biggest takeaway from week number two of the NFL season. I got a lot more to give you all as well. Gave you my thoughts on the Pittsburgh Steelers. Gave you my thoughts on the Cleveland Browns. Why don't we keep things within the landscape of the AFC North? One of my other big takeaways from today is that Ravens offensive coordinator Declan Doyle, after crowning him maybe prematurely last year, I think today he showed his first growing pains of the 2026 season. The Baltimore Ravens were up 14-6 in the second half. Derrick Henry got 5 carries, America, all second half. And they were up 14-6. Come on, Declan Doyle. I get it, right? You want a high five at Lamar? You geeked up? Y'all wearing matching bust down rollies? I get it. You're young and turn. Everybody in that Ravens organization loves you. You know what else they love doing, brother? Brother man, they love winning. They love winning more than anything else. And today, your play calling in the second half stopped this group from winning. You lost at home to the New Orleans Saints. What did I learn about the Saints today? I'll tell you that coming up in about 8 minutes. 310-840-4910 is the number. Let's go to Derek in Arizona wanting to check in. Derek, what's up, man?
4: Hey, what's going on? Well, thank you for taking my call. So my biggest take of week two is that the Dallas Cowboys offense is still gaudy. And they showed up and they showed out. And Dak Prescott, now he's got the record. Are you kidding me? So nobody can sit there and dog and say that Dak Prescott isn't an elite quarterback when he's ahead of all the quarterbacks. And you know who those quarterbacks are, Staubach, Aikman, Romo, the most touchdown passes. And he's got to be the record against the team he's threw his first touchdown pass against is amazing.
0: No, it is, brother. I think Dak played well. I thought that was one of the bigger takeaways of today, man. I appreciate the call, Derek. Dak and Dallas's offense showing life, having a pulse. Massive, massive takeaway today. Massive, massive takeaway today. Because that's why we think they have a shot to win the Super Bowl. Not because of the defense. We just need the defense to be top 20 and opportunistic. That offense has to play at a Super Bowl level every week for them to reach their goals. Last week was an anomaly. You know, call it them, you know, knocking off the cobwebs. But today they got in their jam offensively, albeit against a Washington defense who I don't know whether or not they're fool's gold or not. They were good in week one against Philadelphia, but Philly's offense sucks. Did you see them against the Titans today? So that's what's crazy. We're only 2 weeks in, guys. There are certain, you know, definitive statements that I'm willing to stand on and say, but we're still in that learning process, baby. 310-840-4910. Your biggest takeaway from week number two of the NFL season. My OG, John, out in Oklahoma. What's going on, John? How you doing, brother?
5: What's happening, Lionel? Listen, man, let me tell you something about the first 2 weeks of football. It's the most important 2 weeks of the season. You go 0-2, you don't see the playoffs. 15% of the time on added extra game. People need to realize it's life or death the first 2 weeks, man. You don't get there at 0-2.

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2: Philly's not going to repeat. Dallas is full, though.
3: Okay.
2: Yeah, man. Hey, first time in 20 years somebody repeated them, right? You think they're going to three-peat? No. Giants are for real. They were good last year. Just fell short. They lost their number one draft pick.
3: They lost a lot of close games, too, John.
2: Last year. And look, their number one player went out, their number one pick, that receiver from LSU. They lost him right off the bat. Without that, who knows? They'll win the division this year. That'll be the only team out of our division. Philly might make the playoffs. Dallas ain't making them. We know that Washington ain't making it.
3: Hold on now, John.
2: Huh?
3: Don't put a nail in our boys yet, John.
2: I've been watching this Redskins team for 55 years. I got a feel for them no matter who's coaching or who's playing. I just got it.
3: John,
2: I don't know.
3: I appreciate you as always, OG.
2: Lionel, good to hear from you, brother. I promise you, Lionel, this schedule, before they started playing, I said they're looking 0-5 right straight in the eyes. They're 0-2
3: good
2: now.
3: Gracious. John, you better rebuke it in the name of Jesus, brother. I appreciate you, man. First of all, this is how you know John's worked up. This is one of my guys from D.C. He's calling from Oklahoma, but he's a diehard Redskin Commanders fan. He's been calling me since, like, 2022. I think this is the first time he's ever called me Lionel. That's how you know he's fired up. Damn Commander fans are so hot under the collar, we can't even get people's names right. I love his accent. He gets me fired up. He gets me furred up, D.A. I love it, baby. Can we check in on the super producer for a second? Denton, how are you feeling as we make it through what's been a brutal Sunday for both of us, brother?
4: I'm dead inside.
3: Can you tell by the dulcet tones of his voice? Man, a few words. Don't even say anything else. Just leave it at that. 310-840-4910. That's how you know we keep it 8 more than 92 here on Westwood One Sports Tonight. Denton Day says he's dead inside. I want to hear what you all think is your biggest takeaway from week two of the NFL season. The number one thing that you want to talk about, man, it's almost like we're opening up the floor just for you at 310-840-4910. Give me your biggest takeaway from week two of the NFL season. Coming up on the other side, I'll take your calls on that as we ease our way into the 2 a.m. hour on the East Coast, that final hour of power. I'll get you a full-scale breakdown and recap of Sunday Night Football, Chiefs, Colts. We got free football. Who came out on top? I'll let you know in exactly 22 minutes. On the other side of the break, though, your calls, your biggest takeaway from week two of the NFL season next.
5: 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Could L.A. be the latest super team to fall flat? An 0-2 start would be devastating for Sean McVay and company. 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
14: Let's see, Kevin Teague and Randolph Manstooth. 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
1: What an eventful week number two it has been. Across the landscape of the National Football League, Youngest in charge, Linnell Willingham rocking out with you as I get you up to 3 a.m. Eastern Time. 310-840-4910. That's how you hit us up on the talking text line. I want your biggest takeaway from today's slate of games in the NFL. Give me your biggest takeaway for week number two of the NFL season. An eventful week number two. We had some big time injuries happen across the NFL. Jayden Daniels going down, leaving the game against Dallas. Caleb Williams going down, leaving the game against the Minnesota Vikings. If you're just now joining us, for both Washington and Chicago, if either Caleb or Jayden has to miss a significant amount of time, the rest of the team for both Chicago and Washington, not good enough to pick up the slack. Their season would be effectively over if they got news that Caleb and Jayden Daniels have to miss long, significant periods of time. That's just the reality of how to make the rules. You know what I'm saying? In terms of biggest takeaways from today, there's so much that happened, it felt like, throughout the landscape of the National Football League. We had a couple of fans popping it on behalf of the San Francisco 49ers. We had some fans popping it on behalf of the Raiders. Can I double-click on the Raiders real quick? Am I allowed to do that here on Westwood One Sports Night? Don't look now, but the Las Vegas Raiders off to a 2-0 start here in 2026. They were big fat winners again, 26-14 on the road. I say that, put that in air quotes, against Justin Herbert in the LA Chargers. And for Vegas, man, you went out and spent a lot of money via free agency. And through the first 2 weeks of the season, your defense has given you the returns that you need as far as their production and their performance in the first 2 weeks. They're stopping teams from, you know, getting massive explosives. They're forcing turnovers. They're getting a little bit of a pass rush. If you're the Raiders, you got to be thrilled about what you've gotten. Kirk Cousins today. Woof! 19-29, 253, three touchdowns and a pick. That's Kirko Chains to the rest of you. You know what I'm saying? He was big time. This roster, I can't believe I'm about to say this. This roster to me has shown you through the first 2 weeks and today in particular that we're a little bit more frisky than maybe America and the general public, you know, gave us credit for. We're somebody, you know? When you think about the Achilles heel of the Raiders and what is currently plaguing them, I think they can use another pass rusher. They can use a corner. They can use a wide receiver. You can use some offensive line help, too. They had the number one overall pick, and they took Fernando Mendoza, who I will tell you all, Tom, blue in the face, was not worth the number one pick. What if they would have traded down? And say they traded down to ahead of Kansas City and got Mansoor Delane and then got an extra second-round pick as a result or extra first-round pick as a result and went and got a wide receiver in the second or went and got a corner in the second. I just think they wasted that pick on somebody that's not going to be able to help them right away. And I know what you Raider fans are going to say. We don't want him to help us right away. He's the quarterback of the future. Your future is now, man. NFL stands for not for long, right? They're 2-0. When the last time the Raiders been 2-0? Capitalize on it. If you're Coach Kubiak, right, it's about setting the tone. It's about sending a message to the rest of the country that the Raiders are no longer going to be a bully, or excuse me, are no longer going to be bullied by the rest of the National Football League. We're no longer the doormat of the NFL. They showed that through the first 2 weeks, albeit against the Dolphins team, who I think is terrible, and then the Chargers team, who we'll talk about in a second, is probably going nowhere fast. So I think it's fascinating. I love when a team begins to take after the personality of their head coach, and Clint Kubiak is just now really letting his personality show. Post-game, Clint Kubiak in the Vegas Raiders locker room had this to say about the victory, and we'll get you the Clint Kubiak audio coming up here in a quick second. That's on me. I thought Clint and what he did what he did in the post game, wearing his emotions on his sleeve. Shout out to the Raiders social media team for capturing it. Like, that stuff juices dudes up. Dudes want to know that you're in the fight with them. Clint Kubiak may not be able to play a snap in between the white lines. And by the way, if it really got unchy for the Raiders, I guarantee you Clint Kubiak can come in to play some quarterback for you in a pinch. But you want to know that he's in the fight with you. You want to know that he's feeling everything that you're feeling, and as far as pressure, adversity, the grind. And I think through 2 weeks, and this dates back to training camp for Vegas, I thought he earned the respect of this football team when he threw Kirk Cousins and Max Crosby out of practice. When Max Crosby hit Kirk on the arm in practice and he threw them two jokers out, I thought that was him taking a stranglehold of this locker room saying, hey, me, Clint Kubiak, no head coach of the Vegas Raiders, call me El Jefe. That's what you need to call Clint Kubiak in Vegas with the Raiders. A boss handling his business, baby. Here's Clint Kubiak post-game hyping the fellas up after a big-time win, moving Vegas to 2-0.
2: How do you change a place? You do something they say you can't. You guys did something they said you can't. 7-point dog, that. Great job, man. Great job.
1: Makes me want to take my damn shirt off. Seriously, I shouldn't do that. That would not be a visually pleasing sight. Right now, at least, you check me out closer to the end of the calendar year. Maybe it's a different story. But Clint Kubiak, I love the energy. I love the charisma. I love the machismo. Vegas Raider fans, you're in good hands with Clint. The question is, can the good times continue to roll with the Las Vegas Raiders? In terms of what's next for Vegas, big-time winners tonight, they take on the New Orleans Saints in New Orleans next week. A battle of two of the most surprising teams in the NFL throughout the first 2 weeks. 310-840-4910. Let's go to Anthony in Chicago. Anthony, what's up, buddy?
3: I disagree with you. If Williams is out, I don't think the Bears season is over. I think we could rely a lot on the Bears receivers to keep us in it, but our second string got to step up a little bit.
1: I just can't believe that you're being serious right now. Your defense sucks. Your run game is pretty good, but Tyson Bagent, I don't know if he's the guy. You're telling me that you feel like if Caleb, I just want to ask you again so you can repeat yourself. Say it with your chest. You think if Caleb Williams goes down, the Bears are fine? You think if Caleb Williams has to miss extended time, they won't miss him? You think they'll be just fine? It's crazy talk. 310-840-4910 is the number. If you don't want to take my word for how important Caleb Williams is to the Bears, take the word of Bears head coach Ben Johnson, who post-game, after the loss, you know, had to pick up the pieces for his group. An emotional loss for his team. They lose the franchise quarterback, and then he's got to talk about it in front of the local media post-game. Here's what Ben Johnson had to say about the loss of Caleb.
4: Actually, happy it's nothing with the knee. You know, that was my first inclination. But yet, a hamstring could be pretty damaging as well. So we'll see. We'll see how bad it is tomorrow, and you know, we'll go from there.
1: Ben Johnson, not too pleased, and I totally understand why. A tough day at the office for the Chicago Bears. Couldn't figure it out offensively. And then Caleb Williams forced to leave the football game during the crunch time of this football game. It was about 5-6 minutes left. Bears were driving, and he was playing okay before that point. Brian Flores, though, getting the better of Ben Johnson. Final hour of power coming up on the other side. I want your calls on your biggest takeaways from week two of the NFL season. When we come back, a full-scale recap of Sunday Night Football next.
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18: A better life with Dr. Sanjay Gupta.
19: We all know that miserable feeling after eating a bad meal. Cramps, nausea. We tend to brush off food poisoning as a nuisance, but it may be a bigger deal than people realize. A new study by the World Health Organization estimates foodborne illnesses cause about 1.5 million deaths every year around the world. Now, the good news is a few simple habits in your own kitchen will go a long way. Cook your meat, obviously, poultry as well, eggs thoroughly. Wash your fruits and vegetables. Be careful with the riskier stuff. I'm talking about raw flour, unpasteurized dairy, undercooked shellfish. And here's one people often forget. Once food is cooked or cut, don't leave it sitting out. Get it into the refrigerator within 2 hours. If you do get sick, the most important thing is to stay hydrated. If a fever or if your symptoms drag on more than a few days, then it's time to seek help. I'm Dr. Sanjay Gupta, helping you live a better life.
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1: 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Taking your calls now on your biggest takeaways from week two of the NFL season. What a NFL Sunday it was. The Las Vegas Raiders moving to 2-0. Kyle Shanahan and the Niners moving to 2-0 after they beat the hell out of the Miami Dolphins. We had the Carolina Panthers. Bryce Young, by the way, I owe Bryce Young an apology. I knew there was something I was missing here tonight. I owe Bryce Young an apology. I say it all the time. I am a man first when I do this job. I come on here and I pop and I'm passionate. I love doing it. But when I'm wrong, I will hold myself accountable for being wrong. And through 2 weeks of the NFL season, I've been really wrong about Bryce Young. This dates back to the 2026 campaign as well when it comes to Bryce Young's performance under center with Carolina. It's been a fantastic start for him. Nearly identical stat line last week as this week. This week, 23 of 36, 287, three touchdowns. For a dude that's slight in frame, right? 5'10", 204 pounds. I'm not trying to be funny. I swear to God, every time I go to ESPN, they make his height and weight smaller. 5'10", 205 pounds. He doesn't play like he's that small, is how I would put it. His ability to make middle of the field to far hash throws is impressive. He got a little cannon on him, man. He does. Pocket rocket. He's like a little deuce, a baby pea shooter is what Bryce Young is, man. He's like a handgun. But he gets it done, man. Like, I really was impressed by him the last 2 weeks. Today in particular, watching him push the football down the field vertically on a consistent basis was fun to watch. Probably the most ridiculous name ever for a mob of a dude. I got to say that in a more understandable way. I'm trying to talk about the Cokeheads. Jalen Coker of the Carolina Panthers, his fan base, his following is called the Cokeheads. I think it's the craziest thing ever. All he does, the Holy Cross wide out, all he does is come out and ball. Today, 8 catches, 66 yards. Since last year, dating back to last year, him and Bryce Young have built a rapport with one another, and it's been pretty damn fun to watch. Shout out to the Carolina Panthers, 34-3 winners today on the road against the Atlanta Falcons. They travel to Cleveland next week, where the energy is going to be at an all-time high for the season opener for the Browns after their big win today on the road against Baker in the Bucks. 310-840-4910 is the number. Give me your biggest takeaway from week number two of the National Football League season. Talking text line wide open for you. 310-840-4910. Let's go to Zach in Cleveland. Congratulations, Zach. What's up, baby?
20: Hey, man. First of all, I just want to say love the show. Started listening to it 2 months now that I've been on Nice. Amazing. Like you, owe some apologies today. There I was talking all that smack about Deshaun Watson, about how we were going to go to the home opener next week and boo him so Shadur can get in the game. But, oh, my gosh, came out, played great today. The defense looked good. I guess, you know, and I also owe apologies to all the Browns. Basically, as a true diehard fan, I was like, what is our defense doing last week? What is our offense doing? But, you know, new offense, new defensive schemes. And everyone pulled it out today in Baker's face. Amazing.
1: It was fun to watch. I'll say this real quick before we let you run, buddy. The football gods, man, always say, like, they always are going to do what they do. I mean, for Deshaun Watson, who just hasn't been able to get anything right, for him to lead a touchdown drive, get the lead, and then a multi-hour thunder and lightning delay happens, It's just fitting for what life has been like for Deshaun Watson. Mr. Can't get right himself.
20: That's right.
1: It's been tough.
20: Well, thank you.
1: I'm pretty. We I love appreciate it here, you as Cleveland. Always, man. You should, man. If you're a Browns fan out there, man, this is your time to pop it, dog. And look, I don't know what's going to happen next week against Carolina. To be honest, y'all might get your ass whipped. Carolina looks interesting offensively, I will say that. But look, I'm not going to sit here and promise Cleveland fans that Deshaun Watson is going to play that well again. And look, if we're being frank, you probably want to burn the first half tape if you're Deshaun Watson. He was terrible in the first half. But he led three really good scoring drives in the second half that, you know, ultimately got them the victory in this football game. When it looked good for Deshaun, here's what it looked like. It's him getting outside the pocket. We saw him push the football vertically today to Denzel Boston. Question is, can he maintain this? Question is, was this a one-off? As far as looking at this from Tampa Bay's perspective, what the hell's going on with the Bucs? Why in the hell are the Bucs 0-2 right now? Why do the Bucs look the way that they look? What's going on with Baker? You did all that crying and moaning and groaning this offseason, Big Show, about how you wanted to get paid and you wasn't going to talk after camp and this and that and you deserve this. Baker, brother, the first 2 weeks of the season, your ass has been horrendous. Now, some people may say, oh, you're gassing it. What do you mean horrendous, dude? Well, when you turn the football over at this rate, you ain't going to win. Can't win with it, can't coach with it, just can't do it. 310-840-4910 is the number. Give me your biggest takeaway from week number two of the National Football League season. Let's go to Hugo in Maryland. Want to chime in. Hugo, what's going on?
2: I just wanted to say, man, look, I'm 37 years old, watching the Commanders Redskins since, what, 99, Brad Johnson. Man, look, Washington Commanders fans are the most, like, they always think they're going to be so much better than they really are, man. We got so many holes. We still need, we need DBs. We need offensive linemen. And at the end of the day, I haven't heard nobody say this, but Dan Quinn should be at fault. Like, fourth down near the, like, bro, he should have went for that field goal. Like, I don't even think Jaden Daniels should have been out there in the first place. That's just how I feel, bro. That was a bad coaching right there.
1: You think he should be fired, Hugo? You think that's over the top?
2: I don't know, man. I don't think he should be fired. I'm on, like, I don't know, man. Like you said earlier, NFL stands for not for long, right? So how long do we hold on to, you know, the car that keeps breaking down, right? You know what I'm saying? Before, like, you know what I mean? I don't know, bro.
1: I think you're being emotional right now. And if I'm keeping the 8 more to 92, Hugo, I understand it. I understand being emotional right now, bro. If you're a Commander fan. I totally get it. I got to let you run because we're up against 310-840. Appreciate you, man. 410-340-4910. What a day it's been, dog. Like, and I've been good for the past hour now that we started talking about some tragedies of other teams. It's just been a rough day for me. And you know what would really set me over the edge today on a day that I've already been stressed out by my beloved Commanders? Someone pissing me off in the chat. That's something that would really take me over the top. So for those of you that need a reminder, I'm the youngest in charge, Linnell Willingham. This is Westwood One Sports Night. If you accidentally call me Lionel, I guess it's okay. But the moment you call me Darnell, we officially have a problem on this program. 310-840-4910 is the number. Let's run through the calls before we get you a recap of what happened tonight on Sunday Night Football. Because, boy, did we get another treat. Magus calling out from Ohio. What's going on, Marcus? Welcome into Westwood One Sports Night.
21: Hey, what's going on, Linnell? Just wanted to say thanks first for taking my call. And I need your help with something, but more or less don't need your help. I just need to use your show as a national platform to say if anyone can throw a football, can they please report to Flowery Branch, Georgia? Because this situation, I read a stat today that said the Falcons' total quarterback rating for week two was 38.2. Had they just spiked the ball on every play, it would have been 39.6. I don't know what else to do, man. Tua's hurt. Penix won't play. Cooper can't play. And this young kid, his first pass, he throws the ball backwards and turns it over.
1: Hold on. The Jack Strand thing. Hold on now. The Jack Strand thing. I've been following it all week. They were chanting for him tonight. Marcus, he comes in off the pine, and it's like it was NFL Follies watching it, bro. I swear to God.
21: Yeah, absolutely. It was crazy. I'm sitting here watching this game at work, and I'm just like, what am I doing to myself? Like, why do I root for this team anymore?
1: The numbers today were ridiculous for the Falcons. I appreciate the call, brother, and I empathize with you. It was a painful day for me as well. One of the biggest takeaways from week number two in the NFL, I learned it's hard to function in the National Football League when you get down to your third and fourth string quarterback. That was the reality today in Atlanta for the Falcons as they await Tua Tagovailoa and Michael Penix. You know, them getting off the shelf, Tua dealing with a back. Penix may make his debut coming up on Thursday against the Pack. But here were the numbers today for Cooper Rush and Jack Strand. For the Atlanta Falcons, I promise you this isn't AI. They were a combined 18 of 32 for 145 yards and five turnovers. Three of the first four drives of the Atlanta Falcons ended in a turnover. I'm not the only one who thought it was piss poor and atrocious. Their head coach, Kevin Stefanski, post-game, had this to say about the awful performance of the Falcons today.
3: Obviously, extremely disappointed in that game, and extremely disappointed in how that game started, and then could not crawl out of that hole, and in the second half got away from us. So very disappointed. As you guys know, giveaways and takeaways are the key to this game, and to turn it over that many times, and obviously we didn't take it away at all. So there's no way to win in the NFL like that.
1: Poor Kevin Stefanski. Last year, he was in Cleveland. Think about what that quarterback situation was like. And then this year, he's dealing with what's going on in Atlanta. I honestly feel bad for Kevin Stefanski. He shouldn't have took this job, though. As far as I'm concerned, it's your fault. You made your bed, you got to lay in it. Let's go to Dan in Jersey. What up, Dan?
4: Yo, Nell, what's going on, brother?
1: What's going on, partner? Good to hear from you, man. What you got?
4: So I've called you before, brother. I'm a Steelers fan, and yes, here's why I'm going to say that the Steelers aren't the biggest take, because when you debuted, you know, get it off your chest last week. I called in and I said the exact same things that you're saying right now. I seen this offense. It was a disgrace. I have two kind of biggest takes. I wasn't sure which one I wanted to do, man.
1: Give me both, brother. It's your world, man. Go ahead.
4: All right, man. One was the Chargers, man. Like, I guess I refuse to believe that the Chargers were going to be this bad, but, man, when you're thrown, they got a tough schedule, right? You're throwing away your season by losing to the Cardinals and the Raiders.
1: Two gimmies.
4: It's over, man.
1: Two gimmies, dude.
4: Like, I'm telling you, man. Like, it's hard. Your schedule's hard enough to be giving games away. But, listen, I'm a realistic fan, so this isn't bias coming out. So my other one is really the Ravens, you know, because the thing I notice about, you know, the Ravens, when they get into tight games, they don't play as well. You watch this team play with a lead, they look like the top offense in the league.
1: I gotta agree.
4: When they start playing in tight games, man, they tend to choke up. And, I mean, you can't be giving games away to the Saints if you're trying to be one of that Super Bowl echelon teams.
1: Yeah, it was a bad decision at the end of regulation by Lamar Jackson, something that I know he's going to want back. I appreciate you as always, man. Good points. I want to double-click on Dan Steelers here for a second. If you're just now joining us, that was my biggest takeaway from today's slate of games. I think the Steelers are the worst offense in the NFL, and Aaron Rodgers is holding this football team back to start the regular season. They look terrible, guys. And I went, you know, to Latrobe, PA, at the campus of St. Vincent during my training camp tour. I got an up-close and personal look at the Steelers. I have them making the playoffs. If they don't get this together offensively, their season's over. The last 2 weeks for Pittsburgh combined, they're 5 of 25 on third down. I'll give you all some time to put your pinky finger in your ear, dig the wax out so you can really hear what the hell I just said. Yes, America, I'm not bluffing. Two consecutive weeks of data, the Steelers are 5 of 25 on third down. Last week, they scored just 13 points. Last week, just 4.1 yards per play. This week, 3 points, 3.5 yards per play. Yuck. It is ugly what's currently going on in Pittsburgh right now with the Steelers. Their signal caller, Aaron Rodgers, in the postgame presser, pretty transparent about what's going on. He gave his thoughts on why Pittsburgh has struggled so much offensively, specifically in today's game.
0: In a game like today where there wasn't a lot of flow to it, we need to be better, and it starts with me, at like making sure Mike knows what's working, what's not working, our coaches know, and so we can call stuff that we feel like has a better chance.
1: Look, we had some conversations earlier this week on Westwood One Sports Night about how likable of a person Aaron Rodgers is. If I was Mike McCarthy, I would cuss Aaron Rodgers' ass the hell out. I'd tell him to turn his damn jersey in. Who do you think you are, Slim? I don't get. Aaron, you suck today, pal. You think it's the play calling? That's the reason why the Steelers are 5-25 on third down to start the year? It's the play calling, right, Aaron? Give me a damn break, dude. These passive-aggressive-ass comments, I'm over it with Rodgers, dog. There was a point in time this offseason where I sat up here and would tell anybody who would listen, hey, Pittsburgh, I wouldn't be rocking with Aaron Rodgers. Find your young answer, your long-term answer at quarterback, and either Drew Aller, Will Howard, or even getting the Kyler Murray sweepstakes. I would have been okay with that. Anything but this drama queen. He's such a fraud, dog. Could you imagine, like, going in the meeting? I would ask, hey, Aaron, what did you mean by this? You think we're calling bad plays? Why don't you call the plays? Since you know so damn much. Since you got your degree and you think you know every damn thing. It's just frustrating, man. It's just this. 310-840-4910. Give me your biggest takeaway from week number two of the NFL season. Rick, out in Baltimore, wanting to check in. What's up, Rick?
5: Hey, yeah, look, the Ravens, look, we didn't believe that the Saints were any good. But if you looked a week back and watched the Saints came back against the line, we should have known that everybody did wager on the Ravens. We got faked out by that 8.5-point favoritism. The Saints, we got to give them credit because when they came back from 21-0 down and went to overtime against Detroit, we didn't realize
1: that they are. Detroit sucks, so I didn't want to give them too much credit for that. But
5: well, Detroit is a serious team. When they get ready I think New England proved when they punch Pittsburgh in the mouth, they might be a serious team. And a lot of people told me Pittsburgh had no chance today. They were garbage. People called me up from all different parts of the world and told me Pittsburgh would have no chance, that they really thought the Patriots were putting it together today. But now what the Ravens might have done is they're looking forward to going to Rio next week, Rio de Janeiro, because they got to go and play Dallas. And I'll tell you one thing. You can take the Saints and you can parlay them with the Ravens next week, because both teams will play out of their mind next week. I think that's my two top plays next week. I think the Saints will come marching home. And I like the Ravens to go to Rio.
1: I appreciate the call. It ain't going to be easy to get the win over in Rio. It's not, and I appreciate you. It won't be easy, man. I think if you're the Cowboys, I actually feel bad. You get a pissed-off Ravens team who only ran Derrick Henry 5 times in the second half. That was one of my other big takeaways from today. Declan Doyle, new offensive coordinator for the Ravens. He was awesome, in week number one. But to be up 14-6 in the second half and only run the football with Derrick Henry 5 times, organizational malpractice. You deserve whatever piss-poor outcome comes your way. Let's go to Brad in Cleveland. What up, B?
22: Linnell, how you doing?
1: I'm doing good, brother. Appreciate you chiming in, man.
22: Yeah, I checked in with you, a couple weeks ago after the Rams, after Myles Garrett debut, and it was pretty bad. And now it looks like the Browns, are on track to winning the trade with the Rams on the Myles Garrett trade. Just after, yeah, that's what we're talking about here. And also, it looks like we're on track to winning that trade with what's his name, the guy from Jacksonville, the two-way player from Jacksonville.
1: Come on, Travis Hunter.
22: Yeah, I mean, So, you know, that's kind of, you know, I said Cleveland is, this is a rebuilding year, a development year of our young talent. I think you kind of saw that today. The young wide receivers did well for Cleveland.
1: What have I been saying, Brad? What have I been saying all summer, Brad? I don't know who's going to win the quarterback job, but they got a shot because the skilled dudes are legit.
22: Yeah. Cleveland has done a good job drafting the last 2 years. I have given them credit, and all we need is a quarterback. You plug a quarterback in here with the young talent. That's why I think the Browns are looking towards the 2027 draft. But after that, I think the tanking will be over, and then the winning is going to start. That's my opinion.
1: Appreciate you as always, man. Three for me, collectible giveaway. What type of scam-likely-ass YouTube account is this? Three for me, collectible giveaway says, Detroit Lions hater, they're going to make you eat your words. No, they're not. The Lions suck. I know I'm a little overdue on this, but, like, I can't wait till tomorrow. If you all thought, who did I really give it bad to tonight? I feel like I didn't lay it into a couple teams tonight. If you got it tonight and your respective fan base heard me trash your team, the Steelers got it tonight. You better tune in to Westwood One Sports Night tomorrow night. I mean, I wish I was on Thursday night after that game. I mean, are you kidding me? I called it, though, so I don't – y'all like to tell me that all my takes are terrible and I don't know anything and I'm just some failed Division III defensive lineman that's living the dream through sports talk radio. I am, by the way. I know what I'm talking about. I told you all about Detroit. That might be the worst secondary in the NFL. If Khalil Shakir would have had two more damn receptions, that would have been another parlay I would have hit. Who's keeping track, though, right? 310-840-4910. That's the number here on Westwood One Sports Night. Calvin is in Dallas. What up, Calvin?
6: What's up, youngest in charge? Just wanted to say, shout out to my Saints. I think we are the best second half team this season. If we can just tweak a little bit of our first half, hey, we might be the sleeper team, man. We might be the sleeper team this year. I think Tyler Shurg, if he can get it together, man, we might have picked up something from Louisville. That's my take.
1: Appreciate you, man. Look, I think that's the fascinating piece with New Orleans. I hope if you're a Saints fan, you realize you may have your franchise quarterback moving forward. Wrapping up things on the phones, Bo, calling out from California. What up, Bo?
7: Hey, what's up, Linnell?
1: What's
7: this
1: up,
7: this is Bo out in California. Talking about my Niners again.
1: I don't blame you, man.
7: that was a good game, man.
1: Against Miami, you though, laughed that's my at only
7: me.
1: Thing, Bo.
7: You, I know, but you laughed at me. Top three, NFC, Niners.
1: Well, did you see my, Niners did you, ball, did you catch my Super Six Pack? Did you catch the Super Six Pack this past week?
7: I think I had him
1: at third in my power rankings coming out of week one. You got every right to call into this program and pop it. What'd you say, buddy?
7: Niners to the bowl.
1: I don't know if they're going to go that far. They got to stay healthy to do that. If they're able to stay healthy, they got as good of a shot as anybody in the conference. I appreciate you as always, man.
7: I will call in, and I'll let you know, brother.
1: Let me know. 310-840-4910. Last chance to get in on the phones. You can hit me up in the YouTube chat as well. Just search Westwood One Sports Night on YouTube. Let's do this. We're going to do a little 2-1 coming up on the other side of the break. I want to get you a full-scale recap of what happened on Sunday Night Football. Plus, I want to look ahead to tomorrow night, later tonight, Monday Night Football, Giants, Rams, both teams desperate. Who gets the W? I'll tell you next.
10: 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Monday Night Football on the Westwood One app. Giants at Rams. Could LA be the latest super team to fall flat? An 0-2 start would be devastating for Sean McVay and company. Westwood One Sports.
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1: 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Each and every Sunday night, we break down what happened in the day that was in the National Football League. What a day. Emotional day for me. Jaden Daniels going down. I'm distraught, heartbroken, fingers crossed. He's not out for that long. It's tough. I got Mark Q8T4N in the YouTube chat. I'm reading this comment because I wish I would have brought it up earlier. We'll definitely get into this tomorrow. Biggest takeaway, Bengals got a defense. You damn right. And Mark, did you hear Jonathan Allen's pregame speech? For years, I had to listen to Jonathan Allen clap like this with his do-rag with no waves and try to hype up the Commanders. He hyped up the Bengals defense today, and it worked, man. John Allen, and I'm not being funny. John Allen had a fire pregame speech today, getting the Bengals ready for action. Him and that Bengals front, man, two consecutive weeks of them playing really good defense up front, stopping the run, making a team one-dimensional. Got to be proud if you're a Bengals fan. Hey, you know what's crazy about Cincy? Their offense hadn't even really gotten going yet. Like, if we keep it at 8 more than 92, they're scary as hell. Because the offense has yet to show up to the dinner table. The defense, though, saying, I don't mind if I do. I'll take a side of everything. Most importantly, a side W. They're 2-0 through the first 2 weeks of the season, man. And that defense has been the driving force behind their success. Got to be thrilled if you're a fan of the Cincinnati Bengals. You got to be. Let's do this. Later on tonight, we'll have Rams and Giants to officially wrap up week number 2 in the NFL from La La Land. And I think Los Angeles, talking about the Rams, is the more desperate team here tonight. Well, at least they should be, because you're 0-1. And you got punched in the mouth on national television in front of everybody. So if you are a fan of the LA Rams, understand that, yeah, your team should be extremely desperate. Should be extremely desperate in terms of, you know, how you feel about what's going on, you know, coming up tomorrow night on Monday Night Football. No Myles Garrett, and you're going to have to stop the run. The reason why I don't feel great about LA tomorrow, and here we go, I'm officially going to shoot my shot. Give me the New York Giants tomorrow night, and here is why. In week number 1, what did the Los Angeles Rams struggle with? The duo of Kalen Black and Christian McCaffrey. They did not do a good enough job stopping the run on the evening. 30 carries, 174 yards at 5.8 yards a pop for San Fran in the opener against the Rams. Cam Scadaboo, Tyrone Tracy, Motor Singletary. You better start them in fantasy. You can tell I don't play fantasy football. How the hell are you going to start somebody on a Monday? But no, you pick up what I'm putting down here. Like, I just feel like they have the formula, talking about the Giants, to muddy the game up and roughhouse a little bit with the LA Rams. Lean on them a little bit. Punch them in the jaw. Knock the chin strap loose. Be the more physical team. Be the aggressor. Here's what I don't like for the Giants tomorrow night. I say it all the time, right? I say it all the time when it comes to the National Football League and pro sports, period, right? You cannot fake desperation, right? No matter what pro sport you're talking about, you cannot fake desperation. And while I like the Giants tomorrow night, while I believe they have the formula to get it done because of how well they can run the football, the Rams, without a shadow of a doubt, are the more desperate team. And I think that might be the deciding factor. But make no mistake, I'm not walking back what I said last week about New York. I think what they showed last weekend on Sunday Night Football versus Dallas said more about them than the Cowboys. And, oh, look, Dallas today getting back on track offensively. But to wrap up week number two, we're going to get probably the best game of the weekend. I'm excited for it. I love that for the first time in a long time, it feels like, you know, the Rams have their backs against the wall. And they're desperate. 310-840-4910 is the number here on Westwood One Sports Night. I can't believe I just officially on the record picked the Giants. I can, though, because I rock with what they have up front on the offensive line. They can run it. Pass rush gets home. A lot of good things to write home about. A lot of good things to be excited about if you're a Giants fan. As far as what happened earlier tonight on Sunday Night Football, what a treat that we ultimately got on Sunday Night Football between the Indianapolis Colts and the Kansas City Chiefs. Shout out to the Colts. I left the Colts for dead during the week on Westwood One Sports Night. I left the Colts for dead. I thought they had, you know, really no opportunity to even be competitive in this football game. I looked at the way that they played in week one against Baltimore and said, psh, the Colts, forget about them. Not real. Today, in hostile territory,

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2: To running the football. They're going through an identity change right now. Their DNA, their makeup of this football team, they're trying to add a level of toughness, right? They're also trying to make life easy for Pat Mahomes. And I think they did that for the second consecutive week. Kenneth Walker, I'll keep saying it, he's the best free agent signing all offseason. He's going to end up being the most impactful, free agent signing all offseason. He is. 24 carries, 117 yards tonight. Then he adds in six catches for 61 yards, dog. He had 30 touches for damn near 200 yards tonight. Talking about Kenneth Walker. He is the real deal. Here's what I thought was most impressive about KC. We saw what Pat Mahomes did through the air, right? That was special. We saw what Kenneth Walker did. But on that final drive, right, for Kansas City, this is where the statement to me was made. Not to the Colts, but to the rest of the National Football League. Here was the statement. On that final drive from Kansas City, it's four straight Kenneth Walker runs before a 22-yard Pat Mahomes pass to guess who, Kenneth Walker, to close things out. They salted the game away with their running attack. When's the last time Kansas City has been able to do that? They normally have to gadget their way to closing the game out by throwing screens and jet sweeps and whatnot, man. For them to continue to lean into the run game the way that they have, it's a lot to write home about, baby. If you are a fan of the Kansas City Chiefs, don't look now. We up. Kansas City's back. They look like, without a shadow of a doubt, the best team in the AFC. And what's scary? It's only week two. And you got that sort of vintage Mahomes performance already. Could you imagine what he looks like a month from now? If they're able to stay healthy, that's the key. That's the beautiful part. It's a beauty and a curse, right? Gift and a curse was the best album that came out in the year of 2024. Beauty and a curse, though, for KC. It's great that they're playing well right now, but if they get hurt, that's what sucks. And that's the tough part about the National Football League, the beauty and the curse of it. Your season can change on any given play. The Commanders found that out today. The Chicago Bears ultimately found that out today. Tough, man. Tough, but it was ultimately the Chiefs that came out on top, 33-30. As I mentioned, vintage Pat Mahomes performance. What's next for Kansas City after this impressive 2-0 start? Back-to-back dates against the Dolphins and the Raiders. So let the good times roll when it comes to Kansas City. Just looking at the schedule real quick. Would you about to say that?
3: Hold on. I would like to point out, that you just talked about their daunting next 2 weeks, and you did include the Las Vegas Raiders. That's where we're at right now. The Las Vegas Raiders, led by Kirko Chains, or Kirko Coles, as the chat is calling him.
2: Wait, hold on now. What's that? Where's that nickname originated from?
3: Which one? Kirko Coles?
2: Kirko Coles, yeah.
3: One of your best friends.
2: Oh, because he shops
3: chat.
2: At Coles.
3: Yeah, it's because he's shy. I mean, my boy is him and Brock Purdy loaded with Coles cash.
2: You said it came from one of the low IQ individuals in the chat. That's not surprising.
3: I said one of your friends. I didn't say anything about their IQ.
2: No. Fish are friends, not food.
3: That's a better accent than your Mahomes impression. your Mahomes impression sounds like Obama for some reason.
2: Yeah, my Mahomes impression sucks. It's actually like pretty bad. You said it sounds like Obama?
3: Yeah. Give me Mahomes again.
2: Oh. Yeah, I thought we did a good. I don't even think I tried to do a Mahomes. I may have just been talking like myself. Yeah, I thought we did a good job tonight going out, me, Trav, and the boys. We did a good job moving the football offensively. It's a terrible Mahomes.
3: That sounds like the very lovely caller that we had earlier in the show.
2: I feel like I need to hold my nose if I want to really talk like Pat. He has such a dad bod.
3: I think most

0: quarterback still.
1: He's really got it, though. Like, he's got it going on. You know who we didn't talk about at all tonight, Denton? And I'm taking this moment, and every time I'm right, I'm going to pop it to you all. I told you all the Seahawks wouldn't skip a beat without Sam Darnold. And what have they not done? Skipped a beat without Sam Darnold. Drew Lock tonight, big time. First start since 2024, and he came up big as Seattle went on the road and won big against the Arizona Cardinals. Seahawks play Washington next week. Dope Benzo, yeah.
0: Oh, my God. I mean, I love the
1: uniforms. Did you like the uniforms?
0: I thought the uniforms were fine, but when I constantly saw Jaxon Smith-Njigba in the end zone, I was like, man, that is a beautiful end zone.
1: Just reminds you just how nice the scenery is in this neighborhood, huh? Man, speaking of the end zone, I was going to save this for numbers that matter, but, like, I might as well give it to you now, too. The Atlanta Falcons, first team since the 08 Rams to go through two games of the regular season and not have one trip to the red zone. Nasty stuff. Nasty stuff.
0: Have they considered changing that?
1: So, let's just ask this question. Maybe we can chew on this tomorrow, too. But real quick, while we got a couple seconds before we take another timeout. Who's, like, the saddest fan base right now? but...
0: Because, like, if you're a Falcons fan that had expectations, that's on you. Because even at your absolute best, it was Tua.
1: Yeah.
0: In 2026. I mean, that's on you. The Dolphins, you kind of know what your offensive line is. I think Malik's a fine quarterback, but relatively unproven in the grand scheme of things. The Cardinals, you had a holdout with Jacoby Brissett in 2026. It's pretty nuts. But anytime you lose a quarterback to an injury... And, like, you're a lot more confident in the Caleb stuff than I am.
1: I just had to exterminate a bug just now. I'm sorry.
0: I am. I'm glad you did. I'm terrified that Caleb Williams is going to get news that hamstring is bad. Like, everyone seems to be like, oh, he's fine. I mean, how many times does a guy get carted off and then play the next week?
1: I don't think he's going to play the next week, Denton. But I think initially, when you see someone pull up like that, you think the worst case scenario.
0: Yeah.
1: I thought hammy right off the rip because, like, I've seen what happens when people are running full speed and then that hammy gives. It's like you get shot. Like, it's like, oh, my leg. So I think Caleb. So Mike Florio of Pro Football Talk, we'll actually let you hear from him coming up on the other side. He gave a pretty specific update on what they've been hearing thus far in the immediate hours following Caleb Williams' scary injury that caused him to leave the football game. We'll give you an update on Caleb Williams, plus put this bad boy to bed next.
2: 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Could L.A. be the latest super team to fall flat? An 0-2 start would be devastating for Sean McVay and company. 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
1: Oh, what a night it's been, ladies and gentlemen. Appreciate you choosing to hang out with us here on Westwood One Sports Night. I try to wrap the show here. I can't think. I'm dejected, dog. Me and Denton in the break were just talking about how sad we actually are about our Commanders. And we were looking ahead, talking about games that are on the schedule a little bit later. Tough, tough injury day in the NFL at the quarterback position. We've talked extensively about Jayden Daniels and him leaving the game against Dallas in that first half. We also touched on Caleb Williams and him coming up with a hamstring strain, it seemed like, near the tail end of regulation for Bears and Vikings. It was about 5 minutes left. He was getting ready to scramble towards the end zone, pulled up, and you assume hamstring based on how he pulled up. A couple of hours later on the Football Night in America pregame show, Mike Florio, Maria Taylor doing their best to give us the latest on Caleb Williams.
2: Yeah, it looked bad, but I'm told that there is optimism that it is not a severe injury. It could be as slight as a grade one. That's the lowest level hamstring injury, but they'll know more tomorrow when they do the MRI. I'm told that Caleb is in good spirits to attack the recovery, whatever it may be. He had a left hamstring injury, the other leg, at USC, so he's been through this before. The Bears host the Eagles next Monday night. It's Tyson Bagent if Caleb Williams can't go.
1: Those lucky-ass Philadelphia Eagles, they suck, Denton. Like, oh, that was one of my other like, Caleb's not going to be out for long is what it sounds like, based off of Mike Florio's reporting. The Eagles are such frauds. I'm so glad I had them missing the postseason. I feel vindicated the first 2 weeks. Their offense sucks. Saquon Barkley's hurt. They can't run the football. Jalen Hurts turned it over twice again today. I say what you want, though, about Jalen Hurts, and I trust me, I say what I want about Jalen Hurts. You know what I'm saying? He makes some big-time throws at the end of games, man. He has the clutch gene low-key, man, where when you least expect him to, see, drop it in the bucket. It's frustrating as hell to watch. Philadelphia, as you just heard from Mike Florio, they take on the Chicago Bears next week, most likely without Caleb Williams. So the Eagles could be having a cakewalk to get to 3-0. Frustrates me, man. If Washington's season really goes off the rails, damn tanking for Arch, I'm tanking for Trinidad. That's going to do it for a Sunday night edition of Westwood One Sports Night. Commander fans out there, I kid. We're not tanking for anything because we're still in the fight. Appreciate you all hanging out with us. Thank you to Peyton. Thank you to our trainee. Thank you to our guy, Denton Day. Thank you for your calls as always, man. You can keep the conversation rolling with me on social media. It is at NELL_BTP. Back with you later on tonight to break down the finale of week number two. Rams, Giants from LA. I say it all the time. You can't fake desperation in pro sports with a more desperate team win on Monday Night Football. We'll recap it all for you later tonight.
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0: Southern Sports Tonight continues as we get you up to 3 a.m. Eastern Time. You know who it is. Youngest in charge, Linnell Willingham, rocking out with you as we get you up to 3 a.m. Eastern Time. Wrapping up another eventful week in the National Football League. One more game left to go. Tomorrow night from La La Land, Rams, Giants, and an NFC tilt to wrap up week number 2. The Sunday slate, though, as advertised. The fact that we're here, ladies and gentlemen, and maybe I'll have this nostalgia for the first couple of weeks of the season. The fact that I just got to sit back, once again, I'm appreciate what today was. You never can take it for granted, guys. The fact that we got to sit back today, I don't know what you all were eating on while you were watching the games today. Had a little Subway tuna wrap, some spicy nacho Doritos, Powerade, vibing, America. It was just fun to sit back and watch football, and all day long, outside of like 2 contests, really, really good games. We'll recap it all as we roll throughout the show. We'll break it down for you each and every Sunday night here on Westwood One Sports Tonight, 11 p.m. to 3 a.m. Eastern Time. You can check me out, Youngest in Charge, Linnell Willingham, Sunday through Wednesday night here on Westwood One Sports Tonight, 11 p.m. to 3 a.m. Eastern Time. Sunday Night Football just went final. Kansas City with a 3-point victory against the Indianapolis Colts, 33-30. Really, really strong performance from both teams. And after I was very, very critical, of Indianapolis earlier this week, there's no such thing as moral victories, right, in the NFL. But if you're Indianapolis, you have to feel 1,010% better now than what you felt last weekend after getting a foot broke off in your ass by Baltimore. What Indianapolis showed tonight is that they have some fight. They have some life. There is grit to this group. The problem is when you fall under 500 in the month of September, it gets late very early. When you fall to 0-2 this early in the NFL season, the numbers simply are not in your favor. 51 teams have started 0-2 since the playoffs expanded back in 2020. 43 of the 51 teams have missed the playoffs. Only 8 have made it. The odds are not in Indy's favor. And we know the consequences that reside with that group. The Colts don't win. Pink slips are getting handed out, guys. This is the reality of it. I never want to call for someone's job. I never want to make light of someone's job security. I get it, man. It's how Shane Steichen and Chris Ballard feed their families. But if you really looked at it that way, why would you go into a do-or-die season with Daniel Jones? But my Colts fans out there are probably saying, Linnell, Daniel Jones was fine tonight. Why are you making it about Daniel Jones? He was fine tonight, 21-31. You saw in a couple of plays, though, where the Achilles tear and the lack of current athleticism, lack of burst, you saw where it's not there and how it's going to impact his game. We'll see how long it takes him throughout the course of the regular season to get his groove back, per se. The biggest bright spot, though, for Indianapolis is the fact that they were able to get the running game going with Jonathan Taylor. He is the straw that stirs that drink. If they are able, America, if they're able to run the football week in and week out, they're going to have a shot to win some football games. What I worry about, though, is the defense. If you can't stop the run, I don't know how you stop anybody, as far as I'm concerned. 310-840-4910 is how you hit us up here on Westwood One Sports Night. Appreciate you locking in however you choose to do so. 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You can hit me up on social media, same handle on each and every platform. It is at NELL_BTP. Man, what did we learn today? I always love to start there when it comes to the National Football League. What did we learn today? We learned a lot throughout the course of the NFL day. We learned that Kansas City really does have a new identity on the offensive side. Once again, Kenneth Walker having a big-time performance for the Kansas City Chiefs. And what was most impressive about Kenneth Walker tonight is the fact that they were able to lean on Kenneth Walker in the run game to salt this football game away. Kansas City closed this game out with Kenneth Walker on the ground on a night where Pat Mahomes throws it 47 times for damn near 400 yards and three touchdowns. You closed it out with Kenneth Walker. That's a telltale sign of an identity shift. And if you're a Kansas City Chiefs fan, understand that your progression, your growth is not going to be linear. Because I know what some of you all are going to say, well, did you see us play defense tonight, Linnell? Ooh-wee. It was tough. I get that. I did see you play defense tonight. But, your offense, when they're clicking like that, I don't know if there's anyone in the National Football League that can stop them. That's just the reality of it. What I learned today, in week number two of the National Football League, full Sunday slate, full of games. I learned that the Philadelphia Eagles, and this was something that I was kind of reluctant to bring to the table here tonight. I learned that the Philadelphia Eagles offense, America, is still broken. For the second consecutive week, Philadelphia failed to crack 25 points on offense. And for the second consecutive week, their run game, which was the driving force to their Super Bowl title back in 2024, that run game needs a shot in the arm. Philadelphia is the 2-0 team that I think is the most fraudulent and that, quite frankly, I'm most concerned about. That offense was disgusting today. That offense, for the second consecutive week, could get nothing going on the ground. Here were the numbers for Philadelphia on the ground against the Titans. Tennessee, who got booed off of the field last week. Philly, 32 carries, 89 yards. Montgomery County Public School educated. That's a whopping 2.8 yards a carry. You're not going to win that way. Here's the scary part, though, for Philadelphia. Saquon Barkley, just 4 carries, 9 yards today. Why did he only get 4 carries, America? Left with a stinger, re-entered the football game, had to leave again. They put like the old 1980s neck roll on them. There's some trouble in paradise when it comes to the city of brotherly love. There 1,000% is. If they can't get it going on the ground with their run game, Philadelphia is not going to make the postseason. I picked them out to make the postseason. So this is kind of par for the course, kind of how I thought it was going to go. Here's the bigger issue for Philly. I think schematically, Saquon Barkley does not fit what Philadelphia is trying to do. He is a running back that is most successful when he gets north and south. When you run this West Coast zone blocking scheme and you're being forced to go east and west, I think it minimizes the effectiveness of the back. And I believe there's trouble in paradise with Philly. I do. The schedule for Philly doesn't get easier either. You beat Washington, you beat Tennessee in the first 2 weeks, two defenses that really aren't that good. You got Chicago, the Rams, the Jags, the Panthers, and the Cowboys coming up in 6 consecutive games. So we're going to find out right away, you know, what it is and what it ain't when it comes to the Philadelphia Eagles, man. I am a little bit concerned about what I'm seeing there from Philly. But when I say the word concerned because I didn't think it looked this bad. It looks ugly to start right now for Philadelphia. Keeping things within the landscape of the NFC East, there was a major, major injury scare today within the NFC East. Commanders quarterback Jayden Daniels left this football game and did not return. It was a scary, scary moment. In Jerry World, or even Cowboy fans, as Jayden was on the turf, you know, collectively held their breath. And ultimately, for Commander fans out there, a dark cloud over the organization right now, because of the injury history of the quarterback. Now, how he got injured today, there's a lot of consternation around it. Let me take you back to about 6 p.m. Eastern time in Dallas. The Washington Commanders, after really doing a nice job in the second quarter, walking the football up and down the field, you saw them get in rhythm on the offensive side of the football. They got the ball down to the one-yard line. There's 3 seconds left. It's third and goal. I thought that David Blau made a ridiculous decision to not kick the field goal in that spot. Here's why. Washington at that point trailed by 7, and they were going to receive the second half kickoff. So you had the chance to hit a walk-off field goal, and then your offense is humming right now in between the 20s. That's the key here, because what the smartasses out there are going to tell you is, oh, Linnell, if they were playing so well offensively, why didn't you want them to stay on the field? They were playing well offensively in between the 20s. Things clearly got bogged up once they got inside of the red area. So to be stubborn in that spot, I didn't like the decision. The ultimate consequence of the decision really could be damning in terms of Washington's projections and potential for the 2026 season. Jaden Daniels on the play gets his foot stepped on, and as he tries to brace for the fall, he uses the left arm, which he dislocated that elbow last year, came back, had to go back on the shelf, and couldn't finish the season as a result. He was tackled on that arm, and the elbow, it dislocated again. He did not return to the football game. Marcus Mariota, to his credit, a valiant effort in relief of Jaden Daniels, making some plays off schedule, doing what he can to keep this bunch within the football game. But this sucks if you're a fan of the Washington Commanders. You have to genuinely question Jaden Daniels' durability. But what I want to talk about is this, because I don't think this had to happen, if we're being frank. 310-840-4910 is the number. What do you make of Washington's decision with 3 seconds left to go in the half at the one-yard line? What do you make of the decision for them to go for the touchdown instead of the field goal? 310-840-4910. Dan Quinn, Commanders head coach, was asked that question in the post-game presser. Fair question, I might ask. Our pal J.P. Finley, NBC Sports Washington, asked the question. Here it was, Dan Quinn on the decision to go for the touchdown at the end of the half.
1: Yeah, I thought, like, looking back on it, like, you know, at the one-yard line, we need touchdowns, John. And so I don't regret the call. Obviously, like, anytime someone's injured, you play the what-if game. I don't think this is one of those times for me. I hate that it happened. I didn't see it. You guys may have. It stepped on Chris. I still haven't seen it yet. But I wasn't hesitant about going into that spot. I thought, man, like, we're going to be aggressive into this game against their offense. So I don't regret that, John. Obviously, the outcome sucks.
0: So, if I'm hearing this right from Dan Quinn, the decision, and correct me if I'm wrong here, y'all. Correct me if I'm wrong. The decision by Washington to go for the touchdown was rooted in their lack of confidence in the defense. That's what it was about. Their decision at that point in the football game to leave points on the board potentially, to leave points on the field potentially, if you miss the field goal or if you get the play stopped, or excuse me, if you get stuffed or whatever, not taking the three there in that spot, knowing how your offense had hummed all day, doesn't make a whole lot of sense. But I want to go back and look at what Dallas's offense had been up until that point. You had just forced the three and out defensively. If there was a time to breathe a little bit of life into your defense, if there was time to get into the space to go, Dan Quinn, it was then. Have confidence in your defense, who had just forced a three and out. Frustrating. And you can meet me with hindsight is 20/20, and, you know, you're only mad at the decision because he got hurt. Nah, that's not why I'm mad. I'm mad because I ain't like the fundamental choice. Your defense just got a three and out. you get the football coming out the locker room, and they can't stop you. Opportunity to double up there by Dan Quinn and the Washington Commanders, and they left it on the floor. That's the reality of it. And now, Jaden Daniels is on the shelf, and we don't have a whole lot of, you know, clarity or certainty around how long he's actually going to be out. That's the tough piece of all of this. 310-840-4910 is the number. Ugly situation in Washington earlier today with Jaden Daniels leaving this football game. What did you make of the decision by the Commanders to go for the touchdown in that instance instead of kicking a field goal, knowing that they were going to get the football coming out of the halftime locker room? 310-840-4910. You can chew on that. And then, should Commander fans be genuinely concerned about the durability of Jaden Daniels moving forward? Do you have confidence that he'll be able to overcome the injury bug that's plagued him over the past calendar year? 310-840-4910 is the number here on Westwood One Sports Tonight. A bunch of different ways you can hit us up. I just gave you the number to the talking text line. You can hit us up in the YouTube chat as well. Just search Westwood One Sports Tonight. A couple of folks chiming in with some comments in the chat. Noah Conley commenting on what I said about the Eagles earlier today, saying, on the Eagles, it felt like 100 degrees on the field. They should be fine with how good the defense is. But, yeah, Saquon is struggling. I have him in one fantasy league. If you do have old Saquon in a fantasy league, I do feel a little bad for you. Tough. The production for him, simply not there. And I think the problem that exists in Philadelphia is the scheme that you all run to run. I don't think the highly paid running back that you have, I don't think it's what he's best suited to do. So then there's a conflict of interest. Do you do things to make Saquon comfortable because of how much money he makes? Or do you play Tank Bigsby more? That's the question. 310-840-4910. Jaden Daniels leaving the game earlier today against the Dallas Cowboys after a, in my opinion, controversial decision by Dan Quinn and company to leave points on the board, potentially not kicking a field goal in the end of half situation where they're at the 1 yard line. They went for the touchdown. Daniels gets stepped on a couple of steps later, dislocated elbow. His future in Washington for the remainder of the season now in doubt. Do you have any concerns about his ability to be the long-term answer in Washington moving forward? Last year for him, riddled with injury, and now to start 2026, it's been riddled with injury. 310-840-4910. Your thoughts on what's currently going on in Washington next.
2: 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Could LA be the latest super team to fall flat? An 0-2 start would be devastating for Sean McVay and company. Westwood One Sports.
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0: in the chat. Y'all supposed to be on my side tonight, man. Your hostess with the most is emotionally scarred tonight because of what happened to my beloved Washington Commanders. This is Westwood One Sports Night with the youngest in Charles and L. Willingham. Excuse me, I'll get you up to 3 a.m. Eastern time. We do it each and every Sunday night here on Westwood One Sports Night, breaking down the day that was in the National Football League. We just had Sunday Night Football wrap up. I'll get you a full-scale recap of that as we enter the 1 a.m. hour. But the biggest story today within the landscape of the National Football League, Jaden Daniels exiting the game for the Washington Commanders today against the Dallas Cowboys right at the end of the half. Washington struggled a little bit out the chute offensively, but then got it going. Daniels, before the injury, played really, really well on the afternoon. You saw him running, protecting himself well, sliding on a couple of different occasions. He was on pace for one of those vintage Jaden Daniel performances, right, where he was going to potentially go over 100 yards rushing and 250 yards passing. He was playing big-time ball. The moment in which he got injured is going to be up for debate for a while. I look at it very clearly, right? The decision that rookie offensive coordinator David Blau made was a silly one. The Washington Commanders chose to go for the touchdown in the end of half situation. They had had or been in the midst of a 15-play, 64-yard drive at that point. And Washington decided at the one-yard line, at the end of regulation, or end of the half, rather, with 3 seconds left, that they were going to go for the touchdown instead of kicking the field goal. For the life of me, I can't understand that decision. And everyone keeps saying, well, look at the way the football game was going, Linnell. You were going to need to score touchdowns, not field goals. I'm sorry. The moment before that, the offensive possession prior for Dallas, Washington forced a 3-and-out. And they got negative 4 yards. So how about pump a little life into your defense? They got to stop. Reward them with getting some damn points, no matter how you get it. Here's the other piece of it. You got the football coming out of the locker room. Worst case scenario, right? Going into the half, it's 17-13. And guess what? Dallas couldn't stop you. The two offensive drives prior for Washington, a 8-play, 66-yard touchdown drive, then a 13-play, 73-yard field goal drive. You were walking the football up and down the field. You were starting to get into your groove offensively. And where did you struggle? In between the 20s, in my opinion, right? So instead of trying to force it in from the one, take the 3, go to the second half, get the football back, get into your first 15 script in the second half, and go win the game, man. This isn't about Jaden Daniels' injury. It's about a terrible decision, in my opinion, for the second consecutive week at the one-yard line. Last week, and people can say, well, Linnell, if the play would have been executed properly, it would have worked. If my grandmother had a mustache, she'd be my grandfather. I don't want to hear that. You're at the goal line with an opportunity to win the football game, and you put the ball in the hands of John Bates. Not Antonio Williams, not Stephon Diggs, not Terry McLaurin. And then this week, you march all the way down the field. Yeah, you got stopped. Big whoop. Kick the field goal. You get the football back coming out the locker room. For the life of me, I cannot understand the decision that was made by Washington. You lost the quarterback and came away with no points. Says Alonzo Castillo hitting us up in the YouTube chat. You can do so as well if you want to get in on the conversation. Just search Westwood One Sports Night on YouTube. I'm distraught right now. I genuinely contemplated whether I was coming in tonight. I'm hurt, heartbroken by what happened, man. I'm emotional because, as I'll say all throughout the season, and y'all see my background, if you watch it on YouTube, I ain't hiding who I'm rooting for. I ain't scared to rep it. I believe burgundy and gold now. But right now, what sucks is this wasn't even a play where Jaden Daniels was, you know, not keeping himself out of harm's way. This wasn't a play where Jaden Daniels was doing too much and not being smart. This was just a freak accident. And that freak accident now has Washington at 0-2 looking like they're not going to make the postseason. We know the stats and the numbers on teams that start 0-2 in the NFL relative to their postseason success and chances. Ain't very good. Ain't very good, man. 310-840-4910 is the number. There was another injury situation today in the National Football League out in Chicago with the Bears. Caleb Williams going down in their game against the Minnesota Vikings. They're calling it a hamstring. We will see what comes from it and how much, you know, time Caleb Williams ultimately has to miss. But Bears fans know it. Commanders fans know it. Without your starting quarterback for both Chicago and Washington, if Daniels and Williams both have to miss significant time, the season of the Commanders and the season of the Bears is over. Sorry. Let's just call a spade. If either Daniels or Williams has to miss significant time, Washington season's over, Chicago season is over. If you don't want to take my word for it, take Ben Johnson's word for it in terms of the level of concern that folks in Chicago should have. Here's Bears head coach Ben Johnson post-game talking about the injury to quarterback Caleb Williams.
1: Actually, happy it's nothing with the knee. You know, that was my first inclination. But yet, a hamstring could be pretty damaging as well. So we'll see. We'll see how bad it is tomorrow. And, you know, we'll go from there.
0: Whew! Tough spot to be in right now if you're Bears head coach Ben Johnson, man. Look, their offense today, and we're going to talk about the Minnesota Vikings coming up here momentarily because, whoo, for the second consecutive week, they're putting on for Minnesota right now. And the way that they're playing defense, Brian Flores is the best executive right now in football. Vikings are legit, dude. They are. We're going to talk about them coming up, but for the Bears offensively and what they weren't able to accomplish, it was a rough go. Well, they had a rough go at it after being the best offense in the NFL in week number one. It was not easy today for Chicago on the day as a whole for the Bears. They couldn't even crack 300 yards offense, 297 yards of total offense today from Chicago. Here's the thing that's damning, though, and why, if you're Ben Johnson, you're really kicking yourself. You ran the football really well today. 31 carries, 134 yards, 4.3 yards a pop. And it's not like there was one explosive that totally, like, skewed the numbers. This was a down-in, down-out butt-whipping up front. There was a level of consistency that Chicago had in terms of creating lanes in the run game. I give credit to Brian Flores because anytime a Ben Johnson offense has that sort of success on a per-carry basis with that volume of carries, it's going to translate to the pass game going nuclear. Kanye crazy. Isn't that fitting, Kanye crazy? We're talking about the Bears. Hello. You know what I'm saying? But that's normally what it leads to, and it didn't. So I give a whole lot of credit to Minnesota Vikings defensive coordinator Brian Flores, man. He deserves it. Take a bow. For my money, he is, without a shadow of a doubt, the best assistant in all of the National Football League in it's a war crime that he doesn't have his own football team, that he's not the head man of a football team. Honestly, it's tough. I just feel like for both Washington and Chicago, I think for Washington, the dark cloud's a little bit bigger. And I think if you're a Commanders fan, there should be a little bit more doom and gloom here with you because we don't know how long Jaden Daniels is going to be out. As far as Caleb Williams and how long he's going to be out, I don't really know. It's a hamstring. So, like, it depends on how significant of a hamstring strain it ultimately is. I do know this, though. If either of those two dudes, and it's not no shade towards the backups or the defense of both teams, if both JD5, Jaden Daniels, and Washington – and Caleb Williams in Chicago, if they both have to miss time, you can pack it in. You can mail it in, talking about the 2026 season. Sorry, Bears fans. Sorry, Commander fans. Aftershock, MKT. hits us up in the YouTube chat and says, it was also raining the entire game, Linnell. I believe that played a huge part in both offenses not being able to do anything. Yeah, so this is the thing. I was watching the pregame show ahead of the kickoff of Minnesota and Chicago, and you know what was being advertised? Oh, there's going to be a torrential downpour, 20-mile-an-hour winds. The weather wasn't even that damn bad in Chicago today. I watched most of that game. That's not an excuse for the way that those two offenses played today. The weather is just not. I think for Chicago, Brian Flores has been Ben Johnson's kryptonite since coming to Chicago. That's just the reality of it. He's had their number, you know, in all three of these meetings to this point. As far as Minnesota and how they move the football, remember what I said during the week. If I was Kevin O'Connell and Carson Wentz came out and played well and we moved the football consistently, I'd be hesitant to go back to Kyler Murray because you don't want to throw water on an offensive fire. That's not the case. If Kyler clears the concussion protocol, he should be back and should be starting next weekend for Minnesota. But America, whenever y'all are ready, baby, I'm here. You can give me a pat on the back. You can send me a nice text on the talking text line. I picked the Minnesota Vikings to represent the NFC in the Super Bowl. You all laughed at me. You all said I don't know ball. That defense is a mother lover. You kidding me? That group flies. They force turnovers. Look at the goal line stop they got today. Forcing a turnover at the goal line. There's a mentality that they're going to defend every blade of grass. Every time out. Come from the top down, man. Brian Flores got them Bamas hustling. Love what I saw today from the Minnesota Vikings. And they're a group. They're a group that should be taken seriously, man. 310-840-4910 is the number here on Westwood One Sports Night. A lot more to get to, including my biggest takeaway from today's slate of games. I'll give you my thoughts on that. Let's take your calls next.
2: 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Could LA be the latest super team to fall flat? An 0-2 start would be devastating for Sean McVay and company. Westwood One Sports.
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0: Sunday night edition of What's What One Sports Night. Geeked up to be here with you all, recapping the day that was in the National Football League. We'll do that each and every Sunday with you here on What's What One Sports Night. 11 p.m. to 3 a.m. Eastern Time. Tough, tough day for your boy. As we open up the phone lines here, hopefully I get some kind words and some condolences sent to me. Man, it's rough being a Commander fan right now. Give your well wishes to me and the super producer of the program, Denton Day. Is a rough day for our beloved Commanders. What are your biggest takeaways from week number two of the National Football League season, man? 310-840-4910. Your biggest takeaway from today's slate of games. I'll give you mine coming up here in a second. Let's start with Rayshawn in Oregon wanting to chime in. What's going on?
1: Hey, I was wondering about the Minnesota Vikings.
0: Yeah.
1: I think Vikings have the best red zone defense by far in the NFL. The Bears were 0-3 in the red zone today, which is pretty good because they scored 59 last week.
0: Yeah. No, I think you're spot on with the Vikings defense. Make no mistake about it. That is a championship level, championship caliber defense. The only issue is they got to get things figured out offensively. Justin Jefferson and Carson Wentz were able to hook up a couple times today. They got the running game going with Aaron Jones. But outside of that, not a whole lot to write home about when it comes to, you know, the offensive side of the football for Minnesota. But that defense, that's a group that is good enough on their own to keep Minnesota in some football games. 310-840-4910. Myron is in Dallas. What's up, Myron?
2: Matt Young is in charge. I got a little empathy for you, bro. Believe it or not, I thought about you when I saw RG4 go down. You were the first person I thought about.
0: You know what? You know what, Myron? You're not about to keep calling him RG4, yeah. I am not about to. Hold on, hold on, hold on. I can't sit up here and allow you to keep calling him damn RG4. You're putting it in the air. That negative bro, energy, that juju, he ain't nothing like Robert's self-centered ass.
2: Hold on. You from D.C. I got that RG4 from y'all in D.C. So back up that a little bit. But let me tell you this, man.
0: Yes,
2: I'm
0: sir.
2: Just as disappointed in my Cowboys. I've been bragging about them, you know, talking them up, playoffs, NFC championship. What I seen today in this win is that, bro, we ain't even gonna make the playoffs. We ain't even gonna get over 9 games. And here's the reason why. We're a pass happy offense. Okay? That doesn't travel well. That won't win you championships. We got tight ends that can't block me. You know what I mean? And that showed up today, which when you take tight ends that can't block and you take a few holes that we have right currently in our offensive line, that knocks us out, especially when you look at this defense, which, again, I'm going to give a little, you know, grace to them because, to be honest, they're, what, 60 days of playing together as a unit.
0: Myron, nobody want to hear that, man. Myron, nobody want to hear that. It had training camp. It had offseason. Myron, I'm going to let you run, brother. I appreciate you, man. I hope you enjoyed yourself. 310-840-4910. I mean, Miss Aaron in the chat saying, RG4, ha, ha, ha. JD0 says Daily Road. This is, seriously, y'all aren't going to do this tonight. I promise to God, I will not allow this to happen. You will get blocked tonight. Daily Road, you know all about getting blocked, pal. No, I'm kidding. 310-840-4910 is the number. What is your biggest takeaway from today's slate of games in the National Football League? Give me your biggest takeaway from week number two as a whole in the National Football League. It wraps up tomorrow night on Monday Night Football. Giants, Rams from La La Land. You can't fake desperation in this league. There's one team playing tomorrow night that should be a lot more desperate than the other. We'll give you a full-scale preview of Monday Night Football as we go through the 1 a.m. hour on the East Coast. 310-840-4910 is how you hit us up on the talking text line. Give me your biggest takeaway from today's slate of games. Give me your biggest takeaway from week number two thus far in the National Football League. 310-840-4910 is the number. A lot of different ways that I could go in terms of my biggest takeaway from today's slate of games. A lot of different ways I could go. Honestly, I'm going to go to Pittsburgh here for a second. And it doesn't, I'm not proud to do this. I'm not happy, you know what I'm saying, to do this. My biggest takeaway from today's slate of games is that the Pittsburgh Steelers are the worst offense in the National Football League, and Aaron Rodgers is holding this team back to start the year. Yeah, I said it. Aaron Rodgers, and that offensive line for that matter, is holding the Pittsburgh Steelers back. First and foremost, as I said all offseason, right? I really didn't understand what Pittsburgh was thinking going into this year with Aaron Rodgers, right? Why not see what you got in Drew Aller and Will Howard? Why not focus on finding the long-term answer at the game's most important position? Instead, they're running it with Aaron Rodgers. And through 2 weeks of play, guys, Aaron Rodgers has been terrible. Aaron Rodgers in 2 weeks of play in this National Football League season, it's not been very good. Today, 20 of 39, 187 yards, and a pick. Sacked four times throughout the course of the game. Here's the problem with Aaron Rodgers and the biggest thing plaguing the Steelers. He can't beat pressure. When an offensive lineman blows an assignment, the play's dead. In today's day and age, the pass rushers are too good. You name me another quarterback outside of Aaron Rodgers that's as stuck in the mud or is screwed when they face pressure. Every other quarterback that plays week in and week out is able to escape pressure better than Aaron Rodgers has, man. Honestly. Every quarterback in the NFL has the ability to get away from pressure but Aaron Rodgers and whoever the hell they were starting in Atlanta today or the last two games. I mean, if I'm a Steeler fan, I'm pissed. Because the defense for the second consecutive week played well. You only gave up 20 points to Drake May in that Patriots offense. There is a lot to write home about with this group. A hell of a lot on the defensive side. Offensively, though, this is unsustainable. Talking about what's currently going on. Someone's going to get fired if it continues at this pace. I'm just being honest. If it continues at this pace, someone's going to get fired. That's the reality of the situation. Some of the numbers here that tell the story of just how bad this Pittsburgh offense is. Through 2 weeks of the NFL season, the Pittsburgh Steelers, I swear to God, I'm not making this up. They're 5 for 25 on third down through 2 weeks, guys. Yuck. Are you kidding? 5 of 25 on third down through two games? How the hell do you score points if you can't get first downs? Not very good. Hit me up at 310-840-4910. Give me your biggest takeaway from today's slate of games in the NFL. Give me your biggest takeaway from week two of the NFL season. My biggest takeaway is that the Pittsburgh Steelers are the worst offense in all of the National Football League. And Aaron Rodgers not only has looked awful to start, I believe he's holding the Pittsburgh Steelers back right now as a football team. The numbers are nasty. 13 points in the opener against Atlanta. By the way, guys, Atlanta gave up 34 points today to the Carolina Panthers. Yet the Steelers put up 13 last week. Come on. They scored 3 today against New England. In week one, they averaged a whopping 4.1 yards per play. Not very good. Today, 3.5 yards per play. Last week, 3 of 13 on third down. Today, 2 of 12. Something's got to give. And if I'm being real, I think the biggest issue plaguing the Steelers right now, one, the run game hasn't really gotten going at a consistent rate, but two, they have to play perfect up front along the offensive line because Aaron Rodgers' ass can't move. I wonder what Aaron Rodgers thinks the problem is that's plaguing the Steelers. Oh, lucky for you guys, he spoke post-game. Here is Aaron Rodgers on what's plaguing the Steelers to start the season here.
3: In a game like today where there wasn't a lot of flow to it, we need to be better, and it starts with me, at like making sure Mike knows what's working, what's not working, our coaches know, and so we can call stuff that we feel like has a better chance.
0: I'm sorry. We rarely would do this on the show. Could I ask you to play the audio again? Here is Aaron Rodgers on what went wrong today as the Steelers went 2-for-12 on third down.
3: In a game like today where there wasn't a lot of flow to it, we need to be better, and it starts with me at like making sure Mike knows what's working, what's not working, our coaches know, and so we can call stuff that we feel like has a better chance.
0: Aaron Rodgers basically just said he and the players need to do a better job of telling the coaches that the plays they're calling suck. What? That's basically what Aaron Rodgers just came out and said is, yeah, you guys suck at calling plays, and I need to be better at recognizing when you suck. Pittsburgh fans, Yinzers out there, you pierogi-eating monsters, I feel for you right now, baby. This is tough. This is rock bottom. Because your defense, again, played well. And this wasn't against a backup like it was in week one. This is against Drake May. You look good again. But your offense, stuck in the mud. Pittsburgh being the worst offense in the NFL and Aaron Rodgers holding them back, it's my biggest takeaway from week number two of the National Football League season. Give me yours at 310-840-4910 here on Westwood One Sports Night. We got one more game left to go in week two. What is your biggest takeaway from week number two of the NFL season? It wraps up tomorrow night with Rams and Giants. We're back with more next here on Westwood One.
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12: Congressman Strong, let me ask you this question. 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
13: 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Kevin Teague and Randolph Manstooth. And I know you don't even know who they are, but that's John Gage and Roy DeSoto of the show Emergency, Squad 51. 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
19: Are you an over-apologizer? A lot of people say, I'm sorry, all day long, for asking a question, for someone else bumping into them, for things that aren't even their fault. Researchers who study this say women tend to do it more, often out of a genuine desire not to be a burden to anyone. But here's the catch. When you apologize for everything, you inadvertently dilute the apologies that really matter. And a constant reflexive sorry can make you come across as less sure of yourself than you really are. Now, one expert we talked to recommends this. Before the word slips out, pause and ask yourself, did I actually do something that warrants an apology? If the answer is yes, then own it fully. And remember that a real apology is less about the words than the change that follows. If the answer is no, maybe don't say sorry. Find another word instead. I'm Dr. Sanjay Gupta, helping you live a better life.
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0: Westwood One Sports Night continues with the youngest in charge, Linnell Willingham, getting you up to 3 a.m. Eastern Time, recapping the day that was in the National Football League. I'm taking your calls, 310-840-4910. What's your biggest takeaway from today's slate of games, your biggest takeaway from week number two of the NFL season? 310-840-4910 is the number. Shannon out in Vegas wanting to check in. Shannon, what's going on?
20: Hey, thanks for taking my call. I appreciate it.
0: Yes, indeed. Appreciate you chiming in.
20: So after two games, I think it's fair to say, lifelong Dolphin fan, I'm 54, okay. Been watching football from 8, and I think it's fair to say the Dolphins will go down as one of the greatest teams in history back in 72, but also one of the worst teams in history. I don't think this team will ever have a lead in any football game. They will be 0-17, and they should just contact Arch Manning's representatives now to find out if he will sign with them, because they will be the number one pick without a doubt.
0: Can I ask this question? Because you immediately went to talking about Arch Manning. Do you think that that's the biggest problem plaguing this group, quarterback?
20: No, it's not the biggest problem, but
0: can I give you a disclaimer? Don't be like the stupid-ass Las Vegas Raiders. And I know all you Raider fans are going to call into the station talking about, oh, look at our Raiders, look at how well we're playing. You idiots. Kirk's good enough. Fernando wasn't worth the number one pick. Imagine if you spent that on a player who could help you, not forcing it on a quarterback.
20: I agree with that. But, you know, games are won and lost, they say, by the play of the quarterback sometimes. And I think just for the Dolphins to get, I don't know what the word I want to use. They need some. some pizzazz to the team. They
0: you
20: want to
0: become
20: big.
0: You want
20: to
0: become relevant. You want to become relevant, and I understand that.
20: Exactly. Exactly.
0: You become team, I mean, relevant by winning. You sound like you sound like Jerry Jones right now, brother. Let me help you out, bro. Splash, sexy,
20: I just
0: want
20: to win, baby. I just want to win.
0: No, I can respect it. And look, if you don't listen to the program regularly, I hope we get you for the foreseeable future. I'm one of the biggest losers in America, partner. In my high school career, dude, I won. You can't even count on both hands how many games I won. I probably won like 6 total games in my whole high school career. In my mediocre college career, I barely won. So I get wanting to win. And I'm a Commanders fan, brother, 28-year-old Commanders fan. I ain't seen nothing. So I get you wanting to win, baby, right? Like, I get that. But quarterback and getting some sexy toy isn't going to help you. You got to get some trench work, man. Like, they need offensive line help. They need defensive line help.
20: But, yo, we went that way. Remember when the Dolphins had the number one pick and we took, I think the guy's last name was Long, and we didn't take Matt
0: Chris
20: Ryan?
0: Long?
20: I forget his name.
0: Yeah, I get what you're saying, and I appreciate the call. My thing is, you paid Malik Willis for a reason. I think Malik Willis is somebody that you could win football games with. I genuinely do. I just am like, how long of a leash is he going to get? He's not the problem here in the first 2 weeks of the season for Miami. For damn sure he's not. 310-840-4910 is the number. Give me your biggest takeaway from today's slate of games in the NFL. Your biggest takeaway from week number 2 of the National Football League season. What an eventful week number 2 that it was. We got free football to wrap up the slate of games with Sunday Night Football and get you a full-scale recap of Sunday Night Football as we ease our way into the 2 a.m. hour on the East Coast. Right now, though, hit me up on the phones. 310-840-4910. Give me your biggest takeaway from today's slate of games from week 2 of the NFL season. Chris is in Chris is in Dallas wanting to chime in. Chris, you better tread lightly, brother. What's going on, Chris?
1: Hey, man. I'm excited and happy right now. But I'm going to be light on you right now because I do like Daniels. He's a wonderful quarterback. I hate to see that happen to him. And I wanted to see the rival come back. Robbie, I'm a long-time Cowboy fan, way back with Tony Dorsett and all that, you know. But I'll say this. The biggest takeaway for my team is Chris. We're a work in progress with Christian Parker, and we need to go get Joey Porter from Pittsburgh and get a cornerback back there with a veteran cornerback to go with our cornerbacks. And we need a linebacker. So that's the biggest takeaway from the win. And the offense is still it's political. We got an offense that can play with anybody, you know.
0: So I think that's my biggest takeaway today is that the offense is back, right? Like, I expect the defense to continue to have hiccups throughout the early portion of the season as they try to, you know, iron out the kinks. It's the byproduct, brother, you know what I'm saying, of not playing in the preseason. You know that. So I expect them to have some hiccups. The offense playing the way that they played today, that's why I said coming out of last weekend, if you called and checked in with us, I thought last weekend on Sunday Night Football said more about the Giants than the Cowboys. I think the Giants are for real. I think the Cowboys just met their match that night. And I think the group that we saw today is closer to what Dallas actually is. The defense, though, even after investing hella resources on that side of the football, the defense is still a problem.
1: Yeah. I agree.
0: Chris,
1: totally.
0: I appreciate you as always, brother. 310-840-4910. The WVUer types at us in the YouTube chat and says, as a Steelers fan, the fact that the starting offensive line never played together in the preseason and it shows no blocking for the running backs and the, let me try to read this number, the 5,372,548-year-old quarterback can't move anymore like he used to. So I totally understand that. As far as Pittsburgh goes, that's my biggest takeaway of the week. If you're just now joining us here on Westwood One Sports Night, where the hell you been at? First and foremost, America. No, appreciate you being here. As always, I'm here with you each and every Sunday night, 11 p.m. to 3 a.m. Eastern Time. You can check me out Sunday through Wednesday, 11 p.m. to 3 a.m. Eastern Time, here on Westwood One Sports Night, breaking down everything that happened today in the National Football League. As far as Pittsburgh is concerned, If you're just joining us here tonight, the numbers are as bad as it looks. Through two games this year, the Pittsburgh Steelers, 5 of 25 on third down. This weekend, they averaged 3.5 yards per play, and they scored 3 points. Aaron Rodgers hasn't looked good. The WVUer says in the YouTube chat, it's the offensive line, it's the offensive line. Here's the thing. The offensive line, right, isn't going to be perfect. It's just not. The problem is, with Aaron Rodgers, is he's probably the only starter in the NFL that can't overcome the shortcomings of his offensive line, and that's a massive problem. Alonzo Castillo says, Pittsburgh's still making the playoffs. I picked them to make the playoffs. I did. I even have a winning the playoff game. But if they don't fix things offensively, they're not. If they don't fix things offensively, they're not going to make the playoffs. 310-840-4910. Give me your biggest takeaway from week number 2 of the National Football League season and today's slate of games, baby. A lot to chew on. Caleb Williams, Jayden Daniels both leaving the game. The Ravens getting upset by the Saints. What you want to chew on? 310-840-4910. Heidi is in Detroit wanting to chime in. Heidi, welcome into Westwood One Sports Tonight.
2: Heidi, thank you, honey. I love your show.
0: Appreciate
2: I'm rarely up this late, but I swear to God, I'm up this late because I got such a kick out of the Kansas City game. I've been a fan of the young quarterbacks. My husband called Mahomes, my Mahomes. He called Matthew Stafford, my baby boy, Stafford. And Aaron Rodgers, honest to God, being a Michigan, living in Michigan, you want to root for the Lions. I'm 67 years old. You had to have another team, right? So I'd go to the Packers. I'd go, you know, like anybody in our division. And Aaron Rodgers, honest to God, I can't stand that dude. He is such a baby.
0: I know, right? I didn't always feel this way, by the way, Heidi. I didn't always feel this way.
2: Honestly, so I'm 10 years old, watching football with my father. I'm one of six. I'm the only one watching football with my daddy-o. I'm 10 years old. I'm watching my second team, because we're Lions, 1970. And I'm like, daddy-o.
0: You're old as hell, man.
2: Pittsburgh is my team. Because of Terry Bradshaw, and he's a hunk. A hunk was the word for women.
0: Terry, I'm gonna let you, sweetheart. I'm gonna let you run. The moment you start, you get on here and start kissing.
21: Wait, you don't think Terry Bradshaw was a hunk back in the day?
0: His ass turned to dust by tomorrow morning. 310-840-4910. Your biggest takeaway from week number 2 of the NFL season. Your biggest takeaway from today's slate of games. My biggest takeaway is there is definitely trouble in Pittsburgh with the Steelers. I want to talk about the Chargers before we get out of here as well. 310-840-4910. Dan in Fort Lauderdale wanting to chime in. Dan, what's going on, brother? Welcome in.
22: The quarterback I want to talk about, he's 4 times better looking than Terry Bradshaw. And he always seems to go under the radar. Nobody's ever really talking about him. And when they do, they make dismissal comments about him. Is Brock Purdy. Today he was 20 of 22. And after he qualified for his 50th start in the NFL, he is now the number one all-time leading quarterback in NFL history for quarterback rating. So he had an excellent game today. McCaffrey scored 2 TDs.
0: You played the damn Dolphins, brother. Get over yourself, pal. Are you kidding? Is that what I got to sit up here and listen to, Dan? And you my man, Dan.
22: Well, but come
0: I'm
22: going over the last 50 starts for Brock Purdy. He's number one all time. Not just this week. I mean, they looked good in the first week, too. So,
0: no, they did.
22: Let's start giving this guy his props.
0: I feel
22: Let's start giving them the props over 50 games. stretch.
0: I can hear you. I can hear you, Dan. You know what? Maybe because my football Sunday didn't go as well as yours, I'm a little bit grumpy. I don't mean to hate on you and dim the light of Brock Purdy. The brother only had two incompletions today now, Dan. I hear you on that.
22: He played well. That's an incredible day. Yeah. But he's been doing that over and over, season after season, leading the NFL in quarterback rating. So now it's time to give him his props. They wanted to make us proud. They canonized him after 1 year. Brock Purdy's been doing it for a while now. Let's give Brock Purdy his due.
0: No,
22: and
0: for sure.
22: And continue watching him for the rest of the season.
0: I will. I can give, and I appreciate the call, Dan. I can give Brock Purdy his due. The only problem is he played against a defense that was due. So, like, how much do I really read into it? Two incompletions today is great. They did whatever they wanted offensively. I got you, Niner fans. And y'all know how I feel. When I have him at D-Day in the Super Six, but I had him, like, top three. I put some respect on San Fran. But y'all calling in here popping it after beating the Dolphins. Pick on somebody your own size. 310-840-4910 is the number. Give me your biggest takeaway from this NFL Sunday, week number two in the National Football League. JoJo 305 says the Colts are some cowards. The Colts balled tonight, JoJo. I know you're probably pissed if you're a Colts fan and they lost. And we don't do moral victories. I understand it. But they balled tonight, man.
21: No, they were cowardly tonight. How do you settle for the extension of overtime when you know Mahomes is on the other sideline? You go for the win after they kick the field goal. That was terrible from Steichen.
0: That was a bad decision on that. Yeah.
21: Oh, it was
0: awful. Interesting. Especially when you consider the way the defense played tonight, Denton. Like, I get it. I didn't even think about it from that angle. Cowardly is how y'all would describe the Colts. Hit me up if y'all an Indy, baby, if you're rooting for the Colts. 310-840-4910. Give me your biggest takeaway from week number two of the NFL season. JoJo says they should have went out on the shield. Don't give Mahomes the ball back. I feel you, JoJo. 310-840-4910. Dylan, caller from Redwood City, wanting to chime in on the Niners. What's up, dude?
3: What's going on, man? Thank you for doing the show. I appreciate it. Love it. Every Sunday night, I'm in my garage working and just listen to you guys chat away.
0: Appreciate you, man.
3: I'm just stoked the Niners are doing what they're doing. But, God, can we please have a day without a devastating injury? It is. I mean, watching
0: really
3: Robinson go out today.
0: You my man from now on. From now on, whenever this brother calls in, he gets to the front of the line. You feel for me. You empathize with me. And I can respect it, man. I'm heartbroken.
3: I get. It's just like, what are we doing here? How does this keep happening? But you know what? They keep plugging away. And, yeah, we did what we were supposed to do today. That was phenomenal. And, you know, last week we did what we should do, which is stomp dudes who weren't taking the travel trip seriously. But we just need to keep plugging away. And I'm talking to a friend tonight. And I'm like, well, where's our next receiver going to come from? And that's where I'm kind of at right now. I'm like, this is tough. You know, you need another person. So that's kind of where I'm at right now. I mean,
0: I think it's a lot of good, though, from what they've done here to start the season. The big question for San Fran, and y'all Niner fans know this, are you going to stay healthy? How long before the attrition sweeps through the locker room? Appreciate the call as always, man. 310-840-4910. Taking your calls on the biggest takeaway, your biggest takeaway from week number two of the NFL season. If you're just now joining us, there was a lot that happened today throughout the course of the NFL day. We opened up the show with what I learned today. One thing that I learned earlier today is that a certain NFL franchise that everyone's left for dead, they're not dead just yet. I'll take your calls on your biggest takeaway from today. And then the NFL franchise that showed today, they've got some life. There's a pulse in a certain NFL city. Where? I'll tell you next.
4: 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Could LA be the latest super team to fall flat? An 0-2 start would be devastating for Sean McVay and company.
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26: 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It appears by its own numbers, the U.S. government seems insolvent. 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

0: carrying you up to 3 a.m. Eastern Time, wrapping up the day that was in the National Football League. We get you a full-scale recap of Sunday Night Football, which was an absolute treat, I might add. A vintage Pat Mahomes performance. Did the Chiefs finish on top? We'll let you know that as we ease our way into the 2 a.m. hour on the East Coast. 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What's your biggest takeaway from week number 2 of the National Football League? 310-840-4910. I see you all filing in on the phones. I'm going to get with you. Let's go to Tony in Miami, who I know wants to call and pop it on the Raiders. I got something to say about your Raiders front office, Tony. What's going on, brother? Congratulations, man.
1: I appreciate it. Listen, I need to check you on a few things about the Raiders.
0: Talk to me,
1: first
0: Tony.
1: First of all, we're not trying to invent the wheel. Mendoza is not the first quarterback that didn't start. We're talking about Aaron Rodgers didn't start. Mahomes only started because Smith got hurt. Jordan Love didn't start. On down the line.
0: Here's the thing, though, with both Jordan Love, Rodgers, and Pat Mahomes. Neither of them were the number one overall pick, Tony. When you select somebody number one, he got to be ready to go from the get-go, man. Y'all look at what y'all did in free agency, Tony.
1: Who do you suggest that we pick? We got a running back already.
0: What's y'all biggest issue right now? What's y'all biggest issue right now?
1: Wide receiver.
0: You could have traded back and ended up with the number one wide receiver in the draft and got more pieces that could help you. You could have taken a second-round quarterback. You didn't have to take Mendoza.
1: We got our quarterbacks for the future. We know what we're doing. We're 2-0.
0: You really? But this is the thing, though, bro. Oh, we dropped him. Good conversation, Tony. Tony, I rock with you. I'm going to be hard on the Raiders because they made a decision that I don't agree with, and I got to stand on it because I still don't agree. And the better they play, if I'm being honest, the more justified I am in my take. You might be a real playoff team in the AFC. Not really. Raider fans, don't get too excited. Good start to the season. But saying that you're going to make the playoffs is bat bleep crazy. 310-840-4910. Give me your biggest takeaway from week number 2 of the National Football League season. One of my biggest takeaways, I told you the Steelers were a big takeaway of mine. Their offense sucks. I'm going to keep things within the landscape of the AFC North here for a second. Deshaun Watson, brother, I owe you an apology, man. I owe you an apology because, one, let me walk everything back here for a second. One, Deshaun Watson, I apologize for writing you off last week, right? I was the Browns guy all offseason, America. I was the Browns guy all offseason that told you, yeah, this group was going to be better than you all gave him credit for. I picked all 4 teams a couple months ago to make the postseason in the AFC North. Obviously, I knew that wasn't a real thing, but I'm bullish on the Browns. I love the skill group, and you saw those guys come to light today. Denzel Boston, Harold Fannin, KC Concepcion. I said it all offseason. I don't know who's going to be the starter for Cleveland, but whoever does start, they're set up for success because of what they have at the skill position spot, man. And today, I got to give credit where credit is due. It is very easy when everyone's doubting you, when no one believes in you, when people are talking down on you and making fun of you. It's very easy to tuck your tail between your legs and buy into the narrative that's been formulated around you. It's easy to do that. It's easy to quit. It's easy to lay down. Say what you want about Deshaun Watson. I called him tone deaf during the week. I think his inner circle does too much ass kissing, which is why he gets up to the podium and says the stupid stuff like he said last week. Say what you want about what Deshaun Watson has displayed from a behavior standpoint. He balled the hell out today. Under a ridiculously difficult set of circumstances. On the road, against a defense in Tampa, against a team in Tampa who is desperate today. They didn't want to fall to 0-2. Are you kidding me? Y'all know the numbers since 2020 when you start 0-2. So to do that on the road and then to have the backdrop all week of, I wish we didn't trade Baker Mayfield. Now we have terrible ass Deshaun Watson. To hear all that noise all week and to not let that phase you, I think Deshaun Watson deserves a round of an applause. And then secondly, with the Browns, Todd Monken, man. Say what you want about Todd Monken. I told you all, I believe in his old school ass mentality. He's chewing people out on the practice field. He cares. He gives a damn. He's brutally honest at the podium. He didn't take Mike Tomlin's comments last weekend on Sunday Night Football too lightly, saying that the Browns are going to brown. Here's what Todd Monken had to say after the big-time W today.
2: Browns are going to browns. That. Okay? So the guys took that to heart.
0: The hell Thank with you. That? The hell with saying the Browns are going to brown? I love Todd Monken popping it on behalf of the Cleveland Browns. That's bulletin board material from Mike Tomlin. And if you're a Cleveland fan, stand on it. Pop it today. You earned the right to be excited about what you guys have going on right now. And I'm not saying Deshaun Watson is going to be some long-term solution at the quarterback position. That's not at all what I'm saying. I don't even know what's going to happen next week. If I'm being honest, I don't. But the reality is, the Browns showed you today that they're not the worst team in the NFL. There is some fight within this group. 310-840-4910. Give me your biggest week two takeaway from week two of the NFL season. 310-840-4910. Let's go to Benny in Dallas wanting to check in. Benny, what's up, man?
3: How you doing tonight, Linnell?
0: I'm doing good, brother, man. Appreciate you checking in.
3: And once again, you know, you already know that you're the second smartest person on this call. So, you know, we get that established already. But I want you to see that the 49ers, they flexed a little bit of their muscle today. They didn't even go all out. I mean, this was a torturous game, as far as Miami is concerned. But also, the comment you were making about the Cleveland Browns, no, I applaud that coach. But what he got up on the podium and said tonight, no. No, I think you're dead on when you said that is bulletin board material, you know. Put that up there and let them see it every week, you know what I mean? And also, the last comment I got to make is those people in Dallas. I live in Dallas. I moved here from Los Angeles, and I've been here almost 25 years. But the fans in Dallas, I mean, these people here are sick. You know, they actually believe that these guys got to get – that team is pretty much trash. If I tell you –
0: Are you serious, Benny? Benny, here's my thing, and I get where you're coming from, right? I thought last weekend on Sunday night it said more about the Giants than the Cowboys. The fact that the Cowboys got out of the mud today offensively, I think Cowboy fans should be very excited about that.
3: Well, you know what? And they can be, but I still think they're just picking up fool's gold. They ain't nothing but yellow rocks. I'm telling you, because look here. If Jaden Daniels doesn't go out, I'll guarantee you. I think the Commanders could have won that game. If he doesn't go out, he's going to keep that up.
0: Oh, no. Now you're pulling on my heartstrings, Benny. I got to let you run. Appreciate you, man. 310.
3: All right.
0: 840-4910. If Jaden Daniels got hurt, we would have won. You dressed. If Jaden Daniels didn't get hurt, we would have won a damn game, Benny. 310-840-4910. Give me your biggest takeaway from week number two of the NFL season. I got a lot more to give you all as well. Gave you my thoughts on the Pittsburgh Steelers. Gave you my thoughts on the Cleveland Browns. Why don't we keep things within the landscape of the AFC North? One of my other big takeaways from today is that Ravens offensive coordinator Declan Doyle, after crowning him maybe prematurely last year, I think today he showed his first growing pains of the 2026 season. The Baltimore Ravens were up 14-6 in the second half. Derrick Henry got 5 carries, America, all second half. And they were up 14-6. Come on, Declan Doyle. I get it, right? You want a high five at Lamar? You geeked up? Y'all wearing matching bust-down rollies? I get it. You're young and turn. Everybody in that Ravens organization loves you. You know what else they love doing, brother? Brother man, they love winning. They love winning more than anything else. And today, your play calling in the second half stopped this group from winning. You lost at home to the New Orleans Saints. What did I learn about the Saints today? I'll tell you that coming up in about 8 minutes. 310-840-4910 is the number. Let's go to Derek in Arizona wanting to check in. Derek, what's up, man?
4: Hey, what's going on? Well, thank you for taking my call. So my biggest take of week two is that the Dallas Cowboys offense is still gaudy. And they showed up and they showed out. And Dak Prescott, now he's got the record. Are you kidding me? So nobody can sit there and dog and say that Dak Prescott isn't an elite quarterback when he's ahead of all the quarterbacks. And you know who those quarterbacks are, Staubach, Aikman, Romo, the most touchdown passes. And he's got to be the record against the team he's threw his first touchdown pass against is amazing.
0: No, it is, brother. I think Dak played well. I thought that was one of the bigger takeaways of today, man. I appreciate the call, Derek. Dak in Dallas's offense showing life, having a pulse. Massive, massive takeaway today. Massive, massive takeaway today. Because that's why we think they have a shot to win the Super Bowl. Not because of the defense. We just need the defense to be top 20 and opportunistic. That offense has to play at a Super Bowl level every week for them to reach their goals. Last week was an anomaly. You know, call it them, you know, knocking off the cobwebs. But today they got in their jam offensively. Albeit against a Washington defense who I don't know whether or not they're fool's gold or not. They were good in week one against Philadelphia, but Philly's offense sucks. Did you see them against the Titans today? So that's what's crazy. We're only 2 weeks in, guys. There are certain, you know, definitive statements that I'm willing to stand on to say, but we're still in that learning process, baby. 310-840-4910. Your biggest takeaway from week number two of the NFL season. My OG, John, out in Oklahoma. What's going on, John? How you doing, brother?
5: What's happening, Lionel? Listen, man, let me tell you something about the first 2 weeks of football. It's the most important 2 weeks of the season. You go 0-2, you don't see the playoffs. 15% of the time on added extra game. People need to realize it's life or death the first 2 weeks, man. You don't get there at 0-2, you're done. You put a fork in them, they're done. Anybody 0-2.
0: You can't play with your food, John. I'm just gave you the numbers, man.
5: I don't make the rules, Lionel. That's the way it is, bro. That's the odds. I don't make them. That's the odds. Look back. It increased a little bit when we added an extra game, brother. An
0: 51
5: extra team,
0: teams since the playoffs expanded in 2020 have 0-2. Started 0-2. 43 have missed the playoffs. Only 8 have made it.
5: Exactly. They don't make it. 0-2, you're done. Your season's over, man. It's done. You go 0-3, and it's 7%. 7%, Lionel. I'll tell you what. AFC North, you want to talk about them? Pittsburgh's problems are coach,
0: man. Let's talk about them, John.
5: Huh? You talk, well, I'm just you say we'll stand in AFC North. Washington's no, done, I'll tell you.
0: I like the energy that you brought tonight, John. Hey, man, I ain't heard from you in a minute,
5: so
0: man.
5: I'm so fed up. But AFC North, you know, I don't know what – is Ozzie Newsom still running the show at Ravens? I'm not sure. But whoever got rid of the coach, he went to New York, that's a big mistake. I don't know who they're ever going to place hardball with. And he had to come to our division, you know. Giants will win the division this year. Philly's not going to repeat. Dallas is full of gold.
0: Okay.
5: Yeah, man. Hey, first time in 20 years somebody repeated them, right? You think they're going to three-peat? No. Giants are for real. They were good last year. Just fell short. They lost their number one draft pick.
0: They lost a lot of close games, too, John.
5: Last year. And look, their number one player went out, their number one pick, that receiver from LSU. They lost him right off the bat. Without that, who knows? They'll win the division this year. That'll be the only team out of our division. Philly might make the playoffs. Dallas ain't making them. We know that Washington ain't making it.
0: Hold on now, John.
5: Huh?
0: Don't put a nail in our boys yet, John.
5: I've been watching this Redskins team for 55 years. I got a feel for them no matter who's coaching or who's playing. I just got it.
0: John,
5: I don't know.
0: I appreciate you as always, OG.
5: Lionel, good to hear from you, brother. I promise you, Lionel, this schedule, before they started playing, I said they're looking 0-5 right in the right straight.

0: En garde!
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2: 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I'll get you a full-scale breakdown and recap of Sunday Night Football. Chiefs, Colts, we got free football. 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
3: 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Could L.A. be the latest super team to fall flat? 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

0: Westwood One Sports presents Linnell Willingham.
1: What an eventful week number two it has been. Across the landscape of the National Football League, Youngest in charge, Linnell Willingham rocking out with you as I get you up to 3 a.m. Eastern Time. 310-840-4910. That's how you hit us up on the talking text line. I want your biggest takeaway from today's slate of games in the NFL. Give me your biggest takeaway for week number two of the NFL season. An eventful week number two. We had some big time injuries happen across the NFL. Jayden Daniels going down, leaving the game against Dallas. Caleb Williams going down, leaving the game against the Minnesota Vikings. If you're just now joining us, for both Washington and Chicago, if either Caleb or Jayden has to miss a significant amount of time, the rest of the team for both Chicago and Washington, not good enough to pick up the slack. Their season would be effectively over if they got news that Caleb and Jayden Daniels have to miss long, significant periods of time. That's just the reality of it. I don't make the rules. You know what I'm saying? In terms of biggest takeaways from today, there's so much that happened, it felt like, throughout the landscape of the National Football League. We had a couple of fans popping it on behalf of the San Francisco 49ers. We had some fans popping it on behalf of the Raiders. Can I double-click on the Raiders real quick? Am I allowed to do that here on Westwood One Sports Night? Don't look now, but the Las Vegas Raiders off to a 2-0 start here in 2026. They were big fat winners again, 26-14 on the road. I say that, put that in air quotes, against Justin Herbert in the LA Chargers. And for Vegas, man, you went out and spent a lot of money via free agency. And through the first 2 weeks of the season, your defense has given you the returns that you need as far as their production and their performance in the first 2 weeks. They're stopping teams from, you know, getting massive explosives. They're forcing turnovers. They're getting a little bit of a pass rush. If you're the Raiders, you got to be thrilled about what you've gotten. Kirk Cousins today. Woof! 19-29, 253, three touchdowns and a pick. That's Kirko Chains to the rest of you. You know what I'm saying? He was big time. This roster, I can't believe I'm about to say this. This roster, to me, has shown you through the first 2 weeks, and today in particular, that we're a little bit more frisky than maybe America and the general public, you know, gave us credit for. We're somebody, you know? When you think about the Achilles heel of the Raiders and what is currently plaguing them, I think they can use another pass rusher. They can use a corner. They can use a wide receiver. You can use some offensive line help, too. They had the number one overall pick, and they took Fernando Mendoza, who I will tell you all, Tom, blue in the face, was not worth the number one pick. What if they would have traded down and say they traded down to ahead of Kansas City and got Mansoor Delane and then got an extra second-round pick as a result or extra first-round pick as a result and went and got a wide receiver in the second or went and got a corner in the second? I just think they wasted that pick on somebody that's not going to be able to help them right away. And I know what you Raider fans are going to say. We don't want him to help us right away. He's the quarterback of the future. Your future is now, man. NFL stands for not for long, right? You're 2-0. When the last time the Raiders been 2-0? Capitalize on it. If you're Coach Kubiak, right, it's about setting the tone. It's about sending a message to the rest of the country that the Raiders are no longer going to be a bully, or excuse me, are no longer going to be bullied by the rest of the National Football League. We're no longer the doormat of the NFL. They showed that through the first 2 weeks, albeit against the Dolphins team, who I think is terrible, and then the Chargers team, who we'll talk about in a second, is probably going nowhere fast. So I think it's fascinating. I love when a team begins to take after the personality of their head coach, and Clint Kubiak is just now really letting his personality show. Post-game, Clint Kubiak in the Vegas Raiders locker room had this to say about the victory, and we'll get you the Clint Kubiak audio coming up here in a quick second. That's on me. I thought Clint and what he did what he did in the post game, wearing his emotions on his sleeve. Shout out to the Raiders social media team for capturing it. Like, that stuff juices dudes up. Dudes want to know that you're in the fight with them. Clint Kubiak may not be able to play a snap in between the white lines. And by the way, if it really got unchy for the Raiders, I guarantee you Clint Kubiak can come in to play some quarterback for you in a pinch. But you want to know that he's in the fight with you. You want to know that he's feeling everything that you're feeling, and as far as pressure, adversity, the grind. And I think through 2 weeks, and this dates back to training camp for Vegas, I thought he earned the respect of this football team when he threw Kirk Cousins and Max Crosby out of practice. When Max Crosby hit Kirk on the arm in practice and he threw them two jokers out, I thought that was him taking a stranglehold of this locker room saying, hey, me, Clint Kubiak, no head coach of the Vegas Raiders, call me El Jefe. That's what you need to call Clint Kubiak in Vegas with the Raiders, a boss. Handling his business, baby. Here's Clint Kubiak post-game hyping the fellas up after a big-time win, moving Vegas to 2-0.
2: How do you change a place? You do something they say you can't. You guys did something they said you can't. 7-point dog, that. Great job, man. Great job.
1: Makes me want to take my damn shirt off. Seriously, I shouldn't do that. That would not be a visually pleasing sight. Right now, at least, you check me out closer to the end of the calendar year. Maybe it's a different story. But Clint Kubiak, I love the energy. I love the charisma. I love the machismo. Vegas Raider fans, you're in good hands with Clint. The question is, can the good times continue to roll with the Las Vegas Raiders? In terms of what's next for Vegas, big-time winners tonight, they take on the New Orleans Saints in New Orleans next week. A battle. Two of the most surprising teams in the NFL throughout the first 2 weeks. 310-840-4910. Let's go to Anthony in Chicago. Anthony, what's up, buddy?
3: I disagree with you. If Williams is out, I don't think the Bears season is over. I think we could rely a lot on the Bears receivers to keep us in it. But our second string got to step up a little bit.
1: I just can't believe that you're being serious right now. Your defense sucks. Your run game is pretty good, but Tyson Bagent, I don't know if he's the guy. You're telling me that you feel like if Caleb, I just want to ask you again so you can repeat yourself. Say it with your chest. You think if Caleb Williams goes down, the Bears are fine? You think if Caleb Williams has to miss extended time, they won't miss him? You think they'll be just fine? It's crazy talk. 310-840-4910 is the number. If you don't want to take my word for how important Caleb Williams is to the Bears, take the word of Bears head coach Ben Johnson, who post-game after the loss, you know, had to pick up the pieces for his group. An emotional loss for his team. They lose the franchise quarterback, and then he's got to talk about it in front of the local media post-game. Here's what Ben Johnson had to say about the loss of Caleb.
4: Actually, happy it's nothing with the knee. You know, that was my first inclination. But yet, a hamstring could be pretty damaging as well. So we'll see. We'll see how bad it is tomorrow. And, you know, we'll go from there.
1: Ben Johnson, not too pleased. And I totally understand why. A tough day at the office for the Chicago Bears. Couldn't figure it out offensively. And then Caleb Williams forced to leave the football game during the crunch time of this football game. It was about 5-6 minutes left. Bears were driving, and he was playing okay before that point. Brian Flores, though, getting the better of Ben Johnson. Final hour of power coming up on the other side. I want your calls on your biggest takeaways from week two of the NFL season. When we come back, a full-scale recap a Sunday Night Football next.
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1: 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Taking your calls now on your biggest takeaways from week two of the NFL season. What a NFL Sunday it was. The Las Vegas Raiders moving to 2-0. Kyle Shanahan and the Niners moving to 2-0 after they beat the hell out of the Miami Dolphins. We had the Carolina Panthers. Bryce Young, by the way, I owe Bryce Young an apology. I knew there was something I was missing here tonight. I owe Bryce Young an apology. I say it all the time. I am a man first when I do this job. I come on here and I pop and I'm passionate. I love doing it. But when I'm wrong, I will hold myself accountable for being wrong. And through 2 weeks of the NFL season, I've been really wrong about Bryce Young. This dates back to the 2026 campaign as well when it comes to Bryce Young's performance under center with Carolina. It's been a fantastic start for him. Nearly identical stat line last week as this week. This week, 23 of 36, 287, three touchdowns. For a dude that's slight in frame, right? 5'10", 204 pounds. I'm not trying to be funny. I swear to God, every time I go to ESPN, they make his height and weight smaller. 5'10", 205 pounds. He doesn't play like he's that small, is how I would put it. His ability to make middle of the field to far hash throws is impressive. He got a little cannon on him, man. He does. Pocket rocket. He's like a little deuce, a baby pea shooter is what Bryce Young is, man. He's like a handgun. But he gets it done. Man, like, I really was impressed by him the last 2 weeks. Today in particular, watching him push the football down the field vertically on a consistent basis was fun to watch. Probably the most ridiculous name ever for a mob of a dude. I got to say that in a more understandable way. I'm trying to talk about the Cokeheads. Jalen Coker of the Carolina Panthers, his fan base, his following is called the Cokeheads. I think it's the craziest thing ever. All he does, the Holy Cross wideout, all he does is come out and ball. Today, 8 catches, 66 yards. Since last year, dating back to last year, him and Bryce Young have built a rapport with one another, and it's been pretty damn fun to watch. Shout out to the Carolina Panthers. 34-3 winners today on the road against the Atlanta Falcons. They travel to Cleveland next week, where the energy is going to be at an all-time high for the season opener for the Browns after their big win today on the road against Baker and the Bucks. 310-840-4910 is the number. Give me your biggest takeaway from week number two of the National Football League season. Talking text line wide open for you. 310-840-4910. Let's go to Zach in Cleveland. Congratulations, Zach. What's up, baby?
2: Man, first of all, I just want to say love the show. Started listening to it 2 months now that I've been on Nights. Amazing. Like you, owe some apologies today. There I was talking all that smack about Deshaun Watson, about how we were going to go to the home opener next week and boo him so Shadur can get in the game. But, oh my gosh, came out, played great today. The defense looked good. I guess, you know, and I also owe apologies to all the Browns. Basically, as a true diehard fan, I was like, what is our defense doing last week? What is our offense doing? But, you know, new offense, new defensive schemes, and everyone pulled it out today in Baker's face. Amazing.
1: It was fun to watch. I'll say this real quick before we let you run, buddy. The football gods, man, always say, like, they always are going to do what they do. I mean, for Deshaun Watson, who just hasn't been able to get anything right, for him to lead a touchdown drive, get the lead, and then a multi-hour thunder and lightning delay happens, it's just fitting for what life has been like for Deshaun Watson. Mr. Can't get right himself.
2: That's right.
1: It's been tough.
2: Well, thank you.
1: I'm pretty. We I love appreciate it here, you as Cleveland. Always, man. You should, man. If you're a Browns fan out there, man, this is your time to pop it, dog. And look, I don't know what's going to happen next week against Carolina. To be honest, y'all might get your ass whipped. Carolina looks interesting offensively, I will say that. But look, I'm not going to sit here and promise Cleveland fans that Deshaun Watson is going to play that well again. And look, if we're being frank, you probably want to burn the first half tape if you're Deshaun Watson. He was terrible in the first half. But he led three really good scoring drives in the second half that, you know, ultimately got them the victory in this football game. When it looked good for Deshaun, here's what it looked like. It's him getting outside the pocket. We saw him push the football vertically today to Denzel Boston. Question is, can he maintain this? Question is, was this a one-off? As far as looking at this from Tampa Bay's perspective, what the hell is going on with the Bucs? Why in the hell are the Bucs 0-2 right now? Why do the Bucs look the way that they look? What's going on with Baker? You did all that crying and moaning and groaning this offseason, Baked Show, about how you wanted to get paid and you wasn't going to talk after camp and this and that and you deserve this. Baker, brother, the first 2 weeks of the season, your ass has been horrendous. Now, some people may say, oh, you're gassing it. What do you mean horrendous, dude? Well, when you turn the football over at this rate, you ain't going to win. Can't win with it, can't coach with it, just can't do it. 310-840-4910 is the number. Give me your biggest takeaway from week number two of the National Football League season. Let's go to Hugo in Maryland. Want to chime in. Hugo, what's going on?
3: Hey, I just wanted to say, man, look, I'm 37 years old, watching the Commanders Redskins since, what, 99, Brad Johnson. And, man, look, Washington Commanders fans are the most, like, they always think they're going to be so much better than they really are, man. We got so many holes. We still need DBs. We need offensive linemen. And at the end of the day, I haven't heard nobody say this, but Dan Quinn should be at fault. Like, fourth down near the – like, bro, he should have went for that field goal. Like, I don't even think Chase Daniels should have been out there in the first place. That's just how I feel, bro. That was a bad coaching right there.
1: You think he should be fired, Hugo? You think that's over the top?
3: I don't know, man. I don't think he should be fired. I'm on, like, I don't know, man. Like you said earlier, NFL stands for not for long, right? So how long do we hold on to, you know, the car that keeps breaking down, right? You know what I'm saying? Before, like, you know what I mean? I don't know, bro.
1: I think you're being emotional right now. And if I'm keeping the 8 more to 92, Hugo, I understand it. I understand being emotional right now, bro. If you're a Commander fan. I totally get it. I got to let you run because we're up against 310-840. Appreciate you, man. 410-840-4910. What a day it's been, dog. Like, and I've been good for the past hour now that we started talking about some tragedies of other teams. It's just been a rough day for me. And you know what would really set me over the edge today on a day that I've already been stressed out by my beloved Commanders? Someone pissing me off in the chat. That's something that would really take me over the top. So for those of you that need a reminder, I'm the youngest in charge, Linnell Willingham. This is Westwood One Sports Night. If you accidentally call me Lionel, I guess it's okay. But the moment you call me Darnell, we officially have a problem on this program. 310-840-4910 is the number. Let's run through the calls before we get you a recap of what happened tonight on Sunday Night Football, because boy, did we get another treat. Marcus calling out from Ohio. What's going on, Marcus? Welcome into Westwood One Sports Night.
4: Hey, what's going on, Linnell? Just wanted to say thanks first for taking my call, and I need your help with something, but more or less don't need your help. I just need to use your show as a national platform to say if anyone can throw a football, can they please report to Flowery Branch, Georgia? Because Man. This situation. I read a stat today that said the Falcons' total quarterback rating for week two was 38.2. Had they just spiked the ball on every play, it would have been 39.6. I don't know what else to do, man. Tua's hurt. Penix won't play. Cooper can't play. And this young kid, his first pass, he throws the ball backwards and turns it over.
1: Hold on. The Jack Strand thing. Hold on now. The Jack Strand thing. I've been following it all week. They were chanting for him tonight. Marcus, he comes in off the pine. And it's like it was NFL Follies watching it, bro. I swear to God.
4: Yeah, absolutely. It was crazy. I'm sitting here watching this game at work, and I'm just like, what am I doing to myself? Like, why do I root for this team anymore?
1: The numbers today were ridiculous for the Falcons. I appreciate the call, brother, and I empathize with you. It was a painful day for me as well. One of the biggest takeaways from week number two in the NFL, I learned it's hard to function in the National Football League when you get down to your third and fourth string quarterback. That was the reality today in Atlanta for the Falcons as they await Tua Tagovailoa and Michael Penix. You know, them getting off the shelf, Tua dealing with a back. Penix may make his debut coming up on Thursday against the Pack. But here were the numbers today for Cooper Rush and Jack Strand. For the Atlanta Falcons, I promise you this isn't AI. They were a combined 18 of 32 for 145 yards and five turnovers. Three of the first four drives of the Atlanta Falcons ended in a turnover. I'm not the only one who thought it was piss poor and atrocious. Their head coach, Kevin Stefanski, post-game, had this to say about the awful performance of the Falcons today.
5: Obviously, extremely disappointed in that game, and extremely disappointed in how that game started, and then could not crawl out of that hole, and in the second half got away from us. So very disappointed. As you guys know, giveaways and takeaways are the key to this game, and to turn it over that many times, and obviously we didn't take it away at all. So there's no way to win in the NFL like that.
1: Mm. Poor Kevin Stefanski. Last year, he was in Cleveland. Think about what that quarterback situation was like. And then this year, he's dealing with what's going on in Atlanta. I honestly feel bad for Kevin Stefanski. He shouldn't have took this job, though. As far as I'm concerned, it's your fault. You made your bed, you got to lay in it. Let's go to Dan in Jersey. What up, Dan?
6: Yo, Nell, what's going on, brother?
1: What's going on, partner? Good to hear from you, man. What you got?
6: So I've called you before, brother. I'm a Steeler fan, and yes, here's why I'm going to say that the Steelers aren't the biggest take, because when you debuted, you know, get it off your chest last week, I called in and I said the exact same things that you're saying right now. I seen this offense. It was a disgrace. I have two kind of biggest takes. I wasn't sure which one I wanted to do, man.
1: Give me both, brother. It's your world, man. Go ahead.
6: All right, man. One was the Chargers, man. Like, I guess I refuse to believe that the Chargers were going to be this bad, but, man, when you're thrown, they got a tough schedule, right? You're throwing away your season by losing to the Cardinals and the Raiders.
1: Gimmies.
6: It's over,
1: two
6: man.
1: Gimmies, dude.
6: Like, I'm telling you, man. Like, it's hard. Your schedule's hard enough to be giving games away. But, listen, I'm a realistic fan, so this isn't bias coming out. So my other one is really the Ravens, you know, mm-hmm. because the thing I notice about, you know, the Ravens, when they get into tight games, they don't play as well. You watch this team play with a lead, they look like the top offense in the league.
1: I gotta agree with
6: that. When they start playing in tight games, man, they tend to choke up. And, I mean, you can't be giving games away to the Saints if you're trying to be one of that Super Bowl echelon teams.
1: Yeah, it was a bad decision at the end of regulation by Lamar Jackson, something that I know he's going to want back. I appreciate you as always, man. Good points. I want to double-click on Dan Steelers here for a second. If you're just now joining us, that was my biggest takeaway from today's slate of games. I think the Steelers are the worst offense in the NFL, and Aaron Rodgers is holding this football team back to start the regular season. They look terrible, guys. And I went, you know, to Latrobe, PA, at the campus of St. Vincent during my training camp tour. I got an up-close-and-personal look at the Steelers. I have them making the playoffs. If they don't get this together offensively, their season's over. The last 2 weeks for Pittsburgh combined, they're 5 of 25 on third down. I'll give you all some time to put your pinky finger in your ear, dig the wax out so you can really hear what the hell I just said. Yes, America. I'm not bluffing. Two consecutive weeks of data. The Steelers are 5 of 25 on third down. Last week, they scored just 13 points. Last week, just 4.1 yards per play. This week, 3 points, 3.5 yards per play. Yuck. It is ugly what's currently going on in Pittsburgh right now with the Steelers. Their signal caller, Aaron Rodgers, in the post-game presser, pretty transparent about what's going on. He gave his thoughts on why Pittsburgh has struggled so much offensively, specifically in today's game.
7: In a game like today where there wasn't a lot of flow to it, we need to be better, and it starts with me, at like making sure Mike knows what's working, what's not working, our coaches know, and so we can call stuff that we feel like has a better chance.
1: Look, we had some conversations earlier this week on Westwood One Sports Night about how likable of a person Aaron Rodgers is. If I was Mike McCarthy, I would cuss Aaron Rodgers' ass the hell out. I'd tell him to turn his damn jersey in. Who do you think you are, Slim? I don't get. Aaron, you suck today, pal. You think it's the play calling? That's the reason why the Steelers are 5 of 25 on third down to start the year? It's the play calling, right, Aaron? Give me a damn break, dude. These passive-aggressive-ass comments, I'm over it with Rodgers, dog. There was a point in time this offseason where I sat up here and would tell anybody who would listen, hey, Pittsburgh, I wouldn't be rocking with Aaron Rodgers. Find your young answer, your long-term answer at quarterback, and either Drew Aller, Will Howard, or even getting the Kyler Murray sweepstakes. I would have been okay with that. Anything but this drama queen. He's such a fraud, dog. Could you imagine, like, going in the meeting? I would ask, hey, Aaron, what did you mean by this? You think we're calling bad plays? Why don't you call the plays? Since you know so damn much. Since you got your degree and you think you know every damn thing. It's just frustrating, man. It's just this. 310-840-4910. Give me your biggest takeaway for week number two of the NFL season. Rick out in Baltimore wanting to check in. What's up, Rick?
8: Hey, yeah, look, the Ravens, look, we didn't believe that the Saints were any good, but if you looked a week back and watched the Saints came back against the line, we should have known that everybody did wager on the Ravens. We got faked out by that 8.5-point favoritism. The Saints, we got to give them credit because when they came back from 21-0 down and went to overtime against Detroit, we didn't realize
1: Detroit sucks. So Detroit sucks, so I didn't want to give them too much credit for that. But
8: well, Detroit is a serious team. When they get ready I think New England proved when they punched Pittsburgh in the mouth, they might be a serious team. And a lot of people told me Pittsburgh had no chance today. They were guaranteed. People called me up from all different parts of the world and told me Pittsburgh would have no chance, that they really thought the Patriots were putting it together today. But now what the Ravens might have done is they're looking forward to going to Rio next week, Rio de Janeiro, because they got to go and play Dallas. And I'll tell you one thing. You can take the Saints and you can parlay them with the Ravens next week, because both teams will play out of their mind next week. I think that's my two top plays next week. I think the Saints will come marching home. And I like the Ravens to go to Rio.
1: I appreciate the call. It ain't going to be easy to get the win over in Rio. It's not, and I appreciate you. It won't be easy, man. I think both – well, if you're the Cowboys, I actually feel bad. You get a pissed-off Ravens team who only ran Derrick Henry 5 times in the second half. That was one of my other big takeaways from today. Declan Doyle, new offensive coordinator for the Ravens. He was awesome, you know, in week number one. But to be up 14-6 in the second half and only run the football with Derrick Henry 5 times, organizational malpractice. You deserve whatever piss poor outcome comes your way. Let's go to Brad in Cleveland. What up, B?
9: Linnell, how you doing?
1: I'm doing good, brother. Appreciate you chiming in, man.
9: Yeah, I checked in with you, a couple weeks ago after the Rams, after Myles Garrett debut, and it was pretty bad. And now it looks like the Browns, are on track to winning the trade with the Rams on the Myles Garrett trade. Just after, yeah, that's what we're talking about here. And also, it looks like we're on track to winning that trade with what's his name? The guy from Jacksonville, the two-way player from Jacksonville.
1: Come on, Travis Hunter.
9: Yeah. I mean, that's kind of, I said Cleveland is, this is a rebuilding year, a development year of our young talent. I think you kind of saw that today. The young wide receivers did well for Cleveland.
1: What have I been saying, Brad? What have I been saying all summer, Brad? I don't know who's going to win the quarterback job, but they got a shot because the skilled dudes are legit.
9: Yeah. Cleveland has done a good job drafting the last 2 years. I have given them credit, and all we need is a quarterback. You plug a quarterback in here with the young talent. That's why I think the Browns are looking towards the 2027 draft. But after that, I think the tanking will be over, and then the winning is going to start. That's my opinion.
1: Appreciate you as always, man. Three for me, collectible giveaway. What type of scam-likely-ass YouTube account is this? Three for me, collectible giveaway says, Detroit Lions hater, they're going to make you eat your words. No, they're not. The Lions suck. I know I'm a little overdue on this, but, like, I can't wait till tomorrow. If you all thought, who did I really give it bad to tonight? I feel like I didn't lay it into a couple teams tonight. If you got it tonight and your respective fan base heard me trash your team, the Steelers got it tonight. You better tune into Westwood One Sports Night tomorrow night. I mean, I wish I was on Thursday night after that game. I mean, are you kidding me? I called it, though, so I don't – y'all like to tell me that all my takes are terrible and I don't know anything and I'm just some failed Division III defensive lineman that's living the dream through sports talk radio. I am, by the way. I know what I'm talking about. I told you all about Detroit. That might be the worst secondary in the NFL. If Khalil Shakir would have had two more damn receptions, that would have been another parlay I would have hit. Who's keeping track, though, right? 310-840-4910. That's the number here on Westwood One Sports Night. Calvin is in Dallas. What up, Calvin?
10: What's up, youngest in charge? Just wanted to say, shout out to my Saints. I think we are the best second half team this season. If we can just tweak a little bit of our first half, hey, we might be the sleeper team, man. We might be the sleeper team this year. I think Tyler Shurg, if he can get it together, man, we might have picked up something from Louisville. That's my take.
1: Appreciate you, man. Look, I think that's the fascinating piece with New Orleans. I hope if you're a Saints fan, you realize you may have your franchise quarterback moving forward. Wrapping up things on the phones, Bo, calling out from California. What up, Bo?
11: Hey, what's up, Linnell?
1: What's
11: this
1: up,
11: this is Bo in California. Talking about my Niners again.
1: I don't blame you, man.
11: that was a good game, man.
1: Against Miami, and you though, laughed that's my at only
11: me.
1: Thing, Bo.
11: You, I know, but you laughed at me. Top three, NFC. Niners.
1: Did you see my? Did you catch my Super Six Pack? Did you catch the Super Six Pack this past week? I think I had him at third in my power rankings coming out of week one. You got every right to call into this program and pop it. What'd you say, buddy?
11: Niners to the bowl.
1: I don't know if they're going to go that far. They got to stay healthy to do that. If they're able to stay healthy, they got as good of a shot as anybody in the conference. I appreciate you as always, man.
11: I will call in and I'll let you know, brother.
1: Let me know. 310-840-4910. Last chance to get in on the phones. You can hit me up in the YouTube chat as well. Just search Westwood One Sports Night on YouTube. Let's do this. We're going to do a little 2-1 coming up on the other side of the break. I want to get you a full scale recap of what happened on Sunday Night Football. Plus, I want to look ahead to tomorrow night, later tonight, Monday Night Football, Giants, Rams, both teams desperate. Who gets the W? I'll tell you next.
0: Westwood One. 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Could LA be the latest super team to fall flat? An 0-2 start would be devastating for Sean McVay and company. 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
1: 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Each and every Sunday night, we break down what happened in the day that was in the National Football League. What a day. Emotional day for me. Jaden Daniels going down. I'm distraught, heartbroken, fingers crossed. He's not out for that long. It's tough. I got Mark Q8T4N in the YouTube chat. I'm reading this comment because I wish I would have brought it up earlier. We'll definitely get into this tomorrow. Biggest takeaway, Bengals got a defense. You damn right. And Mark, did you hear Jonathan Allen's pregame speech? For years, I had to listen to Jonathan Allen clap like this with his do-rag with no waves and try to hype up the Commanders. He hyped up the Bengals defense today, and it worked, man. John Allen, and I'm not being funny. John Allen had a fire pregame speech today, getting the Bengals ready for action. Him and that Bengals front, man, two consecutive weeks of them playing really good defense up front, stopping the run, making a team one-dimensional. Got to be proud if you're a Bengals fan. Hey, you know what's crazy about Cincy? Their offense hadn't even really gotten going yet. Like, if we keep it at 8 more than 92, they're scary as hell because the offense has yet to show up to the dinner table. The defense, though, saying, I don't mind if I do. I'll take a side of everything. Most importantly, aside W, they're 2-0 through the first 2 weeks of the season, man. And that defense has been the driving force behind their success. Got to be thrilled if you're a fan of the Cincinnati Bengals. You got to be. Let's do this. Later on tonight, we'll have Rams and Giants to officially wrap up week number 2 in the NFL from La La Land. And I think Los Angeles, talking about the Rams, is the more desperate team here tonight. Well, at least they should be because you're 0-1. And you got punched in the mouth on national television in front of everybody. So if you are a fan of the LA Rams, understand that, yeah, your team should be extremely desperate. Should be extremely desperate in terms of, you know, how you feel about what's going on, you know, coming up tomorrow night on Monday Night Football. No Myles Garrett, and you're going to have to stop the run. The reason why I don't feel great about L.A. tomorrow, and here we go, I'm officially going to shoot my shot. Give me the New York Giants tomorrow night, and here is why. In week number 1, what did the Los Angeles Rams struggle with? The duo of Kalen Black and Christian McCaffrey. They did not do a good enough job stopping the run on the evening. 30 carries, 174 yards at 5.8 yards a pop for San Fran in the opener against the Rams. Cam Scatamoo, Tyrone Tracy, Motor Singletary. You better start them in fantasy. You can tell I don't play fantasy football. How the hell are you going to start somebody on a Monday? But no, you pick up what I'm putting down here. Like, I just feel like they have the formula, talking about the Giants, to muddy the game up and roughhouse a little bit with the L.A. Rams. Lean on them a little bit. Punch them in the jaw. Knock the chin strap loose. Be the more physical team. Be the aggressor. Here's what I don't like for the Giants tomorrow night. I say it all the time, right? I say it all the time when it comes to the National Football League and pro sports, period, right? You cannot fake desperation, right? No matter what pro sport you're talking about, you cannot fake desperation. And while I like the Giants tomorrow night, while I believe they have the formula to get it done because of how well they can run the football, the Rams, without a shadow of a doubt, are the more desperate team. And I think that might be the deciding factor. But make no mistake, I'm not walking back what I said last week about New York. I think what they showed last weekend on Sunday Night Football versus Dallas said more about them than the Cowboys. And, oh, look, Dallas today getting back on track offensively. But to wrap up week number two, we're going to get probably the best game of the weekend. I'm excited for it. I love that for the first time in a long time, it feels like, you know, the Rams have their backs against the wall, and they're desperate. 310-840-4910 is the number here on Westwood One Sports Night. I can't believe I just officially on the record picked the Giants. I can, though, because I rock with what they have up front along the offensive line. They can run it. Pass rush gets home. A lot of good things to write home about. A lot of good things to be excited about if you're a Giants fan. As far as what happened earlier tonight on Sunday Night Football, what a treat that we ultimately got on Sunday Night Football between the Indianapolis Colts and the Kansas City Chiefs. Shout out to the Colts. I left the Colts for dead during the week on Westwood One Sports Night. I left the Colts for dead. I thought they had, you know, really no opportunity to even be competitive in this football game. I looked at the way that they played in week one against Baltimore and said, psh, the Colts, forget about them. Not real. Today, in hostile territory, they showed their ass. There were 33-30 losers at the hands of Kansas City, but Jonathan Taylor got it going on the ground. You saw Daniel Jones just manage the game as well as he could. The interception sucks. It's probably the difference in this football game. Outside of the turnover, I thought Daniel Jones did some good things. You could tell and see the ill effects of his Achilles tear, though. There were a couple of moments where he's trying to beat a defender to the sideline, to the sticks. He's got the angle and just simply can't outrun him because of where he is from a physical standpoint. As far as Pat Mahomes is concerned, America, he's back. Vintage Pat Mahomes performance tonight, 32 of 47, 382 yards, and 3 touchdowns. What was more impressive for Kansas City tonight is once again, for the second consecutive week, they showed a legitimate commitment to running the football. They're going through an identity change right now. Their DNA, their makeup of this football team, they're trying to add a level of toughness, right? They're also trying to make life easy for Pat Mahomes. And I think they did that for the second consecutive week. Kenneth Walker, I'll keep saying it, he's the best free agent signing all offseason. He's going to end up being the most impactful, free agent signing all offseason. He is. 24 carries, 117 yards tonight. Then he adds in 6 catches for 61 yards, dog. He had 30 touches for damn near 200 yards tonight. Talking about Kenneth Walker. He is the real deal.

0: En garde!
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2: We up. Kansas City's back. They look like, without a shadow of a doubt, the best team in the AFC. And what's scary? It's only week two. And you got that sort of vintage Mahomes performance already. Could you imagine what he looks like a month from now? If they're able to stay healthy, that's the key. That's the beautiful part. It's a beauty and a curse, right? Gift and a curse was the best album that came out in the year of 2024. Beauty and a curse, though, for KC. It's great that they're playing well right now. But if they get hurt, that's what sucks. And that's the tough part about the National Football League, the beauty and the curse of it. Your season can change on any given play. The Commanders found that out today. The Chicago Bears ultimately found that out today. Tough, man. Tough. But it was ultimately the Chiefs that came out on top, 33-30. As I mentioned, vintage Pat Mahomes performance. What's next for Kansas City after this impressive 2-0 start? Back-to-back dates against the Dolphins and the Raiders. So, let the good times roll when it comes to Kansas City. Just looking at the schedule real quick. Would you about to say that?
3: Hold on. I would like to point out that you just talked about their daunting next 2 weeks, and you did include the Las Vegas Raiders. That's where we're at right now. The Las Vegas Raiders, led by Kirko Chains, or Kirko Coles, as the chat is calling him.
2: Wait, what's hold on now. What's that? Where's that nickname originated from?
3: Which one? Kirko Coles?
2: Kirko Coles, yeah.
3: One of your best friends.
2: Oh, because he shops
3: chat.
2: At Coles.
3: Yeah, it's because he shops. I mean, my boys, him and Brock Purdy, loaded with Coles cash.
2: You said it came from one of the low IQ individuals in the chat. That's not surprising.
3: I said one of your friends. I didn't say anything about their IQ.
2: No. Fish are friends, not food.
3: That's a better accent than your Mahomes impression. Your Mahomes impression sounds like Obama for some reason.
2: Yeah, my Mahomes impression sucks. It's actually like pretty bad. You said it sounds like Obama?
3: Yeah. Give me Mahomes again.
2: Oh, yeah. I thought we did a good. I don't even think I tried to do a Mahomes. I may have just been talking like myself. Yeah, I thought we did a good job tonight going out. Me, Trav, and the boys did a good job moving the football offensively. It's a terrible Mahomes.
3: That sounds like the very lovely caller that we had earlier in the show.
2: I feel like I need to hold my nose if I want to really talk like Pat. He has such a dad bod.
3: I think most quarterbacks do.
2: He's really got it, though. Like, he's got it going on. You know who we didn't talk about at all tonight, Denton? And I'm taking this moment, and every time I'm right, I'm going to pop it to you all. I told you all the Seahawks wouldn't skip a beat without Sam Darnold. And what have they not done? Skipped a beat without Sam Darnold. Drew Lock tonight, big time. First start since 2024, and he came up big as Seattle went on the road and won big against the Arizona Cardinals. Seahawks play Washington next week. Dope Benzo, yeah.
3: Oh, my God. I mean, that
2: I love the uniform. Did you like the uniforms?
3: That. I thought the uniforms were fine, but when I constantly saw Jackson Smith and Jigba in the end zone, I was like, man, that is a beautiful end zone.
2: Just reminds you of just how nice the scenery is in this neighborhood, huh? Man, speaking of the end zone, I was going to save this for numbers that matter, but, like, might as well give it to you now, too. The Atlanta Falcons, first team since the 08 Rams to go through two games of the regular season and not have one trip to the red zone. Nasty stuff. Nasty stuff.
3: Have they considered changing that?
2: So let's just ask this question. Maybe we can chew on this tomorrow, too. But real quick, while we got a couple seconds before we take another timeout, who's, like, the saddest fan base right now?
3: Because, like, if you're a Falcons fan that had expectations, that's on you.
2: Because
3: even at your absolute best, it was Tua.
2: Yeah.
3: In 2026. I mean, that's on you. The Dolphins, you kind of know what your offensive line is. I think Malik's a fine quarterback, but relatively unproven in the grand scheme.

0: things. The Cardinals, you had a holdout with Jacoby Brissett in 2026. It's pretty nuts. But anytime you lose a quarterback to an injury, and like you're a lot more confident in the Caleb stuff than I am.
1: I just had to exterminate a bug just now. I'm sorry.
0: I am. I'm glad you did. I'm terrified that Caleb Williams is going to get news that that hamstring is bad. Like, everyone seems to be like, oh, he's fine. I mean, how many times does a guy get carted off and then play the next week?
1: I don't think he's going to play the next week, Denton. But I think initially, when you see someone pull up like that, you think the worst case scenario.
0: Yeah.
1: I thought hammy right off the rip because, like, I've seen what happens when people are running full speed and then that hammy gives. It's like you get shot. Like, it's like, oh, my leg. So, I think Caleb. So, Mike Florio of Pro Football Talk. We'll actually let you hear from him coming up on the other side. He gave a pretty specific update on what they've been hearing thus far in the immediate hours following Caleb Williams' scary injury that caused him to leave the football game. We'll give you an update on Caleb Williams, plus put this bad boy to bed next.
2: Westwood One. 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Could LA be the latest super team to fall flat? An 0-2 start would be devastating for Sean McVay and company. Westwood One Sports.
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0: Westwood One Sports presents Linnell Willingham.
1: Oh, what a night it's been, ladies and gentlemen. Appreciate you choosing to hang out with us here on Westwood One Sports Night. I try to wrap the show here. I can't fake it. I'm dejected, dog. Me and Denton in the break were just talking about how sad we actually are about our Commanders. And we were looking ahead, talking about games that are on the schedule a little bit later. Tough, tough injury day in the NFL at the quarterback position. We've talked extensively about Jayden Daniels and him leaving the game against Dallas in that first half. We also touched on Caleb Williams and him coming up with a hamstring strain, it seemed like, near the tail end of regulation for Bears and Vikings. It was about 5 minutes left. He was getting ready to scramble towards the end zone, pulled up, and you assume hamstring based on how he pulled up. A couple of hours later on the Football Night in America pregame show, Mike Florio, Maria Taylor doing their best to give us the latest on Caleb Williams.
2: Yeah, it looked bad, but I'm told that there is optimism that it is not a severe injury. It could be as slight as a grade one. That's the lowest level hamstring injury, but they'll know more tomorrow when they do the MRI. I'm told that Caleb is in good spirits to attack the recovery, whatever it may be. He had a left hamstring injury, the other leg, at USC, so he's been through this before. The Bears host the Eagles next Monday night. It's Tyson Bagent if Caleb Williams can't go.
1: Those lucky-ass Philadelphia Eagles, they suck, Denton. Like, oh, that was one of my other Caleb's not going to be out for long is what it sounds like, based off of Mike Florio's reporting. The Eagles are such frauds. I'm so glad I had them missing the postseason. I feel vindicated the first 2 weeks. Their offense sucks. Saquon Barkley's hurt. They can't run the football. Jalen Hurts turned it over twice again today. I say what you want, though, about Jalen Hurts, and I say what I want about Jalen Hurts. You know what I'm saying? He makes some big-time throws at the end of games, man. He has the clutch gene low-key, man, where when you least expect him to, see, drop it in the bucket. It's frustrating as hell to watch. Philadelphia, as you just heard from Mike Florio, they take on the Chicago Bears next week, most likely without Caleb Williams. So the Eagles could be having a cakewalk to get to 3-0. Frustrates me, man. If Washington's season really goes off the rails, damn tanking for Arch, I'm tanking for Trinidad. That's going to do it for a Sunday night edition of Westwood One Sports Night. Commander fans out there, I kid. We're not tanking for anything because we're still in the fight. Appreciate you all hanging out with us. Thank you to Peyton. Thank you to our trainee. Thank you to our guy, Denton Day. Thank you for your calls as always, man. You can keep the conversation rolling with me on social media. It is at NELL_BTP. Back with you later on tonight to break down the finale of week number 2. Rams, Giants from LA. I say it all the time. You can't fake desperation in pro sports with a more desperate team win on Monday Night Football. We'll recap it all for you later tonight.
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0: The Drake Toll Show on Westwood One Sports and the Westwood One Sports app. Drake Toll with you from the Savannah Bananas organization. Locked On Big 12 right here on Westwood One Sports. There's Pete Souza, ESPN play-by-play. Addie Bates produces. Laura Jimenez runs the board. And Patrick Mahomes wins the Super Bowls. Man, the last time I saw you, the last time we talked was on Friday. And we waxed poetic about Josh Allen, how good Josh Allen is. Maybe the greatest regular season quarterback of all time. But nobody has played in more postseason games without a Super Bowl start than Josh Allen. And the next time we get on the air, what do we just come off of? Watching Patrick Mahomes on two good knees put on a masterclass again. The Chiefs have now done it in back-to-back weeks. They've made Patrick Mahomes look young. They've made Travis Kelce look young. They've made Xavier Worthy look like a star. And Kenneth Walker III, albeit not the same output he had as week one, was once again a stud last night to drive Kansas City to a 33-30 overtime win over the Colts. And if you have not bought stock now as the Kansas City Chiefs, as a team who's still within their Super Bowl window, then you need to buy that stock before 9 a.m. Eastern time. Pete, good morning. Good to be with you.
1: Drake, last night felt much bigger than 33-30. Last night felt like Patrick Mahomes crossed a threshold, right? Like, we already know that this guy is one of the greatest, like, quarterbacks ever to play the game. And his first act was as elite as it comes. But, like, in sports, right, the one thing that we love our heroes to do, become great, get knocked off, and then climb the mountain again, right? Not only is it a test of resilience, and again, you're usually talking dynasty when you're talking about a first act like that and a second act like potentially we're staring down the barrel of, right? Maybe more Super Bowls. Because Patrick Mahomes, when you look about the lofty expectations we've had for him every single year, he's delivered except for the past probably three. Last year, including injury, right? So ever since that Super Bowl loss to the Eagles, it's felt like he's been on a downward trajectory. Well, last night reminded us that 9 months removed from an ACL, he is one of those guys. Like, he is a Michael Jordan going to play baseball, coming back and winning three more titles. It's Tom Brady with that 9-year gap and no Super Bowls, coming back and winning three more. It's Joe Montana getting benched for Steve Young and coming back and winning two more Super Bowls. Like, Tiger Woods, with all his drama, coming back, winning the 2018 Masters. Like, we love this so much. And Mahomes last night, who I have, or had, I should say, and I'm a witness now, I had serious doubts about coming into this year. Last night, he took a lot of those doubts and poured water on them with not only a prolific performance, but also the way he won the game. It was as though, you know how they talk about players that would go up against Scottie Scheffler more recently, or Tiger Woods back in the day, like, and they melt under the hot glare of that aura, right? That's what I felt like we saw happen to Daniel Jones again last night. It's like, oh, I'm trying to win a game against the Chiefs defense, but I'm also trying to beat Patrick Mahomes. And that in itself can be overwhelming for me. That's the superstar stuff that Mahomes is reminding us he still has in the canister.
0: Can I'm only getting three timeouts per week, and I didn't want to use one right here. So I held off
1: the
0: timeout.
1: You get an extra 20. You get an extra 20.
0: So. I held off the timeout.
1: Although that conversation must have been incredible on Friday, I wasn't here. So we didn't talk about Josh Allen together, just so you know. But we talked together Thursday night.
0: It's the year of our Lord, 2026. We'll get there. We'll have that conversation again. But if the statement is, and you're not incorrect, that Mahomes has not looked the same since the Super Bowl loss to Philadelphia, 40-22, and that was not a bowing out of Mahomes, but last season didn't go the way you wanted to. And you mentioned, you know, they thought the last 3 years haven't been exact. I thought I'd Google it. That Super Bowl was played on February 9th, 2025. Like, it wasn't that long ago. Mahomes really only took, what, 9 games off last season? And that's it. Outside of that, the only gap we've seen in the Kansas City Chiefs dynasty, and I'm going to call it a dynasty, they've been winning Super Bowls since 2020. The only gap that is in the Kansas City Chiefs dynasty here is when Patrick Mahomes tears his ACL. And when doctors and talking heads are saying, all right, he's hurt in November. He's not going to be back for the first game of the 2026 season. Take your time. Not only is he back in the first game, he was a stud last weekend. And then last night, Mahomes goes 32 of 47. Listen to this. 382 yards through the air and three touchdowns. 382 through the air and three scores. Patrick Mahomes is back. And it's not like he's back from playing bad football. He's just back from tearing his ACL. See, the gap that I think you're referencing is only perceived. When Mahomes is on the field and on the field healthy, which, again, we didn't see back half of last year, he is still a top three quarterback in the National Football League, if not number one. Someone dethrone him.
1: Well, look, I think you're giving him a little too much grace here, because when you think about the year that they got absolutely torched in that Eagles Super Bowl in New Orleans.
0: They were in the Super Bowl. They were in the Super Bowl.
1: Yeah, they were. They were in the Super Bowl, but they backed into the Super Bowl. And they were like a broken down, you know, Ferrari heading into the Super Bowl. They backed into the playoffs that year, if you remember. And they didn't have that, really, that aura that I feel like we saw last night. Like, they didn't have that, that year that they got embarrassed by the Eagles in the Super Bowl, right?
0: Like, yes, they did. They did.
1: And to your point, it was the Super Bowl. It wasn't a throwaway game. But I still didn't feel like you had the full-on, like, nuclear Kansas City Chiefs attack in that postseason. Last night was a reminder, like, this is – because think about it. You never saw Michael Jordan get embarrassed in an NBA Finals. You never saw Tom Brady get embarrassed in a Super Bowl. You never saw Tiger Woods get embarrassed. That was an embarrassing Super Bowl for Mahomes and the Chiefs, which really was one of those deals, like, if you're a Superman fan, like in Superman 2, when Superman goes into the diner and he doesn't have his strengths and he gets absolutely pulverized by that townie, you know, in the diner in Superman 2. And then he gets his strength back and he goes into the diner and he beats up the townie. Like, that is what it's starting to feel like. Like, Patrick Mahomes has his super strength back.
0: Christopher Reeve Superman? Which Superman are we on here?
1: Yeah, I'm not a Henry Cavill guy or Cavill or whatever the heck. I'm Chris Reeves all the way, dude. But Mahomes is back, and this is the rarest part of greatness, doing it twice. You know, he won three straight championships. Okay. Michael Jordan did. Go ahead.
0: Maybe I'm coming around on you now. Because the case you're making here is we're looking at Superman. We're looking at the guy who's indestructible. This is Rocky. And the first couple movies, Rocky keeps winning. Like, oh, great. We're to the end of the movie. Rocky's going to win. But the second Rocky loses, it takes all your regular season accomplishments. It takes all the past victories, the other movies, the franchise, and it brings it down a few notches. And you remember they're human. And then so you're saying we forgot Mahomes was human for a second. And now we're starting to get back into the, oh, shoot, Rocky won again. We're back around on Rocky here.
1: We are, no, because we're, and that's what America loves. He's climbing the mountain again, dude. He's climbing the mountain. And a couple guys, if you think about it, who were unable to do that, right? Dan Marino, right, made a Super Bowl in his second year. Like, as a very little kid, I can remember this magical guy with a cannon for a right arm and the cool, long, curly hair. I was like, this guy's going to be in the Super Bowl every year, speaking of Dan Marino. He got one year, got trounced, never got back again. Is that like a Dan Marino like problem? Yeah, it is, to be honest. If you want to be elite, you can't make it to one Super Bowl and then never get back again. We always talk about Dan Marino like one of the best, right? Think about Aaron Rodgers. Like, we saw him yesterday. Like, that's getting real ugly. That guy's never been able to reclaim the standard that he had when they won a Super Bowl in Green Bay. And even guys like Brett Favre, you know, like, these are guys who are iconic. They make it to the mountaintop. And then that second act is usually like almost brutal to watch. You know, it's this Aaron Rodgers stuff is uncomfortable, just like the end of Brett Favre was. Patrick Mahomes, this second act is magical, dude. And I am here for it all the way. All the way.
0: You gave the comparisons of Tom Brady's second act, and kind of the opposite of that would be a Marino or a Brett Favre, the guys who and Aaron Rodgers are seeing right now, who their second act.
1: Yeah, the comics who just flamed out. Yeah.
0: Yeah. Peyton Manning. Talk about a guy who, top of the NFL, and then injuries derail him. And we're talking life-threatening injuries. It was always the neck, head area. This is finicky, and he's one hit away from this being life-threatening. He comes back with Denver and then has the greatest offensive output in NFL history in 2013 and goes on to win in Denver at a very high level. His second act was elite. We're talking a small you
1: well, got Joe Montana push back there a little too. Bit push back a little bit on Peyton Manning. He knew that he just had to be a caretaker in that 2016 team. You know, he didn't have to set the world on fire, which was just as good.
0: Which was just as good, in
1: my opinion, right? To shepherd a team to a championship and find a different way to do it is just as amazing to me in its own right.
0: But yeah, now you really got me thinking about, because you got me on this Superman Rocky thing of like these TV shows that season 7's kick ass, season 9's not great. You know, but it's still emotional in season 9 because it gets winding down. That's what 2013 Peyton Manning. I think we may be seeing that version. Oh my gosh, are we watching Patrick Mahomes' version of the 2013 Peyton Manning season? Now, for those who are unaware, that year Manning threw for 5,477 yards and 55 touchdowns, going to the Super Bowl with the Denver Broncos. So I don't need Patrick Mahomes to do that. But we are seeing, again, 380 yards last night from Mahomes through the air. We are seeing him look at his career best. And by the way, he's doing it again with plumbers and electricians in his receiving core. Like, Travis Kelce is old and decrepit, and you told me that he was a waste this season. You didn't, Pete, but I was the world.
1: No,
0: told
1: I
0: me.
1: Did. I did. I said on this show, he's not Gronk. Like, he's not, and what I meant by that was he's not that much of a weapon, like, that dangerous. Like, I always felt like when Gronk was...
0: The guy who had 9 receptions for 100 yards and a touchdown last night, he's lost his fastball, huh?
1: I didn't see that coming, man. I have 1,000%. And then we got Taylor Swift. I mean, if you've got the biggest star in the world, I want to tell you this, because if you guys didn't see last night, Travis scores his first touchdown. We're sort of kind of not on Taylor's watch anymore, because it's just kind of like, we've all sort of moved on. So seeing her in that luxury box after he scored was like awesome. It was like, oh, give me some more of that. I hadn't seen that in a minute. She's bouncing up and down. And then she points at her ring finger and says, "That's my husband." So, I mean, you want to talk about the ultimate flex if you're Travis Kelce. You have the biggest star in the world, right? Like, thirsty for you. That's my husband. That guy, I mean, that's impressive, dude.
0: Laura has spent the last 64 seconds just hovering the bonk button. She's real. She's right there on top of it. You're listening to Westwood One Sports, the Westwood One Sports app. The Colts fall to the Chiefs in Kansas City last night in overtime. Final score 33-30. Patrick Mahomes, electric. Travis Kelce, electric. I'm going to double down on this. Plumbers and electricians. Mahomes is throwing to Rashee Rice, Tyquan Thornton, Jalen Royals is in there. Noah Gray still exists. Now, I think Xavier Worthy is still a bona fide wide receiver, one in the National Football League, but I'm going to continue to use the word potential for Xavier Worthy, who is 23 years old and has time to mature in the NFL. And look, I'm not, you know, Kenneth Walker III. I can't dilute what Kenneth Walker III did in week one, and I won't dilute that. And last night, 61 receiving yards. The way the Chiefs are using him, Pete, we were low on Travis Kelce. We were low on Kenneth Walker III. And without those two guys, this Chiefs offense isn't the machine that we're seeing. I'm going back. You said last week, when the Cowboys lost to the Giants, that's on Dak Prescott. Because Josh Allen goes and wins that game. Because Patrick Mahomes goes and wins that game. The opposing team scores 28. You want to go toe-to-toe? I'll go toe-to-toe. We'll go score for score. Last night, the Colts of all teams, because of Jonathan Taylor, forced the Chiefs to go score for score, toe-to-toe. Mahomes did it, and he did it without a bona fide wide receiver one in the NFL. That's, I'm telling you, he's doing some silly stuff right now.
1: Yeah, but that's, you're also, and I haven't either. Look, there's a huge part of this puzzle that's Andy Reid. And if you want, Eric Bieniemy as well. I mean, these teams, these dynasties, they turn a Wendell Tyler, right, all the way back to the 49ers, or on a much more epic level, a Roger Craig. They turn those guys into Hall of Famers, right? Like, and these are not, like, Roger Craig was not like a middling back, but I never saw him as a Hall of Famer until he got, you know, inducted recently and he was put up on the ballot. And my point is, like, the 49ers Super Bowl and those runs propped him up. The same thing we're seeing with a guy like Kenneth Walker, who I think is solid, but he's not in the top third of NFL running backs, or let's say top 10, top eight, right? And like that's what Andy Reid does. He takes like a guy like Pacheco and makes him a star. You know, even, I mean, Tyreek Hill is a superstar, but what's he done since he left Kansas City, right? Like,
0: that's good.
1: There's a lot of the connective tissue for players who may not make it somewhere else, somehow make it within that infrastructure of Kansas City. And that's why, and sometimes I think these coaches and their egos get a little too carried away, because sometimes you do need a better wide receiver in that room you just mentioned that's lukewarm, or you need a better running back. I think Kenneth Walker is strong enough to get the job done. But
0: what you're giving me is Julian Edelman in New England. Julian Edelman
1: plays
0: plays for the Savannah Bananas, if not for Bill Belichick.
1: There
0: being
1: you
0: like,
1: go.
0: Give me
1: he's
0: that
1: sitting
0: quarterback
1: there next to you on Saturday nights. You know,
0: yeah, what's like it, Kent State, Toledo? Yeah. Like that's these coaches that elevate these players. You're spot on. The reason they can't
1: Kevin
0: City
1: Falk
0: Mahomes,
1: in New England.
0: Wow, you know,
1: guys
0: I love
1: like that.
0: This game.
1: Yeah.
0: This is a great game. Guys that would have sucked without the rivalry.
1: They would have been sucked anywhere else.
0: Yeah, they would have been overlooked or unsigned. Genuinely, I don't think Edelman would be in the NFL if not for Belichick saying, give me the quarterback from the Power Five ranks.
1: Wes Welker.
0: Right.
1: Yeah.
0: And the Chiefs are creating that. Out of a, I didn't know, and I want to give you a free pass here. Nobody thought Kenneth Walker III would be at an MVP level in Kansas City. He didn't show, he didn't flash MVP stats in Seattle. Last night, he accounted for nearly 200 yards, 117 on the ground and 61 through the air. Kenneth Walker III is the catalyst to a team in Kansas City that is Super Bowl caliber. It is Westwood One Sports. The Westwood One Sports app, as good as all this is, we have an injury update out of Chicago for Caleb Williams. Uh-oh. That's next on the Drake Toll Show.
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0: 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Here's Drake Toll.
1: Twice in legal minute?
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4: That's more than two words.
5: Jaden Daniels. Caleb Williams. Injuries across the board in the NFL, the quarterback position. And the Chicago Bears got news late last night. Caleb Williams writhing in pain, rolling around, 5 minutes to go in the ball game, a one-score game against the Minnesota Vikings, and everyone gasps. The same Caleb Williams who had put up 59 points the week prior in a win over the Carolina Panthers, who had just 3 points in a dilapidated game against the Vikings and at home, and oh, now he's hurt. Just for us to find out last night that he tweaked his hamstring a little bit. And then here come the Twitter warriors of, how in the world are you lying on the ground? He's screaming and rolling around there just for a grade one hamstring injury. And the thought is that Williams will not miss substantial time with this, can work his way back quickly, if not this week, soon. That's the thought, the hope, the expectation. So before we even talk injuries, if the fact is Caleb Williams is going to be fine, then I can really, I was worried that we would have to hold off on the microscope today, that we wouldn't be able to put a microscope on the Chicago Bears because their quarterback had gone down for the year. Turns out, no, he'll be all right. And now the microscope is on.
6: Now we get to come at him.
5: Yep. The Petri dish has slid underneath it, and Pete and I both are sharing the one little eye hole. We're in there right now watching the amoeba float around. 9-3. You want to talk about regression to the mean? The Bears scored 59 points in week one. Three points in week two. And we talked last week to Chris Bleck, who joined the Drake Toll Show. Chris Bleck of Bleck and Abdallah, Westwood One Sports. Listen to them middays. And he said the real issue is the defense. You know, and will this defense be able to hold up? You held the Vikings to 9 points. Problem is, Pete, the Bears only scored three. Is this squarely the fault of the now revived Caleb Williams?
6: Honestly, if you want to really go hot take city, you could throw it on the NFL for throwing a ratchet into the Brian Flores operation.
5: Do I want to go hot take city? Is that me?
6: No, I'm saying if anybody, like the first thing I think of is the NFL, how wrong it was in the whole Brian Flores investigation, how wrong it still is as that thing goes through litigation. And we watch this defensive coordinator, this brilliant mind, continue to befuddle and dazzle the opposition so far this year. The Vikings are 2-0. Last week they won with Carson Wentz at quarterback and a game plan that was made for Kyler Murray, right? And nobody thought they were going to come back and win that game. And they did, because Brian Flores blitzed 80% of the time and his pressure got there about 50% of the time. Yesterday, before that injury, Caleb Williams, I think, had a quarterback rating of 56. He was 15 of almost 30 for 140 yards. You know, those numbers there, they don't tell the whole story, but they certainly support the Brian Flores argument that he is making all of these quarterbacks, this opposition, regardless of who it is, look extremely pedestrian. He did it to Jordan Love last week. And 3 points for a team that scored 59 the week before? Like, that's Brian Flores. Like Caleb Williams doesn't suck. The Vikings just could be that good. And this is how you win Super Bowls, by the way, with the defense.
5: So the Flores situation you're referencing, by the way, is the Rooney Rule. And in the Rooney Rule, it is the lawsuit that Flores filed was surfaced around the Rooney Rule, where the NFL has put in place for the last two decades infrastructure in order for head coaches who are of color to have more equal opportunity in the National Football League. Pete, we have one more black head coach in the NFL than we did in 2003. So this has not worked. And the reason it hasn't worked is something that Brian Flores brought to light. He said, hey, whoa. I'm getting interviews that are shams here. Like, I'm walking in with the New York Giants, the Denver Broncos, and I'm walking in and they're like, hey, favorite color, red. All right, sweet. Thanks, Flores. Good interview. You're up there for the job.
6: I mean, he tells a story. He says John Elway and that whole crew, they were like ridiculously hungover. It seemed like they were just there because they had to be there when they interviewed him. And he was upset. And it goes back to Jerry Jones. There was an opening once and he did the Rooney Rule and kind of checked the box because he had a phone call with Dennis Green. And Dennis Green was the same type of guy as Brian Flores. Like, not necessarily like, oh, shucks, thanks, happy to be here. He's like, no, dude, that made no sense. You're wasting everybody's time. This rule sucks. So anyways, Flores now is suing the NFL, right? That's in litigation right now. But you have to believe that a lot of the smoke that's connected with that has kept him from becoming a head coach again. There, because when he was with the Dolphins,
5: he
6: was actually pretty good.
5: And he's claimed,
6: and people
5: by the way,
6: to forget that.
5: That when he was with the Dolphins, that their owner, Stephen Ross, offered him $100,000 for every loss during the 2019 season to tank for the team. Yes. That's absurd. This should be still one of the biggest stories in the NFL. We love the 24 hours, move on. That's what's kept Flores as a defensive coordinator and in Minnesota. And boy, is it working. The Bears are held to 9 points. Funny to me, I just picture Brian Flores with a cigar somewhere, watching the Bears put up 59 points against the Panthers, going, huh, I can stop that. It he's analyzing the offense like, oh, there's a tick from the left tackle. Must be a run play. Like, he's dissecting this. And yesterday, the final score of 9-3 just showcases that Flores is that guy. And oh, by the way, Caleb Williams played 55 minutes of this game. You can't go, oh, well, Williams was hurt. Nope. I don't allow that excuse in this context. Caleb Williams was hurt the last 5 minutes of the game. And the prevalent thought is Williams will be back next week or in the weeks to come, and it's not serious.
6: But, well, it's not serious, but that injury is a pain in the ass, too. Like, that could be something that plagues him all year long if they're not careful with it.
5: Pain in the hamstring, but, you know, who's counting?
6: Pain in the hamstring, yeah, but it can follow you around all year long. So, right. Mardi Gras in Chicago, right, or you know, the St. Patrick's Day Parade where they get the river
5: Mardi
6: green
5: Gras,
6: there.
5: As we know, well, in Chicago.
6: Yeah. So keep an eye on like that celebration. You might want to press pause right there because last week with almost 60 points and a dominating win, I mean, you had the Panthers taking out their starting quarterback because you knew you were just never they were never
5: right,
6: going to catch
5: it. Right.
6: Like, so much different this week, and that's why the NFL is what it is. I mean, there's something around every corner. But what was around the corner for Chicago this week was very scary. And Ben Johnson will have to recalibrate and figure it out. But like you said, we're back here to average, to the median.
5: Yep. He is Pete Souza, Westwood One Sports, the Westwood One Sports app. You're listening to the Drake Toll Show. Drake Toll with you as Addie Bates produces. Laura Jimenez runs the board, talking injuries in the National Football League. And if you guys weren't feeling so good, and after this weekend, maybe you're a fan of one of these teams whose quarterbacks are hurt. Maybe you're not feeling so good after your full Sunday of football. We're sponsored today by RK Zero Proof. Sundays go down smoother with great taste and zero alcohol. Feel good on Monday. Drink RK. If you're feeling like, ah, man, I wouldn't have my quarterback for a few weeks. What do I do about this? RK, right there for you. Great taste, zero alcohol. Feel good on a Monday. In injury news and much worse injury news, the Commanders, Jaden Daniels, suffered an elbow injury against the Dallas Cowboys. And... man, it's on the one hand, right, for context purposes, like I say, oh, surely you've seen the video, or I hope you've seen the video. I hope you haven't seen the video. The guy goes down, tries to catch himself on the turf, and effectively elbow inverts. And this looks much more severe, not to necessarily compare it to Caleb Williams, but it seems as though Williams will be back soon enough. I don't think the same is the case for Jaden Daniels, who dislocated his elbow against the Cowboys. It was a brutal-looking injury. He'll undergo more imaging and tests today. And as far as Dan Quinn knows, his quote is on the possible return of Daniels this season, I haven't had any reason to think otherwise. He may have avoided the out-for-the-year injury, but this one's going to take a bit.
6: Look, I hate this because it is... reminiscent of a guy I know that you think very highly of, and you and he went to the same institution, but we've heard it before, and we're going back to the RG3 thing, man. There's again, we talked about it earlier, if you're just joining the show, how Patrick Mahomes seems to be the type of quarterback that climbed the mountain, became elite, won several Super Bowls, and then endured humanity. You know, you lose a Super Bowl by a lot, you get injured, and it seems like he's ready to climb the mountain again. Just like a Tom Brady did, just like we mentioned a Michael Jordan coming back, right? Tiger Woods. Now, this is different, right? Who is RG3? Who is Jaden Daniels going to be? Is he going to be Joe Burrow? Is he going to be Matthew Stafford? Because those guys got the crap beat out of them for their first 2 years. Matthew Stafford missed 19 games in his over the course of his first two seasons, right? And the resilience and the work, and the he was fortuitous, the luck, right? Is Stafford's been healthy after that, right, for the most part.
5: Offensive, what's going to happen? Offensive a bit of you not to throw J.J. McCarthy in there, but please continue.
6: Yeah, I think the tombstone has already been engraved for that guy. So I think this is another big turning point for somebody. Now, there's nothing that Daniels can do until he gets his diagnosis and finds out how long he's going to be out. But injuries like this for a guy like Daniels not only affect your play on the field, but they affect between your ears and your confidence. And especially it affects the Redskins playbook. Like, you know, what makes this guy dynamic is his ability to run around. And although that was an injury where he was trying to catch himself, it's not like he was down the field and got pinged. Nevertheless, it was his mobility, once again, trying to make something out of nothing that got him in trouble.
5: That was the quote from Terry McLaurin postgame, is that deflated, took the air out of us a little bit, McLaurin told reporters. And it was a situation where the Commanders are trying to score at the end of the half against the Dallas Cowboys.
6: To tie the game.
5: Yeah, right. And Quinn said, I don't regret, you know, going for it rather than a field goal in the situation. And you push a little bit too far, and that's when the guy's hurt. Could have happened on the third play of the game. It could happen on third and one in the second quarter. It happened in a situation that was rushed for the Commanders to try to tie the game against the Cowboys, and it becomes the storyline. And after that, the Commanders couldn't recover, and Dallas wins by double digits last night, which I guess we can... The hope is, and we'll know more today, that Jaden Daniels returns soon for the Commanders. Dislocated elbow for a quarterback can't be good. He was carted off the field. This one's going to take a bit. But across the way, the Dallas Cowboys winning 37-20. After that, the Commanders with Marcus Mariota, who's alive and a human being. I think we forget that sometimes. Marcus Mariota comes
6: He's
5: in.
6: He's got that gray. The gray hair looks really, the salt and pepper on him looks
5: he
6: really
5: is
6: dashing.
5: Really He's salt and peppered. Guy. He's really yeah. salt and peppered. 11 yeah. for 16, 111 yards and a touchdown. He kept you in there. Mariota kept you in there. Dallas closes it out, though. And how do they do it? Well, the opposite of what Dak Prescott gave you last week. This week it was, okay, the opposing offense is moving the ball relatively well, decently. Dak go win the game. Sweet. 279 yards, four touchdowns. Dropping passes into a bucket to guys like CeeDee Lamb, George Pickens, and Jake Ferguson. The Cowboys and Lamb, to put a little focus, 153 receiving yards this weekend. The Dallas Cowboys finished out a game where Jaden Daniels leaves and his backup quarterback has pretty similar stats to Jaden Daniels. Give credit to the Cowboys still for taking this game.
6: Look, here's where I'm at with this morning, okay? Is Dak Prescott going to be a great story? And in a sense where a feature on the 6 o'clock news, a guy from a trailer park in Mississippi who beat the odds to become a fourth round draft pick out of Mississippi State and then one of the best known quarterbacks on the planet, right? And it's a wonderful. He threw four touchdowns yesterday. He is now the Cowboys' all-time leading touchdown passer. Mm-hmm. He wore a Roger Staubach jersey to the game. He left in a Roger Staubach jersey. He mentioned how he felt that aura running through him today. Well, guess what Roger Staubach did? He won a couple Super Bowls, okay? Guess what Troy Aikman did? He won a bunch of Super Bowls, right? This is all well and good for Dak, and they're 1-1.
5: Do you know who he passed?
6: Go ahead.
5: You saw who he passed?
6: Yeah, Romo.
5: Right, and we talk more about Romo for his antics in the broadcast booth than we do with NFL. Like, my son in 5 years is going to look up and say, "Oh, Dad, Tony Romo, the broadcaster."
6: You got news for us, dude?
5: Well, I hope not. But you're going somewhere with this in that we don't talk about Tony Romo, the football player. In 9 years, we might be like, "Man, Dak sounded great on Fox today," and have no conversation about
6: exactly.
5: His yeah.
6: Exactly, because he didn't win any Super Bowls.
5: Right.
6: So
5: right,
6: do you want to be a 60 minutes feature? Or do you want to be a Super Bowl champion? Like, that's what Dak Prescott's got to figure out. And maybe it's bigger than him, right? And it probably is. But the Cowboys' defense looked great yesterday. I read a stat this morning where Dak Prescott and the Cowboys have never been 0-2 in the Dak Prescott era. And that's because they've gone 0-1 a ton, and he's like 7-1 in game twos or something like that in this era where he's started. And like that is in itself Dak Prescott, right? I'm in a hole. Now we're out of it. And hope is abound, and I'm about to let you down. It goes back to what I said about the mayor. And this is the Cowboys to me, right? The mayor of Amityville and Jaws. Every year, it's like, come on, get back in the water. Get everybody back in the water. You know, if the mayor in Jaws, he was like, he was a guy that could remind us a little bit of our current president. You know, he wasn't necessarily, he was kind of shooting from the hip sometimes. And he wanted people back on that beach and in that town because the commerce needed it. You know, same thing with Dak Prescott and the Cowboys. They tell their fans every year, we've got hope. We're going to have a better defense. And come to AT&T, Jerry World. And then what do? They let everybody down, right? It's a huge.

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1: Shed Titans up left. The snap. Middle pressure. Levitt Cox throws. Tipped up. Intercepted. In the end zone. Jalen Braxton caught the tip ball. Just 58 seconds left. Ole Miss can celebrate for now. They've got to finish it up.
2: The LSU Tigers walked into hostile territory. The Grove. Vaught Hemingway Stadium. Man, those polos were starched. And the Rebels walk away with a 32-24 victory and knock off Lane Kiffin. And Lane Kiffin's played the role of villain so well, dating back to his early days in Oakland, where there's the projector firing, where Al Davis, the owner of the Raiders, walks in, brings a projector, is like, we're firing the coach. Here's all the reasons why. I'm going to project them on the wall. Hilarious. Then he goes to Tennessee to be the head coach, leaves after one 6-6 campaign to go to USC. He's hated there. At USC, he's fired on the tarmac. He's hated there. He goes to Alabama. He's the offensive coordinator for Nick Saban. He's fired there. Controversy has followed Lane Kiffin. Well, the next chapter in that is obviously leaving Ole Miss to go to LSU. And boy, the Rebs were excited to have Lane back in their confines. And Lane Kiffin, who's embraced this role of the villain, had the big tough guy, the big tough man, had this to say post-game after his loss to his former team.
3: Like I said, probably not what I would have thought. It was just a lot, you know, coming in. And I'm sure that'll be criticized, whatever. But there's a lot of stuff. Like I said, 6 years here and a lot of things and a lot of life-changing experiences and a lot of really good people that helped me through some really hard times.
4: How is it different than you expected?
3: I just thought it'd probably be more in like the competitive mode, you know, and just kind of embrace it. And it was just a little bit, I don't know, sometimes you can't predict your emotions. You know, I know that sometimes I don't act like it, but I'm a human too, you know, and so.
2: Oh, what are you going to do, cry? What are you going to do, cry about it? Are you going to cry in front of everybody? Like a little baby? Pete, this is a brand of human being that I really can't stand. And what I loved is last week having Talty on, the author of the book, this new Lane Kiffin book out that details how Kiffin would burn people in Oxford, how he would ask for favors and then he wouldn't deliver on. And you gave, I think
5: the
2: you
5: story
2: gave
5: that John told us, the book is Lane Being Lane. You can get it in stores everywhere. John Talty is a reporter for CBS Sports and covers the SEC primarily. And in writing this book, you know, you talk to a million people and he talked to guys who like a restaurateur there who said Lane was notorious for, hey, on a busy Friday night, I'm going to be in there in 5 minutes with a huge recruit, and I need the best table in the spot, you know, for 8 people. And Lane would never show. I mean, and never apologize.
2: Right.
5: And there were a few stories like that.
2: Mad at his private planes weren't good enough, and none of it was up to the standard of the Ole Miss head coach, the guy who's winning football games. And now you return, and now it's the swan song. Now it's, I'm a human. You threw your quarterback on the injury report this week just to screw with. There were reports that Pete Golding brought it up, that Lane texted him, yo, my quarterback's out. What an absolute ass. What a bad, and there's a reason Lane Kiffin has never had championship acumen. It continues to bite him. He continues to lose big games as a head coach. And, man, it happened again on Saturday. Lane Kiffin, egg on his face. But instead of Thanos coming to the podium being like, I'll be back. We will return. I will take what's rightfully mine. He comes to the podium and the villain of college football says, well, guys, it was a hard day, and I am human. Don't do that!
5: Kiffin did last year is why he will... Now, I don't want to say he'll never win a championship, but it's certainly why
2: say
5: he
2: it.
5: Hasn't
2: I
5: to
2: want
5: this
2: you to
5: point.
2: Say it. I want to hear it. I want to hear you say it.
5: I'm not going to say it. I'm going to stick to my guns here, although I do like to be a showman at times. Because I still think that's in the cards for him as he continues to evolve as a person. But the crap he pulled last year... You have a team going to the college football playoff, a team that was ultimately, even without you, was a minute to playing in the championship game, and you bail on that to go to another school. I mean, it's never been seen like this again. Even if you go all the way back to Bill Frieder, coaching Michigan, and he takes the Arizona State job. This is in 1990, kids, right? College basketball we're talking about. The Michigan's coach bounced on the Wolverines before the tournament, and he was replaced by Steve Fisher because Bo Schembechler, the AD, said, I want a Michigan man coaching Michigan, and Steve Fisher ran the table and won the championship, right? Like, that is the most rarest of situations ever, and Michigan had a way worse shot of winning a championship when that happened than Mississippi did last year. Like, Mississippi should have won the championship last year if it wasn't for that jackass having to go to the next hot chick. You know, like, it's super lame. It's super lame, and there's no crying or you guys, don't you know that I'm human? That makes up for it, because if his superpower is being smart and being able to coach so well, like, you failed that test. That's a football test that you bombed by bouncing on a potential champion to go chase the next bright, shiny toy.
2: It is time. You're listening to Westwood One Sports and the Westwood One Sports.
5: And by the way, you went back into Oxford and they beat your butt. Just they beat the brakes off you.
2: For the Biggest Loser of the day. He's the only Biggest Loser of the day. He's Lane Kiffin. And I don't even the press conference where he's like, and they're going to talk about it. And they're going to say it. They're going to, you know, all you guys will talk about it. We will, Lane. We will talk about it. Pete Golding and Ole Miss win this weekend. And without Kewon Lacy, doesn't play for majority of the second half. This bang-up running back for Ole Miss, who might be the best back in the country, they've got to readjust without him. And Trinidad Chambliss puts the team on his shoulders and goes and wins the football game. And end of the contest, Sam Leavitt has an opportunity to drive LSU right back there. If they score a touchdown, get a two-point conversion, we're tied and very likely go to overtime. Instead, the defense holds up. And guess what, Pete? Credit to Ole Miss fans. Lane Kiffin didn't get hurt. You didn't need the state troopers and the National Guard. And this was a hell of a college football atmosphere. And all the crying LSU did leading into this, the governor asking for extra security and the National Guard to come in. No, we played good old-fashioned football. You got beat. And it's even more glorious that it was that Ole Miss honorably discharged Lane Kiffin this weekend.
6: Boo, you stink!
5: Look, they did, and I agree. I think it would have been great theater to see Lane win the game, and I think he is always great theater. And I have season tickets to the guy because he is so compelling. But 1,000% to see them fall flat on their face felt like some karma police doing their job, not the state troopers.
2: I also had a lot of money on the Ole Miss money line, so it was the vindication was there. I was a really big fan of what happened
5: good
2: on Saturday.
5: LSU
2: is still a good football team. Let's not forget that. For the LSU fans listening, and they're mad that we're being mean right now, LSU is still a good football team, still top 15, if not top 10 caliber, and they'll be fine in 2026.
7: I don't know.
2: 15 seconds here. Agree or disagree with that?
5: I totally agree. I think they can still win the national championship. No question.
2: Yeah. He is Pete Souza. You're listening to Westwood One Sports, the Westwood One Sports app. Those are your biggest losers of the day. That's it. It's just Lane Kiffin. That's all I had for you.
5: Who else do you need, dude?
2: Right. Drake Toll with you on the Drake Toll Show. Addy Bates produces. Laura Jimenez runs the board. And it's time to delete this franchise that I thought would win its division next on the Drake Toll Show.
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0: Welcome into Morning Jocks. Conrad Van Order and Damian Mitchell with you here on a Reaction Monday. And man, we have a lot to get to today, so let's hit it and get started, Damian. We've got a lot of football to talk about from over the weekend. I'm sure many people might want to chime in, have a few thoughts here and there, whether it's positive or negative. We would love to hear from you either way. 205-834-9450, that one number. You can either call in or text in. Again, 205-834-9450 if you want to get in on the college football conversation here this morning. So we've got Alabama, we've got Auburn, we've got revenge on Lane Kiffin. We've got so many things that happened in the Southeastern Conference this weekend, and, I brought it up last week leading up to it, right? It's all right, so we're 25% of the way through the regular season now, which it's sad to have that reality in front of you. But I think now is when you start to, you know, it feels like we're maybe starting to understand these teams a little bit better, right? And that's really going to start cranking up over the next week or two as now we're going to be in conference play and everybody's going to have to play everybody. But it felt like this week you're starting to go, okay, like, this is where these teams' strengths are, and things that you've now seen 3 weeks in a row. It's okay. They're probably pretty good at that. And the things that week one you were going, all right, we got time to fix that. We've got to see it on the field. And you've now had 3 weeks and certain things haven't been fixed. It's okay. Well, maybe that's just kind of who you are this year. So that's the interesting part about where we are in the season now. You start to really have the identities of these teams seem to form. And we will certainly talk about that here today. So we'll start off with the big ones, right? You had Alabama, Florida State, and Auburn and Florida, and we will start off in Tuscaloosa, as we will not take as long to talk about the game as it took to get it played, because all in all, it was about a six-hour experience down there in Tuscaloosa. So you had an hour and 30-minute delay before the game ever even got started because of lightning. And then you had another 30-plus minute delay right before halftime, which, I mean, I guess it kind of worked out because you just skipped over halftime and let that be it. But it was definitely a long day if you're down there in Tuscaloosa. It was interesting because when I walked into the stadium, there was nobody checking tickets. There was nobody at security. There was nothing. I'm being serious. Like, I was freaked out. I was like, okay, what's going on?
1: This is free reign.
0: Oh, yeah. Like, you could just walk in. Just walked into the stadium. Walked in, got my credential, and went up the elevator to the press box. And I was just kind of looking around like there's nobody. There were no lines, no nothing. It was just
1: go watch a football game.
0: Yeah, I guess so. And so I guess they were hoping that, you know, honor code, right? If you didn't have a ticket, you weren't just going to walk in. But, you know, they'd obviously taken people out because of the lightning delays. And it was weird, but nonetheless, got in the stadium and then sat there for about a little over 2 hours before the game started. And then once the game actually started, it was, man, I probably should have just gone home. This is miserable. Because for the first 27 minutes and 24 seconds of football on Saturday in Tuscaloosa, it was all Florida State, man. And you have to give them a ton of credit. Coming off of a bye week, coach's life, as we understand, right, kind of in the balance, as his employment status at Florida State University seemed like it was going to come down to this game. And at least as of right now, he does still have a job. But, I mean, much like last year, right, Florida State came out, laid a couple of punches late. And this kind of goes back to what I was saying there just a minute ago of, you know, when you see things multiple times in the first 3 weeks, you start to go, okay, well, maybe that's just kind of who that team is. And to Alabama's credit, unlike last year, and you saw it last week against Kentucky, now you saw it this week, right, is you've had teams that come out and throw the first punch or punches, and you find a way to pick yourself up off the mat and respond to it. Now, you don't want to get in those situations early in games, but that's something that this team wasn't doing last year, where you could just see they didn't have that fight in them after coming out, and maybe things get off to an ugly start. It was pretty much just going to be a bad day for Alabama. And now 2 weeks in a row, you've seen them respond in dramatic fashion. So Florida State outscored Alabama 21-6 in the first 27 minutes and 24 seconds of the game. That's fine. Alabama outscored Florida State 44-15 in the final 32 minutes and 36 seconds of the game. They scored three touchdowns in the last 2 minutes and 30 seconds of the first half. And that includes the lightning delay. So, you know, take that for what it's worth. But maybe it's Florida State, man. Between the power outage and this, like, they're just...
1: Yeah, it's a bad omen.
0: Yeah, it's their problem, not you know, the weather or anything like that. But nonetheless, I mean, if you're Alabama, you're going to have to find a way to start faster. But at the same time, if your offense is going to be as good as it has been in the second half of football games, then you're still going to win a lot of football games nonetheless. I think the main takeaway for a lot of people, and rightfully so, Keelan Russell was awesome, man. There's no other way to describe it. He was a freak out there in the last 35 minutes or so of that football game. So he finished with 320 passing yards, 56 rushing yards, three touchdowns through the air. He had the one long 57-yard rushing touchdown as well. No turnovers on the day for him or anybody on Alabama. They played a clean game on that side of things. But it was – you finally got to see the full skill set of why he's your starting quarterback and why people all offseason it was, man, the ceiling for Alabama with him is higher than it is with Austin Mack. And that doesn't mean Austin Mack's a bad player. It just means if you get the best version of Keelan Russell, watch out. And you finally got to see that on Saturday. And if that confidence that he gained on Saturday, I think is so big for the rest of the season. Because if you're going to get, I mean, even 75% of that, most of the season, you're going to be in a good spot. But if you get that version of Keelan Russell on a consistent basis, then that's when you start having a different conversation about what Alabama could ultimately accomplish this year.
1: Yeah, I'm with you 100%. I think, you know, early on, for Alabama to respond the way that they did, it felt eerily similar to last season, only this time it was through the air. Like, yeah. Ashton Daniels looked the best we had seen him play in college football for the first about 20 minutes of the game.
0: Then the best games of his career been against Alabama.
1: Oh, 100%. And it was on full display. But I think what you hit on, the confidence that Keelan Russell was continuously growing as the game progressed, especially after that first lightning delay, it was like a guy that had, I mean, like, I don't know what Kalen DeBoer and Ryan Grubb said to him during this, like, during the delay, but immediately when he came back out, it was, okay, this was a reset. It was almost like a halftime before the halftime of, yeah, all right, let's make some adjustments, let's tweak some things. But I think collectively, offensively for Alabama, I think the willingness to be stubborn in running the football. Yes, you know that Keelan Russell, off athletic, God-given talent, can get you out of a lot of positions, but it was the fact that, hey, we are going to find a way to run the football. No ands, ifs, or buts about it. And yep, I think you saw with the ball distribution with Daniel Hill, with Trayshon Brown really starting to blossom into a pretty good running back. You saw what we expect to see, but we didn't see it at a high level with E.J. Crowell. And then with Keelan Russell on that 57-yard run. Like, it's okay. We may need to iron out some things. It may take us a minute, but we are going to find a way to run the football, and that's exactly what they did. Mm-hmm. But I think just the explosiveness of anywhere on the football field, Alabama can score. And I think that's what you got from Keelan Russell really starting to open up and feel confident after, you know, this is his third game. He's starting to get the burning, looking around of, okay, I can do this. And I think that's what really started to light the fire for Alabama of the confidence as an offense grew as the quarterback was growing. It's, okay, like, we taking a bubble to the house with Ryan Coleman-Williams. I can hit Lotzier Brooks down there on the sideline. Okay, we're about to open the can, and that's exactly what happened. I came away extremely impressed after the multiple delays that they had because adversity was hit. Like, you were standing in the face,
0: yeah,
1: and they didn't run from it. They had an answer. They went out there and executed at a high level. I came away really, really impressed from Keelan Russell.
0: Yeah, he was awesome, and you mentioned it, right? The running game was excellent. Again, you had 220 yards in the second half. Okay, need to start better in the first half, but in the second half, you'll take that all day. Alabama had the most rushing yards that they've had against a Power 4 opponent since the LSU game in 2024. That's when Jalen Milroe ran for like 200 yards and four touchdowns and went crazy.
1: So it's been a while.
0: It's been a minute, though. So that was their best rushing performance that they've had in almost 2 years up to this point. Alabama is now averaging 209 rushing yards per game. That's more than double last year. More than double. Now, are they going to be able to average over 200 the whole way? We'll have to wait and see on that. But at least for right now, I mean, you are that issue is not really a concern right now, right? You got to keep doing it. You got to be consistent with it. But through three games, I think we can say that this is clearly a much better running team than what you had last year, at the very least. I thought the offensive line played excellent. They continue to get better each and every week, so that's always a good sign. Keelan Russell had a ton of time back there for the most part to make decisions and to get the ball out, so that's always good to see. But I thought the most impressive, and we kind of talked about this last week with Kentucky, right? It was you were able to grind a game out by running the football, and you did that again this week. And credit to Florida State, man, because they didn't go away. Like, once Alabama punched back, they kept fighting, and at one point, I know it's easy to forget when you look back at the score, but it was a one-score game late in the fourth quarter. And so with about 7 minutes left, Alabama gets the ball back. Florida State had just scored. You're up by a touchdown. Alabama went on a 9-play, 90-yard touchdown drive. They ran the ball 8 of the 9 plays for 80 yards and a touchdown. And it took over 5 minutes off the clock. That right there is...
1: That's a grown man drive.
0: That is the best... I would argue that's the best drive that Alabama football's had in easily this season, and definitely going back to last season. Just physically punishing an opponent and making them quit. So that's what you want to see at the end of the day. So the offense was awesome. I know everyone's still mad at Ryan Grubb. I understand some of the frustration with play calling at times. You're averaging 47.5 points a game.
1: Come on now.
0: So,
1: come on.
0: We can be mad about the way you get there, but if you're going to get there, I don't really care.
1: It's effective. It's effective.
0: Now, on the other side, quickly, we do have to, I mean, defense definitely had some issues on Saturday. There's no doubt about it. I thought the front seven actually did a pretty good job, particularly the defensive line. They weren't getting a ton of pressure early, but as the game went on, they started to get pressure pretty consistently. Did a really good job against the run, I thought. Only 94 rushing yards for Florida State on Saturday. Averaged 2.7. He's good. They've got a good running game.
1: For sure.
0: And they held him to under 100 yards and less than 3 yards a carry. So, like, you'll take that. No problem. The problem was he had too many situations that felt like where guys were getting beat one-on-one in the secondary. Mm-hmm. You couldn't get off the field on third down. So Alabama allowed one third down conversion in the first two games. Florida State went 8-for-15 on Saturday. That killed you. That absolutely killed them, not being able to get off the field. Now, you did have three interceptions. So, like, that's where...
1: Correct.
0: It kind of bounces out a little bit. But you also had 9 passing plays of 20 or more yards. They gave up completions of 65, 56, 40... 35, 34, and 33.
1: Yeah. Deuce Robinson is...
0: Yeah, they finally remembered that he's good and they should throw it to him.
1: That's the first thing that pops my head up. Okay, why aren't you... It should be like Johnny Manziel and Mike Evans out there. It should be, I'm going to find a way to get him the ball. He open. Like, he at some point, you got to figure it out. But to your point, too, it was the first time the Alabama secondary was truly challenged.
0: Mm-hmm.
1: And... more times than not, they fail. They fail. Now, you did get 3 picks, so you caused turnovers. But those shot plays where, I mean, Dejon Lee slips in the end zone, Deuce Robinson catches it, and it's, okay, we can't have those. We can't have those situations. But that was the first thing that kind of stuck up, you know, like it really opened my eyes of, okay, the secondary, while they're experienced, they're gettable still. Now, how many teams are going to have the likes of Deuce Robinson and, like, big-time playmakers out there at receiver on a consistent basis, the only time will tell. But that was kind of an eye-opening experience of, hey, there's some things you got to shore up back.
0: Yeah,
1: like you absolutely. Got to.
0: Yeah, so they've got to get better there. But, if there was something that could go wrong in a game like that and me trust that Kane Walmick's going to go and get it figured out, I'll do that. You don't want to see it again against South Carolina coming up this weekend, right? You want to see that improvement. But based on how good they looked the first 2 weeks, you had it's a team that is a quarterback that played pretty well against you last year in the Iron Bowl. Mm-hmm. It's a head coach that figured out some weaknesses you had last year in the way that you run your defense. You're coming off of a bye week. You're throwing the entire kitchen sink at Alabama because you're fighting for your coach's job. Not saying that excuses all of it, but – you could see where, you know, there were situations for Florida State to take advantage of, and they took advantage of a lot of them. So, got to get better on that side of the ball. But, I mean, if you're going to put up 50, like, you know, you're still going to win a lot of football games.
1: For sure.
0: So you can, I think you can live with that. But that was an interesting game, to say the least, for Alabama. But they are victorious. They are now 3-0. And as I mentioned, they will now host South Carolina in week four. And after that, Alabama is going to play five consecutive top 25 opponents, at least that are currently ranked in the top 25. So the season's here. You got to get ready. You had your little tune-up games to get ready for this stretch, and now it's about to be here. So much bigger challenges await for the Alabama Crimson Tide. All right, we're going to take a break. On the other side, we'll come back, talk about what happened down on the plains of Auburn. It was a massive game down there, and unfortunately for Auburn, a lot of these same complaints and issues from the past came back to plague you a little bit. So we'll give you a full recap as Florida took down Auburn in Auburn over the weekend next.
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0: Conrad and Damien here with you. Just recapped Alabama and their victory over Florida State, 50-36, in a weird game, but a exciting game nonetheless down there in Tuscaloosa. So now we turn our attention to the other side of the state, where the Auburn Tigers were hosting the Florida Gators to open up SEC play there inside of Jordan-Hare Stadium. And unfortunately, this was a game that we had talked about. We had circled this game, months ago, right, for how important it was going to be for both of these programs, the winner of this game, what it could do for the trajectory of their season, and the confidence that it would give you going into SEC play. And, looking at, if you go back, and I was talking to some people yesterday, and it was, man, if you didn't catch the whole game and you just went and you looked at the box score, or you went and looked at the scoreboard, and you would go, yeah, you know what? It's a good win for Florida. You know, Auburn was close and not in the Hugh Freeze way, but it's like, you know what? Hey, that's just a good football game. You lose it by less than, by one score at home. That's tough sledding, but, you pick yourself up and you move on. And it was a competitive ball game against two competitive teams. And then if you actually watched the entire game, you sit there and you go, man, we lost by 5, but it felt like we lost by 20 if you're an Auburn fan. And I think that's how a lot of people are feeling this morning, and certainly yesterday morning after having a night to sleep on it. So it's a little harder to find, unfortunately, in a game you only lost by 5, it's hard to find a lot of positives for Auburn. I thought Keyshawn Singleton played well. I thought he really impressed me. He put up good numbers, 7 catches, 99 yards, a touchdown. I know Nimrod had similar numbers, but I mean his kind of came in garbage time, so I don't count that the same way necessarily. Melendez led the team in tackles for a third straight game. He's good. You can always count on him. I know Xavier Atkins had a sack. Melendez had a sack. And I thought that in the second quarter, I thought Auburn really did respond well to the early punches that were thrown by Florida. Unfortunately, those are really the only positives that I could take away from the football game. And you're nodding your head that you agree over there, Damien. It's tough to... I don't know. I guess it's tough to put into words, but it just felt like there were a lot of missed opportunities for Auburn, and you had them early and you had them often throughout the game. And yeah, you showed fight, and that's something to take away from it. But, this is a game that if a couple things go your way early, or you do a better job in a certain areas, then maybe you would have found a way to win this game, or it would have been as close as it actually looks in the final, in the final box score. So, just a couple of things that I think stand out. So you have the interception on the first pass from Byron Brown. That leads to a Florida touchdown. All right, you then ultimately get an opportunity to get the ball back because Florida throws an interception on, a ball that Jaden Ball should have caught, but he doesn't. Bounces off his chest, pops up in the air. You get a pick or an interception, and you have the ball at the 9-yard line, and you're not able to score. You have to settle for a field goal. And so instead of it being 7-7, all right, it's a wash, two ugly interceptions, 2 touchdowns off of it. It's basically 0-0. You weren't able to capitalize on that. And so you're now trailing 7-3 in that situation. You then have an opportunity to respond with that, force Florida to kick a field goal. They have 3rd and goal from their own 20. They run it in from the 20 for a touchdown on 3rd and goal. And a lot of that, and an issue that really the biggest issue I thought Auburn had all game, or the most consistent issue maybe, was they couldn't tackle people. Auburn had 24 missed tackles. That was the most they've had in a game. I think it was 2013 was the last time they had that many missed tackles in a game. That can't happen in SEC play. That's fundamental football. I know it's easier said than done, right? And Florida, credit to them. I'm not saying Ball's an easy guy to tackle or Clark's an easy guy to tackle. There's some big dudes running at you full steam, but 24 missed tackles is, that's not going to cut it in the SEC. So, all right, so you can't stop them on 3rd and goal from the 20. Now it's 14-3. Then you do a great job. You respond. It's 17-17. You're moving the ball down the field well. You've gotten a couple stops on defense. You're feeling good about yourself. And going into the half, you're like, all right, let's get a stop here. It's a tie game at half. Reset. Now, you give up a field goal, so that's good. You didn't give up a touchdown, but then Florida comes out and scores back-to-back touchdowns to start the third quarter, and you've now given up 17 unanswered, and it's 34-17 and you were never able to really recover from that, right? I mean, you made it a 10-point game going into the fourth quarter, but then you turn around and on a 4th-and-1, Jaden Ball takes it 50 yards to the house. And at that point, I know Auburn was able to fight back, and that's where it looks better on the scoreboard. But, I mean, you were down 17 points early in the fourth quarter, and I mean, that's when the game was over, yep. Right? Like, you were able to claw back and have a semblance of life and fight to you. You didn't just lay down, and that's worth something. But it's just the, okay, you did something well, and then you did three things wrong, you know, right after that, that allowed Florida to kind of run away with it and stretch it. And obviously, that's where the game got away from you, is the 17 unanswered points. But, I mean, you have a defense that gave up almost 500 yards, 495 yards of offense, the 24 missed tackles we talked about. I mean, Jaden Ball went silly, 162 and 3 touchdowns. And he's awesome, and you know he's awesome. But, I mean, if, as a team, Florida ran for 240 and 4 touchdowns in Jordan Hare.
1: Yep.
0: Florida had the ball for 39 minutes. Auburn had it for 21 minutes. Those are the things that can't happen. And then on the other side of it, I mean, you gave up 7 sacks. And I know that that's not all on the offensive line, because Byron Brown, go back to what I said at the beginning of the show, right? This is the point where you start to realize, oh, this has been a problem for 3 games. Maybe this is just a problem. So PFF actually put this out there. Byron Brown is taking 3.32 seconds on average to throw the football. That is the slowest time in the SEC. That is a problem.
1: 100%.
0: That is a problem. And that's where 7 sacks, like, okay, yeah, offensive line could be better. Offensive line hasn't been great for Auburn. Your quarterback's not doing you any favors. And that's been a consistent problem for 3 games now. I mean, the running game was non-existent. You know, I thought Byron Brown did some good things with his legs at times, but, I mean,
1: it was pretty much over when it...
0: Yeah, but when you were, you know, when he ran it in, you know, late, and I mean, the running backs, I mean, part of it, right, is you were down most of the game, so you couldn't really just ground and pound because you needed to throw it to get back into it. But I mean, the running backs, I mean, nothing.
1: You only gave the ball to Jeremiah Cobb 9 times.
0: They had 12 carries for the running back the whole game. 12.
1: It's tough.
0: It's tough. And so that's where, you know, if you're Auburn, right, it's, I think it just, it feels a little bit like,
1: it's a recurring theme.
0: It has for years now.
1: It's hard because at some point we've got to get past like the moral victory stage of, oh, okay, well, we kept it competitive. Like, if you really watch this game, for anybody that really watched this game, yeah, it may have said that you only lost by 5.
0: Yeah.
1: But you never felt like you were truly in it, especially there at the end. Like, it was more of a...
0: You were down double digits the majority of the game.
1: Right.
0: Yeah.
1: So, one thing about it is, defensively, we hadn't had many questions about Auburn defensively. It's...
0: Nope.
1: This is something that you can hang your hat on, and this was the first time... To me, it was one of those... Auburn got punched in the mouth and couldn't... And like, they genuinely could not answer it. Like, it was too late. I look at what Florida was able to do, everything that Buster Faulkner brought from Georgia Tech, man, it felt as though he was one step ahead every single time. Like, yep. It just felt like, okay, his play calling is taking another level. I think for Auburn, this was more of a gut punch, because now, I'm not saying you reset your expectations, but you have to realistically look at where this team is and where they could be on the upside. Like, if your upside is what you saw against Southern Miss, it's going to be tough. Like, it's going to be tough because you're not going to be facing any more competition like that. You know, no disrespect to Samford and Arkansas, but outside of those two, it's going to be tough sledding, because every other team pretty much knows what they're going to, like, how they're going to win and how they've done it. Offensively, it's just uncomfortable. Like, I don't know how to describe it, because it's not all on the offensive line, but you got to be able to establish something. Like, if you're just going to live and die by the big plays, more times than not, like, that's not going to be winning. That's not winning football.
0: No.
1: I think individually, of course, Elijah Melendez, Xavier Atkins, they were all over the field, but yet they were still – I mean, I saw Jaden Bob put Xavier Atkins in the dirt with a stiff arm. Like, it's one of those of, okay, now you're stepping up to the real big dogs, and – unfortunately, you still can't get there yet. And I don't know. Like, I came away from that game just, I think, again, just disappointed of,
0: absolutely.
1: Okay, like, where when are we going to get over this hump? Like, when is it going to click for 60 minutes on both sides? Because offensively, like, Byron Brown up until, I mean, I know he's 20 for 35, but for a period of time, I think it was going into the third quarter, he was 6 of 16 passing. And there were moments where it's like, bro, you have to get rid of the football. Yep. Simple as that. And you can't just expect, like, oh, we're just going to go and get a, you know, two-play drive, hit him over the top. You got to be able to establish something. And I don't know where Auburn finds that middle ground, because Florida was the more physical bunch on both sides. Like, they made it a point of, hey, we're going to run Jaden Baugh. You got to prove to us that you can stop it. And more times than not, they didn't. So, you know, are there going to be teams that are just as talented that are going to be able to do that? Maybe not, but obviously now you see that, man, we've got to find an answer. It's somehow, some way, we've got to find an answer. But I came away from the game just disappointed of, okay, it was the fork in the road game anyway, and now it's, where do you go from here?
0: Yeah, and I think the reality for a lot of Auburn fans is you look at, I mean, you mentioned it, right? You look at the schedule and you go, okay, yeah, you probably feel good about Samford. You feel good about Arkansas. You know, maybe you feel confident about Vandy this weekend, especially, you know, that weird way that they won their football game on Saturday. But, you know, you start looking ahead and it's, you know, that October schedule was already daunting, and now it's really looks daunting. And you just hope that, you know, you can piece a couple things together here and there. It just feels like that 7-5 that maybe a lot of people coming into the year were, oh, okay, well, you know, that should be the floor for Auburn is 7-5. And now it's, man, you know, is that kind of the ceiling of what maybe this team could be? Because they've got a lot of things to figure out, and maybe they will. And maybe it's just taking them a little bit longer. But, I mean, I think you nailed it there, Damien. It's the physicality is not there. The offense for what has been a system that's worked really well for Alex Golish, and you brought all your guys with you. It's not translating to the SEC with those guys, and I don't know what the solution is there. And then on top of it, it's, all right, well, we have a defense that, I mean, let's be honest, John Summerall's not your head coach because you wanted to keep DJ Durkin, and he just made him look silly for 60 minutes in your own stadium.
1: Simple as that.
0: That's the reality of it. So that's a tough pill to swallow. But you got to find a way to get better. You got to find a way to respond, because you can't let this game beat you twice. You can't turn around and host Vanderbilt in your stadium and lose to them. You cannot do that with a quarterback making his second start ever. Can't do it. Cannot do it. So we will see. You'll get to hear from Alex Golish later on today, as well as Kalen DeBoer. They'll both have their weekly press conferences as we broadcast those on Three Man Front each and every Monday for you. So Kalen DeBoer will be around 11 o'clock, Alex Golish around noon. And we'll see how Alex Golish responds and what he has to say, because, I mean, to his credit, right, he owns it, and he owned it after the game on Saturday. He understands what the issues are. It's just, you know, after week, you don't want to have to be addressing those the whole time. You want to be able to move on and turn the corner at some point. So a lot of you want to chime in, though. We'll continue to recap the weekend as well as get to your calls and your text messages. Still got some big games. Ole Miss, they got their revenge on LSU. Texas A&M went down in a big upset to Kentucky. Vanderbilt, you know, maybe one of the craziest finishes you'll see all year in their game against NC State. So a lot more for us to get to. 205-834-9450 if you want to chime in, and we will continue the college football conversation on the other side here on Chucks.
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0: Welcome back into Morning Jocks here on a Reaction Monday. Conrad Van Order, Damian Mitchell with you here as we have spent the majority of the show recapping Alabama's win over Florida State and Auburn's loss to Florida over the weekend. We are going to get to your texts and your phone calls. We see you waiting there patiently as we move along here in the show. But before we do that, I did want to give Damian, he's wearing his gear proudly today, I wanted to give him the opportunity to dance on the grave of one Lane Kiffin a little bit, because yes, if you somehow missed it, which I know none of you did, but Ole Miss, very impressive performance on Saturday night. Defense did an excellent job limiting LSU and making them look like a much different team than the one we saw in week one against Clemson, that's for sure. But, I mean, Trinidad, there's no doubt after Saturday, right? Trinidad Champions.

0: En garde!
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2: How it all worked out, it's hard. Like, I felt like this coming into the season. Like, it's hard for me to look at Trinidad Chambliss, especially what we saw last year, and not think that, man, this is the best player in college football. Like, I understand Malachi Toney. I know Jeremiah Smith, and they play receiver. I am a receiver at heart. But, man, it is different when you have a game changer at the quarterback position like Trinidad Chambliss. Like, he never looked out of whack. He looked composed during the whole, like, the whole ordeal. Right when LSU was coming back, it's, nope, like, hey, all I got to do is go out here and make plays. I'm going to put my boys in the best situations. Let's go up here and go up and down the field on them. And then for Pete Golden to go for two, that's –
3: because you knew that Lane was going to do that if they scored on the other end.
2: That's big ones. Like, that's some big kahunas right there. Get them to jump off sides, boom, get the two-point conversion. And like you said, that last drive, basically they got four chances on fourth and goal. Defense steps up, makes a great play. Man, Sam Leavitt, he's athletic. No, don't get me wrong.
3: He's not the guy you thought he was
2: early
3: in the season or week one.
2: He's very similar to John Mateer. It's okay, once I get past kind of the athleticism part, just play quarterback for me. Like, I just need you to play quarterback. Man, he had happy feet. That defensive line for Ole Miss, like, they were just causing shop. And even when they weren't necessarily rushing and closing the pocket, he was still kind of just antsy.
3: He had a gimme throw to tie the game there at the very end with his tight end just wide open in the end zone.
2: Wide open. Missed him. So, like, to me, that was, like, if you – like, Pete Golding is showing us in real time that, like, the moment is not too big for him. He's only coached Ole Miss against playoff teams in the first two games of the season and then top 10 opponent in LSU. Like, he's done nothing but coach against the best. So, I think that Ole Miss, this is kind of that lightning strike again of, hey, man, you cannot count this team out. Now, it's definitely going to be interesting when they take the trip down to Gainesville this Saturday.
3: Yeah.
2: That's going to be something massive.
3: Florida's the favorite in that one.
2: And that's crazy. That's crazy.
3: Mm-hmm.
2: But, listen, man, Trinidad Chambliss, like, I know all the hoopla was around Lane Kiffin. He does what Lane Kiffin does. In big-time moments, in big-time games, he still finds a way to blow it. He still finds a way to lose a ball game. And, listen, man, shout out to Ole Miss and the way they competed. I thought it was an absolutely fantastic game. But the best team won, man. Simple as that. Hotty toddy, baby.
3: Yeah, with that loss, Lane Kiffin now 13-26 in his career against top 25 opponents.
2: Mm.
3: So, LSU, not what they were expecting there over the weekend. We mentioned it a little bit earlier, though. Kentucky, they got a big upset over Texas A&M 31-21. That game was 28-3 going into the fourth quarter, and A&M was able to kind of fight back, 28-7, and A&M was able to fight back and make it a little bit more interesting. But Kentucky dominated that game. Oklahoma still stinks at football. They barely beat New Mexico, 14-6 in that one. Mississippi State, they were down 16-0 to South Carolina on the road, came back and won.
2: And then that boy, Kamario Taylor.
3: Yeah, he is he's the real deal, man. There's no doubt. Hey, I said it. I was early, but I was right. The two best quarterbacks in the SEC are in the state of Mississippi. I was right. I said it early, but I think we all see the reality of it all now. So it was a crazy weekend nonetheless. The new AP poll came out yesterday. And so with all this, Ole Miss, they moved up to number 4 thanks to their win over LSU. LSU dropped down to number 10 after the loss to Ole Miss there. So 3 of the top 4 teams from the SEC are now from the SEC, Texas, Georgia, and Ole Miss. Florida, they moved up to number 21. Mississippi State up to number 24 after starting off 3-0. Texas A&M, they fell down to number 23. They fell 14 spots after their loss. And Oklahoma, they just fell out entirely because of how bad they looked on Saturday. And Alabama is now number 8. So those are your big movements there in the AP poll. Well, Birmingham, football season is back and in full swing now. And your UAB Blazers are back in Birmingham to take on Navy this Friday night at Protective Stadium. 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

0: 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All right, we're going to take our last break. Come back, Melvin Lee. 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
1: 6:49 here on Morning Jocks. Damien and Conrad here with you for a few more moments as we get you set for McElroy Kubelik in the morning. 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
2: All right, the rest of the show dedicated to you guys. We're going to go to the phone line and the text line. Melvin is first up. He wants to talk about Auburn this morning. How are we doing, Melvin?
3: All right, guys. Good morning. Thanks for taking my call. I went to the game Saturday, and just some quick observations that I had. The defense, man, we couldn't get off the field. And I think with that slow start on offense, man, and – you know, instead of stopping them the field goals, man, you know, they put two on us real quick. But, Conrad, I'm glad you brought up that stat because I didn't know that. I saw the missed tackles at the game, but I didn't know it was 24. And that tells me all I need to know about the defense and something that we've always been able to, you know, hang our hat on the defense. And I think that's what surprised everybody. And Florida just made the plays, man. And that dude, Ball, and that dude, NFL running back, bro.
1: Oh yeah,
2: he's something special, man.
3: I saw up close and personal, and I think they made the plays. But I think this tackling is correctable. I hope we can get it corrected. And like I said, I think the offense got out on a slow start, man. They showed that they could score, but man, Florida was, like you said, man, the more physical team. And I agree with a lot of what you and Damien said, but you know, I think we're gonna be okay though. Where you go, man. Thanks.
2: Appreciate the call, Melvin. Even in loss, still optimistic, and that's something you did not hear the last few years, so that's a good sign, right? We're on the up and up there. All right, let's let Lee chime in. I know he wants to take his victory lap. A big Florida fan, Lee. How you doing?
4: Well, I'm doing good, but I will say it's not gonna be a victory lap. I don't feel that Florida won that game. I think Auburn more so lost that game. What? Like Melvin was just saying, Florida, Auburn missed 24 tackles, okay? They sacked Byron Brown seven times. They only won 44-39. They still let Auburn come back and score.
2: Lee, you went inside of Jordan Hare at night and scored 44 points in John Summerall's first SEC game as a head coach. And that's not good enough?
4: Well, now the thing, it's not going to be good enough against the talent, or against who they've got coming up. They've got the next games. They've got Ole Miss, Missouri, South Carolina, Georgia, and Texas. And that's a gauntlet, granted. But the defense is not coming together. They haven't got that killer instinct that Brad White said they're going to have. If they don't have that, I don't see how they're going to be able to come out of the next five games and be any better than
1: Lee. You almost put 500 yards of total offense against one of the top five defenses in the SEC last season. And you telling me, like, it ain't like you came away that Auburn gave it to you?
4: Well, okay, yeah, you're right. No, but it was a lot closer than it should have been. The defense just, in my opinion, the defense has got to get better for Florida to be able to continue to progress and go. Brad White's got to instill a killer instinct. Yeah, and you're right, but you got to understand, I'm always I'm always a Gator pessimist. The glass is always half empty for me instead of half full because I've seen them fold too many times. And I'm glad that they won. And yeah, and their offense was clicking on all cylinders. With that offense, yeah, you can beat anybody. But how many times are you going to be able to allow 39 points in a game and still win? The defense has got to step it up a notch.
2: All right, hey, appreciate the call this morning, Lee.
1: He's got that.
2: Lee's a tough one to please there, man.
1: God almighty.
2: Tough one to please. Jason on the text line, what game was Lee watching, man?
1: Oh, he's
2: tough. Tough critic. He wants him to win. Got to win by 28.
1: God almighty, Lee.
2: More. Oh, yeah, more of you chiming in on the text line. No way Auburn gets to 6 wins this season. Golish brought all of his guys in and completely crapped the bed. Will he last 2 or 3 years?
1: Wow.
2: Bama abroad, how many Bama 50 pieces are we going to have to see this year? I hate watching the defense struggle, but, man, I love watching us score. Time will tell, I guess. John Mack, worst game of the Mike Elko era. I'm afraid we have a team of no leaders and a bunch of silver spoon spoiled kids. Things not looking good for Texas A&M. We're back tomorrow at 6.
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1: Welcome in, McElroy and Kubelik in the morning, 7 a.m. Monday, September 21st, right here on Jocks. What a weekend of college football. Auburn goes down to Florida. Alabama knocks off Florida State. The ultimate Magnolia Bowl is now in the books. And Greg, in your life, have you ever seen anything like we saw at the end of the game in Nashville over the weekend?
2: The only thing that comes close is the punt sequence from Michigan. That's probably it. Remember the punt sequence from Michigan with Jalen Watts-Jackson that they drop a punt snap, Michigan State scores it in walk-off fashion? That's the only time I've ever seen anything worse.
1: Yeah, it's if you missed it, I don't know how you could have not seen it. Vanderbilt leads their game, if I'm not mistaken, for 1 second, correct?
2: Yeah, 1 second, and that was because they reviewed it and they recovered the fumble with 1 second remaining.
1: And
2: didn't feel like 1 second.
1: Yeah. C.J. Bailey, quarterback for NC State, had 8 seconds on the clock with a 4-point lead, drops back into the end zone, literally could have turned around and punted the ball through the upright, thrown the ball over the stands, fallen down, sprinted out of the back of the end zone, throwing the ball down the field as far as he could. You got anything else that he could have done?
2: That's my thing. Like, we have that exact play. I think you said it was 8 seconds. I thought it was six. Either way, it's beside the point. Here's the thing. Like, you don't need to just, even if you want to surrender the safety, that's fine. Throw the ball 100 yards in the air. If you're an FBS Division I quarterback that's been recruited to the Power Four, you have enough arm to be able to make the ball hang in the air for 3 seconds. You really do. Like, I'm just being honest. If you don't, I'm just going to, for everyone that's wondering right now, am I good enough, and the kids listening right now, all right, do I have enough arm to play in college football? Go out and see if you can make the ball hang in the air for 3 seconds. That's usually a pretty good indicator of arm strength. Make the ball hang in the air for 3 seconds. Throw it 5 yards out of bounds. If you are a quarterback that's trying to play at the next level, and by the way, if you're starting at the Power Four level, you should be able to hit your spot to an extent 40 yards away, 50 yards away, whatever it might be. If you airmail that thing as far as you can with a receiver to the outside, we had a play called Rambo Airball, where you literally roll to your right just like you did and launch it as far as you can. That hang time will take time off the clock. Like, I've never seen someone get collisioned on a take a safety situation. Have you?
1: No, not like that. Not where it appears as though it's just I'm not sure what's going on here, and things happen way too fast. That's the way that one appeared. Just but with all the options that are there, like I just said, throw the ball sideways, throw the ball behind you, sprint into the tunnel of the locker room. Like you said, throw the ball straight up in the air. And, I guess if you say that, they could have intercepted it, caught it, whatever, but the chance is much more slim than putting the ball on the deck in the end zone and allowing the other team to recover. It was unbelievable. And that goes to show you, it's not over till it's over. You play every play. There were a couple of guys for Vanderbilt that usually on that play, you get some guys that are kind of like, yeah, whatever, this thing's done. We'll see. They'll be like, maybe fire off the ball a little bit. Give credit to 8 and 25 for Vanderbilt, because they were smoking off the edges on that play, like humming. And I don't think without 8, who plays safety, coming off the right side the way he did, I don't think Bailey has to pull up. And I think he kind of keeps drifting and then maybe just falls down. And then 25 was screaming at him from the backside, and I believe he caused the fumble. So, you had a couple guys going full speed and a quarterback that didn't expect it, and then all of a sudden There it is. Vanderbilt wins the game. Unbelievable. That sets up Vandy at 3-0 going to Auburn this weekend, who goes down to Florida. And I'll just go ahead and get this out early in the show. Go ahead and throw this out. Well, you know what? Let's just get it going here on a Monday.
2: Why not?
1: Never thought I'd say this. Never thought this would be the reality of where we are. But I'll ask you, Greg McElroy.
2: Yes.
1: Is Auburn welcoming Vanderbilt at 3:15 on the SEC Network on my mom's birthday a must-win for the Auburn Tigers?
2: For this season, yeah, absolutely.
1: Yeah, it is. Because when you look ahead, we've talked about survive October, hit your over. Tennessee at Georgia, LSU at Ole Miss. So you run a real chance starting 0-6 in the league if you can't find a way to get this Vanderbilt game.
2: I don't want to go past this one because I don't know if that's right at the moment to assess that way. But answer me this, seriously. There are some things I saw with Auburn that have me extremely concerned because guess what? It's very similar to what we saw early in the season against Baylor. Hasn't really been changed, hasn't really been addressed. Like, with all due respect to your quarterback, the late throws, the misses, this is a $4 million a year quarterback. I mean, he's making probably three times what Keelan Russell and Austin Mack are making combined. At least twice, I know that. At least two times what those two are making combined. And right now, some of the throws, especially early in the game, man, it's like he's in slow motion. And I'm not sure. He's retreating the pocket. He's throwing late. Like, these guys at this level, you are playing against NFL caliber corners. You are not playing against Temple. Like, I guess I just don't understand what the deal is, man. Like, what do you make of it?
1: It's hard to watch because, like you said, we've mentioned it since the first week. It's been late. It's been a little on time. I know Coach Golis wants to address that. They're trying to do things to speed him up a little bit, and it's just kind of not happening. And I would have to look at my Auburn notes here that I wrote down yesterday, and I can probably get to them fairly quickly for you guys. I think I wrote down four misses. One, two, three, four misses. Yes. And I'm usually pretty lenient on misses. That's like,
2: I was gonna say, I think I had it higher than that.
1: If it's a ball that, a guy has to lay out for whatever, and it's like he doesn't come up with it. Like, I'm like, all right, I'm not going to count that as a miss. Like, that's just one. When I count a miss, it is beyond blatant that player was open and a decent ball he adjusts to, and you're going to come up with a completion. And there was one, Keyshawn Singleton, I think it was a deep post where he kind of has to lay out for it. That's should be an easy touchdown if he's able to continue running under the football. That should almost be referenced as a missed touchdown, in my opinion. It's a little frustrating to watch. My question is, how do you fix it?
2: You don't.
1: And yeah, I don't know if there are just out there that you can speed a guy up or you can, have him understand, hey man, the urgency is of the utmost importance here and it's got to go. And so I'm with you. And it's I'm not sure where it goes from here, to be honest.
2: No, and here's the thing. Like, you count misses. I'm glad you're so lenient on misses. I am not. I'm a quarterback. And I hold my fifth-year senior quarterback that is making $4 million plus, I hold him to a higher standard. I'm sorry. I do. I'm going to. Like, if Keelan Russell misses a throw, if Faison Brandon misses a throw, like, I can live with the young guy not being, like, totally buttoned up. And I can, frankly, live with Byron Brown totally not being buttoned up. I can. I'm fine with that. But not when the hype and honestly, frankly, the performance last year was far better than what we've seen so far. Like, we've seen him do it. That's what I think is hard for me. It's like, what's going on, dude? Like, I've seen you do this. I've seen you play. I watched you play for years. And for whatever reason, it's just not happening right now. And I don't know what Alex Golish needs to do to get him going. And he maybe he can. I don't know. Or he gets the Bryce Underwood treatment. Hey, bud, I'm just going to have to run you, man. Like, I don't know what to tell you. Like, we're going to have to just run you. And we're going to have to use your athleticism and your physicality. Because right now, the arm is not where it needs to be. We'd love for it to be. Unfortunately, it's not. So, like, we're going to have to use – we got to win games. So, we got to figure out a way to use your mobility to make sure that we can get an advantage. So, we're almost at that point now. Like, you, for example, like you said, I'm looking at a play right now. I'm watching it back. I kind of have it on in the background. Like, there's a play. Makes a couple really nice throws on this drive. This is about end of the first quarter, early second. Yeah, early second. Like, he completes a throw on first and 10 to Koger, rolling to his right. By the way, he doesn't need to roll. He could have gotten rid of it right now off one hitch. Instead, he rolls way to his right, as late as can be. He finds him late. The throw's 2 yards behind the receiver. He catches it, which is a great catch, by the way. But if you actually hit this thing on time, you roll, just drift slightly up on time, step up, hitch, throw, he might score. You know what I mean? I mean, it's – and they score a few plays later. Jeremiah Cobb pays it off 3 or 4 plays later, so it's not the end of the world. And he used his legs on that drive too. It's just there are missed opportunities. There's guys open. And in this league, you don't get guys open often enough to miss on the opportunities. It's been like that forever, and it's not going to change.
1: Yeah. We'll see where it can go. We'll see what maybe it can potentially turn into, because it was a little bit of a struggle against Florida, and we've asked for more Jeremiah Cobb. I think we want to continue to see that. I don't know if it was a full dose per se. 205-834-9450 if you want to get in, discuss the Auburn game, discuss the Alabama game, any other game over the weekend. We're going to try to get to as many today as we can. This was one where I think we had sort of questioned the Auburn offensive line, Greg, before coming in, like knowing it's not going to be dominant, not super talented. This is one where it showed up that it could be a problem. You got your right guard whiffing in pass pro a few times. You got your left tackle just completely getting bulldozed in pass pro one time. You had a couple of misses on protections and not an ounce of movement in the run game. It wasn't there. The run game is going to have to be manufactured with gap scheme and reads. It's what it's going to have to be. And Florida's got some younger guys, maybe even more than I anticipated, that might be pretty good up front on defense. So they put up a good fight. But that was a little bit telling for this one as well. It's kind of maybe finally trying to figure out where that offensive line is and getting a real dose.
2: Yeah. And is it that surprising?
1: No, it's not super surprising. It's just you would hope that if you're going to be a grinded out effort group, that it would be like, I'll give you my synopsis on this game if you would like.
2: I actually would.
1: Okay. Here we go. Byron Brown wasn't great. I understand.
2: I'll give you my full synopsis on the game if you want me to. Yeah, I think we would. Yeah, I'd love to hear
1: you. All right. Well, then we'll do that now. And we'll just get it out of the way before we welcome in Paul Feinbaum to the show. Byron Brown did some things that weren't great in this game, 100%. The offensive line was not good. They had problems lining up on defense, which if you go back to just defensive football, alignment, assignment, effort, like those are the three things you pretty much need to have and you can be successful. There were individuals on defense that gave great effort. There were some on offense that gave great effort.
2: Yeah.
1: And this somewhat pains me to say, this was an effort game. This was a want-to game. And I understand Jaden Baugh is immensely talented. I understand Dallas Wilson is immensely talented. I understand VB3 is immensely talented. I understand a couple guys on defense have a lot of juice. But I could show you about 7, 8 plays from this game that are straight desire, that are literally just want to. And it's not across the board. I'm not saying it's every player, but it was enough players to be something that I noticed. Yeah. Florida first play of the game.
2: Yep.
1: First play of the game, your star running back is 15 yards downfield de-cleating a DB. You have two offensive linemen that are putting a defensive end on the ground, and you have another offensive lineman who's getting a corner off. It's three defenders on the ground on a screen on the first play of the game.
2: Yeah.
1: You go back to multiple runs on the perimeter where you have a Florida blocker essentially just wall someone off, get in the way, and because of their effort to be able to climb or go to the next level and do that, wall off another defender who is not giving full effort, unable to get in a position to go make a play. It was an effort. It was literally a want-to game is what it was. Because you can talk about all that talent, and you can say, well, they had this guy, they had that guy. You know, they did, he's fast, or, you know, he's such a great, it's fair. And I will at least allow you to enter the conversation that way. And then I'll counter it with, Florida had 16 penalties in this game.
2: Yeah.
1: We ain't doing the Rubik's Cubic yet, but that would be egregious by that metric. And the turnovers were tied at one. So there was no real advantage that way. And by the way, Auburn was gifted theirs in scoring position, by the way. So
2: what,
1: 39 minutes of
2: and
1: possession.
2: They paid it off for three. They paid it off for a quick three.
1: Yeah. So
2: you got to score a touchdown there.
1: You got to score touchdowns, and the effort's got to be better. Plain and simple. The effort was not good enough to win that football game. It wasn't.
2: Yeah. And the reality is, too, like, we talk about Byron Brown's misses. What about Philo's misses?
1: There were a few.
2: You think? There were a bunch. So, I think Florida played about their B-minus game and went to Jordan Hare and won the game. That's the scary thing. That's the concerning thing to me. It'd be one thing if Florida came out like gangbusters and just went to work. Because I like Florida's team a lot. I mean, you and I both like Florida's team a lot. Florida's got another gear from what we saw on Saturday night. So for them to go on the road in the SEC, have far less than their A game, I'd say B-minus game. Yeah, there were some good things, but there were a lot of things that were correctable as well. And to still win and put up 40-plus in the process, that's concerning. I can stand living to get example on the other side of the state. Bama got Florida State's A game, and Bama still won. Like, that's as good as Florida State can play. Bama still won. Auburn got Florida's B-minus game and lost. That's a concern. So it needs to get addressed soon because I tell you what, you're going to get a couple teams' A games, and you might very well get Vandy's A game next week. Yeah. You might very well get some other teams' A game next. Like, you can't lose when you don't get a team's best effort. And that is something. Look at what happened to A&M. You get Kentucky's A game, you find out. That's the way it goes in this league. But you can't lose the games where a team is not at their best. That's a problem.
1: I would agree. And there were some problems that, the good news is some of that can be repaired. Now, I will also say 23 on offense, 9 on defense, 17 on defense.
2: A lot of good things.
1: There are guys we can point out that effort was not a problem at all. At all. Those are a couple of them. I thought 82-19 on offense gave pretty good effort. The guys that I wouldn't point to and say, hey, effort's a problem there. There's some guys inside on that D-line, a couple guys in the secondary that it's not good enough. It just isn't. It's not good enough. And a couple guys on the offensive line, it's got to be better. If you're gonna win games against teams that are more talented than you, and Florida is, but as you stated, they did things to keep you in, potentially help you win that football game. At your place, by the way, and you weren't able to do it. So plenty of time to talk about it. We will get to it throughout the course of the day, and we'll get to Paul Feinbaum next right here on Jocks.
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1: Welcome back in. McElroy and Kubelik in the morning. 7:22, Monday, September 21st, right here on Jocks, recapping a massive weekend of college football. And every week from ESPN Network and right here on Jocks, he joins us to discuss it all. It's Paul Feinbaum.
14: Lift it, load it, grade it, grind it, move it, haul it, rig it. Craneworks, yeah, the big dog's got it.
15: Paul Feinbaum on Mac and Cube in the morning is brought to you by Craneworks. Lift it, buy it, rent it, the big dog's got it. 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
1: Brought to us by Craneworks. Paul, always great to have you in on a Monday. Easy way to start the conversation here. What in God's name were you doing in Skybar on Friday night?
16: It's a good question, Cole. There was a little function across the street, and I misunderstood Marion Crowder and Matt Berry. They noticed that I had not had a chance to eat, so because I was talking to some people. They said, I thought Berry said we have a private room across the street and we can get some pizza. So I said, great. And as I crossed the street, I realized I was walking into a den of 18-year-old testosterone times a million. We went up there, and the next thing you know, I mean, I don't need to explain it to you, Cole. Many people were listening. I mean, all of a sudden there were 1,000 people around, and we stuck around for a few minutes, and I felt for my health, it would be best to maybe get some popcorn back at the hotel and go to bed.
2: Probably wise. You got to be careful hanging with Barry. I don't know Marion, but you got to be careful with him. He'll pull you to the deep end of the pool in a hurry.
16: But I did get, but the highlight of the trip to Auburn, I did get to meet Freddie from Hamburg, Germany. He followed me out of the bar. We took a picture, and the wildest thing is everywhere I went the next day, every Auburn kid asked me about going to Sky Bar, and I said, unlike you, I did not have to be carded.
2: Very good. Paul, what do you make? Let's start there. What do you make of the Auburn performance? It was kind of a gotta-have-it game, it felt like, if they wanted to salvage something. 9 wins. The expectation level doesn't seem realistic now. So where do you think things are for Alex Gullish and this Auburn football team?
16: I came away woefully disappointed. I expected Auburn to win based on everything I heard, the energy going into it, knowing all we know. But I still like Alex Gullish a lot, but I blame John Cone, the athletic director, for this loss. This game was lost on Thanksgiving weekend in 2025 when John Cone's massive ego got in the way of hiring John Summerall. It should have been done. He intended to do it. Every Auburn fan was expecting it. You guys know the details probably better than a lot of people listening, and there's no time to dig up old bones. But that was my thought as that game came to an end. Is that an athletic director cost Auburn a football game. I thought Alex Gullish has done about it, as much as he could do. There's still a learning curve. I'm still incredibly disappointed with Byron Brown, and I'm even more disappointed with DJ Durkin, who is probably the reason that John Summerall didn't end up there, because Cone pushed him down his throat. I don't know. I really don't understand that defense and how at times lackadaisical they looked in the first half of that game. And Cole, I'll let you break it down and the rest of the audience later on. But those were my treetop observations. And I think Auburn can still have a decent season, but any chance of a great season went down the drain Saturday night.
1: Paul, when you look at the other side of the state, it's been a weird season so far, and we're early. But you have to be excited about the grit, the determination, the ability to battle back for Kalen DeBoer's team. We had him fired via our social media again at halftime, and then Alabama able to rally and get that win over Florida State. What did you learn about this Alabama team over the weekend?
16: I came away feeling pretty good. I mean, these are not great teams that are playing in the first 3 weeks, but Florida State was certainly better than I thought they would be. They have some explosive and dynamic players, and I think Alabama is using a very soft schedule to get better. And I think the tests will go up incrementally each week. I think South Carolina will be another step up, the Mississippi State a major step up, and then obviously the one after that everybody can't wait for. But I still feel pretty good. And I mean, I know people stop me and go, well, what's wrong with the Tide? I still don't think anything is fatally wrong with this football team. There's some you have a young quarterback, there's some inexperience at various positions, but ultimately it's just a matter of how does Alabama navigate the three or four toughest games on the schedule. And we're still a little bit unclear on which ones those are going to be, because one or two of them look tougher than I originally thought. LSU, a game that I thought Alabama would lose in November. I don't know what they'll have left at Tiger Stadium on that first weekend in November. So I think heading into the fourth game, I feel bullish on Alabama.
2: Paul, you're right. I mean, the ebbs and flows of navigating a young team is challenging, but I think this team has a chance. And part of the reason why, and Cole and I tried to tell people this, and everyone said it was just same old Kentucky. I think Kentucky's pretty dang good, and we saw it last weekend. Was last weekend more about Kentucky or Texas A&M in your eyes?
16: I think it's more about A&M. I just don't know what's going on there, Greg. There's only so many times you can try to build up Marcel Reed, but I'm done. And there just seems to be more holes on that team. They don't seem to be playing cohesively. I think Kentucky, we saw in the first half, is a really spunky team. Got a lot of fight, and they were any football team that gets some momentum and can sustain it, and they couldn't do that against Alabama because they were completely outmanned. But I thought that was just a really ominous sign for A&M, whose season really could almost for all intents and purposes, be over by midnight Saturday, this coming Saturday night in Baton Rouge.
1: Paul Feinbaum joining us on the Higginbotham Hotline. Thanks to Craneworks. Talking SEC football from over the weekend. All right, what does this do for Ole Miss? What does this do for Pete Golding? Like, grand scheme of things, in its totality, what does this mean for them?
16: Well, I think Golding did everything right. But I'll tell you, the biggest winner to me Saturday night was the Ole Miss community. I mean, after all the nonsense that's gone on, that I know we're all happy to move on from. I mean, there were very few instances. I was especially impressed that Ole Miss won the game, and you didn't see the ridiculous storming the field. They were not about to give Lane Kiffin that benefit of the doubt or that gratitude. And I thought Lane Kiffin just came out of the game exactly who he is. But it was a tremendous win for Pete Golding, who now gets to go on the road in another marquee game to keep adding belt notches. Schedules are self-evident, but I thought he handled it, and I thought the 2-point conversions one of the best calls I've seen in a long time, because that was the psychological dagger, no matter what.
2: It was absolutely that, as well said.
1: Hold on one second. Flip that around for us, Paul. Like, I think a lot of us wondered this, if this happened. Is this going to linger for Lane? He sounded okay in the post game, but he also hit that switch in the post game and tried to be a human, which he doesn't often do publicly. And, a little bit of that, like, hey, I've got emotions too, like I'm a real person. Y'all forget that. Is this, do you view this as something that's going to stick with him, that's going to be maybe more difficult than other losses for him?
16: Without a doubt. I didn't buy the whole I'm a human, it's not quite as good as I'm a man with Mike Gundy. He is a human, but he's also a con man. And so it's always difficult to take his human reaction seriously, because that underneath it, he's got something deceitful going on. And I thought it was just a terrible night for him. And judging from, as best I can, from what Lane Kiffin's been doing actively, he's playing the woe is me. I'm sure everybody's going to say this about me. Lane, we just don't really care that much. The Lane Kiffin story died Saturday night. It will always be there, because he's still a fascinating character. And when you quit digging up all the other nonsense, he is a very good football coach, at times a savant. But he lost Saturday night. Had he won, his infamy would have been at an all-time high. Instead, he's fighting for his season Saturday night, just like Mike Elko was in that game at Tiger Stadium.
2: Paul, finally, as you kind of survey the league, the SEC had a great September. There's no denying that. They were, I believe, 10-2 against other Power Four conferences. I don't know if you want to count the Vanderbilt win over NC State, because it was a wild one, but hey, it counts nonetheless. Where would you say the SEC is right now relative to the rest of their peers? And conversely, the Big Ten, not a great, they were under 500 in the league. Two marquee games, Oregon gets beat, Ohio State gets beat. Yes, Michigan gets a win over Oklahoma, but maybe that's not going to look as good in a couple weeks. So how would you assess the state of the Big Ten SEC conference supremacy argument?
16: After 3 weeks, the SEC is not only the best conference, but it's the most dominating in terms of just oxygen. Where is College Game Day every week? SEC 4 weeks in a row. If you look at where they could have gone this week, they were looking at USC, didn't go there because Oregon had lost. There are other situations. So I think the SEC set this coming Saturday is indicative of why it is number one right now. Because the early game is the best game in the country. The second game is probably the second best game in the country. And the third game Saturday, and I'm just talking about the ones on ABC, Greg, is probably the most intriguing in terms of you got two CFP contenders, and the loser of the game is 0-2 in the SEC. So I think it wins this coming Saturday. I mean, things change as you get to the next month, because ultimately the Big Ten will start having some fascinating matchups. But, I mean, we are heading to the fourth week of the season, and I don't even know what Indiana is even playing football. That's a defending national champion, and you need a telescope to find out what they've done so far because they haven't really played anyone, and it really doesn't matter.
1: Paul, what's your realistic ceiling slash perception of Mississippi State right now?
16: Yeah, I think these next 2 weeks are going to tell us. Missouri is gettable, but after what they've done so far, you have to believe in them. And I think if they can look at these next two with Missouri and Alabama at home and win one of those two, I mean, I know fans are thinking both. You're talking about a team that could be on the fringe of the playoff by the time we get to November.
1: Paul, great stuff as always. Appreciate the time. Love catching up with you. Thanks for taking the time, and we'll catch up next week.
16: Thanks, Cole. Thanks, Ray.
1: Paul Feinbaum joining us on the Higginbotham Hotline, brought to us each and every Monday by Craneworks. We'll follow up with what a little bit of Paul had to say there and discuss it next on Jocks.
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Welcome back in, McElroy and Kubelik in the morning, 8:39, Monday, September 21st, right here on Jocks. Glad you're with us. 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We had a great conversation with Paul Feinbaum there. LSU Ole Miss, we haven't even really got to that game yet. It lived up to every ounce of the hype from a football perspective. It was a fantastic game and did not look like early on it was going to be, which brings me to a theory that I have a question about that I want to ask Greg McElroy about. I'm going to give you a moment to marinate on it because we can get everybody else to think on

0: En garde!
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2: LSU was down 17, right?
3: Well, they were just not up much against La Tech. I thought they may have been down.
2: Oh, you're talking about La Tech. Oh, gotcha.
3: Bama, Kentucky, that was a historic comeback. That was wild. It's been a story of these almost 10 halves. Like, teams look like totally different teams from first half to second half, and some of them have been because of these delays that we're getting. But sure. It's just been wild to see. I have, like, a micro theory. I mean, was Ole Miss not down 14 or 17 to Louisville in that game you had beginning of the season?
2: Gosh, I'm trying to think. I don't think they were down. No, I think – no, Louisville came back.
3: 3-0 at the end of first quarter. I know that.
2: Louisville came back from down 14 late.
3: Gotcha. But it's just wild.
2: Point
3: how,
2: taken, though. 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
2: Well, they're outrageous. 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
3: Right. The only thing that I can point to is that it goes back to that continuity in guys not playing a lot of football together. And then when you factor in some of the breaks, weather delays, or I should say delays more so than breaks, it's got to be maturity, leadership, you know, guys who understand, hey, this is an opportunity for us to regroup. This is what we need to get right. And being able to accept that coaching in a little bit of an extended period of time as opposed to coming to the sideline and looking at an iPad and then able to apply that. So it's been really interesting. One, how many comebacks, two, how big some of these comebacks have been for some of these teams here 3 weeks through the season.
2: Yeah. I mean, here's the other thing too. And I'll speak on behalf of Alabama because I've had two of their first three games. When you're playing against a good team, coming off a bye in particular, a la Florida State this past week, and Florida State had a week to kind of evaluate themselves and say, all right, here's what we got to do. Here's how we got to be different. The team that I saw on tape, Florida State, in weeks 1 and 2, was a little bit different than the team I saw on tape in week three as well, because they played week 0. So all things considered, when you have a young team, and you practice for certain looks and certain tendencies all throughout the week, and then you come out and it's like, that's not what we practiced against. Same thing goes for Kentucky against Alabama. Like, there were some alternate pictures with them defensively. They went from playing all zone to all of a sudden you're getting some challenge match coverage. They went from playing super soft cover 3 to all of a sudden they're playing quarters match. It's like when you're a good football team, and we dealt with this when I was in school, like we played my senior year, everyone's like, oh, you know, you guys go 10-3, you lose 3 games. Yeah, you realize that we played 7 teams coming off bye weeks. The teams that we often faced, we'd come out and they'd be in a completely different look, not just offensively, but defensively. They'd have tendency-breaking formations, tendency-breaking plays. When you're a top dog, you get top dog treatment. So you get treated differently, and your youth and relative inexperience gets tested because you can't necessarily apply the rules that you had given to you during the week, because what you see on game day is totally different than what you practiced for. So it takes

0: a couple drives to burn some chalk, and it takes a couple drives to be like, all right, guys, all right, here's what we got, guys. Here's, I know that's what we thought it was going to be. Here's what it is. Here's how we adjust. So that's what's happened to Bama in two of the last 3 weeks. Everyone's going to say, oh, well, they're just unprepared. No, that's not the case. They have a young offense that doesn't know what the heck they're doing, and they're learning on the fly. And I think it's amazing how quickly they've been able to make those adjustments and find some answers.
1: All right, so we'll spend a little more time on this. I can tell you a story about one of the bye weeks that we had. We completely reinvented our offense, and it ended up leading to a big win. And then I'm going to give you some of the numbers that go along with these, literally historic numbers that go along with some of these comebacks. We'll do that next right here on Jocks.
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1: I'm going to give you some numbers around some of these comebacks and just how insane it is. We see here early in the season, it's 8:50 Monday, September 21st on Jocks. Ian Fitzsimmons will join us at 9 a.m. from ESPN Radio. He was in Auburn for the Florida game. He'll give us a feel of just the stadium, the vibe, how that game went, being on the field, watching it. We'll get his thoughts on it, as we've already discussed it early in the show today. We'll spend more time on Alabama-Florida State next hour. We'll begin to break down LSU-Ole Miss, give you our thoughts there. Here are just a couple of these for you, Greg. The Vanderbilt-NC State game, largest comeback win since 2012. First win when trailing by double digits in the fourth quarter since 2015. And it also snapped a 66-game losing streak when they trailed by double digits in the fourth quarter. Alabama-Florida State, 14-point win is the largest in the last 20 years after trailing by 14. South Carolina-Mississippi State, first home loss in 20 years for South Carolina when they led by 10 or more at the end of the first quarter. I mean, that's not the end of it. Like, there's – we haven't even gotten to what happened with Alabama and Kentucky because that one was historic from Alabama perspective of how big of a comeback win that was when you put that up against, you know, other games over time. The Texas win against Ohio State was also historic. If you remember, we gave you the number. Teams who trailed the AP number one team by 20 or more points in the fourth quarter were 0 and 197 since 2004. It's the largest fourth quarter comeback versus an AP number one team all time. Texas Ohio State. The largest comeback ever in the history of college football against the AP number one team. So I don't know exactly what to make of it, Greg. Alabama's 28-point win against Kentucky, that was their largest in a game when trailing at the half since SEC expansion in 1992.
0: Yeah.
1: So, I mean, I don't halftime adjustments, like I mean the iPads on the sideline, like we've seen comebacks before. We've seen teams melt down. We've seen teams, yeah, you know, hit the ignite button and catch fire, but it's just, this is a pretty big sample size through 3 weeks of historic comebacks for certain programs in this league. And the only thing that maturity, leadership, and then maybe continuity for some of them, but I don't even think that would apply to all of them based on some of the new faces that are competing for some of these teams.
0: Yeah, I think it's totally reasonable. The other thing that I think is fascinating about the whole deal is think about the levels of dominance we see at times throughout the game. Like, think about the level of dominance that we saw from South Carolina in the first 15 minutes of that football game. I mean, they had a 14-minute to 1 minute time of possession advantage. Like, they had, like, I don't even know how many yards off the top of my head, but the level of dominance from South Carolina in quarter one was insane. Think about Texas A&M and Kentucky in quarter number three. In quarter number three, A&M had 20 offensive plays. Kentucky had 20 offensive yards. Kentucky had 200. Kentucky out first downed them in that quarter 10-0. Alabama scored 20 some odd points in a span of 156 seconds. Like, think about how quickly and how insanely things have flipped and how much these teams are just bunch scoring in, like, no time at all. It's insane when you think about it. It really is.
1: And then when you add in that break, too, because it's almost like these weather delays, you're not just restarting that game. It's almost like you're coming back after a whole new week of practice.
0: Right.
1: Literally two new teams. Like, you got to go get a whole new week of practice in. You put in a whole new game plan or something, and then it's just like, hold on, now they can't stop it? Or now they're just moving the ball at will? Or now all of a sudden they have a pass rush? Where was that before? That's just gone. And there is some, as we referenced before. Like, my biggest surprise in the league this year has been the circumstantial unwillingness to run the football at times. We talked about it with Oklahoma, Michigan a couple weeks ago. There have been certain examples of teams that you see it, and it's like we talked about it with Jeremiah Cobb going into this Florida game. I don't think it was going to be as much of a factor in this game because they just weren't going to get a push, but it's like you get 2-3 runs in 2-3 series, and all of a sudden you just – where is it? It just goes away. You know, Vanderbilt is a team with two really good running backs. Drop back. And I know the numbers dictate it. It's one of the things, I'll be honest with you, Greg, and because they haven't played too many high-level opponents, specifically against Georgia Tech, though, when you get Tennessee this year and you have to do a real dive on them, wait till you see the run looks against Georgia Tech. 8 in the box, 9 in the box. Safety's flying down. They didn't care. They kept handing the ball off. Yep. And then you do it enough. I mean, you know this as well as anybody because the teams you played on would just eat at you. 2 yards, 4 yards, 1 yard, 3 yards, 5 yards, 4 yards, 3 yards. Those are the 60. Ones that start – they start turning into 18, 28, and 68. Yeah. But teams don't really give them – now, can't say that about Florida. They lean on it. They keep handing it off. And you see what happens. You start to bust them. But, man, some of these coordinators, they cannot help themselves. It's just, we got to drop back. We got to drop back. Wild times we're living in right now in college football and in the SEC. Speaking of Alabama, haven't really spent a lot of time on that win against Florida State. Greg was there. I want to hear his thoughts on the environment, what he liked about it, all that and more. We'll discuss it next right here on Jocks.
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15: So a Texas rancher was killed by a suspected cartel IED. 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
12: Where? Anytime. This is McElroy and Kubelik in the morning.
1: Welcome back in. Hour number two, McElroy and Kubelik in the morning. We got to get into Alabama, Florida State. Discuss that nice win for the Crimson Tide. Greg McElroy was on the call. Before we get going into the actual game, break it down. Give us the environment, because sometimes when you have that delay, you know, it makes it, it flattens things out, and it can be an advantage for either side, really. I think it usually favors the visitors, Now, sometimes you can get all the excuses like Notre Dame had. Where were they a few years ago? Pitt or NC State when they could had to go to the concession stands, whatever. It's like your athletic department makes $80 million a year. Like, no one's for you. But I do think, you know, the home crowd can kind of neutralize itself. People leave, don't come back, whatever. Take us through just what it was like inside Brian Daney early on.
0: It was a good scene. I mean, it was a real good scene. Now, after the second break, there were some people that got out of there. But I feel like people came back. It was strange because it was a little thin. There, I think a lot of people anticipated, all right, well, you're going to have a 30 or an extended break here, and then you're going to have halftime, so let's go home for an hour and a half. You know, we got time. We'll miss 2 minutes of action. It's a bad 2 minutes to miss, too, because it was the most exciting 2 minutes maybe of the entire game. And they decided to make that second break halftime, kind of changed things a bit. So all things considered, I thought it was a pretty good scene, pretty good environment, given the circumstances that both teams had to play in.
1: Yeah, it's you knew the environment was going to be good because the fans probably felt that revenge thing more than the actual players did coming into this game. What did you notice, anything, schematic, energy, whatever, after the delay that was different?
0: A couple things. One, Bama kind of stopped running it into the interior. They just kind of captured the edge, which I said throughout the show. I'm like, look, running it with the movement and the athleticism and the aggressiveness of Florida State's linebackers and how fast they were playing downhill. Like, number 10 for Florida State, Chris Jones, a player. That guy can go. He's really good. And he was, I mean, he had four tackles in their first 11 offensive plays. Like, he was legit. So with how they were playing it, I thought, man, that you probably need to capture the edge and get to the perimeter. I think perimeter run games where they went, that's where they got to, and that's where things started to soften up. I mean, Keelan grew up right before our eyes, man. Like, he was next level in this game. Next level. And some of the throws, I mean, you watched them.
1: Yeah.
0: Some of the throws in that game, it's not like Florida State had busted coverages. It's not like these were uncontested throws. I mean, he was having to thread the needle and did a handful of times. I mean, he made three throws in this game that were like, whoa, like crazy good, crazy good. So, plus his athletic ability, which you've already known, like we've already seen that. And it's still there. It's just he was a drop back quarterback passer. But hey, guess what? If you want to get aggressive and you want to be undisciplined in your pass rush, like, I'll take off. And he doesn't just go, he goes the distance. I'm telling you, man, I think this offense is no joke. And honestly, like, on the defensive side, if you were to ask Kane Womack, I'm sure he would tell you, we got to make them one-dimensional. Like make Florida State, make Ashton Daniels beat you. Like, that guy has not proven over the course of his time, being back to Auburn and to Stanford and now at Florida State, he has not proven to be a consistent enough passer to beat you. And, dude, he had the game of his life. I mean, he played great.
1: I kind of felt like they did that. I mean, he only ran for 94 yards. It's like the consistency of the run game wasn't there. And it wasn't just him. It was a lot of Deuce Robinson. Like, it's, speaking of one-dimensional, like, it was one guy that just went off, essentially.
0: Yeah, I mean, and guess what? They said we'll take our chances with Deuce. We got 6'4" corners. Like, we'll take our chances. Like, we think we can cover him. We'll do our best. And they manned him up. They pressed him. They got in his face. They said go win the contested catches. Dejon Leak, you can do it. And Dejon had a tough day. And Deuce Robinson played amazing. Like, that's as good as they can play offensively. Like, they hit all their downfield throws. They made a couple missed tackles that led to big plays. A couple downfield throws where a guy hit it. I mean, that's, most of the time a guy's not going to hit it when you're playing it that way, and your whole goal is to sell it against the run and make them one-dimensional. So you got to tip your cap to Florida State. Like, they had a super aggressive plan, and they executed it to perfection in the first 30 minutes. And then the pass rush started to get home a little bit and flustered things a bit, and I think it was a little like, I don't want to say Johnny Manziel, Mike Evans at all, but it was a little bit like,
1: Mike Evans is out there.
0: Like, he's just winning. Like, it just, I don't know what to tell you. You know, you have cover zero all out pressure and Ashton Daniels throws a jump ball, like fadeaway jumper on the first touchdown. Deuce Robinson makes an incredible catch. Like, it's just sometimes they win. So all the people that are now all of a sudden super concerned about Bama's defense, it's like, all right, well, who's the other 6'6", 230 wide receiver they're going to face this year? You know, I don't think there's one on the schedule anywhere. So, yeah, there's some things to clean up. But for the most part, they went into it trying to stop the run. They did an adequate job of that. They just got burned in the passing game a couple times.
1: Yeah, it's – and you don't – you give Norvell credit and his staff for saying, hey, man, if this is our best option to move the football, stay with it. Like we just talked about with some of these teams' run games and being overly stubborn – and not sticking with it and not going back to it, stay with what works there. Does it bring up legitimate concerns for you with the secondary that you've been really high on and I know you have a lot of confidence in? You know, how much is it now have a little bit of concern, or do you how much offset it by a veteran quarterback and a big play wide receiver?
0: I mean, that to me is the name of the game. Like, you didn't think they could beat you the way they beat you. And sometimes you got to just tip your cap. Like, and credit to Norvell. Say, all right, dude, look at the safeties in the first, I don't know, drive of the first quarter of the game. There were times when the safeties were playing like 7 yards deep. Like, they're like, all right, throw it over our heads. Go for it. We don't think you can. And they did. And that's pretty impressive. So I think in the future, I think this defense was certainly feeling themselves going into that game, and they were thinking, all right, you know, we don't think you can beat us, so we're going for the knockout punch on every single play, and it didn't work. Now, the pass rush finally started to get going. That, I think, was encouraging. I thought Umezulu gave you some good reps
1: edge. He's got some length out there, man.
0: He does. I mean, he gave you some good reps, so it's nice to see him make some plays. I think if you look at a couple of the runs, there were a couple times where I felt like the linebackers were playing a little too fast, a little too far over the top. But all things considered, man, I think Florida State's like kind of a tough matchup for Bama. They were last year. They are again this year. And they got a couple times, but it was really more the offense. When they play like that, Cole, and look, I don't think Florida State's got 11 All-Americans on that side of the ball. I think they're okay. I think they have kind of a tricky scheme with the 3-3-5, and their movement stuff can be problematic. And the movement stuff killed Alabama last year, all season long. Well, it killed them for a quarter, and they figured it out, which I think is encouraging. So tell me this.
1: You had a lot of pullers that were missing early. And
0: big time.
1: That's part of what happens there is because your edges don't look like they're secure, and it looks like they're wide, and then – that squeezes and the replacement defender comes over and it forces you off your track and you pull and you feel like, oh, I need to get width or, oh, I need to wrap and seal this. But yet somebody else shows up and then your second puller runs into you because he doesn't know where to go. There was a lot of congestion early and a lot of whiffs early. And once they settled in on that, they started to handle it much better because I noticed that problem. I was like, we're sitting here running past guys left and right. Like, this isn't going to work. And then you go to a different scheme, you go to a couple duo plays, then you go to some zone stuff, and then you come back to the gap scheme. You had a quarterback run here or there, and you get things settled down. So, yeah, it's a bit of a bear. I saw a little bit with Tennessee this weekend. I know it was Kennesaw State, but they run that three-down stuff, and it's – man, I'm telling you, I hated it.
0: It's hard.
1: I despised it as an offensive lineman because there's another thing I noticed with Alabama. They mis-ID'd the Mike linebacker a couple times. Because there's a couple times they're coming off on backside backer on a combo and the front side backer's just sitting there. And I was like, hold on now. He's got to be the play's going to him. We got to count for him, you know. But it's confusing. It's super confusing at times. And that can get cleaned up. That's not a massive issue.
0: But they figured it out. You know, I think that's the big thing. They figured it out. They found it. They found some loops. They found some action there. I think there's a lot to feel good about if you're Alabama. I know. Like, you tell me this, dude. Tell me an offense right now, and watch as Noah Rogers gets going, and you got now three tight ends that are all 40 played his tail off in the back half of that game. Josh
1: Ford, did 81.
0: 81 played his tail off the whole game. And you see him catching the touchdown. I'm not kidding right now. Like, I know that there are offenses that are more maybe a little more supercharged, a little more trustworthy probably, given the youth and inexperience that Alabama has. But tell me an offense right now that you think is better equipped to beat you in a bunch of different ways than the Tide right now. Seriously.
2: Man, as far as being multifaceted in the league, I mean, I would still probably offer you up Ole Miss just because I think when Kewon Lacy's healthy, he's that dangerous.
0: Well, I agree. Like, super dynamic, the tempo's challenging, veteran quarterback. Like, there's a lot of trustworthy aspects of Ole Miss's football team.
2: Their tight ends were really good in that game, too. Caleb Odom was really good. But, yeah, but they were exceptional in that game. They got really good production from the tight ends in that game. No, I mean, Texas is just because they got – takeover guys, so many takeover guys. I mean,
0: yeah,
2: Hollywood Smothers takeover guy, Cam Coleman, Ryan Wingo takeover guys. Like, but I don't know if the offense is as settled, and it's still super early, so we really don't know about any of these.
0: Sure.
2: But buddy, I'm gonna tell you, I'm gonna give you one that by the end of the year we might be talking about.
0: And that is, and
2: it's the one that I saw this weekend.
0: Oh, they're legit, dude.
2: I'm just gonna tell you, awesome. Man. I'm going to tell our listeners right now, Greg. Faison Brandon is that guy. He is here for it. He is ready. It is not a problem. And they are doing an amazing – Tennessee, Josh Heupel, Joey Halsey are not getting credit for how they're breaking him in. It is genius. Run the football, easy access throws. Their entire offseason study was quick game, but yet – quick game with progression to be able to get the ball out quickly. They went and studied the Rams and the Seahawks, and like they know what they're doing with him, and he can handle it. And then you talk to him about his demeanor and his maturity and how he handles things and leadership, and you're just like, then you just watch him in the pocket. And so I don't think I've seen him phase this year. Like, I don't think I've seen him panic one time. Not one time have I seen him be like, oh boy, look at, whoa. Meanwhile, I saw LSU's quarterback panic 38 times in that game against Ole Miss. Now, I get it. Level of competition, atmosphere, environment, a little bit different. I understand that.
0: No doubt.
2: But still, I mean, it's just for a true – I kept telling Dave, I was like, in breaks, I said, we need to keep emphasizing this is a true freshman. Like, do not lose sight of that. I know it's all changed and they all come in ready, but, like, this is a true freshman quarterback that is handling himself – in a very different way. And that's one just keep an eye on. I'm not going to put them there yet, but – and they got to stay healthy too. They're beat up at running back. They're beat up at tight end. A couple receivers dinged up in this game. Not serious, but they got to stay healthy because they're already – safety, running back, tight end are already kind of nicked up for them, and they got to get healthy or they're – I think they got a good chance to win this weekend, but we'll see.
0: They definitely have a chance this weekend. I do think that right now they are doing a terrific job. I love what I've seen from Tennessee. Now, I do think, too, that this week is a whole new step up in competition. Like we talked about with Kentucky, with Alabama. Like, I think Kentucky's pretty good. I've said that last week. I'll continue to say that. I think that's a rock-solid football team. That is a 6-7 win football team, in my opinion.
2: I didn't hear another human even warn people about that game. No one even said, be careful with this one, A&M. And we sat there and laid out the ways last week. Like, hold on now. This team's really good at this. They got some dudes up front on defense that are a problem. Your offensive line's been shaky, A&M. Don't let them be problematic up there for four quarters and then be able to toy with your quarterback on the back end. Oh, by the way, a D coordinator who's been in that building while he's been there, so knows what bothers him. And knowing a defense that's known for being what? Aggressive and fast. And what does Kentucky hit you with? Eye violations, misdirection, play action, all these different things going different directions. We tried to warn y'all about that game. We sat there last week and tried to tell you, like, this is going to be different than what y'all think it's going to be. This isn't just big bad A&M and little old Kentucky rolling into this game. So I think you and I, we've been on that all year trying to tell people about what that group can be.
0: Yeah, I mean, I'm a believer. Like, I think, and if you look at some of the stuff they did, it's so funny. Like, some of the stuff that Kentucky did where they have like the tight end right behind the center and snap it, and then they motion the guy, snap it, like just to mess, because A&M is very much a formation-based defense where they call defenses based on the formation. And when your tight end is lined up right behind the center, you can't declare a strength. You have to declare it on the fly. And the way they did it, and that, you know, that's coming straight from Jay Bateman, the defensive coordinator, who's super familiar with how Elko calls defense. Like, it was just they had the answers, which is very impressive. And nothing about the performance was surprising to me. I know it sounds insane, but nothing about it was surprising. Like, I thought that the big thing for Kentucky, do they have receivers? Can they manufacture explosives? Are they going to have to be a paper cut offense? Well, they answered that question pretty quickly. Like, they can stretch the field. They got a couple wideouts. It should have been worse. Like, they had a couple drops that would have been touchdowns. You know, I thought it was a really impressive offensive performance. And like I said from the get-go, I think that's a good team. I do. And I'll continue to believe that.
2: Yeah, it brings
0: me to... back to the original point with Tennessee, we don't know that yet. Like, I'm not sold on Georgia Tech at all. I'm certainly not sold on Furman, and I'm certainly not sold on Kennesaw State. But just watching the operation, it feels good. You know what I'm saying?
2: Well, you got explosive wide receivers, an explosive tailback. You have an offensive line that's physical and will get after you. They have their flaws. I'm not going to say that they don't. And you got a defensive line that can disrupt. Like, that's a pretty good recipe to be able to go and be in a lot of games. Now, like you said, what do you manage around that, and how do you manage it? That's the part that they look like they're already ahead of schedule on. But breaking in a true freshman quarterback, I don't care who your opponents are, I'll just say this. They are way ahead of schedule on that deal. Way ahead of schedule on just throwing the ball away. Like, I praised him in our game 3 times, and I probably sounded like a moron, because I'm, like, celebrating him throwing the ball in the stands. I'm like, true freshmen don't want to do that. They go watch Jared Curtis, by the way. He ain't throwing it away right now. And he threw one to the other team at the end of the game that had a chance to cost him. Everybody turned their – by the way, I was listening to Stanford Steve and Van Pelt last night. And Stanford Steve admitted, he goes, like, I turned the game off. It was over. Flip the channel, because that was it. It's like, he's not doing that. True freshmen don't want to throw the ball away. Hell, most quarterbacks in general don't want to throw the ball away. But watching him just, okay, throw it away. Or the decisiveness to tuck the ball and run when things break down, but not be too early with that. And then take checkdowns. Take easy outlets. Take free grass. Like, those are the things that you watch and you're like, okay, like, this is a little bit different than some of the other kids at this age that we've seen. Kind of like Bromberg's, Greg. They're pretty different too.
0: Yeah, and they've been serving this community for 190 years. 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
2: All right, when we come back, I had somewhere that I really wanted to go there when we were having that last conversation that I wanted to talk about next in the SEC, and I have completely forgotten what that was, and I'm not afraid to admit it right here on live radio to tell you that I don't know. 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I had a great thought of what we should get to next and what we should talk about, and I'll try to think about that during the break, and hopefully when we come back, I'll be able to tell you what that was next on Jock.
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15: So a Texas rancher was killed by a suspected cartel IED. 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
15: Okay.
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2: Welcome back in. McElroy and Kubelik in the morning. Still no idea what I thought I was going to get into. Had a great idea. I guess I should have written it down. That I thought I wanted to go to when we came back from break. And I don't have that, so we're just going to get into more college football. Get into more games from over the weekend. Would you like to be a part of it? You can. 205-834-9450. 205-834-9450. I will say this from a coaching perspective. I would just ask for folks, mainly Auburn fans, Arkansas fans. I don't know if there's any others that need to go in this category just yet. You might want to consider not adding to or multiplying previous years of frustration on the current man in charge. Because I'm seeing a lot of Auburn fans like, oh, got the decision wrong, or we didn't get this right, this whatever, and maybe because of the two head coaches that were in the mix, I whatever. And then referencing like how long it's been since this and that, which, by the way, Auburn's 2-4 in their last six against Vanderbilt, so just watch out for that. Yeah, I said that, and that's a wild thing to say. We already talked about the importance of winning that game this weekend, but with Arkansas too, I know it's been bad. I mean, you had multiple winless SEC seasons in recent memory. Like, I get it. Like, my six-year-old hadn't seen Auburn beat Alabama. Like, I get it.
0: Yeah.
2: But you can't keep taking, Greg, the 4, 8, 12, 5, 3 previous years of frustration and use and weaponize that on the current regime that just started. Like, that can't be done. And I'm seeing a lot of people that are doing that right now at a couple of different places.
0: Yeah, I mean, I think there's so much that I've noticed, at least maybe this year, maybe it's been the last couple of years. I'm trying to think of like when this officially started. It'd be easy to probably trace things back to. It'd probably be pretty easy to trace things back to the portal and when that started becoming in vogue. But how many times, Cole, would you say you go into a season knowing what these teams are, and how quickly would you say it's pretty easy to change your mind? Like, all right, that's not what I thought it may be. Or how often do you allow fan sentiment? Let's just use Oklahoma for an example. Fan sentiment about how different they are, look at how they've changed, what they're going to be different. And they're the same. They're kind of what they were. And you allowed the excitement of the preseason to maybe overcome and just maybe assume change, and change hasn't happened. Like, how often are you in September, you're like, I thought something and now it's completely different? Does that happen more often now than ever before in your eyes?
2: We just had a whole segment, Greg, on how that is happening from the first half to the second half with teams. Literally. Like, this, we just went through 1, 2, 3, 4, 5 historically relevant comebacks for SEC programs through 3 weeks of this season.
0: Yeah.
2: So, absolutely. And we're already seeing it. Think about the middle of the league that we talked about, right? We went into this league saying, win this year. Georgia, Texas, yes. Okay, and then there's probably A&M, Bama, LSU, that you might have them up there. You might have them a little bit of a notch down. They're going to be in the mix. Oklahoma was there for some folks. Feel like we've changed our opinion on Oklahoma?
0: Right.
2: I think so. I think yeah. We changed our opinion on A&M? Yeah, probably. I think they're a little different than people thought. All right, now the middle. Mississippi State. Probably better than people thought. Tennessee, probably better than people thought. Missouri, probably better than people thought. Kentucky, probably better than people thought. Auburn, probably trending down for some people a little bit. Not going to be there. South Carolina, probably trending down for some people. So that middle, I bring it up. Some people had them knocking on the door. Some people had them knocking on the cellar. Like, they were all over the place. And opinions are going to change about all of those. We talked at Media Days how nobody was saying Ole Miss to the playoffs. Nobody was saying Ole Miss had a chance to go to the SEC championship game. I think people's opinion have changed on them after what we did Saturday night. Not mine. Not yours. Because we both thought they were really good and thought they'd have a really good season. But, I mean, it's already happening, what you're saying. And we get so consumed with, you know, Indiana and what they did that we think it's replicable and think that we can just go out there and carbon copy that whenever we want, and it's not real. Oh, by the way, I just totally left out Florida, and I think this because you and I were pretty comfortable with saying they were going to be a good football team this year, but there were a lot of people that didn't think that. And here, think about the spot that they're in right now. They got a team that's not going to come down off their high until probably Thursday, coming to their place after they just beat an SEC opponent at one of the toughest places to win, having 16 penalties and a turnover? Like, yeah, that's a pretty good spot to be in right now. So
0: I would say so.
2: They're all – I mean, there's a boatload of teams who we're already changing our opinions on, and the crazy part about that is, Greg, we'll change it again in 2 weeks, and we'll change it even further so in 4 and 6 weeks. Like, think about last year. I mean, I sat on this show and told you Ohio State was going to win the Joe Burrow week 3. I was like, dude, those guys are killers. A bunch of wrecking balls out there. They're just bouncing people all over the place. I would have given them the Joe Les Award week 12.
0: The what?
2: The Joe Les Award.
5: That one definitely
0: can
5: has
0: we,
5: a watch list.
0: Can we make that, please? Can we have a Joe Les watch list?
2: You can. I can't.
0: Why?
2: I'm not having any part of that, but I'm just saying.
0: Soft.
2: It's all over the place. And this is going to change again because some groups are going to figure some things out and some groups are going to grow up And some groups are going to get frustrated, and some kids are going to mail it in, and some coaches are going to have one foot out the door. It's going to be all over the place. And it's, I mean, I think if you just specifically go to our conversation about the middle of the league and how interesting that has been so far, and then you kind of apply that to some of the rest of college football, and if you want to talk about Oregon or not knowing about Indiana or how we probably shouldn't really change our opinion about Ohio State, or that even though Miami hadn't been tested, they still look incredible. Like, it's who else in the ACC potentially could be there? Like, it's, this is going to be other places, whether it's USC or whatever. There's going to be some of these teams that keep doing what they're doing. And, you know, this is going to be fun, man, because some of these teams are just going to keep getting better. I mean, is anyone talking about BYU right now?
0: Yeah.
2: That's a big win for Texas Tech Friday night.
0: They're only number nine in the country.
2: Yeah, I mean, it's, and I'm not going to say.
0: Where are you at on, you watched that game on Friday night. That didn't do anything for you? Highly entertaining game.
2: Very entertaining game. Yeah, absolutely. I didn't come away from that and thinking, you know, it looked like two playoff teams going at it. Maybe the most insane catches combined in one game that I've ever seen.
0: Offensively and defensively.
2: But, it was wild. But it was a fun game, and I think those are two teams that would be really difficult to deal with. Hey, here's another one for you that no one's talking about right now that we tried to warn you about last week because everybody got consumed with what the score was. There's a team out there that has won 66-14, 43-10, and 33-0, and has a win against an SEC team, and that's Utah. And zero people are talking about Utah right now. Zero. Not a one.
0: We are.
2: And they got a playmaker at quarterback. They got a nasty O-line. They got a nasty D-line. They got linebackers that get downhill. Just, it's going to be fun, man, because this is going to be so much different in 3 weeks than it is right now even.
0: 1,000%. And that's one thing that's going to be fascinating is that as we move forward, and we'll be moving forward here pretty soon, there are going to be some teams that fall apart. There's going to be some teams that get better. There's going to be some teams that, like you said, have one foot out the door. There's going to be some teams that have some injuries. The reality is injuries, and that might be my biggest concern for LSU going forward. I haven't seen the most recent update on Tre'Davious Green, but like they're maybe a little short on weapons. You know, I mean, they have some guys that are banged up. Like, that's a concern.
2: When you pointed out before the season, them not having like a true number one.
0: Yeah.
2: That
0: no one wanted to listen to that. And no one wanted to hear that.
2: And I think they said Tre'Davious came back, no ligament damage.
0: Thank goodness.
2: So sprained knee. I think I saw that from Thamel, but which means, you know, he shouldn't miss too much time. But again, like you said, you know, that's losing him because of the lack of having that true X wide receiver becomes even more problematic.
0: Yeah. No, I think it's going to be really interesting. Really, really interesting to see kind of how things go, because let's just rewind back. In week 3 last year, I want to just do this for everybody because it's so easy to get overwhelmed with the moment, right? In the moment, I want to rewind back and do this exercise. In 2025, week 4's AP college football rankings, Penn State was number 2 with 5 first place votes. Okay. Indiana, I might add. Indiana was number 19 in week 4 of the AP poll last year. Auburn was ranked at 3-0 in the AP poll last year. Texas Tech was 17. Alabama was 14. Iowa State was 12. Illinois was top 10. Florida State was number 7.
2: Whoa.
0: So just a reminder of how early we are in the season. That's, oh, by the way, did I say LSU? Oh, no, they were number 3.
2: Yeesh.
0: So you have two teams right now, dating back Excuse me. Goodness gracious.
5: Bless you.
0: Dating back to last year, 1 year ago today, week four, AP poll Monday, Penn State was 2. They won 7 games. LSU was 3. They won 7 games. Florida State was 7. They won 5 games. Illinois was 9. They ended up losing 3 or 4. I don't remember exactly how many they lost. It was 4 last year. You did their bowl game. I think it was 4. Yep. I think they were 9 and 4, right?
2: Yep.
0: So Auburn was 22. They finished 5 and 7. And Indiana, who went 16-0, was number 19. So behind the likes of Georgia Tech, Texas Tech, Utah, Tennessee, Bama. Indiana was 8 spots back those teams. So just it's early. Let's not, you know, throw the baby out with the bathwater just yet. Let's what? Assess.
2: No, let's just we already know everything.
0: There's a based on some of the conclusions that my friends have made to me about certain teams. Oh, the sky's falling or the championship's been crowned. You name it.
2: It's over.
0: So it's just
2: your friend and your friends, by the way, were giving you total opposite ends of that spectrum based on first half, second week.
0: Oh,
2: we had it on the Mac and Cube Twitter feed. Kalen was fired at halftime.
0: If I would have answered my phone in the second weather delay, I don't even want to know how many people I would have had to have talked off the ledge. I don't even want to begin to tell you. There's no telling.
2: Well, it's going to be fun watch. College football is going to be really interesting this year for a lot of different reasons, and some of those are just going to be that we don't know still about some of these teams. We think we have an idea what they're going to look like. We're hoping, although we don't know for sure, that there could be a little bit of a cold front next week, but I doubt it. 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Some of the things that we do know about certain teams, a couple of the other games in the league where we saw things that we liked, we'll discuss those next right here on Jock.
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2: Game. Just asked if the LSU win meant more, maybe, than any other he's had in his career.
3: You know, I just told our team in there, I was like, look, I don't think anybody came here to beat LSU. I mean, that's not what our goal was coming in and working so hard in the offseason summer. It wasn't just to win one football game. I told them, yes, is it sweet? Absolutely. And go enjoy, you know, it tonight for sure. But, you know, we got to come back to work tomorrow. We got a really, really good Florida team next week. And so it wasn't the Super Bowl, and we didn't make it to be the Super Bowl. I think the goals and the expectations that Glenn and Keith have set for this place isn't about winning one football game in September. And so am I super proud of them? Absolutely. But, you know, that's 3 years since we've been here that we've come home with that trophy. I mean, that's an expectation here, as it should be. And so really proud of our guys and our coaches, really happy for our fans. I couldn't be happier for Glenn and for Keith. I'm really grateful for the opportunity they presented to me, which they didn't have to. I think it was a full circle moment for a lot of people, that no player, no person's bigger than anybody else. And this place has been built the right way with really good people, and the trajectory is up, and that's where it's going to continue to go.
2: I also thought this was pretty cool because it was a topic of conversation on the game, and a lot of people were wondering why Pete Golding, when they scored late, went for two.
3: The plan always was, in certain situations, it's really hard when you get scored on in a situation where you're not supposed to be going for two. You send a field goal block unit out there, and then you try to catch people with 12 or make them burn a timeout or anything like that. And then if they jump, well, then it's half the distance, and you got a real decision to make. Are you going to get closer at some point on that for a yard and a half? Well, then we did it again, and they did it again. And so then at that point, you know, if we can't get a half yard, right, to get it to eight, to make sure that you don't lose the game, you know, worst case scenario, that you're going to overtime, then we shouldn't win the game. So it was something that we worked throughout the week that our guys executed at a high level.
2: So pretty cool.
4: It's actually
2: there.
4: A really good concept when you think about it.
2: Yeah, it's great.
4: Like, I've never really given it much thought. I've always just kind of been like the masses and thought you just take the points. You never, you know, need to roll the dice, so don't roll the dice. You know what I'm saying? So the one thing I would say is it's something interesting, especially with the worst case scenario, you try to get them to jump off sides. And it's interesting because a couple weeks earlier, Louisville actually had 12 men on defense. Ole Miss did. Louisville kicked the extra point to tie it. Ole Miss had 12 on defense, rushing that extra point. So they could have moved it to the 1.5 and maybe gone for two to take the lead. And Louisville opted not to do that. They just took the 5 yards on the ensuing kickoff. So it kind of played in a couple weeks earlier, so maybe it was on their mind, but it's not a bad idea. Like, no. Get them to jump off sides. Worst case scenario, you take a delay of game, your extra points now from 23 yards as opposed to 18. Who cares? You know what I'm saying? Like, that kind of makes sense when you think about it, especially when you got a kicker like Canero.
2: I think also, Greg, we see all these kind of hokey things that people do on extra point team. Tennessee hit a swinging gate this weekend. You know, they do the whole Gus Malzahn. I mean, it's high school Harry in a lot of our minds, where they line up in the weird formation and then they shift back down to the extra point team. And we all kind of like, oh, it's, you know, whatever. It's so corny that you do that. And it's like they got a 2-point on it and they're going to have to convert. Like Pete just said, you throw some different formations out there. I don't know if the emphasis has been on it in that way before for a lot of teams to try and get the team to jump off sides and things of that nature. Because then, you know, that's what kind of led to them being able to do it. So it was an interesting thought. I don't think there's any doubt about it. So when you go back to the actual game, LSU did not move the ball well early in this matchup. I thought Sam Levitt looked a little bit panicked. I thought he looked rushed. And there was some pass rush at times. There were times he had to, but I also felt like he did it too early at times. What did you see from the Ole Miss defense early that kind of caused that for him in your mind?
4: It was finally the performance from Ole Miss's defensive front that we'd kind of been waiting for. I thought their defensive front played energized. They kind of lived in the backfield a bit. I was impressed with what I saw from that defensive front. How would you assess it?
2: Yes, Will Echols really showed up. Cam Franklin really showed up. I thought those guys, they won their one-on-ones. I thought Pete played a lighter box early. And that's why I was a little frustrated. You and I talked about it before the show, because LSU did get the run going eventually, but they didn't lean on it early in the game. Yeah. And I thought they were getting five in the box on a pretty regular basis.

0: basis, which tells us, hand the football off and see what you can do. And they didn't do that. And that cost them – I feel like that cost them the ability to move the ball in multiple series before they finally went back and said, hey, we got to start letting Dylan Jones rip here because we've got the looks to do it and we're not taking advantage of it.
1: Probably. And I thought Dylan Jones did a pretty good job running through contact a few times too.
0: Yes.
1: I think ultimately when it comes down to Leavitt, he did not look comfortable at all. I thought he was getting out too early. We talked about it 2 weeks ago, even in the performance against Clemson. Remember we were sitting there saying, I don't know, man, the quick, like efficient passing game wasn't there. Like, you got to work on that. Where was it on Saturday? It wasn't really there. You know, I mean, the rhythmic passing attack that Ole Miss's offense and frankly Lane Kiffin's offense and Charlie Weiss Jr.'s offense, like that, the quick passing attack that they're known for was non-existent. And yes, it's a big play offense for sure, but it's all set up by the quick passing attack and the RPOs. And it never really got going. So I don't know, man. They got some things to iron out there offensively for sure.
0: Absolutely. And it's the offensive line wasn't bad. I just felt like Franklin, Echols, and company really showed up. And they were disruptive. They were in the backfield. They were causing problems. And Tre'Davious Green was amazing. When they lost him, that was big. That's a big loss, man.
1: So unfortunate. Like,
0: hated to see it, but he was impacting that game and knew that he was going to kind of be a go-to target. You knew the way the game was going that if he would have been in the game, he would have had some of those targets late. I don't think there's any doubt about it. And then, you know, from the Ole Miss perspective, just Trinidad being Trinidad again. I mean, Deuce Alexander was awesome. When Keewon Lacy was in the game, he had a couple huge runs because there was not a lot of space there, and he turned him. There's one. They're backed up around, I don't know, probably like the 28, 25, and yeah. I think it was like an inside zone. It's to the left, and there's nothing there, and he just cuts it hard left towards the sideline. There's a linebacker in the hole who he just completely shakes, who's unblocked. Then he gets outside, and there's three LSU defenders that have an angle on him, and he just turns the corner, and it's like a 30-yard gain, and you're like, goodness gracious. Like, you're not supposed to be able to do that, man. Like,
1: no doubt.
0: Because it's, you can sit there and say Tre'Davious, and that affected LSU, but, I mean, Ole Miss didn't have Keewon late in that game. So it was a fun game to watch, dude. It was, the atmosphere was great, competitive, fun, the way you would want it, and you know, pretty cool to see just kind of how that thing lived up to the hype, because we weren't really sure if it was, but I thought it lived up to every ounce of what we were expecting to get
1: at all. And I thought it was a great game. It was a great game of cat and mouse. We hadn't really talked about Trinidad yet. I thought he was really, really good. Really good. It wasn't perfect, but I love LSU's defense. I mean, that's a good group that he's going against. But, man, he made some great throws in that game, especially early. I mean, that throw down the right sideline, like over the top of two defenders, was like, whew, man, that was a beauty. The touchdown right before the end of half, beauty. I mean, he threaded the needle a couple times in there, man, when you had to have it. So, and his legs, you could tell with LSU's rush, like the legs were always a threat. You know what I'm saying? Like, I don't think they could rush as intensely as they would have probably liked, because there was that fear that he takes off. And he took off a couple times. There weren't a ton of big yards. Obviously, he pulled it on the go-ahead touchdown at the end. But it's not like his legs were as significant as maybe I anticipated. But I don't know. It was just a heck of a ball game. I really enjoyed it.
0: Yep, absolutely. We'll talk more about it, get more on it. Speaking of LSU Ole Miss, next right here on Jocks.
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0: Welcome back in. McElroy and Kubelik in the morning. Appreciate you guys tuning in. Still a lot to get to. Still a lot to discuss from a college football perspective. We'll talk to Ian Fitzsimmons about Auburn and Florida on the other side. First, Greg, tell our listeners about Polar Bear Services.
1: 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It's the only home services company I've used, which is why I continue to trust and appreciate the experience you get when you work with Polar Bear Services. 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It's 205-497-BEAR. It's 497-BEAR.
0: Also, from that LSU-Ole Miss game, Lane Kiffin, after the game, discussing how proud he was of his team for being able to battle back.
15: Tough game injury-wise on us, too. You know, losing Spears early and then Tredez, you know, big factor. But I'm proud of the way the guys battled back, you know, to be down like that at half and score and then let them go down and score and then come back and go on a 17-0 run. It was really good. But at the end, we didn't finish. We could have finished on defense and stop them, you know, let them go down and score. And then offense, we moved down and then stall there at the end with a critical false start, too, that moves us back.
0: Also, Lane Kiffin was asked his biggest fear in the game, and I think most of us would probably understandably see why he would say Trinidad Chambliss.
15: Credit to them, and players made plays, and all week my biggest fear every minute was, you know, when the game's at the end and Trinidad has the ball in his hand. And the guy made a lot of plays during the game and did a great job. It's why, you know, I said he's the hardest player to play in America. And he showed up great today, and kind of like Miami game, you know, with Kiwan down, they really just kind of threw it with him and he took over.
0: So that's Lane Kiffin after the loss at Ole Miss, which was one that they lived up to the hype completely. We'll discuss that one on the other side. Talk to Ian Fitzsimmons when we come back. Still, a lot of SEC games to get to. We haven't hit on Mississippi State and South Carolina yet. Haven't even discussed that one. Haven't even talked about a lot of other games, not just in the SEC, but around college football. We're going to try to hit as many as we can. Georgia smashed Arkansas over the weekend. Haven't really given many thoughts on that one. I'm not sure if there are a whole lot of thoughts that need to be shared on that one, based on how it looked and how it appeared. But we got plenty more to go. Recapping the college football weekend, and we'll do it with Ian Fitzsimmons of ESPN Radio next, right here on Jocks.
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0: Welcome back in. McElroy and Kubelik in the morning. Appreciate you guys tuning in. It's hour number three, 9 a.m. Monday, September 21st, right here on Jocks. Before we go to Ian Fitzsimmons of ESPN Radio, I want to tell you quickly about Andrews Sports Medicine. 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All right, Ian Fitzsimmons with us now on the Higginbotham Hotline to discuss Auburn, Florida from over the weekend. First, the delay, the atmosphere, everything. Like, what was it like inside Jordan-Hare Stadium Saturday night?
1: Cole, can I get a game that I'm not just sweating gravy and eating biscuits to soak up the sweats, right? And a game where I don't have a monsoon, man. I mean, from week one in Birmingham in Baton Rouge for LSU Clemson to that one, it was biblical, dude. I mean, when I say it poured, it crushed us for about, I don't know, a good 30 to 45 minutes. And then without a pump system underneath that field at Jordan-Hare, I was beyond impressed as to how that field drained, man. I mean, you played on it. I mean, outside of the numbers from the 30 in, the field was pristine, and you saw it hold up throughout the game. So I was very impressed. And, man, I tell you this, you and I have talked about John Sumrall and Alex Golish for a lot of years. They coached against each other as coordinators in the SEC, as head coaches in the American. Auburn, you're in good hands with AG. I mean, I was at practice on Friday, and Cole, I want to get your thoughts on this, because you and I both agree, he is a badass. He is awesome. I'd send my kids to play for either one of these guys in a heartbeat. But this was, I've never seen this before, Cole, but you might have. Where you have a walkthrough on Thursday, this is what Alex Golish does. And then instead of having that denouement on a Friday and having your walkthrough the day before the game, and the logic is there, folks, obviously, to keep everybody fresh, he has the walkthrough on Thursday and then ramps back up to get ready for the game on Friday. And it was as crisp of a practice as I've seen. Constant movement, no one standing around. It was impressive. So both those coaches, I think, are going to have those two those two logo schools, those iconic programs, going back in the right direction. Have you ever seen that, Cole?
0: Yeah, I've seen it. There's a couple. They call them Fast Fridays, and there's science that says, like, the lactic acid or whatever recovery time, you don't want it to be too far out until you get back to full speed and get back to moving like that. And so there's a couple of teams that have scaled it back on Thursday, and then they'll do like a quicker, harder practice on Friday.
1: Yeah.
0: And then they come back and play on Saturday.
1: That surprised the hell out of me, man. But I'm all for it. I like it a lot. I mean, as a former player, I'm assuming that you would rather that than having the down on Friday.
0: I would rather have shorter practices no matter when. No matter what day.
2: Yeah. Anytime.
0: I'll go hard for nine periods before I'll do like an easy 14 period practice. Like, get us in, get us out, and we're good.
1: I'm with you, brother. I'm
2: with you. I think a walkthrough becoming a run-through does not sound very fun, but I can get on board with either.
1: I didn't even know you were here, brother. What's going on?
2: I decided to work today. You know, I figured it was a good day to probably come in and do some work. How would you assess Florida? I don't think they played their best game by any stretch. I thought they were super sloppy in some areas. I thought there were some missed opportunities. The penalties were, of course, a huge part of the conversation. All that being said, to have your B-minus game and win on the road in the SEC says an awful lot. So what does that tell you about their upside and potential?
1: Man, well, when I talked to Sumrall, and G-Mac, good to hear your voice, brother. Love you, dog. He was livid. I mean, I'm talking livid. They had eight penalties before the half, and I can't repeat most of what he said in our walk and talk because I don't like going live because you get the good stuff at half from coaches when you're off mic. And my God, he melted the left side of my face. My eyebrows haven't come back yet because they just got burned off. And it was Gators can't be bleeping beating Gators. I mean, you know, were sloppy as hell, and some of the calls he didn't agree with, but it doesn't matter. I mean, he said some of them were absolutely legit. I think they ended up with, I don't have the box score in front of me, but I think 14 total penalties. So, to your point, Greg, I mean, you're spot on, man. It was not a clean game by any stretch. It was a sloppy game by both teams. But Jaden Ball, you guys know I talk to the same four NFL scouts before every game. That dude could be the best running back in all of college football. Pass pro, wicked smart, runs hard, has burst, breakaway speed, passion behind his pads. I mean, he is the real damn deal. So to not have, as your point, in a game and go win on the road in an environment like that, because it was nasty, man, and it was loud. I was beyond impressed, but I came away most impressed with Ball. That dude can tote it.
0: He's incredible. Ian Fitzsimmons was on the call for Auburn, Florida the weekend. Interested in your thoughts just on Byron Brown, what you heard from Alex Golish, what the coaching staff said, seeing him in person. Greg and I have said for a couple of weeks now, he feels a second and a half behind on things, like just a little bit late. And I don't know how they catch him up.
1: The delivery? Yeah. I don't know. That's the way that Kelly Stauffer described it, and that word was also used with one of the NFL scouts. Well, he's an insane athlete. I mean, insane. And all of the NFL guys told me he's not an NFL quarterback, but he's an NFL athlete. So, like C. Felipe Franks, who's making a lot of money right now playing special teams and tight end for the Carolina Panthers, who had a monster win against the Falcons yesterday. I know for a fact that the Seahawks were trying to get Jalen Milroe to do, punt protect, be the PP for teams, go out and be a gunner, man, get into more packages on offense. And he really, from what I hear, doesn't want to do it. But that's Byron Brown's career at the next level. But he's a leader, man. I mean, guys gravitate to him. Again, watching that Friday practice, and he's bigger in person, guys, folks. I mean, I know you two have seen him, but he's a big boy, and look, it reminds me, I told this story yesterday on air, of Chuck Amato with Mike Holmgren when he had Phillip Rivers. So Chuck Amato, longtime head coach at NC State, he sent a video of Phillip Rivers to Holmgren going, what do I do with this delivery? And Holmgren said, nothing. If it gets there, and it gets there on time, that's the key words for Brown, right, the last two, don't do a damn thing. And, Rivers is going to end up in Canton one day. Brown, to your point, it just sticks for like a split second, and it's almost a sidearm type delivery. But at times it does get there. At least when he was at South Florida, he at this level, week in week out, it's got to be quicker. You are dead on. But man, he is a leader. He's a quality young man, and he is a freakish athlete. I mean, He's going to make a living at the next level if he wants to. Like kind of, but seeing Felipe Franks and not being a quarterback.
2: Yeah, it's just slow and methodical, and he's late. You can have a slower release as long as you're on time, if nothing else, maybe slightly early. And I don't know. Look, I said it earlier, and it's not meant to be critical. You can get away with it playing against Temple. You can get away with it playing against FIU and. But he's played right. These big boy teams before, and maybe he just wasn't asked to do it. Probably need to go back and revisit, because I've seen it. It just, for whatever reason, it hasn't really – it doesn't look – he doesn't trust it yet. And that's frustrating to me because he's played so much football. Has your opinion on Auburn changed after the performance when you watched him?
1: No, because I'm a big Golish fan. I'm a big Cody Burns guy also. So I thought they were a good football team this year, meaning I think Auburn's going back to a bowl game this year. It's just going to take, give him, folks, give AG, a year or two, and he'll get it going. That dude doesn't know how to lose, like the same as Summerall. But I was surprised they didn't try and run it a little bit more, especially on that track, which was saturated. I mean, again, the field drained remarkably well, especially for not having a pump system, but it got about an inch and a half of rain before the game. So I was a little bit surprised they didn't try and run it a little bit more, but that Florida front with 90 bet, who's going to be a problem is 99, guys, the basketball player from England. That Emmanuel, and I'm not going to try and pronounce his last name. I didn't try it on the broadcast. I ain't trying it right now. But that dude's got something, guys, and he came in a little bit banged up. But yeah, that's the only thing I'll take away from Auburn is I was a little bit surprised that they didn't try and run it more. But all in all, I think they're a bowl team. I really do. What do you guys think?
0: I think they're in a tough spot right now, Ian, because this game with Vanderbilt just became must win. When you look at the next month and a half, you have to win this game. Honestly, you got a chance to start 0-6 in the league if you don't get this game.
1: And look, you got Vandy coming off a high, which was – I had NC State plus 3. Anybody else? Raise your hand. That hurt a little bit, especially when you put 1 second back on the clock to kick an extra point to win by 4. When you're coming off one like that, though, I'm curious to see the emotion. As you guys both know, you played, man, coming back after an emotional win like that. So I haven't seen the number. That dictates a lot to me. But I, just answering the question, I think Auburn is a heck of a lot better football team this year than they were last year.
0: I don't think many people would push back on that. I think I would agree. We talked kind of some big picture stuff earlier, just referencing the SEC, the league, the middle of the league, and then also just kind of all of college football. Just how much has already changed in 3 weeks? I talked about some of these crazy comebacks that we've seen, like teams looking so different from one half to the second half. What are your sort of – do you have some like big SEC or college football takeaways after 3 weeks?
1: Yeah, in the portal era, don't even try having a preseason top 25. It's damn near impossible. I mean, A&M just lost to Keon Tucky at Kyle Field. You know, Oregon lost at Stillwater to an Oklahoma State team at the previous week, got boat raced by Tulsa. I mean, it's impossible. That's a monster game, by the way, nationally this weekend, Oregon at USC. That's a sneaky good one on the West Coast. But look, five of the last 7 years, guys, let this sink in, folks. 5 of the last 7 years, at least 3 teams in the AP preseason top 10 have finished unranked in the portal post-COVID era. But last year alone, two coaches got fired. Penn State, LSU, and then Clemson was the other one just last year alone. 17 of the last 18 years, at least one preseason top 10 team has finished the season unranked. So what we think we know, we don't know a damn thing. Hell, man, Ole Miss, what's the number on Ole Miss, Florida this weekend? I think Florida's favored by 1.5. Or is it Ole Miss? I know it's close, right?
2: So no, it's Florida. Coming off a motion, I don't know exactly where it's at right now, but Florida was favored the last time I checked.
1: Yeah, I mean, that's insane, right? When you get a team that's right in the top
0: Florida
1: 5.
0: Florida minus 3 right now.
1: They went up to 3. Oh, my God. God, Magnum. Yeah.
0: I don't know, man. Ian, I said the day the schedule came out, Florida will win that game. Like, that's the worst spot ever for Pete Golding to be in right now. Like that. And I actually said, I actually said that I would probably least like to be the winner of that LSU Ole Miss game because, well, now, you know, the A&M thing doesn't look like we thought it was going to look. But LSU going home and getting A&M, and then Ole Miss having to travel to Florida after riding that high for, what, 3 or 4 days? I mean, they're not going to be – things aren't going to normalize in Oxford until Thursday.
1: But again, Cole, just answering your question, it's chaos out there right now. We think we know, but we don't know. I'm going to give you some credit, though, man, because we were talking before the season, and you had Houston as your sleeper team in the Big 12. Ask you know, Joey Mack and the Red Raiders right now if Houston's any good. 2-point conversion away from going to OT in Lubbock, man.
0: Yeah,
1: so you knew something. I didn't. And Greg, you had a good one also, dude. When we talked about 3 weeks ago, was it Mississippi State and you were touting and Kamario Taylor? I'm like, holy hell, yeah. Look at this, man. I mean, so what we think we know, we don't know a damn thing. But you two dudes who sweat and bled on those fields. You had a couple that you were keen on it, and you're right. But overall, it's just insane out there, man. So just buckle your seatbelt. Let's go for a ride because this thing's gonna be a blast. It's like getting on the damn Tower of Terror at freaking Disney World, right? Just hang on to your bootstraps because we don't know what the hell's gonna happen. Hell, man, I got LSU A&M this week. LSU's favored by like 8. I mean, what the hell? I mean, are you kidding me?
2: I would love to ask Joey Mack what he thinks of his own team. They got some serious holes. It's wild.
1: You love the quarterback system, don't you? You love
2: Yeah, I love it. There's nothing more than I love asking my running quarterback to go out there and heave it out of bounds on the first play. That's a tenancy breaker if I've ever seen one. Moving on, look, I know you've seen a bunch of teams. Where were you last week? Remind me.
1: We were just talking about it. Yeah, Auburn, Florida.
2: No, the week before that. Not this week.
1: Oklahoma, Michigan.
2: Yes. All right, Oklahoma. They go to Georgia this weekend, and I really am trying to figure out what the deal is there. You saw it up close and personal.
1: I got no idea.
2: You did the game. Dude, so, help me understand where Oklahoma's at right now. That's where I thought you were. That's why I wanted to ask you about it.
1: Yeah, so, but remember, and you both know how important this is, no left tackle. Starting center goes to guard. Backup swing goes to center against a Kyle Whittingham Michigan front led by John Henry Daly, right, at edge. So I didn't get a real – everyone was talking about Mateer and how awful he looked. And the pick on the right boundary to Hill was an awful read and an awful throw. But I can't really get a good read on Mateer or Oklahoma's offense because that line was just out of whack, man. And I do mean out of whack. Michigan, Bryce Underwood, his footwork is absolutely horrendous. I mean, it's awful. So what does Beck, their OC, do? Ran the heck out of him. I think it was 17 designed runs against Oklahoma. I mean, called quarterback run. And they found a way to win. They got a good running back. Their secondary is stout. Defensive front, of course, is going to be damn good. For a Michigan team, I didn't see a lot up front of that offensive line. But Underwood, it's all about a quarterback. If you ain't got one, you got no shot. And for a guy who's getting paid, what, $11, $12 million for 3 years, you know, a minimum, if he decides to go pro after next year, I'm not seeing it as a passer, Greg, at all. But when it comes to Mateer, good luck trying to figure that one out because that O-line has been banged up in front of him. So I don't have a good read on him right now. But I know the pick on the right side of Hill was an awful – he had time in that one in a clean pocket, and it was an awful throw.
2: It's only like a second and a half late. It's no big deal. It's fine.
1: Right. What could go wrong? Do you agree with me on Underwood, though? I mean, you seeing the same thing or no?
2: I think there's parts of Underwood's game that I think are going to be good in time. It hasn't happened as fast as I would have liked. In his defense, he's playing in a new offense. But I do think in time he's got a real chance. It's just... it's got now. He's got to start moving in that direction. But there's parts of Underwood's game I really like. It's just there's also parts where it's like, you know what I mean? Cut it. And I think
0: Ian,
2: he's got the potential though for sure.
0: Ian, did you hear Venables after the game talking about his offense?
1: After the 14-6, escape from New Mexico.
0: Correct.
1: No. I heard about his defense.
0: Yeah, play the Venables when – listen to this. He was asked if there's anything they can hang their hat on offensively.
3: Do you think you have something you can hang your hat on offensively that right now that when your offense goes out there, you say to yourself, all right, I know we can do this well. Do you have that?
4: Not
3: right
4: really,
3: now?
4: No. When you watched the game, did you see anything?
3: No, but you don't know football tonight.
4: No, I mean, well, obviously we haven't done that. We haven't gotten to a rhythm, with –
0: not really, no.
1: Yep. They got to fix everything up front, Cole. And that's your world, man. So get ready to go start stop on the Sooners because they got some problems.
0: It's less that than people are making it out to be. It's less that than
1: is
0: people
1: it really?
0: Are saying. Once again, this is very similar to LSU last year where everybody is saying this offensive line can't run block. Yet you don't ever hand the ball off and ask them to run block. So how can you tell me they can't do it? So
1: And they've got talent in that running back room, man. They do. By the way, I love BV. Venables is awesome. I mean, his team gets a 50-plus point shutout in week one, and he goes, it felt like it was 44-42.
0: Yeah, amazing.
1: I mean, that's awesome. That's just so good. And oh, by the way, remember against Michigan, they lost Kip Lewis. That's one of their senior leaders at linebacker, man, to a right knee injury. That is an emotional leader that is still going to play on Sundays. That is a big, big, big loss for the Sooners.
0: No doubt. All right, Ian, great stuff, man. We love having you on. A lot of fun. We'll do it again soon, man.
1: Dude, I got to get somewhere where I can have some vegetables because, I mean, Moe's Original Barbecue, Hamilton's, I mean, I'm going back to Baton Rouge. I can't see my feet without a mirror right now, guys. And we're in week four. We got a problem.
0: Yeah, get you some athletic greens or something. Get going here.
1: Goodbye. See you, boys.
0: See ya. Ian Fitzsimmons, ESPN Radio, joining us on the Higginbotham Hotline. I want to move over to something else that was said after the game in Norman over the weekend. But first, Greg, tell our listeners about Crocker Moving Services.
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0: 9:25, Monday, September 21st, right here on Jocks. Told you I'd ask the question before we went to break to Greg McElroy. What's the strangest thing that ever dictated where you threw the football? We'll get to that in just a moment, but you guys know everything costs more right now. 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What was the weirdest thing, craziest thing that sort of dictated where you threw the football in your career?
2: There's not usually like a ton of crazy things, because we kind of lived a little before the RPO world. I was really more traditional play action pass drop back to the defense play action pistol. So it was a little different. But we did have some very strange looks against quarters poach, which we've talked about on this show recently, where it's three receivers to one side, one receiver to the other. And you watch that safety, and oftentimes we had Julio into the boundary by himself. So that safety would kind of tell you everything. And there was one time when we didn't even play action, but because it was like third and one, we lined up in 3-by-1, and that safety ran so hard, I thought it was safety blitz, and so did Julio, and we threw a hot route when he wasn't blitzing, when if we would have just run the normal route, it would have been a touchdown, but it looked like blitz. He came down towards the formation so hard. I think it was Auburn, actually, in 10. And I threw a hot route against it, and we could not have been more wrong. Like, it was a completion, but it should have been a touchdown. And it was like, dude, what were we seeing? So when you see a safety going from, like, 20 yards, like, trying to blitz from 20 yards away, like, what was I thinking? You know what I mean? Like, yeah. That guy's obviously not blitzing, and yet we adjusted the route inside, just thinking it was a blitz because he bit on a play action so hard that we totally changed the route. So that's probably one of the weirder ones I dealt with. Where have you ever seen a safety blitz from 20 yards off?
0: Yes. Louisiana Tech used to do that, and it was so dumb because I think it was my senior year, and they lined up and did it the exact same way every time, and he would literally blitz from 20 yards deep. And I remember watching on film the first time I saw it saying, have they ever hit this? Like, have they ever gotten home with this? Because it feels like that'd be really tough to actually blitz from that deep. But they ran it with the exact same look. You know, sometimes things are, you see them on film, and you're like, okay, well, there's no way it's going to look like that. And they run it that way.
2: For sure.
0: Sure enough. They lined up in it, and they had the linebackers wind out, and it was an even four down front. And I was like, my God, that's safe. And, you know, we set the protection. I'm sitting there helping the guard, like, here he comes. And I'm just, here he comes. 1,001, 1,002, 1,003. Okay, I'll come off and make it now. And then, I mean, it had no impact on us whatsoever. But, yeah, that was the only team that ever did it from that deep. But it was weird.
2: Well, you said it was dumb that they tried it that way. Try being the quarterback and thinking they were blitzing from 20 yards deep and how dumb you might feel.
0: Sure.
2: It was dumb that they did it. It was even more dumb that I thought it. You know what I'm saying?
0: Yeah, I get it. And that's not near as interesting, though. I mean, that's cool, and I appreciate you sharing that story with us.
2: It's not that cool. I mean, like I said, but ours was pretty traditional NFL, like, standard away from rotation, numbers, two high, one high.
0: Yeah,
2: middle field open, middle field close reads.
0: Things are a little different now with what you read and what you get, and the defenses are wonkier sometimes. But your answer not near as intriguing as Oklahoma quarterback John Mateer's answer that he gave about why he threw a certain pass against New Mexico this weekend.
17: So the middle safety came down to fit the run. We had a run fake, and then I was late to it. I looked left, and I kind of – skipped over to the third read, and I kind of heard everybody screaming, and I was like, well, you know, something must be going on. And I see Isaiah puts his hand up. I'm serious. Puts his hand up, and I see him. So.
18: When you say heard screaming from
17: the fans? Crowd, yeah, the fans. Yeah. Normally you don't hear it, but, you know, sometimes, yeah.
0: That's our guy, by the way, asking him. The crowd never dictated that you get the ball to a certain player?
5: No, no. There were a lot of times when I'd throw it, get hit, and not see it, and I could tell by the crowd as to whether or not it was complete or not. that happened a lot.
0: I don't know. That's not what we're going for here. I need
5: never pre-snap or in snap.
0: I need mid pocket the crowd determining which route you were going to distribute the football to.
5: Nope.
0: Never?
5: Nah.
0: Okay. So John Mateer is using crowd noise.
5: Do you buy that? Do you buy that? That can't be real.
0: No. Absolutely not.
5: That can't be real.
0: No. I think maybe he thinks he heard it, you know, that way. Like, I'm not saying that he's lying. I'm saying he probably thinks that. But, like, I just, like, there's no way that the crowd's yelling, Satanga! It's, like, not real. Like, I mean, the crowd noise in general, just getting loud and you hearing that while you're full speed in a play, I mean, that's like ridiculous enough. But it's like the fact that someone could think that they're pointing out an individual player mid-play is even more it's just insanity to think that that could even feasibly take place.
5: I'm not mad at it. I like the thought. I'm going to start putting that into my – when I inevitably take an offensive coordinator job at some point, I think I'm going to put that in as to one of my alerts. Like, sometimes you get alerts on certain plays, like, all right, hey, against press coverage, single high, like, let's take this alert, this go ball to the outside if you get the favorable matchup. That might be one of my alerts. If the crowd goes bananas, throw here.
0: Yeah, is that more of like a – does that become more of like an option tag for you, or does that become like your fifth read in your progression, like your final read? Like, all right, here's one, two, three, four is your check down. However, if the crowd is yelling for you to throw to this player, that's going to be our fifth read on the play.
5: Yes. Yes.
0: Got it. Yeah, noted.
5: No, it's like one of those, like, oh my goodness, they played a certain coverage and the crowd saw it before I did. So I need to now take advantage of it.
0: Use it to your advantage. I mean, that's, you know.
5: See, that's one of the other benefits. We've talked about this forever. Like, the benefits of playing at home. When you're at home on offense and you hear the crowd go bananas, like, you know something's up.
0: Who knew? I knew Oklahoma fans knew
5: football. That's why the home field's worth 3 points.
0: That's it. That's three. Like, I knew. I've told you guys, like, North Dakota State is the most intelligent crowd I feel like I've ever played in front of. And I didn't hear them yelling at what receiver to throw to. So. And this is a whole new deal for Memorial Stadium there. Like, I had no idea they were telling their quarterback who to throw the ball to. I mean, this is a whole new world. A whole new world. And now you think about this could open up a whole new can of worms of people that travel and do go to opposing stadiums of, do you just start yelling out numbers in the mid-play?
5: You should.
0: For the other team.
5: Definitely.
0: 56! He pegs the guard in the rear end. Like, wow, the crowd was telling me.
5: You know what would be really helpful if at quarterback, if the crowd told me who was blitzing?
0: Now we're talking.
5: To know who's open. I should be able to figure that out. But I need to know who's blitzing.
0: I can't wait next to where it's like, you know, one of the offensive linemen gets up there for a press conference and they're like, you know, you had a really nice pickup on that 3rd and 8. Where you popped out, and that outside linebacker is like, well, the crowd was yelling that, you know, 51 was coming. And I just figured I needed to bounce out there and pick him up. So,
5: makes sense to me.
0: Perfect sense.
5: One other thing on this note. Did you ever execute a quote-unquote lookout block? Did you ever yell at Ben?
0: Yes. No, it was Jeff.
5: So, like, you got beat, and you'd be like, get her out of bed!
0: I didn't get beat, but we had – I cannot remember the opponent. I think it was maybe Ole Miss. Leard was hurt, and they overloaded it. We didn't have numbers to pick it up. And I had to switch off. The linebacker I was responsible for went over to the B gap, so I had to bump my guard off to him. And when I did that, I saw edge pressure coming too, and I knew we were hot to that side, and that was his blind side. And I bumped the guard off, and I'm now on the D tackle, and he's coming off on the linebacker, and I see the edge guy coming, and like, I S you not, I'm holding up there, and I was like, look out! And here's the best part, like Jeff Klein, God rest his soul, he was one of the funniest human beings you will ever meet. I loved having him in the huddle, and it ended up being a sack. Or he may have like gotten it off and gotten hit. And we come back to the huddle, you know, and he's like pulling his shoulder pads down on the V of the neck and like adjusting. And he goes, hey, who threw that lookout block? And I was like, that was me. That was me. And he was like, good stuff, dude. Appreciate that. He goes, like, help me get that ball out. And I was like, okay. Like, he wasn't mad at it or anything. He was like, no, seriously, like that like sped things up and I got the ball out. Like, appreciate that. And I had never done that before. I had never thought about doing that before. That, like, wasn't in my vernacular at that time. But for whatever reason on that play, like, I was confident we picked up our game the way we needed to. And, like, I bumped Mike Pasillo off. He picked up the linebacker. And then just that I did not expect. I don't know if it was a corner crash or not, but it was coming. We did not plan for that. And my brain just went, look out. And I yelled, look out. And he heard it and got rid of it. Took a hit, but still got rid of it. And he was like, man, that was good stuff, dude. Appreciate it. And then, like, right back into calling the play. Yes.
19: Wow.
20: Hey, desperate times call for desperate measures, man.
0: As far as I'm concerned,
21: it
0: worked.
21: If you're a quarterback and you're relying on your center to tell you when you're hot or not, we got problems. We got problems just ahead of time. For those of you young quarterbacks that, for whatever reason, maybe you're going to a dentist appointment. I don't know where you're going. But anyways, if you're in the car right now and you're playing quarterback, no, you better know your protections cold.
0: I disagree. I think you plan on lookout blocks and you listen to the crowd and you're gonna be just fine.
20: That's it.
21: Well said.
20: That's it. But isn't so, like, here's the thing though, that's why we have slide protection so those things don't happen, right?
0: Definitely. Actually, slide protection creates the need for more lookout blocks is what that does, because nobody's half the people are standing around looking half the time. By the way, Greg, did you see that protection that Kentucky ran that was like it was like a quick roll to the right, and it was almost like a punt protection where, like, everybody slid over, like, two gaps. It wasn't slide protection, and it wasn't, like, sprint out protection. I'll find the play and show it to you during the break. It was pretty cool, though, because they hit a big play on it, too. No, I think the receiver dropped that ball. He rolled to the right, and they hit the deep cross. They had trips to the left in the field. I think it was a nub tight end with the back to that side. And they run the deep cross. The number three receiver, closest to the line of scrimmage, he ran off the safety and kept the corner with him. And then the cross came over, and he was wide open, and he dropped it. But it was just an awesome play call. But I've never seen the protection like that before, where they just kind of – it was more than slide protection, and I think they kept the backside guard and tackle home, but the tight end and the center guard tackle to the right all kind of like just basically slid over like two gaps. It was almost like punt protection to the right where the punter rolls sometimes. I'll find it and send it to you in the break. We got to get a commercial. We'll be back with more right after this.
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0: All right, welcome back in. McElroy and Kubelik in the morning. 9:40, Monday, September 21st, right here on Jocks. Oklahoma 14, New Mexico 6. Listen, Greg, we kind of made fun of some of the comments after the game. I don't think they are giving their running game a true opportunity to get going. I still think it's asking too much of the quarterback. I still think you're giving the quarterback too many options in different things. There were a couple plays where they lined up in single back, maybe pistol. I think when they go under center with the back behind the quarterback, they're running duo or duo play action. So, I mean, I don't think that that varies very much. I do think they have some issues with formations. I just don't think they have the different formations they run. I don't think they have a lot of play variance out of them, and I think that's hurting them. But it's just you're asking your quarterback still to do too much. And I'm not sure how they can't find their way around a little bit of this. I understand some of the struggles because some of it's on him. But I do feel like this that could potentially be easily repaired. I just don't see them heading that direction yet.
1: I just don't know if that's what they want to be. I mean, I'm sure there's a lack of trust with the offensive line. I'm sure they've been burned there. They kind of got burned there last year a little bit. I mean, it's just not Arbuckle's bread and butter. You know, it's, if you want, but I thought Kevin Wilson being there, the former head coach at Tulsa, former head coach at Indiana, past offensive coordinator with a ton of success running the football. I thought he would be the guy that's like, all right, dude, we're doing this. Like, we're going to run the ball. I thought his presence in the building would be helpful. And it hasn't really adjusted the way I thought it was going to adjust.
0: No, I would agree with that. It's been a little weird as far as where the offense is going and what the offense has looked like. But either way, they got to get something figured out and try to get something going. Fewest points in a win since 2004, week 6. They beat Texas 12-0 for Oklahoma. But that's a decent New Mexico team too, Greg. Like Jason Eck does a good coach. Job.
1: Jason Eck does a good job. I mean, it's a good coach. But should that game have looked the way it looked? No.
0: Not like that. No.
1: No.
0: Missouri takes out Troy 27-17. A couple more high-risk throws from Austin Simmons than we've seen the first few games. Run game, they did a nice job. I will tell you what Chip Lindsey has done a couple of times this year is he's been stubborn with the stretch, but then he's gone to more duo inside zone later, and it's worked because he's guiding teams going east-west. He did that again in this game. Jamal Roberts, 128 yards, rushing touchdown. That's back-to-back games with 100 or more for him for the first time in his career. Second SEC player with back-to-back games of 125 rush yards this season. You can probably guess who the other one was. Fourth straight 3-0 start to the season for Missouri. Now, they did trail 10-0 in the first quarter. So you give Troy credit for putting up a good fight. Based on watching the film, I don't think Troy's defense was going to be able to keep up. Missouri started finding their playmakers, got some good production from the tight end position, specifically in the run game. And also, Demarion Folks had a 68-yard punt return for touchdown. That's the longest punt return for a touchdown by a Missouri player since Luther Burden had a 78-yard punt return in 2022. So a nice win for Mizzou. And, you know, they find a way to get to 3-0. I know it hasn't looked dominant, Greg, but I do think they have a different dimension specifically through the passing game than we've seen them have.

0: in the last couple of years.
1: I would agree. I think that they're, if anything, they're almost better suited just throwing the rock. Like Austin Simmons had some good, done some good things so far. Now, this will be a whole nother level of test. And I think this thing has shootout potential. I think this game has a chance to be real high scoring and real entertaining.
0: I think it's one that could be a lot of fun. And one that this weekend in the SEC is absolutely loaded. And we'll have plenty of time throughout the course of the week to be able to preview that. Plenty of time to talk about all the games coming up. And we'll continue talking about some of the games from this past weekend next right here on Jocks.
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0: All right, welcome back in. McElroy and Kubelik in the morning, 10:50, Monday, September 21st, right here on Jocks. More college football to get to, more to discuss. You can tweet in at Mac and Q, be a part of the show that way. Greg, before we continue with games from over the weekend, tell our listeners about Canty.
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0: All right, let's get to our bad box scores of the day. I'm sure most of you saw the beginning, but maybe not all of it. The Portland State.
11: The Vikings.
12: Yeah.
0: They are the Vikings.
1: Yeah.
0: Just went down to the Oregon.
11: They'll be the Ducks.
0: On Friday night, 84-0.
11: Yeah. Mm-hmm.
1: I love it when it's easy like that.
0: The quarterbacks for Oregon named Dante Moore, Dylan Raiola, Akili Smith Jr., and Brock Thomas. Yes, all four threw multiple passes in the game. Combined to go 35 of 43 for 453 and 7 passing touchdowns. They also ran 51 times for 273 yards and 5 rushing touchdowns.
11: Hmm.
0: It's 12 offensive touchdowns in the game. 12. Now, Gabe Downing, quarterback for Portland State, threw the ball 20 times. He completed 8.
11: It's not where you want to be.
0: He completed 8 to his team. He completed 3 to the other team.
11: Okay.
12: So really, he was above 500.
0: They ran the ball 17 times.
12: Okay. They were positive, though, right?
0: For both yards.
1: For both. Both of them?
0: Both. In the game. They rushed for 2 yards. Now they did have 9 third down attempts in the game.
11: I'm pretty sure they got one.
0: They didn't get a single one. Okay. Not a one.
1: Over?
0: Not one third down conversion in the game.
1: Over.
0: 0-4-9. Oregon was 11-14 on third down in the game. Your rushing differential 273-2. Your total yard differential. Wait for it. 726-103.
1: Ooh.
11: Okay.
1: Ooh.
0: This slug. Game is what this segment was created for, honestly.
1: Mm-hmm.
0: Not even really remotely competitive in any way.
12: Too bad Landon's a bad coach, though. 56 in the first half, 35 in the second.
0: Mm-mm. Per Lee County Media.
11: Yep.
0: That's the direction that we would go with that. And that's what you have there to say there. It is true. All right, we'll jam one more in for you. The Charleston Southern.
1: Oh.
12: Are they the Chanticleers?
11: Are they Pirates? Buccaneers.
1: Oh, okay.
0: Buccaneers, yes.
1: Say, yeah.
0: They just snuck past the Point University.
12: Poindexters.
11: Are they the Eagles?
0: Mm-hmm. Close.
1: High Point.
11: Falcons.
0: Skyhawks.
11: Mm.
1: Nah.
0: 65-0.
12: Oh, my.
11: Ouch.
0: They passed for 234. They ran 34 times for 348. 6 rushing touchdowns in the game. That's Charleston Southern. Point University did throw the ball 28 times between two quarterbacks, Mir Wiley and Carter McGiersky.
1: Mm. Mm.
0: They only completed 8 of 28. For 38 yards.
12: And the 8's consistent.
0: Yeah. Now, they did run the ball 34 times.
12: That'd be positive, right?
11: Four.
0: All 3 of them.
1: Very.
11: Three total rushing yards.
0: 3 total rushing yards. Now, that was with
1: That's
0: sacks.
1: That's going to be so bad in the Rube Cube.
0: It's not going to help them. It's not. Hakeem Waters rushed the ball 7 times for 123 yards and 3 touchdowns.
11: Okay. Have yourself a day.
0: They had 12 players with a rush attempt in the game.
11: Okay, it's a good dip.
0: Not bad. Now, Point University finished 3 of 17 on third down. Combine that with 0 for 3 on fourth down. So 3 of 20 on your conversion downs, probably not going to give you a lot of sustainability for drives.
11: Don't say. <No.
0: laughs> The good news for Point, outside of the fact that you lost 65-0, is you only had 1 penalty in the game.
11: There we go.
12: There you go.
0: There's your positive takeaway right there. You get out rushed 348-3, and you go 3 for 17 on third down. Probably not winning a lot of games that way.
1: Going to be tough to win. You got to sustain drives.
0: It's difficult. All right, those are your bad box scores of the day. We're back tomorrow. 3-man front coming at you next right here on Jocks.
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20: 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Landrum Roberts. Pat Smith. Conrad Van Order. This is Three Man Front on Jocks.

0: It is Reaction Monday on a very busy Monday. Welcome into the program. Pat Smith along with Landrum Roberts. Conrad Van Orta will be with you until 2 o'clock. So much to get into. Love your reaction today. We call it Reaction Monday for a reason. It's because we want to hear from you. 205-834-9450. That is the phone number. That is also the text line. Appreciate you watching us on YouTube. Hit that subscribe button. Take us along. Jocks 94.5 app. Download that. We will hear from Kalen DeBoer coming up at 11 a.m., Alex Golish at noon, and your calls and your texts are coming up over the next 4 hours.
1: Should be it was a football-filled weekend. I'm sad to report that a quarter of the regular season is over.
0: Isn't that crazy? Yeah. Just like that. Snap of the fingers.
1: Three-game sample size. I think that's fair now that we have three games on these teams.
0: Yep. Dealer's choice. Where you want to start?
1: We start in Tuscaloosa.
0: You'll start there?
2: Yeah.
1: For the game that, just from my vantage point, as I was keeping up with it, we were in Lafayette, thought it might go forever.
0: It appeared that that's what they were looking. Can you imagine the people in Bristol, Connecticut, trying to figure out the television assignments and what channels they had available?
1: Well, I was thinking if we make good time, we're back at Shuttlesworth. I'll cruise over to Bryant and Denny. I'll meet up with Conrad and watch some fourth quarter action of Florida State and Alabama.
0: I mean, because you had the other game of the century, LSU and Ole Miss, going off at 6:30, and like, okay, now this Alabama Florida State game is going to encroach on primetime television, so they had to move that obviously to ESPN2, but Bama fell behind early, 21-6. You know, you understand a couple of maybe some misassignments in the secondary. You give up some big plays. But, man, the way Alabama's defense was getting gashed, and once again the offense just could not get going in the first half.
1: Yeah, and Ashton Daniels, it was like, what is this guy doing? Because if you'd seen him in that offense earlier in the season, like, whoa, Ashton Daniels, he found something. But the running game was able to find something. That was disappointing, and maybe, I don't know, cause for alarm, but that's concerning moving forward with the way the effectiveness that FSU was able to move the ball.
0: Well, the thing that got me, and of course there was a couple of delays, and I had talked to Conrad a couple of times from the press box, it was, and you know, Conrad's seeing all 22, so he's got a pretty good perspective of what's going on. There's one guy on the entire Florida State offense that can beat you.
1: Yeah. Zero?
0: One guy.
1: Yeah.
0: One guy. And it's a testament to how good he is, because when he had the opportunities until the very end of the game when they had to convert a fourth down, he was unable to bring that quick slant in. But that was the guy that just blew my mind, how Alabama, of course, it was kind of like that old Nick Saban type of arrogant type of defense. They were playing man-to-man. You know, it was like mano a mano. And, man, he won a lot of those one-on-one battles against a very good Alabama secondary.
2: Yeah, you could tell their game plan was to force Ashton Daniels to throw the football. And he did. And what was it in Pat Ponder's on Friday? Was it, what, 140 passing yards for Ashton Daniels was the over-under, and he goes for 377 through the air? But, no, you're spot on. It was, we're going to beat your guys. We're going to make you throw the football. And to Florida State's credit, they were able to throw the football very, very effectively. But, I mean, you have DeJuan Lee slipping in the end zone on that first touchdown to Deuce Robinson. You had multiple plays. I think Florida State had plays of, what, 65, 56, 40, well, 35.
1: Ashton Daniels back foot, guy in his face, throws it back of the end zone. Heck of a throw, heck of a catch. And you just tip your hat on one of those.
2: Yeah, you do. And if DeJuan Lee doesn't slip, maybe it's an interception. Maybe it's still a touchdown. Bats it away. You never know.
0: But if you only have one of those in a game, that's understandable.
1: It's understandable.
0: But it happened multiple times.
2: You had nine to be exact.
0: I mean, when Alabama comes into the game defensively, they were number one in America on third down defense. One conversion out of 23. That's 4 or 5% if you're doing the math. And then all of a sudden, Alabama can't get off the field on third down.
1: Yeah.
0: It was the darndest thing.
2: Killed them.
0: It was crazy. And not to mention the fact that when you, the first two series, you go three and out for Alabama, and you were trying to establish the run, and Florida State was ready for it. A lot of people, you know, you just had that feeling when it was 21-6. A lot of Alabama people have that PTSD going back to either Doak Campbell or to Vanderbilt Stadium. I mean, all these type things.
1: Well, you start looking down the line. You start thinking, what does that look like against Georgia? When Georgia says, hey, we want to run the football.
2: Yeah.
1: It's tough enough to know it's coming.
2: You don't want to live that way
1: no
2: the entire season. But At the same time, to their credit, under Kalen DeBoer up until this year, you weren't coming back in those games. And now 2 weeks in a row, you don't like being in that situation. You've gotten punched in the mouth in the first half, and you found a way to rebound and come back and play 30 incredible minutes of football.
0: Well, there was no doubt when Alabama finally, even when they got, it was just like the Kentucky game. I know Kentucky kicked a field goal towards the end of the first half to extend the lead, but you felt like, okay, this is a one-score game. Alabama's going to be fine. And once Alabama, especially there in the second quarter, late second quarter, and they took the lead, you're like, okay, the world has been righted. This is going to be fine, but credit Mike Norvell and Florida State. Well,
1: they had a wonderful plan.
0: They did not. That one thing I will say about that football team, they did not quit.
2: No.
0: And that was a testament to their team coming in. But Bama, after going three and out those first two drives, they scored on the next nine drives. So they were very efficient.
1: On the Keelan touchdown run, what was he clocked at? Did somebody
2: 100 miles an hour? That's what it looked like.
1: That's what it looked like.
0: Yeah.
2: He's pretty good, man.
0: And you also just don't know how much the delay, you know, FSU had a good thing going. You just don't know if the delay.
2: No doubt it helped Alabama.
0: Yeah.
2: No doubt it helped Alabama.
1: Yeah.
0: Yeah. So Alabama allowed 8 of 15 on third down to Florida State, including 7 of the Seminoles' first 9. 7 of 9 on third down. The 53% conversion rate was among the 13 best against Alabama since 2014.
1: Wow.
0: Now, in the old days under Nick Saban, that was the recipe, a hot quarterback, a la Steven Garcia, Oklahoma, you know what I'm saying?
1: Yeah.
0: Like, you can go back and you can pinpoint an upset, how it happens. And getting off the field on third down is paramount to Alabama's success. And like I mentioned, that was one of the 13 best third down conversion rates against Alabama since 2014. So they had it working. The secondary we mentioned for Alabama, one that a lot of people across the country talk about being one of the best. They gave up 377 passing yards, 10 completions of 15 plus yards or more.
1: Yeah, you got to get that figured out.
0: In that football game because those
1: will get you beat.
0: You're about to go up the next couple weeks, for example. Now, I know Lenora Sellers had a great first half and then disappeared in the second half for South Carolina, but we've seen him the last 2 years. He's had success at times against Alabama. And then you're going up against probably either the number one or number two best quarterback in the SEC and Kamario Taylor in Starkville coming up in a couple weeks.
2: This was a crazy stat, and credit to Mike Rodak, who he'll be on the show on Friday, of course, from Bama 247. He put this out after the game. In the last 10 years, there have been 10 games that Alabama has allowed 7 or more passing plays of 20-plus yards. There were 9 of them on Saturday against Florida State. Alabama in those 10 games, 9-1.
0: That's amazing.
1: Yeah, it is.
2: The only time they lost was Indiana.
0: Amazing.
2: 9-1. So even when things go horribly wrong in the secondary, you found ways to win.
1: Well, I mean, the takeaways for me were on the defensive side, there's things you got to figure out. You've not arrived, and you've got a lot of tough opponents. But offensively, I felt like you got better. And it was exciting to see.
2: You have confidence in your quarterback.
1: What this offense could be by game 10.
2: Yeah, there's no doubt about it. And I understand the frustrations with Ryan Grubb at times, and there was a lot of that, even in the press box of people bemoaning Ryan Grubb in the first half of the game. You're averaging 47.5 points a game this year. So as bad as it's been at times, you're averaging almost 50 points a game.
0: Yeah, and you're averaging well over 100 more yards rushing.
2: Double there
0: a game.
2: Have more than double rush yards per
1: game. A little dump out to Crowell.
2: He was nice, man.
1: Isn't that fun to watch?
0: But again, the problem is in the first half. It's just weird. So they had 5 yards rushing against Kentucky, and then the second half they had 150. Against Florida State they had 27, but they had 220 in the second half. Got to get that turned around.
1: I mean, it's their ADHD. It's like time release. I don't know.
2: Yeah,
1: figure it out.
2: I don't understand it, but I think. Just like every Alabama fan out there watching, because you mentioned it, Pat, Florida State didn't give up, right? They made this a game. It was a one-touchdown game late in the fourth quarter. Alabama goes on a 9-play, 90-yard drive. 8 of those 9 plays were runs for 80 yards, and you killed the game. You absolutely iced the game on just running the football. You didn't get that last year.
0: No, he didn't. So Alabama, coming up this week, will play its fourth consecutive unranked opponent to begin a season for just the fourth time in the past 20 years. Because, you know, typically under Saban, you would play one of those high-profile games, like in Atlanta or Dallas in week one or week two, and those teams would always be preseason ranked. So this is uncharted territory.
1: This is an Indiana schedule. It'll get tougher, though.
2: It's a little tougher than Indiana.
0: Yeah, just a little bit. But once you get past this weekend, you will have a run of consecutive
2: five straight
0: ranked opponents.
1: You better put your big boy pants on.
0: So, and, you know, the question is, like, what is this Alabama football team? I think everyone said, okay, Alabama would be 3-0 right now. But it's like, how's it going to look for them to be 3-0? And I think that's where a lot of Alabama fans are sitting there wondering, okay, we felt really good about the defense before Saturday. And now, I mean, the defensive front was really good. But the secondary...
1: Again, though, I think it leads into the particular matchup with the style of offense, type of quarterback. I think that's where you want it if you're Kane Womack.
2: And if there's
1: you're challenging manhood this week.
2: Well, I was about to say, if there's one thing that you could walk away and go, man, that side of the ball wasn't good and it's the defense, you trust that Kane Womack's going to get that corrected.
1: Yeah.
2: Some way, somehow. And the run defense was still good. They averaged less than 3 yards a carry. They're a good running team. Did a great job there. But yeah, the secondary that was supposed to be the best in football, they're not right now.
0: No.
2: They're not.
0: No, because you're about to face some pretty staunch competition in the air. So.
1: And he likes to throw it down the field.
0: Better get ready.
1: He has no issue doing that.
0: So Bama gets the win, 50-36. They jump up on every poll up to number 8. Matter of fact, ESPN Analytics now has Alabama as the 7th best team, according to the FPI. They're still projected to have a 9-3 record. It's pretty interesting, though, because only 3 SEC teams have a better than 50% chance of making the college football playoff, according to the FPI Analytics. Texas is at 85%. Georgia 75% and Alabama at 59%. So Alabama's got the 3rd best odds of making, not the odds, percentage, I should say, based on ESPN Analytics. Ole Miss is at 41%. Tennessee is at 33%. LSU dropped all the way to 28% after their loss. And Florida has almost the better percentage chance as LSU. They're at 26%. So I just found it interesting that only 3 SEC teams have, as of this moment, better than 50% chance of making the college football playoff.
1: Yeah, nobody's buying stock in John Mateer and that offense.
2: No, they might go 6-6 this year. They're terrible.
0: Yeah, that will be a very rough game this weekend.
1: Texas A&M.
2: Well, that's the thing for Alabama, right? Kentucky win looks better. A&M and LSU don't look as scary as they did 2 weeks ago. Georgia's going to be tough. I mean, there's going to be tough games, but you probably feel a little bit better now about some of those matchups than you did a week or two ago.
0: When we come back on Three Man Front, we'll open up the phone lines, 205-834-9450. We will talk about the Auburn Tigers, a disappointing night on the Plains. Auburn fans getting used to that on night games against SEC opponents just cannot break through the glass and get a big victory. We'll talk about that, your calls and texts next on Reaction Monday.
3: 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Picture 1, there's a big game on. 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

0: 10:17, three-man front reaction Monday. Just discussing Alabama FSU. We'll get into Auburn and Florida. What happened on the plains on Saturday night? 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
1: Well, it's a much ballyhooed meeting between John Summerall and Alex Golish. No big surprise because John Summerall was a hot name. A lot of people down on the plains of Auburn wanted John Summerall to be the head coach. It ended up being Alex Golish. Summerall took the Florida job. And so many people said this was going to be a really good test for both teams to see where they are, a barometer moving forward. Florida, are they going in the right direction? Same for Auburn. And unfortunately for Auburn, it was a very rough night for DJ Durkin's defense. It got gashed for 495 yards and delivered Auburn's ninth loss in its last 10 SEC home games. Auburn missed 24 tackles in that football game, according to Pro Football Focus. That is the most since 2013.
0: Well, if you were an Auburn fan going into this and you knew it was going to be a tough test, you were hoping it was going to be this team, this season's aha moment. Instead, it was the, oh crap, here we go again. Because some of the obvious that we saw against Baylor and those concerns, they're still there. But I credit John Summerall. I credit that team that he brought in. That is a team that has adopted the personality of their coach. That was a team that showed up. They looked more physical. They looked tougher. It looked like a team that was ready for a four-quarter street fight. And I think Auburn, it looked like to me, they realized, oh, you know what? We're in a street fight. They were catching Florida on a lot of those plays. There were a couple of runs that Baugh had, and Baugh is so good, and their scheme's really good. But go and look at the wide receivers. They are blocking their guy like they're defending their sister and their mother.
2: Mm-hmm. Yeah, the one that stood out to me was you had the, when it was 7-3, and you had third and goal for Florida at the 20, and you ran over, I think it was Clark. It wasn't Ball, it was Clark. Ran over one or two Auburn defenders on a third and goal from the 20 to score a touchdown and go 14-13. And that's just one of those you throw your hands up and you're like, that set the tone, I felt like, for the rest of the game of these guys are just, they are here to play football. They're going to be more physical than you are. And they were.
0: Auburn was having to play catch up from the initial whistle.
2: Yeah.
0: And it was intensity. Yeah. It was that across the board.
2: And they did a good job, I thought, in the second quarter. You battle back, you tie it up at 17, and then like Alex Golish said in the press conference after the game, that's when it all switched because then Florida scores 17 unanswered, and at that point...
0: The 24 missed tackles, that's really disappointing.
2: Yeah, it's bad.
1: Most points by an opposing team in Jordan-Hare Stadium in the last 7 years. Auburn's offensive line gave up 7 sacks. Jeremiah Cobb only had 32 yards rushing. The Gators did not have a punt in the first 3 quarters of the game.
0: Yeah.
1: I mean, they just were able to do whatever they wanted to do. Florida outplayed them, outcoached them, out-athleted Auburn by a wide margin. It wasn't even close.
0: Yeah, they did. I don't even know if I think the disappointing thing is you start projecting out and looking down the line and how many of these more is the defensive line, is that going to continue to be an issue at times if you get a physical running football team, like a Georgia, like some of these other teams that say, here it is, see if you can stop it. You better be able to stop it. And then running the football, if you can't run the ball, we know it's the oldest adage in the book. If you can't stop the run, you can't run, you're not going to win many football games. They've got to get more creative in things that they do with the inefficiencies they have on the offensive line. I don't know if that's running out Byron Brown. He had seven dropbacks that he had. And out of those dropbacks, they ended in sack, incompletion. None of them went well with a straight drop back. All of his success was on the run.
2: No, well, and we were talking before the show, and it's crazy that it's like Byron Brown's best play is when he's rolling out and throwing across his body across the field.
0: Yeah.
2: The hardest throw a quarterback can possibly make. And maybe that's just what you have to lean into, but it's...
0: But the indecisiveness, too, at times, from Byron Brown,
2: holds on to the ball way too
0: long. Yeah, and it's not just Byron Brown. I've seen it more maybe because I've just been looking for running quarterbacks early in the season. But guys that they're going through their progressions and you're seeing it and there's 10 yards of daylight and they're not taking it.
2: Mm-hmm. Keelan was doing it early against Florida State, holding on to the ball too long, was indecisive, and then it clicked. And
1: it was interesting because John Sumrall was asked after the game about Auburn and interviewing for the Tigers head coaching job. This is a direct quote from John Sumrall. Who said I interviewed for this job? They didn't want me and I didn't want them. End of quote.
0: And if I was advising John Sumrall, that's how I advise him to answer it, because that's the truth.
2: Well, and that's the tough reality if you're an Auburn fan today. That was the guy you wanted, but you wanted him to keep DJ Durkin. He says no, and then he comes and makes a fool of DJ Durkin for 60 minutes inside of your own
1: stadium. Yeah, 495 yards against a guy that you wanted me to keep.
0: Yep. Yeah. That it's not going to be a good week for John Cohen.
1: But
0: you saw that storyline setting up.
1: Yeah. Well, they got Vandy coming up, so we'll see if Auburn can.
2: You need to win that game.
0: Boy, you better.
2: You have to win that game.
1: So is that a must win for Auburn?
0: Yes.
2: Yep.
1: So what, yes. What if they don't win it? What happens?
2: You might not make a bowl game.
0: That's on the table. Or off, however you want to look at it.
2: Because you're going to have to steal a win somewhere. I mean, that October schedule was brutal coming into the year. Now it looks even more daunting.
0: Yeah.
1: Well, at least you got Arkansas.
0: Yeah.
1: You'll get that one.
2: Yeah. Yeah.
1: Ugh. You'll get Samford. Samford's bad.
0: All right. We're at four. Latest bowl projection, Armed Forces Bowl versus Arizona State.
1: Is it really?
0: Yeah.
1: So they're still bowl. Okay. All right.
0: We're moving out.
2: Yeah, just a little bit.
0: And you're at the Armed Forces Bowl. There's not a whole lot of options after that.
2: But, yeah, you lose to a Vanderbilt team in Jordan-Hare Stadium with a freshman quarterback making his second career start.
0: Yeah.
2: You got to win that game.
0: What do you think Alex Golish says today? Because I am seeing some pushback from some of the people that cover Auburn about the mental mistakes, and they said yes, but – bottom line, the belief from some of them was coaching staff got outcoached. And if you want to say scheme from the defensive side, but the offensive side looked at times like they didn't know what was going on. Impatience. Is that going to continue?
1: Well, he's been very honest. I don't think there's any reason why we would not get that at 12 noon today.
0: No.
3: This takes me back to ringtones right here. Do you remember what those things are?
1: The bottom line is the score was not indicative of the actual game.
3: No.
0: It was a two-score win.
1: I mean, there are going to be people across the country that's going to see that score, and they're going to be, oh, man, really close game at Auburn. No, it wasn't.
3: But use this information.
0: Well, look at the last two touchdowns that you scored. And they were impressive. It's not like Florida wasn't trying, but yes, it was a two-score game. 34-17 after the half.
3: You know, if you know something about the grass a little bit. Folks always say
0: that was all
3: the grass is greener on the other
1: side. Listen up, Alabama. 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

0: 10:32 on this Reaction Monday, 1-800-239-WJOX. It's 205-834-9450. That is the text line. Let's get to some phone calls, and we'll dive into the Ole Miss LSU game, as now all of a sudden Lane Kiffin is facing a must-win game coming up this weekend at home.
1: Yes, he is. Let's go to Larry first. He wants to talk Alabama FSU. Hey, Larry.
2: Hey, guys. Love the show. Love the way y'all bring y'all's insight, y'all's stats, and analytics every day. Y'all bring it. But I want to say one thing first. I'm an Alabama. Y'all know I'm a Bammer. But I'm going to say something about Auburn. They didn't quit. They fought. And just remember last year, guys, you know, Texas lost a few games last year, but Texas got trucked in Gainesville. So Florida's got a heck of a young team. I mean, golly. They physically manned up and beat Auburn. But, Conrad, I want to throw this at you. Last week against Kentucky in the second half, how many times did you see Bama just constantly attack and go after the quarterback? How many times?
3: They were doing it constantly in the second half.
2: Constantly. And you didn't hardly see that in the first half or anything in respect to FSU. He sat back there and, you know, could have made a peanut butter jelly sandwich. I mean, I was so upset with that. Did you not agree with that? I don't understand it.
3: I agree. Well, and they did the same thing. It's like you were talking about there, Larry. They did the same thing where they came back in the second half, or I guess after the lightning delay, really, in the middle of the game, and then they started going after the quarterback and get more pressure on him.
2: I know, and the fact is that, you know, I know this sounds kind of crazy, but I had a coach many, many years ago used to scream it all the time. When the ball's in the air, it's a free ball, but like you said, Connor, when the young guy that fell down in the end zone, that's unusual in most cases. But I don't know, guys. I love the way y'all bring it. I listen to the show every day, guys. I want to say one more thing, guys. I'm blessed with four girls. I just found out this weekend that my fourth daughter, Madison, I'm going to have my ninth grandchild in March, guys.
0: Awesome. Congratulations.
1: Larry.
0: Awesome.
2: Thanks, guys. Appreciate it. Thank you,
0: Larry.
1: Thanks, Larry.
0: That's great news.
1: Spoil that baby.
0: Yep. 205-834-9450. The big one over in Oxford, Mississippi, it went off without a hitch. There was not massive demonstrations. There wasn't junk thrown on the field. There wasn't security issues. Hats off to Ole Miss. A record crowd, over 70,000 at Vaught Hemingway Stadium. No one ever, that many people ever been in a game at Ole Miss.
3: And the coaches even embraced before the game.
0: They sure did.
3: It was very touching.
1: I can tell you, everybody in Lafayette at the University of Louisiana, when they announced the score over the PA, everybody cheered. It might have been one of the loudest cheers I've heard. I heard all night.
0: Well, Trinidad Chambliss threw for 363, two touchdowns, ran for a tie-breaking score in the fourth quarter, then had that impressive run on the two-point conversion. LSU, hats off to them. They stormed back. It was a nasty environment. They were down 24-7 at halftime, but they battled back, and it was a great game. It was just a great college football game. And so now you have to start looking. Think about this. Through three games for Trinidad Chambliss this year, two against ranked opponents, he's thrown for 924 yards, seven passing touchdowns, two rushing touchdowns. So I know statistically, depending on what you're looking at, whether it's Chambliss or Taylor at Mississippi State, both of those guys are now separating themselves as far as their value as quarterbacks go in the Southeastern Conference.
1: I love the one play, and it was like the isolation play, and it was Trinidad versus LSU defender. And just watching him, the rollout, how he goes, and he knows exactly where, and it was just that 1 second of hesitation where guy comes up and he bites on the run, and then he realizes, all right, I got quarterback. And at that point, it was too late. What a well-designed play. What a well-coached game. I thought the plan was outstanding for Ole Miss.
0: Yeah, I mean, even when Ole Miss's running game, once Lacey went out,
1: yeah,
0: they kept feeding it. They kept having success. Sam Levitt, a lot of questions about him. 153 yards passing and a touchdown, ran for 63, but he had some open receivers.
3: Oh, the tight end in the end zone at the end of the game.
0: Just bad footwork by Levitt. Did not work out. Ole Miss now 41-1 when leading by 17 points or more at halftime since 2004. Rebels are also 24-1 now at home since 2023.
1: Well, I'm just glad we got an outstanding football game, because it was. And bigger than that is what you led with, is all of the worry. And I had genuine worry. It wasn't play up or hyperbole for this show. There were genuine people on the LSU side and the Ole Miss side that were worried about it, but cooler heads prevailed, and there was no loss of life or any serious incident that I can I heard.
3: There were a couple of videos of, you know, LSU fans in the stands that I saw a video of two guys getting arrested because they were getting
1: That's an LSU game. Yeah. That's most that's a lot of places.
3: That's every college football game just about in the Southeastern Conference. I mean, the biggest showboaty moment was maybe at the end where you had the Ole Miss players that went over to Lane Kiffin and pointed at him. Okay, deserved.
0: My favorite was a couple of players that he tried to shake their hand and they put their hands behind their back and wouldn't shake his hand.
3: I would say deserved.
1: Taste their own. Yeah. He didn't abandon me, so I can't I can't talk.
0: LSU's chances before kickoff to make the college football playoff was at 51%. And as I mentioned a few minutes ago, it's now down to about 27%. So it is taking a huge beating. Watching and listening to LSU podcasts after the game and yesterday, and listen, they've made no bones about it. They basically felt like they needed to split between Ole Miss and Texas A&M, and so now here it is. They have to win against Texas A&M, or this team that was put together to go to the college football playoff, because what you look on their schedule moving forward, they've still got Bama. They got Tennessee. So
3: they've got Texas.
0: They got Texas. So, I mean, they've got a lot more potential pitfalls in that schedule. So if you start your SEC tenure at LSU 0-2, I'm not saying they're going to fire him because they're not, but my point is that this team that was developed to be successful in year one is potentially not going to be successful and not make the CFP.
1: And all of those teams just watched Ole Miss grab you by your shirt collar in the bar and sling you around for four quarters.
3: Yeah, and it's unfortunate because, I mean, you never want anybody to get hurt, or at least I don't. I think most people don't. Have we heard – some people do, but most people don't. Have we gotten an update on Trades?
0: Well, based on what his mom posted on Instagram.
3: So he's going to be okay?
0: Yeah.
3: Okay.
0: No, she posted –
3: because that's if he was going to be out for a significant time, that's a massive loss.
0: He is going to be out for a while, but it's not torn. So he did not avoided a major knee ligament tear, according to his mom on her Instagram account. This was posted yesterday afternoon and basically said they'll need some time to rest. I do want to point to that. If you'll give me 1 second, I'll put it up because it was very interesting what his mom posted on Instagram. And because I don't want to misquote here. I deal with facts.
3: Yes, you do, Pat. Monday facts. Through Friday from 10 to 2.
0: Yes.
3: And on Friday nights.
0: Yes. So she posted, she said, "I want to thank everyone for all the calls and messages. They're greatly appreciated. This is a Lake Tracky Green."
3: That's the mom?
0: That's okay. The mom. Okay. "Giving God all the honor, glory, and praise for always covering my baby on and off the field. It's a reason for every obstacle that's thrown our way. And sometimes we may not understand it. What we do know is that God makes no mistakes. My baby injury update. MRI showed nothing is torn, though he has some bad sprains and bruises. No surgery needed. God said time, treatment, and rest. Yes, he will miss some games, and that's okay. Most importantly is getting better. Everything else will fall into place. What's for you is for you. No matter how hard people pray on others' downfall, God is always there. No matter how dirty others play, God is always there. We thank y'all so much for reaching out and genuinely caring." That is the mom of Trades Green.
1: Amen, sister.
0: But I want to point out, God is always there no matter how dirty others play. Was that a dirty hit in the football game, in your opinion?
3: No.
0: So what is she talking about?
1: I just want to go back to, God using this time to sharpen you.
0: But you say
3: you
0: all
3: play
0: that.
3: A physical football game.
0: But you say all that, but then you say how dirty others play?
1: I'd have left that out.
3: Yeah.

0: En garde!
1: U.S. Olympians do it, and so does your college-bound neighbor Jane. Fencing. It's fun for all ages and skill levels. Learn more at tryfencing.org.
2: Saturday.
3: Well, let's see. They could use Daquan, right?
2: Mm-hmm.
3: They could use a DB, so we'll just bring back the Honey Badger. And the other guy's a wide receiver, so Jamar Chase?
2: Yeah.
3: He'd be good to go?
2: He would help.
4: So I will also, it was great to see the governor of Louisiana. He was there wearing a visor and his purple and gold Nike Jordans or whatever he was wearing. And also the attorney general for Louisiana was on the field. They were all taking pictures.
2: Where was Rocks? Senator Kennedy.
4: I did not see any pictures of him, but I can tell you what the governor of Mississippi tweeted out after the game. That's Governor Tate Reeves. He went to social media. He says, what is a $54 million buyout for the old coach, a $91 million contract for the new coach, and a $50 million roster gets you? An ass-whipping in Oxford, Mississippi, hashtag hottie toddy.
2: Hottie toddy!
3: Okay, that's pretty good.
4: See, I want Meemaw to get on social media and tweet out some stuff. Well, I want her to
2: first
4: talk
2: of all,
4: some smack.
2: Whoa! Our mounted Mardi Gras. How did they do? The horses.
4: I guess all indications they did their job.
3: Guess it was fine. Yep. Yeah.
4: I want Meemaw to talk smack on social media towards college football fans.
3: Just like post a picture of a moving truck after Alabama beat Florida State or something like that.
4: Now, of course, you couldn't do anything with John Summerall. That was
3: He tweeted out the picture of the state of Alabama with the
4: Gator.
3: The Gator.
4: Yeah, they own the state of Alabama.
3: The state of Alabama now. Yeah.
2: We got alligators in Lakeview Falls. Big ones, size of school buses.
3: Take your word for it.
4: But you just love the governor. I don't know if he was there or not. I mean, he tweeted. But, yeah, the governor of Louisiana was on the field taking pictures, and so was the attorney general who was there at the courthouse, for the Daquan Wright.
2: So does Governor Ivey, she take a shot at South Carolina this week? What would you want her to say?
3: That's what I'm trying to think. I don't know. Could do the moving truck again for Shane Beamer, especially after how that game went on Saturday for them. After being up 16,
4: they're going to be fine.
3: I'm sure they will be.
4: Yeah, they're.
3: I'm sure it'll be a great game that comes down to the fourth quarter, just like the last 2 years.
4: There's no doubt.
3: Against Alabama.
4: There's no doubt. So the other night, heading to the high school game, had a bunch of the crew jump in my Birmingham Mitsubishi Eclipse Cross, and man, they were impressed. And I'm really impressed when you go to the gas station, because with these gas prices being the way they are, if you're looking for a very comfortable around town crossover vehicle that gets great gas mileage, that is the Mitsubishi Eclipse Cross. 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
13: Phone calls, Texas Reaction Monday, three-man front. We got Kalen DeBoer, his press conference live from Tuscaloosa shortly after the top of the hour. Alex Golish, his press conference from Auburn at noon. Both of those we will carry all season long right here on three-man front. And on Jocks, Mandu Electrical Muscle Stimulation Fitness. 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Downtown Homewood, that's the location. 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
14: All right, let's get back to the phones. Before we get to the top of the hour, we will hear from Kalen DeBoer.
13: Hey, Don, what's up?
15: Hey, guys, long time no see.
13: Hey, thank you for lunch. We appreciate you, Don.
15: Oh, man, y'all deserve it, guys. But hey, real quickly, Landrum, we were talking about it earlier. Let me ask you, and all three of y'all, etiquette about when you're watching your game about people blowing up your phone. And everything. And I'm not going to mention the two names, but you know, out there, if you're listening, you know who you are. One's not as bad as the other one. But just to let you know, on one of them, your team lost, and I did not say anything to you. So,
13: yeah,
15: so
13: keep that's bad mind. Etiquette. That is bad etiquette. I agree, Don.
15: Hey, leave me alone and let me watch my game.
13: Yep.
14: So, is this a must win for Auburn if you want to go to a ball game this week against Vandy?
15: Yeah, and we were all talking about it earlier, Pat. We got to beat Vanderbilt in Arkansas, and then we're going to have to steal a game from somebody. And I don't know, man. I mean, hey, listen, I know I ran my mouth all summer.
14: Yes, you did.
15: Saying we're going say we're going to be 8-4, 9-3, and, you know, I eat crow when I'm wrong, and I'm wrong.
14: Well, it's still early. I mean, let's not throw the baby out with the bathwater. I mean, there's still plenty of football left to be played, but
15: yeah, you got 9 games left.
14: Yeah,
15: so, I mean, who knows? I mean,
14: you beat Vanderbilt and you're back on top of the world, and you're going to the Citrus Bowl. So,
15: well, you know, somebody, my good friend Lloyd Etheridge in Savannah that I went to UAB with, he always tells me, Don, when you're down, you're terrible, but when you win, you can't shut you up. And he's right. He's right. And then I think I've known you guys a long time. That's right, isn't it, guys?
14: Yes, it is.
15: Okay. But, hey, listen real quickly, everybody in the listening audience. I want to invite everybody out to a very special day for our Jocks family tomorrow. Our good friend, and we call her Baby is the First Lady, I'm the honorary mayor on Tuesdays, and this person, our sweet Mary, she's chief of staff. Her birthday is tomorrow. It's the best special day for all of us. And her friend Don is her birthday, too. So expecting a great crowd at Social Taco tomorrow, everything. And, guys, we're going to have it packed out for you tomorrow, hopefully.
13: Don, thank you, man. We appreciate you so much.
14: Coming up in just a couple minutes, we'll hear from Kalen DeBoer. I want to pass along this comment from Kane Womack, who is meeting with the media. He was asked about Alabama's defense against Florida State, especially the secondary. This is a direct quote. He says they're pissed, and they should be pissed. They did not do their job at a high enough level, and they're very capable of doing that. They're disappointed in themselves. They blame cannot be put on any one person, end of quote.
13: Text line is open, 205-834-9450. This from a Bama fan, I presume. FSU's the off week to change their offense from what they did in their first two games. They scored touchdowns on 3 of their first 4 possessions. 21 points after Womack figured out exactly what they were doing. They only scored twice in the final 3 quarters. Is Grubb just trolling us with these first quarter, first half game plans, trying to just feel out what the defense is giving him? Josh from Boaz is asking that question. There is some feeling out, especially early in the season. Some of you, the tongue-in-cheek comments, we were talking about we're not taking shots at Alabama's schedule. It just so happened that there's nobody ranked in the first portion of their schedule. Out of their control. Alabama has some things they need to clean up, but keep in mind FSU has 2 weeks to prepare, getting a lot of those. Steve from Tuscaloosa, this is the one I wanted to see. I have a bad feeling this Alabama football team is held together by duct tape and wishful thinking.
4: They'll be fine.
13: We're fresh out of duct tape.
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25: Landrum Roberts, Pat Smith, Conrad Van Order. This is Three Man Front on Jocks.
14: We begin hour number two. This is Reaction Monday on Jocks. Conrad Van Order, Landrum Roberts. I'm Pat Smith with you until 2 o'clock. Hope everyone had a nice weekend. Hopefully today's the final day of this oppressive, disgusting heat. It's supposed to be 96 degrees today in Birmingham, but the weather's supposed to subside maybe by the weekend. By the next round of college football games, might be respectable.
26: 80? I saw 79.
14: I saw morning lows, maybe high 50s.
26: Oh, that's going to be great.
14: It's going to be fantastic. Let's go to Tuscaloosa. Head football coach of the Alabama Crimson Tide, Kalen DeBoer, behind the microphone right now, about to discuss Alabama's 50-36 win against Florida State.
27: Good morning. You've heard from the coordinators and long day on Saturday in real time, just with the delays and some things that you learn from it. Try to sort out. Sometimes you don't want to read into stuff too much too and overreact. But first delay we've had since we've been here. But the guys showed that they're going to come play 60 minutes, and even when it doesn't start out the way that you want it to. You're going to find a way to continue to be resilient. Our team's shown that. They got each other's backs, that's for sure. We've seen that now multiple times when adversity has hit our football team. Proud of that part. We just got to go back to work and continue to improve. That's always the focus. It's about the next play. It's about the next game. And today we hashed through what we got to get better at on each side of the ball. They're meeting right now and looking forward to a great week of practice. I think our guys work exceptionally hard, and the things that need to get corrected will. South Carolina this week got an opponent that's the last 2 years gone down to the wire when it comes to our games versus them. And I know them coming off of their game with Mississippi State. They're going to be pushing hard to get back on the right track. Our guys just got to continue to stay the course, understand. We're getting every week going to get to everyone's best, and we got to make sure we do that on our part as well.
28: Start with Charlie, far right.
2: kind of a couple of housekeeping things. We didn't see Daniel Hill or EJ Kroll finish the game. Do you have updates on them? And then do you also have an update on Chris Booker?
4: EJ, we anticipate him to be good to go, you know, by weekend and stuff. And Daniel Hill, I would expect right now that he'd be good to go here this week. And then Booker right now is not with our football team.
5: Let's go to Chase, car left.
7: Yeah, it seemed like Florida State blitzed a lot. How did you think the pass protection handled that, and how did Keelan handle it pre-snap, just recognizing what's coming? Mm-hmm.
4: There were some times where they had a free runner in our backfield. There's systematic things within our calls and communication that needed to happen. You know, that kept us from having explosive plays in a case or two. Keelan, on one time, could have probably worked the protection in a different direction on, if I remember right, a fourth down call. And so those are systematic things that are just, you know, in some cases day one, in some cases it's game plan. And so we certainly saw what their philosophy was going to be, bringing that pressure and where it was going to come from. That was evident early in the game. And, you know, once we caught on to that, I think we did a much better job overall. So, you know, identification, communication, and then you got to execute. And so, you know, there were times where we fell short, and it kept us from really, you know, finding our way into the end zone quicker, if at all. And so, you know, I think we had to settle for a field goal on the drive where we took a sack early on, and that was unfortunate because I think we had an opportunity to score, if not on that play, on some other plays that we had set up in that early in the game.
8: Yeah, through three games, how would you assess the offensive line?
4: Well, I think they're continuing to improve, and that's what you know you're asking, and you can see it in practice that they feeding off of the success, a desire to go out there and not just execute, but I think they're really feeling like they can go out there and dominate. I think in a run game standpoint, that's always been the challenge, right, since last year. The thing about these guys is almost all of them are new players. You know, Michael Carroll really the only guy, and a week ago he wasn't out on the football field as well. So these guys have just tried to stick to themselves and focus on them, any past history, understanding that exists, you know, trying to do it with this crew, with this coaching staff, that is also a lot of new faces, starting with Coach Clem. And just continue to improve. Not a lot of veterans, obviously not a lot of guys that have worked together. So I like the direction it's going. I think we're identifying, you know, things well. And I think between the line and the quarterback and with Keelan, I think they're continuing to get more and more reps, and that leads to just more efficient communication, more direct and confidence in what we're doing. And I think the running backs also now are, you know, continuing to feel that too, and confident in holes and where those schemes match up to the defenses we're facing, running confidently, running through guys, knowing that if they can stay ahead of the chains, they're going to get more opportunities to get the football as well. So we're converting on third and ones, and we're converting in the red zone inside the 5-yard line. So I like a lot of the things that the offensive line's doing. You know, again, unfortunate. I think the sack we had, you know, easily could have been avoided. One of the times that, you know, some communication would have certainly helped us out.
5: Let's go to Katie on the back left.
9: You had three true freshmen score on Saturday, and Coach Grubb just talked about this offseason. Y'all kind of looked at, you know, what you had coming in, coming back, and kind of trusting those guys. How have you seen that kind of pay off with some of the youth you have on offense?
4: Mm-hmm. Yeah, it's exciting to see those guys. And again, you're just living in the moment with them, trying to maximize as quick as possible each day and what we practice. They've shown they can go out and make the plays. And I think I appreciate our staff and our assessment and everyone working together to try to really understand what we had in the program and who we've recruited and what that development can look like. And these guys are working hard to,
27: you know, they're not perfect yet, but it's fun seeing what they can become. And obviously, you got to take care of business right now, but they're making plays. And so, you know, moving the chains, scoring touchdowns, you know, these guys, they got an energy. They're getting a swagger about them. And so hopefully that can continue on, just continue to build, and I wouldn't expect anything less.
11: Coach, after watching the tape, what do you think the biggest theme is the past 2 weeks with those slow starts?
27: Well, you know, offensively, you know, we had the interception 2 weeks ago. I think our defense did a nice job starting fast. What we just can't have is what we had on Saturday, where really both sides, or, you know, the entire team, we come out and don't make the plays that are out there. Make the plays that are out there or you know, give up. You know, we our eyes aren't in the right spot, and the scheme we're going against, you know, hits perfect on a mistake that we make that we easily, you know, have run very efficiently and successfully many times in the past. And so, you know, if you make a mistake at this level, the ball's going to find you, and the mistakes are going to be costly. And so, early on, we certainly did that, and it gave them hope. It gave them life, and you know, that's exactly what we wanted to avoid, especially in this game. And it just took a lot for us to get over the hump. But once we kind of settled in, unfortunately, you know, it took a bit. Once we settled in, we saw how explosive we can be. So we've talked about it. You know, you got to respond. You got to react to what happened, and you know, have some urgency in everything we do. I think our guys do that, but you know, you just got to continue to be intentional on how we want to handle the beginning of a game, what that needs to look like. And again, you know, there might be a scheme or a defense or an offense that we face that is extremely strong, and you just don't come out and all of a sudden have 17-point leads. I think that happens very few times when you got two competitive teams playing each other, but you got to come out and execute on a higher level than what we did on Saturday, for sure, as a team.
13: Hey, Galen, you mentioned adversity as a key storyline, I guess, for these past 2 weeks. What does that mean going into SEC play, where it's kind of, you know, the opponents get tougher, stages get bigger? Like, how does adversity kind of help in those situations?
27: Well, when you get through these moments that we've had now and, you know, overcome and, you know, it should build some confidence on the times that happen in the future when we do face, again, opponents that are going to be very worthy, going to be hard-fought games in the SEC. And so, our guys really have never felt like on the sideline that there's a look in their eye that you know, of any type of concern, not panicked at all. And so I just really feel like we'll continue to move forward. You know, that's these situations that we've been through, we are very intentional on talking about them in team meetings to have confidence and, you know, show that each side of the ball and all phases have each other's back, and that we will get through it as long as you just continue to stay the course. Again, we want to try to avoid that adversity and do that by executing earlier, but it's going to happen. There's just too many good football teams that we're going to face, too many talented players, too many great coaches, and so you just the back and forth games, you know, it's going to be that here the next 9 games.
15: Just how close are A.K. Deer and Noah Rogers to playing at this point, and do you have an update on Caden Jones?
27: Yeah, Caden will not be with us the rest of the season, and with an injury, and then A.K. and Noah will be available, and again, just really progressing well in practice, just, you know, being comfortable with them out there and the reps that they need to be able to go out there at a high level. And a little bit to them and how they feel, and you know, also a little bit with the reps that they can get to where they can go execute. And you know, we got some other guys that are in those positions right now that are getting the job done. I have no doubt that these guys can come in and help us, but they need to, you know, be at a level where they can you know, they can fly around and do their thing as well. So we're excited to have them back. I love seeing the reps that they're getting out there. I feel like they're getting more and more confident with just their injuries and return over the last couple of weeks for sure. Yep.
14: That was Kalen DeBoer. Big win against Florida State. Got South Carolina coming up next. Some of the things that he said during this press conference that we aired over the last 12 minutes or so, he says that running back E.J. Crowell and running back Daniel Hill should be good to go this week. Crowell kind of went into the medical tent after a long run. Daniel Hill, I think, just bumps and bruises of him being the type of running back that he is. But he said both should be good to go this week. Kalen DeBoer said that inside linebacker Caden Jones, though, is out for the season with an injury. He hasn't played in the first three games. He mentioned that A.K. Deer and Noah Rogers, who both were dressed, worked out prior to the game on Saturday. They will be available coming up this Saturday against South Carolina, which is amazing, Landrum.
6: It is.
14: Considering what we witnessed with Noah Rogers during the A-Day game.
6: No, but and if anything else, even if we don't see him on Saturday, the other games, and you build in a bye week, how much we could get out of them for this season.
14: He also mentioned that offensive lineman Chris Booker, he is from Atlanta, I believe, a four-star recruit, freshman. He is no longer with the football team.
6: Mm.
14: That was announced just a few moments ago by Kalen DeBoer. Before Kalen DeBoer got to the mic, Kane Womack was talking about his defense, and he says that his defense is pissed, and they should be pissed. They did not do their job at a high enough level, and they're very capable of doing that. He also let it be known that none of the big plays allowed by the Alabama secondary on Saturday was caused by missed assignments. So he was very honest. This was not like, hey, we had a communication error. This guy was supposed to rotate over. We were playing thirds, and that was his responsibility.
6: Good scheme. And
14: nope, he said, we got beat. Bottom line.
6: Yeah, Florida State, good scheme. I thought Norvell, based on what I saw, I was impressed. He unloaded the cabinet.
14: Does that make you nervous, knowing that he said that there was no missed assignments?
26: I guess either way, whatever the answer was, it wasn't going to be great. Would you rather it be bad scheme or bad assignments? I guess maybe, or missed assignments. I guess you trust that he's going to figure out the scheme.
6: Well, can you fix your brain? You can't get faster.
26: No, you can fix your brain. You're absolutely right. I did think it was interesting, though, because he made a point. They were asked about the success the receivers in the passing game had, and it was basically his thing was, hey, it's hard to get those looks in scout team, and so you kind of just have to go out there and trial by fire the first time you play a team that has legit wide receivers, and that happened on Saturday. We got burned, and we'll be better. So the proof will be in the performance. Nick Harbor is pretty big. He's pretty fast this weekend, so that'll be a good test for Alabama.
14: It will.
6: Proof will be in the Low Country Boil, as it would be this
26: That's
6: week.
26: Right.
6: Correct?
26: Yes.
6: How warm were you on Saturday?
26: So it was actually pretty cold in the press box, but I don't know if they just, they turned off the AC, it felt like, at one point. They opened up the windows, and it was toasty. Just kind of stewing in that lightning delay.
6: Yeah, I bet.
26: It was a little hot.
14: I was looking around yesterday. I was actually doing some yard work, and I got some trees, and I went ahead and made a call to Golston Tree Service, 205-337-4443, because I need Golston to come out and take care of a couple trees, a couple limbs that I see that have died, and so I got to get rid of them before they come crashing down on my house or my deck. 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
6: More reaction from the weekend. A lot of your texts, we will get to the text line. Phone lines are open as well. 205-834-9450. Alex Golish at the top of the hour, his press conference from Auburn, three-man front on a Monday as we continue.
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0: We'll hear from Alex Golish at 12 noon. Your calls and texts are welcome at 205-834-9450. Now, the team that is coming to Jordan-Hare Stadium this weekend will be the Vanderbilt Commodores. Vandy had a very interesting game, to say the very least. Vandy pulled off a wild comeback over NC State, rallying from 17 points down. The Commodores trailed 24-7 in the third quarter before freshman quarterback Jared Curtis helped lead the comeback for the Doors. Now, the Wolfpack appear to have sealed a win with a late interception at the goal line to preserve a three-point lead. After three short gains to bleed the clock, Doran's plan, that's the head coach of NC State, was to run out the clock in the final 6 seconds on fourth down and take a safety. Well, this is the way it sounded on the North Carolina State radio network.
1: Real high up in the air, out of bounds.
2: All right, snap back to Bailey, rolls out to the right, and he's back and does take the safety. And the ball comes free.
1: Goodness.
2: No, did the ball come free? Bailey lost the ball in the end zone, and they say it's a touchdown. They say it's a touchdown. That's unbelievable. Bailey on the rollout lost the ball trying to end the game.
3: The game is not over. The game is not over.
2: Vanderbilt has rushed the field.
3: Running on the field is a fumble in the end zone. Recovered by the defense. That play is under further review.
2: They're reviewing the play.
0: Unbelievable. One of the wildest finishes you're ever going to see. As I mentioned, Doran's plan was for his quarterback to run out the final 6 seconds on fourth down to take a safety. Instead, quarterback C.J. Bailey retreated into his end zone, then rushed forward into traffic, lost the ball by a hard hit by Miles Capers. Commodores cornerback Caden Daniels then fell on the ball in the end zone with 1 second left.
4: What does analytics tell you in that situation? I don't fault it. Hold on to the football, number one. But aside from having punter, and I'm not lining a punter back in the back of my end zone. Well, I guess I am because the worst thing potentially that could happen there, well, same thing could happen. I was thinking about something going over his head, but it'd still be a safety.
0: No, you just run to a corner of the
4: end
0: zone.
4: Just run to a corner of the end zone. We've seen it. I'm just trying to play it out. I don't hate the call. You just got to secure the football.
5: Yeah, I mean, that's just a low football IQ play, unfortunately, by your quarterback. But, yeah, either just go ahead and take the knee with 2 seconds left. Okay, maybe they run it back. Probably not going to happen. Don't put a quarterback back there. Have the center snap it into East Buddha out of the back of the end zone. Still probably going to win the football game. There's multiple scenarios that you could have played out where even if you have to give the ball back with 1 second left, you're still winning the football game, and barring some miraculous kickoff return touchdown or something, you're going to win. But, yeah, I mean, just hold on to the football.
4: That kind of loss, though, makes you not want to play the rest of the season.
5: That's the kind of loss that costs somebody their job.
0: Yeah. So NC State had a win probability of 99.9% chance with 6 seconds left. Entering Saturday, teams were 1,046 wins and one loss over the last 20 seasons when leading with the ball in the final 10 seconds in regulation.
4: Yeah.
0: So this is only the second time it has happened in 1,048 games. Vanderbilt also snapped a 66-game losing streak when trailing by double digits in the fourth quarter. It was also the Commodores' 10th straight win at home. And watching Clark Lee afterwards, it was like, you know, I'm happy we won. Don't get me wrong. Glad our kids kept fighting. But, man, we got beat.
4: Man, you got App State rolling in if you're NC State. You're going to ask, does this beat them twice? But at least you get App State.
0: True. Yeah, App State lost to East Carolina Saturday night. So
4: you're a 2-touchdown favorite. Don't lose to the boys from Boone. Just gross. Good for Clark Lee, though. Living right.
0: As we go around the SEC, one that shocked a lot of people, and I guess for Kentucky fans, it came a week late. Because remember, everyone around the country was predicting, including the blue-eyed Buckeye himself, Kirk Herbstreit, predicted that Kentucky would beat Alabama 2 weeks ago. That did not happen. Well, they go to College Station, Texas. They knock off a top 10 team in Texas A&M, 31-21. Since 1977, Kentucky football has collected two top 10 road wins. Saturday's 31-21 victory over number 9 Texas A&M was the second. The second ever top 10 win by a Kentucky football team on the road. Marcel Reed, the focal point of the Aggie offense, he threw a pair of interceptions, another pair of underthrown balls that ended critical drives. I mean, he just does not look good at all. His 53% completion rate was the third lowest of his career. Meanwhile, Kenny Minchie, he completed 78% of his passes for 252 yards and a pair of passing touchdowns. This is Mike Elko, and he summed it up. You got to give him credit. He just called it the way it was. This is Mike Elko after the Kentucky loss.
6: Hats off to Kentucky. They came in here and they beat our ass. Not good enough from us on any level, coaching, playing, performing, physicality, anything. And so it's on me. I own it. It's my program. I'm in charge of it, and we have to get it fixed. Questions?
0: There you go.
4: And to add insult to injury, Terry Bussey, he's going to be out for the season. That was nasty. Had to be carted off.
0: Yep.
4: The frustrations, and I get it with Texas A&M. You've got an offense that can be fun, can be explosive. Mario Craver's the best thing that they have going for it. But still, with all the catches and all the yards, how many touchdowns did he have?
0: Well, that's the thing. I mean, just watching Marcel Reed, and I mean, I catch some strays beginning of the season. I went on a radio show in Texas, and I mean, I didn't slam Texas A&M, but I said, I'm going to have to believe it to see it, because it seems like every year Texas A&M is the program, and then you get to about midseason, and they're undefeated because they played a weak schedule. And then the second half of the season, they end up losing to a couple teams that obviously...
4: Well, look at the college football playoff. How many points did you score? And albeit it was a Miami defense, it was very good. But you put up three at home.
0: Well, I just don't see him being the quarterback. I mean, he just has not developed for what they need.
5: No. He's taken a step back. I mean, remember last year up through... week 8, 9 of the season, he was a Heisman Trophy contender, like legitimately.
0: But well,
5: and then he just completely fell off.
4: He's a better option for you than John Mateer would be.
0: Well, that is true.
5: Barely, but yes, I agree with that.
0: But now all of a sudden, this is a must-win for LSU and Texas. I mean, we've got a lot of must-wins coming up this weekend. Auburn's a must-win if they want to get to a bowl game this year. You got Texas A&M going to be fighting for their CFP life.
5: It's a LSU, playoff elimination game.
0: Yeah, potentially.
4: And then Ole Miss has got to go into a swamp that will be unhinged, right?
5: I would think so, especially with Florida as a slight favorite right now.
0: But the good news is for either one of those teams, even if they were to lose, by them winning...
5: You've got wiggle room.
0: Yeah.
5: Yeah.
0: After Florida beating Auburn and Ole Miss taking care of LSU, you got a little bit of wiggle room there.
5: Yeah, and so does Alabama, but if you lose this game and then you look ahead to the 5 straight ranked teams, you have to win this game.
0: Yeah, for Alabama to be on the platform that many people believe that they would be on, they need to win their first 5 games.
5: Correct.
4: My prediction is Florida runs the football 50 times. I'm not kidding.
5: I would.
4: I think that's the game plan.
5: If you got number 13 back there, yeah.
4: We're going to keep it on the ground. We're going to try to wear you down, and hopefully we can limit Trinidad Chambliss.
5: Well, you're hoping that coming off the emotional roller coaster that was this past week for Ole Miss, that they'll be, that's where you take advantage. But hey, I mean, we saw a couple years ago.
4: But where is this Florida team?
5: Yeah.
4: Where is this Florida team emotionally?
5: True.
4: You're going to be able to, I don't think it'll be hard for either team to get each other's attention.
0: Yeah. When it comes to plumbing, you really don't want to wait until you have a problem to know your call. 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
1: So before we get to back to the phone calls at 205-834-9450, we're just telling you about Vandy's crazy game. That's who Auburn is playing this weekend. Meanwhile, Alabama will be hosting South Carolina, and they lost 41-34 to Mississippi State. South Carolina blew a 16-point lead. They gave up 27 unanswered points. Kamario Taylor threw for 251 yards, four touchdowns for Mississippi State. Now, think about this. Starting with the Citrus Bowl, in which Brett Bielema got the best of Shane Beamer, South Carolina is now 2-10 against teams from the SEC, ACC, and Big Ten. The two wins were over programs that moved on from their coaches last year. Beamer is now 16-25 in SEC games. And if he loses this weekend at Bryant-Denny Stadium, he will start off once again 0-2 in conference play.
0: Cue up the music. Who's in bigger trouble, though? Well, because of the buyout, it would be Beamer, but in that state, they got a lot going on. A lot for our buddy Scott Hamilton to cover.
1: Yeah, we will talk to Scott on Wednesday.
0: Yeah. Let's go to the phones. First, let's go to O'Neill. Hey, O'Neill.
2: Hey, how y'all doing? Appreciate you taking my call. I was at the game the other day, and it was long and hot. But I believe what we didn't do the start of the game, we did in the second half, was open it up more and let the quarterback not stay in the pocket. And when he got out of the pocket, that's when he was dangerous. But he stood back there and got tackled and got hurried. And don't you think that was one of the bad starts for us for the game?
0: You're talking about for Alabama and the bad?
2: Kalen, yeah.
0: Yeah.
2: Yeah, Kalen.
0: Maybe some of that, yeah. I can see that.
2: I just think he just did. He was wanting to pass the ball, and you got to – he really needs to learn to pass the ball and look to run and just stay open instead of staying in the pocket. He's not a pocket passer, I don't think, like Jalen was. But same way with Jalen. You know, you need to stay open and keep the offense open instead of, you know.
0: And early in the season, and its opponent dictated a lot of times too, is O'Neill, but kind of feeling their way. And now that they have a three-game sample size, they probably take this and take some from what we see against South Carolina, and then you start fine-tuning those areas where you thought you were pretty good.
2: Yeah, that sounds good, too. And I appreciate y'all talking to me.
0: Yes, sir.
1: Thank you, O'Neill.
0: Appreciate your phone call.
3: I will say with Keelan, I think, you know, once he got in a rhythm, he did a much better job of sitting in the pocket. And I think he trusts his protection a little bit more now because you have a couple games to go. Okay, I'm going to have some time here. I can make my decision, go through my progressions. And once he got in that rhythm and started to field a little bit, I thought he did a good job of standing in the pocket. But, yeah, I mean, his legs are, as we saw, a big weapon for him.
0: We got time for another phone call. Corey is in Hueytown. Hey, Corey.
4: Hey, Landrum.
0: Hey.
4: I don't know. I don't know you had a clear view of what happened down in Lafayette, Louisiana, but it looked like Louisiana's defense just absolutely mauled UAB's offense. I mean, it was just like UAB couldn't get nothing going in this ball game.
0: Yeah. It was time. It was for a variety of reasons, but it didn't help. They did get screwed. I'll say it. They got screwed on a holding call that was not there, and the explanation that I heard with my own ears from the official was it was not a good one. But yeah, there were some things that they had to figure out. I credit the defense, Todd Grantham, and getting those guys to respond and to slow down a very talented quarterback in Lunch Winfield. And the offense has certainly got to be better. Alex Mortensen said as much, but mauled. Yeah. I wouldn't say mauled. I don't think mauled is appropriate, but yeah, they did some things early that gave UAB problems.
4: Yeah, this week against Navy, you know, they have the number one rushing defense and probably the best rushing defense in the country. They're coming off of a bye week. This game right here is basically, I don't know how we're going to stop that triple option. Brian Newberry's team is a very good football team, probably the best team in the American, in my opinion.
0: It could be.
4: And so I don't have any answers for this coming Friday. I don't know, especially the way UAB's offense performed this past weekend. I have no answers because I'm hoping our defense shows up and puts on a great performance. But the reason why I say this is because you go back to the first two drives for Louisiana, they basically, drove the ball downfield, penalties, holding calls, pass interference calls, face mask calls. I mean, the main question for our defense is that can we get off the field on third down early in the game, at the very beginning of the game.
0: Yeah, and Corey, look, and sometimes stats don't lie, and thank you for the phone call, but they played Navy and respect Newberry, and they'll have a fine defensive plan. But they played Towson and they played Florida Atlantic. And Florida Atlantic throws it 73 times a game. So I think UAB, they figure some things out and they'll be able to run the football. How effectively remains to be seen. We'll continue with the phone calls. 205-834-9450. Carden is in Clarksville, wants to chime in on Auburn. Hey, Carden.
5: How y'all guys doing today?
0: Doing well. How are you?
5: I've got a question about Byron Brown. I'm no quarterback guru. I played baseball, but he doesn't take a drop step. It's like he takes a snap, he takes like one step back, and then he stands there. Again, that's not everything, but there's no way that they're coaching him to take no drop step. Of the however many times they threw it, 20-something times, 30 times, whatever, I went back and watched the game last night, and I maybe saw him take a legit, true drop step maybe three times. The other times he basically took his right foot back and planted it and maybe split his left foot back a half step. At most, he was taking a step and a half at most. I was just wanted to get y'all's thoughts. I'll hang up and listen.
0: Yeah, I think the drop back stuff has not worked. And maybe it should, but you just don't have enough protection up front. Everything is – and there were times against Baylor, times against Southern Miss, and that continued pat against Florida where – you see the open guy, and then there's those seconds that are elapsing, and either he misses it and the window closes, or it's just too late. I don't know how much that improved.
1: I'll be honest with you. I did not watch him enough at South Florida. You know, is this something that he has just started doing at Auburn? Is it because he was, worried about his life because he was sacked seven times against Florida? I mean, is this something that he's doing because he feels like it's necessary, or is that the way that he threw the football when he was at South Florida? I just

0: En garde!
1: U.S. Olympians do it, and so does your college-bound neighbor Jane. Fencing. 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
2: Because of all the big games, and couldn't enjoy it. So I'm living vicariously through you guys. Love you guys. I hope y'all have a good day.
3: Thank you.
4: Brandon, appreciate the phone call.
3: Get some rest.
4: Yeah, man. Long season. Hey, Jeff. Jeff is in Huntsville. How are you?
5: I'm good. First time caller. Love you guys' show.
3: Thanks,
5: try to
3: Jeff.
5: Catch it on my lunch break whenever I can. I don't know if you guys have been part of corporate meetings where they use a lot of business jargon and lingo like synergy and vision, and you leave the meeting like, okay, what is my direction? And I, when I listen to Kalen DeBoer's press conferences, he uses the same words every week, like intentionality. And I can't help but think, that's fine if you want to talk to the media that way. Maybe he doesn't want to show his hand, but if he's talking to his players that way and his coaches that way, I can't help but think they don't know what they're supposed to be doing either.
3: Well, you know, I have talked to players that have played for Kalen over the last couple of years, and they absolutely love him. I mean, you know, there's not a disconnect between him and the players. Maybe he's the good cop, and maybe the Kane Womacks and the Grubbs are the bad cops. Maybe those are the guys that will get in the face of the players and get a message across. Now, I will say this. I saw a lot more fire out of Kalen DeBoer on Saturday on the sidelines on a couple of different situations. Did you notice that too, Conrad? I mean, I think he even dropped an F-bomb one time.
4: Yeah, he just made, living in the South has made him meaner.
3: Well, he's wearing that hot black shirt, and it's 98 degrees outside.
6: Yeah, I mean, he was more fired up on the sideline, more animated than I may have ever seen him in Alabama. And then if you saw the clip in the locker room after the game, I mean, that was not the Kalen DeBoer you normally see. He was fired up.
3: And by the way, Jeff, I agree with what you said. I mean, you basically have the same key words or the same script, so to speak, no matter what the situation is with Kalen DeBoer.
5: Yeah, they asked him what the theme was with the – slow start on offense, and he spent 5 minutes just saying different buzzwords, and you know, he basically came away saying nothing. So, you know, he's an emotional guy. That's the part I worry about too. So you guys talking about him being fired up, that's one thing, but having specific messages, and hate to compare him to Saban again, but Saban always had a specific message, and
3: right.
5: You never left the meeting not understanding what your job was or your role was to accomplish whatever goal it was. You knew exactly what you had to go and do. Maybe he's doing that with the coaches. It's just a concern because I wonder if it's one of those things you can take out of someone's personality.
3: That's a good thought. Thank you, Jeff.
4: Yeah, Jeff. And call anytime. Appreciate you listening to the show. 205-834-9450. Not only the phone lines, but the text line. That's a great way to interact with us, not just on Mondays, but also each and every day. And Josh Smith says it's great that Bama's come from behind, outscored Kentucky and FSU for the win, but how do they stop making all the first half mistakes? That happens in some of the games coming up. I don't see the same results. Your thoughts on what they can do? Yeah, starting from behind is never a recipe. It's never one that I prescribe with. Now, some folks or some teams, I guess, in the past, that's just kind of how they've lived. Been those cardiac kids. But no, I'm a big fan of fast starts.
6: The field just looks so long in the first half for Alabama. Like, you're watching it and trying to get a first down seems like just an absolute labor for them. And then in the second half, it's 3-4 plays, boom, boom, boom, down the field, and you're in the red zone. And it's just, yeah, I'm with you. Like, at this point, right, if you could start off a game, drive down the field, kick a field goal the first possession, that'd be beautiful. Like, you would just take that right now, let alone if you could go down there and actually put 7 on the board. But yeah, I mean, it's I'm not saying you can't do it, but you don't want to be in a situation where you're having to score 30 plus points in the second half of every game to have a chance.
4: And somebody comparing it, Bama is 80s Hulk Hogan. Gets beat up by the bad guy for a while until he hulks up. Start doing it, and then the finger, and then, yep, Hulkamania runs wild.
6: Well, and it's frustrating if you're a fan because you're just going, man, if you put this together for 60 minutes. I mean, if Alabama plays a complete game for 60 minutes, they're one of the best teams in the country. But are you ever going to get that? You're going to have to.
3: By the way, Connor Talty was named SEC Special Teams Player of the Week.
6: Yeah.
3: 3 more field goals for Alabama, including a 45-yarder. He's now 8 of 8 on the season.
6: MVP.
4: Somebody asked him, didn't DeBoer have a bunch of close wins?

0: the year he got Washington to the championship game? Yeah, I'll go ahead and answer that. Yes.
1: Yeah, it was a ton.
0: It was a lot.
1: It was a ton. A
0: lot of 7-point or less games. And then it goes on to ask, can we at least get a first down or two in the first quarter?
1: I agree.
0: I see what you did here. How about this? So how would you guys evaluate LSU quarterback Sam Levitt's performance? Questionable?
1: John Mateer, Marcel Reed, Sam Levitt.
0: I like what they did with the questionable.
1: It's not a good.
0: For the injury report. Okay.
2: Speaking of that, moments ago, Steve Sarkisian was asked about the status of his star defensive end, Colin Simmons. I know many people did not pay attention to the Texas-San Antonio-Texas game on Saturday night, but Colin Simmons, he left the game, and after the game, he was in a boot. So the media asked moments ago about Colin Simmons, and Sarkisian's quote, there is something called an injury report in the SEC, so that's enough of the injury questions.
0: Y'all... Somebody asked him, we see how fast Keelan Russell was. I would like to just get the... I'm going to go and time it after the show.
2: I don't know. I want to see what Ryan Williams was on that bubble screen.
1: Yeah, he was fast too.
0: Andy P, if we could get second half Bama four quarters, we win a natty. How about John Summerall's locker room speech after the game? Every time I hear this guy talk, I'm ready to go pick a fight. Go Cats, Ryan in Tennessee. Here's John Summerall being John Summerall.
1: He's a good one, man.
0: He is.
1: He's a good one.
2: Been all around the world. Oh, what could have been for the Auburn Tigers?
0: Yeah.
2: John, so close. So it was like John Cohen that screwed it up?
0: That is the rumor. He's raising a lot of money. I don't know.
2: He's raising a lot of money, but he screwed up the most important hire in the history of his athletic department.
0: But he's raising a lot of money, Pat. A lot of money. Good at the fundraiser. That's all that matters.
2: Okay.
0: Apparently.
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0: 11:54. We're just asking, what was the time of Keelan Russell taking off and running? What did that look like on Saturday? And then what about Ryan Coleman Williams? Somebody reporting that he hit 23 miles an hour.
2: Russell or
0: Williams?
2: Coleman Williams.
0: It says, by the way, they said that Ryan hit 23 miles per hour. For someone that played football, pregame speeches are great and all, but they last until the first hit. Players don't need a coach to get them fired up. The slow starts come from being a young team. They won't last. A lot of good Nick Saban memories, what we used to get in his press conferences on Monday. And then go Braves 2026 NL East champs. You're right, Shane. To the champions. At least 8 games left.
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10: Straight up 12 o'clock, Reaction Monday here on Three Man Front. Landrum, Pat, and Conrad. And, of course, all of your reaction to the weekend. We've heard from Kalen DeBoer's press conference there from Tuscaloosa. A lot of what you get from, it's typical, Kalen DeBoer. But some good news and injury updates and some of the guys that maybe some of you listeners that were concerned about that have been texting. Edred Crowell looks like he's going to be just fine. Also, Hill looks like he's going to be just fine. But also Noah Rogers and A.K. Deer available coming up this weekend. That's kind of the big news. So discussing a lot of what we saw, the first half versus the second half, the slow starts that has become, at least through three games, kind of who this Alabama team has been. Is that where they choose to live? You got a big one coming up this weekend with South Carolina, who is out for blood after leading by 16 and falling victim to a very, very good quarterback, and a quarterback that has taken a lot of the country by storm. Talk about that. Alex Golish, he's expected to meet with the media. Auburn, of course, falling to John Sumrall and the Florida Gators. Auburn must win over Vanderbilt coming up this weekend. Number one, Auburn, just Vanderbilt, period. Vanderbilt winning the last two. But for Alex Golish, you start looking at the inefficiencies that they've had, whether it be defense and the missed tackles, and you think some of that gets corrected. DJ Durkin, he's an outstanding defensive coordinator. But offensively, Auburn's inability to run the ball at times, for that offense to move, questionable play calling, and Alex Golish pointing to himself as much, saying that he's getting impatient. Or he and Joel Gordon, Auburn's offensive coordinator, they are in their own heads. There's one thing for certain. You cannot mask inefficiencies up front, and Auburn has challenges there. And then they knew that they would be. You didn't know how bad they would be until you got into play, but there's issues. I'm not an offensive line expert, but I know when I see guys getting pushed back or stalemated and holes aren't created, that's a problem. Jeremiah Cobb needs to be getting the football a lot. And I know Alex Golish knows all of this. I'm trying to figure out and making it work. You can have more success against Vanderbilt, one would think, but if you don't, Conrad, those wins, you start looking down the line. Given what we know right now, they're few and far between.
11: No, you're absolutely right. Right, you would circle Vanderbilt as a, okay, we can win that one. Arkansas, we can win that one. Samford, we can win that one. Outside of that, it feels like at least right now, right, you're going to have to steal a game. And I don't know another way to put it right now, because that October schedule is absolutely brutal. You still got Alabama waiting on you at the end of the year. And I'm not saying that Auburn can't win one of those games, because I think we understand that if this team plays like the best version of themselves, that they absolutely can steal one of those games, especially if it's a game at home. Maybe it's that LSU game at home that we talked about earlier in the season, but there's just a lot of areas for them to get better. And now that you're three games into the season, you know, it's fine week one and two. Hey, there's things to work on. We're going to address those things. But now, you're starting to find who your identity is as a team. And these issues are going to have to be corrected at some point. Otherwise, they're going to linger throughout the season. And you're going to find yourself looking at 5-7 or 6-6. And 7-5 or 8-4 is going to look more and more less obtainable, every week.
10: Yeah, you got to find a way to run the football. And it can't just be Byron Brown. But maybe you need more of Byron Brown running the football to help get things going. We're going to hear from Alex Golish and moving forward. What you got? the disappointing thing to me was it was not just one thing. We can talk about the defense, but it was the offense's inability at times. But it was the defense with the 24 missed tackles, and it just you didn't look like the more physical team. Really, at any point, you didn't feel to me watching that game like you were the more physical team. Not to compare it, but we've heard about the fourth quarter, the Iron Bowl period, and this team and who Alex Golish, you know, wants them to be. I'm not questioning their character. What I'm saying is it did look like, not just to me, but others, that Auburn defense at some point didn't want it anymore.
1: Let's go to Auburn. Let's hear from Alex Golish, the head football coach of the Auburn Tigers.
2: You want to start with questions? You want to hear the synopsis? Or you want... Well, Michael, here, I'll give it to you. Recap Florida. First of all, thanks for being here. The sun did come up. And here we go on the Florida game. Essentially 10 possessions each. And they were better in their 10 than we were in our 10, if you want to look at it like that. I certainly look at it that way. Offensively, about as poor of a start. It was exactly what you thought Saturday night. As poor of a start as you can imagine. The three and out. And then to get the ball inside the 10 and go three and out, end up with a field goal. Obviously, it was handled really, really poorly. And then you claw back, and that sequence of giving up a score right before half in the 2 minute, not having enough time to go offensively, and then you flip it. They get the ball. They go score, we go three and out. And that ends up being a huge, huge swing that, you know, if that piece turns out different, you feel like you can play the rest of the game out different. You end up in essentially 2 minute mode the entire fourth quarter, and you claw back, but you're not running your offense the way that you feel like you want to run it. You're not running the ball. You're putting the offensive line in a tough spot, which in a 2 minute situation, when you're drive after drive in that way, everybody knows what you're doing. Obviously we mixed in a little bit of run, but your pass setting, it's hard. They're in a rabbit's package where they can get after your quarterback, and it's not how you want the game to play out, but that's how it played out. You know, defensively, the story of it is really twofold. One, not getting aligned and execute at the level that you have to against an offense like that, that shifts motions, use tempo in some unique situations that, and I use unique situations in the sense that they were going to force you to stay in the personnel you were in, and you were going to have to go play out situational football, and we didn't adjust well in any way to that. That's on top of 24 missed tackles for just over 120 yards, the 11 explosives, and you certainly can't play defense that way. We were 1 for 6 on third and fourth and short. You know, there's a bunch of plays that stick out, but there's three that were like definitive, you got to get off the field moments. It was the touchdown on third and long in the first half. In the first half, another third and long in the high red, we get a face mask where it gives them the first down, leads to a touchdown. And then obviously the fourth and one long run where you got to get a stop and get off the field to be able to then go and make it a go from a 2-score to a 1-score and give yourself a chance at the end, and you don't. So that's essentially the story of it. Obviously, you had two opportunities for onside kicks. We don't execute either, and that's the story. There's a lot in the middle of all that, but don't execute offensively early, between not getting lined up and being where we're supposed to be, when we're supposed to be there, the missed tackles combined with the explosives, and that's what it looked like. So synopsis would be not good enough in any way. From our end, from a coaching side, not good enough for me. And then our players executing at a high level, which, again, goes back to me and us not doing a good enough job there. So that's the synopsis there. Cleaned it up. Obviously had tough conversations yesterday. As a staff, had tough conversations this morning with our kids. Coached the living crap out of it, turned the page, moved on. We get to host Vandy at home Saturday here back at Jordan-Hare, which I think we're all excited to go get going and get that taste out of our mouth. So Vandy, undefeated team, league game, a team that's playing with a freshman quarterback who's playing really well, coming off a big win on Saturday night at home. Again, offensively, similar to what we just saw, multiple in every imaginable way, both personnel, formationally, tempo, using it in and out. Defensively, our guys saw it a year ago. It's continued to evolve and change as their personnel have continued to evolve and change. They switched quarterbacks. The freshman played week one, played week two, started last week. And he's for a young guy that's in his fourth game coming into college is really, really special. There's a reason why he was recruited the way he was. That's what he looks like right now. Physical, big, quick trigger, like really, really confident. And people are going to keep saying young guy. He is. He don't look young. He doesn't look young on film. Does a really, really good job. And they do a good job offensively putting him in really good situations. He can throw it. He can make every throw on the field. He can make every off-schedule throw. And he has here through his early time in the against Austin Peay and Delaware, and then last week in the start against NC State. And then defensively, they present a ton of challenges. It's different than last time I was in the league in terms of what they do. New coordinator, he's in his third year, and they are attacking in every imaginable way. They try to dictate the flow of the game, and they've done that here through these first 3 weeks. It'll be a big challenge for us to one, be ready for as much pressure as they bring and the multiplicity of what they do defensively. And then we got to go find ways to go get first downs really, really early in the game. So that's where we are. Florida, that's Mandy. Michael, you want to start it off?
12: Michael Giddens, Auburn Express TV. Coach, can you talk about play calling? You guys got off to a slow start, obviously, but you seemed to find some sort of rhythm in the second half to your offense. Did you insert yourself into the play calling at any point on Saturday, or how did that process go between you and Joel Gordon when talking in-game about how to get the offense going?
2: Yeah, great question. The play calling has always been a big-time group effort. This goes back to when I was in the box calling plays. It's always been a group effort. We talk in between every drive. We talk through the next drive. We talk through third downs. We talk through high red, low red, goal line, so that we're all on the same page and our players are on the same page. I insert myself when I have a thought. KB inserts himself when he has a thought. Hoodie inserts himself when he has a thought. We all do. It's hard to insert yourself. I've been on the other end of it while somebody's trying to call plays. So if you're really confident about something, we certainly do. But Joel calls the plays, and we all have input in between. Joel has a really good feel for the cue and what's going to get him comfortable. I have my opinions. I have portions of the game plan that I help with. But ultimately, you can't all be talking at the same time, and you certainly don't want multiple voices in the quarterback's helmet either. So, but it all comes back to me in the big picture of it on all three sides of it. we weren't good enough early in the game. We didn't get Byram settled in. It took a second, and it wasn't good enough. You know, that's what's crazy is you look at it, and it's not crazy. It's just fact. Six drives where we picked up the first down, scored touchdowns on five of them. So it's the ability to start a drive, and we didn't do a good enough job. And it's not Joel, and it's not Cody, it's not Hoodie. It's truly we did not do a good enough job starting drives those first three. And one of those was in the tight zone, which is inexcusable, but we just didn't do a good enough job. Like I said, my job is to fix it, and we'll fix it.
13: Jason Caldwell, Auburn 247. When you look at defensively, how surprised were you to see the mistakes and misalignments, all those things, based on what you've seen? And you feel like it's simplification, or what do you feel like is the answer moving forward now with a group that has some guys coming back?
2: Yeah, no, surprised. I think what really was frustrating is we've dictated the flow defensively. We take a lot of pride in dictating the flow offensively. It felt like we were on our heels at least through those first couple of drives. And then after halftime, I felt the same way, where we could never get truly, settled. Like, it's like such a, I want to give you like the truth of what it is. Like, we never got settled. Like, we never felt like we were able to get our cleats in the ground, communicate, adjust, and then be perfect in our fits. I thought from a focus standpoint, we were off. And by focus, I mean truly the ability to play really fast with elite detail, where you're showing a picture, they check, you check, or they're showing a picture and then they motion out of it, and we're just in sync from a communication standpoint. We weren't. And I tie it back to a lot of different things, but primarily the ability to just focus one play at a time, play to play to play. We didn't do that Saturday. We didn't do it defensively. We didn't do it early offensively. That's, again, our job to figure out exactly why. Is it too much that we have in? Is it too many checks that we have in? Are we allowing our kids to go play really fast? Because when we do allow our kids to play really fast, we match up well, we fly to the ball, we tackle, all of those things. Like explosives are created because of missed tackles, missed assignments. Like, that can't be how you play defense. And we have had a lot of conversations about how do we allow our kids to go play fast. Because they do play hard. They do run the ball. Now, that's half of it. Now, the other half is you got to execute with elite detail, and you got to be able to communicate. And we didn't do a good enough job Saturday. We weren't remotely in the stratosphere of doing a good enough job Saturday.
14: Justin Ferguson, Auburn Observer. The sacks you guys have given up this year, is that one of the situations for you as a coach where it's kind of like an all-of-the-above thing with the amount it's been, like protection, quarterback, coach, kind of all-of-the-above when you go, guys go back and look at kind of what's causing all these sacks?
2: Yeah, so it's a combination of a lot, as you're saying, Justin. It's you look at Saturday night, we gave up seven, right? Like, the fourth quarter, you're playing like where these guys can truly just tee off and go. So that's not an excuse. It just is what it is. Like, that's a hard way to live for a quarter of football, for essentially 20 some plays. That's how you're living. It's a hard way to play O-line in that regard too. There was two of them that schematically he had to squeeze the ball. There was four of them that were one guy getting beat, and it was a multitude of guys getting truly beat, whether it's bull rushed, whether it's up and under, whether it's a technique thing. And then there was one that I thought was on Byram holding it and trying to create to get his last progression read open. Ultimately, we have to do a good job as coaches of not putting guys that we feel like, man, there's a matchup that's not what we want, not putting them in situations where it's going to put them in jeopardy. And that's a multitude of different ways. That's, you can slide protections, you can chip, you can nudge, you can keep backs in, you can keep tight ends in. There's a lot of ways to do it. As coaches, schematically, we have to be able to do it. We've done it to a point. In the fourth quarter of that game, I felt like, man, like we are, it's like you got to do what you got to do to go try to create. And it just shook out that way. It's not an excuse again. It's just how it shook out. The sack in the tight zone on the turnover in the first quarter, the one off the turnover, one guy getting beat. And I mean, it's, you saw it. That's also inexcusable. So we got to get better.
10: Alex Golish meeting with the media there, his press conference, weekly press conference there in Auburn. We'll continue with that as we continue with the Reaction Monday, 205-834-9450. Three-man front continues.
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0: 12:23, a reaction Monday. We continue the press conference from Auburn. 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
1: Peter Atticus, AO.com. Do you feel like you guys have found your best five on the offensive line yet, or is that still an area that's kind of working itself out?
2: Yeah, that's a question you probably know the answer to, right? Like, we just gave up seven sacks, and so no, we're continuing to plug there. And you want to be settled, and you want to feel like you've got it, but we're continuing to work through it. We've got to be able to run it better. We've got to be able to protect better. We've got to play more in sync. So we're going to continue to, I mean, you saw we changed it up at guard. We're going to continue to work to get the best five in there.
3: Trevor Dent with ABC 3340. How do you specifically address the missed tackles that happened?
2: Yeah, a lot of different ways. The two biggest, one, the urgency with which we practice it and the urgency in with which we attack it from day to day, meaning obviously we work tackle drills every single day. We work leveraging balls every single day. The urgency with which you do that has to continue to get better as you go. The second piece of it is purely getting aligned, because when you're in position and you're aligned and you're confident in your assignment, way less chance of that happening. It's a lot of the missed tackles. There was, I would say, over 90% of the missed tackles from Saturday were truly guys getting to spots late and then not able to be in position to actually make them. They weren't truly just open field one-on-one. Miss the tackle. They were, a majority of them were in the box or on the perimeter, and it's us getting there later than we need to be in terms of pre-snap alignment. So urgency in getting the call, urgency in getting aligned, urgency in shifts and motions, adjustments, and then truly urgency in how we work on the tackling piece.
4: Bill Cameron, ESPN 106.7. Back to the sacks and Byron. It looked like a couple of times. Yeah, he was looking to make that big play and holding the ball a little bit long. But just wondered, you know, how much you really want him moving. I mean, is he more comfortable just dropping back, or do you want to roll him a little more?
2: Yeah, Bill. So we did a combination of both. We're going to continue to be creative in what we do. You obviously want to change launch angles so that people can't just tee off on it, but we're going to continue to do both.
5: Nathan King, Auburn 247. Sort of a similar question. I know you've known Byron for a long time. I've seen his play style for a long time. Through these first two Power 4 games, what is kind of your assessment of where he is the most comfortable in a game? And I know it's easier said than done, but like, how do you get that started a little bit faster for him?
2: Sure. It's all about getting him in a rhythm. It's any quarterback, but it's getting him in a rhythm. And that's been different in terms of what that is. There's times he feels better running it early and getting himself in a rhythm. There's times feels good getting quick game stuff going for him. There's times where it's been movement pass. There's times where it's been, let's shoot it down the field. It truly is a comfort deal for him to just get, and it's really, honestly, it's not much different for anybody else. Like, the O-line to get those guys in a rhythm, the running backs to get those guys in a rhythm, the wideouts, like, it's hard sometimes to not touch a ball for two drives, and then you want a wideout to go and execute at a high clip, catch his first one 10 minutes into the game. So it's finding the perfect rhythm for him, regardless of Power 4, regardless of who you're playing. It's getting him in a rhythm early and so that he can settle, get his feet settled, all of that. We're going to continue to evolve and get that piece of it figured out. I would tell you it's just as much on us as it is anybody else in terms of getting that called the right way.
6: Alex, obviously first SEC game, you going in, probably certainly a lot of unknown. Was there one or two things that you were just really surprised at maybe how it went? You thought it was going to go a certain way, and then you come out and going, man, that surprised me, good or bad, in terms of how you played?
2: Yeah, Justin, I think what I was most surprised with, and I said this Saturday night, and you look at it, the film shows it, how emotional we were. And I'm not like crazy rah-rah higher at one point than the other. I try to stay really even keel. We were so amped, like, which for you look at, there's a handful of guys that are vet guys. We got a ton of young guys, like, however you want to shake it. And it's not an excuse. Like, it's our job to get the young guys ready to rock. So amped, like heart rate going crazy, like amped. We use the term settle in a little, like a lot probably as coaches, but like the ability to just focus on what's next. Play in front of me, the signal, the play, go execute. Felt like defensively we were that way and never got settled. Like virtually never. And some of it is awesome. Like some of it looks like high effort, TFLs and those things. Just really emotional. Like we talk nonstop about you want to play with emotion. You have to play with emotion. It is an emotional game. You can't play emotionally. Like it can't be where I'm out of whack and out of control. And you certainly can't do that on offense. Like to where you just can't get lined up and snap the ball. Like that's the part that I was really surprised with, because you have a solid week of practice. You feel like, man, like schematically where we want to be. And you end up coming out way more emotional than you want to. At least to me, you got to be able to just settle in and play. And we didn't do a good enough job. And again, that goes back to we obviously somewhere in our process in the lead up didn't coach it well enough to be able to just settle down and settle in and go play. That would be the biggest thing I was surprised with. I don't know, surprise. Yeah, like I didn't expect to start offensively like that. I thought we would start better. I mean, truthfully, like I felt like we had the things I thought would get us in rhythm offensively. And when you put your defense out there like that for a quarter where you literally touch the ball, 10 plays, in the first quarter and your defense is out there the entire time. Now it's hard to create momentum or rhythm, and obviously we clawed back, but now you're playing a different style of game at that point.
7: 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When we come back, we'll recap what he told us the last 30 minutes. 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

0: 12:34 Reaction Monday. We just heard from Auburn coach Alex Golish trying his best to answer the questions as candidly, we presume, as possible. Phone lines are open. Let's go to HR. Wants to talk Auburn. Hello.
1: Hello, fellas.
0: How are you?
1: Great. Thanks so much. I just kind of think, I don't know, and please help me out here, but it feels like Alex Golish says all the correct things and does all the right stuff, and I really think we've turned the corner and made a really good hire with him. The problem is that he's brought a bunch of C-plus coaches with him, along with a C-plus kids that are just not ready for what the SEC is. And you're only as good as who you can hire and then coach and then make better. It just seems like he's got the right idea, but he's got the wrong things going with him. I'm just curious what you think about that.
0: HR, thank you. I appreciate the phone call. No, he's got, on the offensive side of the ball, got young, talented coaches, but you see coaches that move with others from the Group of Five level to the Power Four. I have heard from some that are coaches that have said, okay, the staff's fine, but doesn't blow them away. It doesn't mean that those folks can't learn. And as far as the players, offensive line, yeah, you need help. But some of those guys that came from South Florida have been pretty dang good, in my opinion. And most of them have been on the offensive side of the ball, but you've got a couple there that have made big contributions on the defensive side. We're three games in, and they just played a really good Florida team. That doesn't take away from the mistakes that we saw. And Pat, it doesn't mean that Auburn's not going to continue to have trouble in some of these areas. It might just be what it is. But I'm not ready to fire Alex Golish.
2: No, gosh, no. No, I mean, listen. I mean, it's year one. This thing was in pretty bad shape when he got there. I'm not giving him, you know, carte blanche to, okay, he's, you know, he can go 4-8 this year. I'm not saying that at all. But, you know, you got to take a look at the Jimmys and the Joes. And you got to give him an opportunity to kind of build this thing back up. Not to mention the fact that it is a short sample size, but how many of those players from South Florida are really SEC caliber guys? I mean, the proof will be in the pudding towards the end of the year. I mean, you can't make that call now. They played one SEC game. But, you know, if you're a month into this, I'm talking about a month from today, I think we're going to have a better idea how those players are able to perform when the bullets are flying. So,
0: yeah, you address it. Do you continue to see those problems against Vanderbilt? Or do you get it corrected? And then you can build some confidence and you move on. 205-834-9450. A lot of you have texted in. A lot of you, I'm guessing, are Auburn fans. This one reading, fire John Cohen. Hire Gus as AD. While we're at it, fire Dirk. Let Chiz be the DC. This is breaking the fan base. Sad times.
2: I understand that Gus is doing some consulting work for Auburn.
0: Okay.
2: So he is in the building.
0: Oh, boy. With that drum beat starting, then. Enjoy that.
2: Think Chizik would come back as the DC? Where does Durkin go? Durkin goes from almost being the head coach at Auburn to now being the first guy being fired by Alex Golish.
0: Yeah. I don't think that DJ Durkin forgot how to coach. Those defensive coaches on the other side, they're not second-rate coaches.
2: What if Grubb and Durkin both get fired this year and then they end up coordinating for
0: coaching a high school team?
2: No, they're coaching at the same place.
0: Oh. Just sharing stories about their... Yeah. Pretty good. Is it just me, or does Golish sound like Freeze? Somebody asking.
2: I don't think so.
0: He said, Freeze, we are so close. Golish, we didn't do a good enough job. What is the difference when Auburn, when is Auburn going to get a coach worth having, is this person asking.
2: Folks, you're three games into the Alex Golish era. Gene Stallings went 0-3 at Alabama. Won a national championship in 1992 after starting out 0-3 in 1990. I'm not proclaiming that Alex Golish is going to win the national championship. I'm just saying, just got to be patient.
0: Doug, guys, good news for me and others. After years of listening to y'all on my phone and through certain device, I discovered 104.1 was carrying Jocks and three-man front. I can now go old school radio to enjoy y'all here in South Alabama. Awesome. Love the show and the station. Thank you, Doug.
2: Thank you, 104.1. Appreciate that. Statewide, from the Tennessee state line all the way down to the Gulf of America, you can listen to us on Jocks.
0: Not to take away at all from the missed tackles, because there's no misassignment, misalignment that led to missed tackles, any of that. This one rolls in. I think people need to realize that's not Napier coaching, and there's at least four first-round picks on that offense. They're good. Drake texting into the show, and he thinks Drake or Eric Singleton is going to be back this weekend for Ole Miss.
2: Another weapon.
0: Brandon says, hell no, he doesn't sound like Freeze. He always sounded like he hated life. Because he went on the golf course. Auburn's a multi-year rebuild. Bowl eligibility is the best they're going to hope for a few seasons. Rome wasn't built in a day. Bloomington, Indiana was close.
3: Cignetti really ruined this for every other fan base out there, didn't he? Because now everybody. It'd be one thing if somebody had done that ad.
2: When does Indiana USC actually play an opponent? Can you let me know?
3: In the Big Ten championship game. No, they play Ohio State in a month.
2: So they go like 2 months of the football season before they play anybody?
3: They're going to play a Northwestern team that just crushed Colorado, Pat.
2: Okay.
3: That's this weekend. Then they play mighty Rutgers on the road.
2: Hey, Rutgers gave USC a battle over the weekend.
3: Then they play Nebraska.
2: That's an easy W.
3: And then they play Ohio State in a month.
2: See, that's what a joke. What an absolute joke of a schedule.
0: The Rifleman. Alex Golish is delusional. Auburn has 13 players from South Florida. Most of them play critical roles on the team. Florida isn't South Alabama, Troy, or Coastal Carolina. Neither is Vandy. Auburn goes 5-7 if they're lucky. Where would South Florida have finished in the SEC last year? He's getting out-coached, outplayed, and simply overmatched in every facet of the game. And he has red hair.
2: And he was born in Moscow.
3: Did they really put that last part in there?
0: Added it.
3: Oh.

0: En garde!
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2: Nobody, Pat! That's developed. The insanity of saying it!
3: That makes no sense.
2: I will say this, and this is very specific. I was so blown away when I saw this stat. University of Louisiana, the Raging Cajuns. 93 of their 105 recruited out of high school.
3: That's impressive.
4: That's, yeah, you don't see that anymore. Well, and I think we're people get frustrated with Auburn, too, is it's like, man, you had, what, $35 million to put together a roster? You chose to bring the kids with you from South Florida. You could have gone and got other players.
2: There you go.
4: With that money. But you chose to spend $3.5 million on a quarterback.
2: Ooh.
4: That doesn't look very good right now.
2: Well, but how much different does it look, though, with offensive line? I still want to know that. What does this offense look like with?
4: It's a big part. Yeah.
2: And I know you're not going to have a Joe Moore Award winning offensive line, but at times it does seem like the off.
4: Yep.
2: I don't know how much they can do if that continues.
4: No, I don't disagree with you at all.
2: I'm just talking about countless examples that we've seen at points during the game. Even against Southern Miss, there were times where it was, ugh.
4: I did get a chuckle during
2: if they're playing somebody else, Byron Brown doesn't go for 15 or.
4: Yeah, I did get a chuckle during the Alabama game when Xavier Chaplin got a false start for FSU because he couldn't hear.
2: I'm sorry, what? Sorry, what?
3: Oh, it was boy.
4: It's like, oh, here we go again.
2: Indiana caught lightning in a bottle in a conference not anywhere near what the SEC is. Yeah, they just won championships up there.
4: I mean, I would say you caught lightning in a bottle when it's 1 year, but you made a playoff, then you got better the next year and went undefeated and won a championship, and now this year, schedule's easy, but right back.
2: Here we go. JD in Birmingham, don't forget, Saban lost to Louisiana Monroe in his first year. Auburn fans pumped the brakes, 10 or 12 years of a dumpster fire we've had to endure. This is a breath of fresh air with the coach actually taking responsibility for the actual thing that went on the field. No, he wasn't throwing in anybody under the bus. He said it started with him, but that will get you so far. At some point, those meaningful,
4: you do have
2: hard conversations with your staff, the fans want to see something different on the field.
3: No, I mean, the first sacrificial lamb will be DJ Durkin, because the stories will continue to permeate that he did not want DJ Durkin, but that was part of the package. Like, if you want the Auburn job, you got to take Durkin. That's why John Summerall didn't take the job. But Alex Golish wanted that job more than the Arkansas job. So that's why he's at Auburn.
2: Mm-hmm.
3: And so now he will fire DJ Durkin at the end of the year. So it'll move on.
4: You didn't get John Summerall, but you also didn't get Ryan Silverfield. Just to make you feel a little better if you're an Auburn fan, right?
2: Could add Clark Lee. Oh, crap. Is this the you didn't hire thing? Me part two? Game? Still on that one. 205-834-9450.
3: I saw Travis Lloyd the other night at our football game, and we talked about Abide Roofing, and you guys are keeping him busy, and he loves X. He loves helping you out with your roof. 205-577-7338. You need to call him today for that free estimate. They'll just get on your roof, give you an assessment of what's going on. Whether it's one loose shingle, maybe a section that needs addressing, or if you need a whole new roof replacement like I had to have, that's where Abide Roofing can come in at 205-577-7338. And if you have an emergency, we got some heavy storms coming through, rolling in right now through central Alabama and also tomorrow. And if you get a tree on your roof, like Conrad had just a couple weeks ago, he called Travis immediately at 205-577-7338. And he and his crew was able to get out there and take care of it and get that roof fixed immediately. Most importantly, it's just the quality of workmanship and the communication. It's been fantastic every time I've had to use Abide Roofing. And they're going to deal with your insurance company. They're the insurance claim masters. So call Travis Lloyd, his outstanding local roofing team. That number again, 205-577-7338. We will continue on this Reaction Monday on Jocks.
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0: It's 12:52 on this Reaction Monday. We've heard from Alex Golish and Kalen DeBoer as they recap a weekend of college football. We got Vandy coming to the plains of Auburn, taking on the Tigers this weekend. Meanwhile, Alabama will host South Carolina.
1: Yeah, we'll continue with your reaction. A lot of you weighing in on the text line and the phone lines. Garrett is up next, wants to talk Alabama and LSU. Hey, Garrett.
2: Hey, what's up, guys? Garrett from Tuscaloosa.
1: Hey, man.
2: First of all, Roll Tide.
1: RTR.
2: I think Keelan's finding his stride. I think one thing he's got to work on for it when he's in that first half of the game, when he's just spending time in that pocket, it's almost like he doesn't have field of vision a little bit, like he can't see the play develop. I don't know how y'all feel about that, but that's just where I've kind of – it's like he doesn't know where his receivers are going, what they're doing. It's just like he doesn't have vision, can't see it develop, you know. That was one thing good about Greg back in the day, man. He just knew what everybody on the field was doing. I don't know how y'all feel about that, but, you know, and also I was going to talk about LSU, but y'all mentioned Indiana. And one thing that came to mind is, you know, when they do the ranking every week, when does strength of schedule start coming into play when they do the rankings? Look at Indiana. That is, if anybody wants to talk about a cupcake schedule, that is the weakest schedule for a national champion I've ever seen in my life. Alabama, we have our next five opponents besides South Carolina. So next five out of six opponents are ranked now. So since Mississippi State's in the rankings, we have our next five out of six games are going to be ranked opponents with five in a row ranked. We're going to be beat to hell by the end of this season. When are people going to start talking about that?
1: Yeah. It won't be long, Garrett. We appreciate the phone call. And it could be worse with your quarterback and the field vision thing. There have been quarterbacks where they've just said you can't look at that side of the field. You can only look at the right side of the field, and we're gonna dumb it down for you. I don't think Keelan Russell is in that.
3: No, it was his third career start, and he just needs to work through his progressions a little faster, and he did that late in the game, and it was electric. He'll just get better each and every game.
1: The Rifleman, Auburn may be in better shape if they were not paying $52.15 million to the former coaches. They pay Brown $3 million. Auburn's problems go deeper than the current players and the coaches. Seems it's always been that way on the Plains. Need to look at the AD, president. And Alex has red hair. There it is. I knew that would catch on.
3: Spiky hair.
1: Golish can coach offense. I've seen Alex Golish offense run up and down the field on a Saban coach defense at Tennessee.
3: No doubt.
1: Hendon Hooker, paging Hendon Hooker.
3: He had some great plays. Great players.
1: Who was the guy? Who was sixth that had the day?
3: Jalen
1: Hyatt. Yeah, he was good.
3: He's still running.
1: Yes, he is.
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2: One o'clock, Reaction Monday here on Three Man Front. We heard from both Kalen DeBoer, Alex Kolisch, the press conferences. A lot from you on the text line and the phone lines as well. We'll continue that as this College Football Monday continues. Football is finally back. 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New York Giants running back Cam Scataboo. One time we saw him throw up.
3: Yes.
2: When he was playing for Dilley, Arizona State.
3: Mm-hmm.
2: Anytime touchdowns. 0.5.
3: Ooh.
2: More or less. We're going to go more, right?
3: I like more, yeah. I like Scataboo. He looked good week one.
2: Okay.
3: We'll go Scataboo.
2: We're going to go more there. Yep. How about, do you want to go Matthew Stafford? Or
3: sure, let's look at Stafford.
2: Passing touchdowns, 1.5.
3: 1.5. I mean, he's got to be better than he was in the first week, right? We'll go more for that, too. 2 sounds all right.
2: All right. 2. 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
4: Heather Denich from the College Football Playoff office there at ESPN headquarters in Bristol, Connecticut. She has listed her projected top 12 for the College Football Playoff, coming in as the number one seed, the Texas Longhorns, followed then by the Ole Miss Rebels, Ohio State at number 3, Georgia at 4, Miami at 5, Notre Dame 6, Alabama as the 7 seed, followed then by LSU, 9 Indiana, 10 BYU, 11 USC, and 12 Texas Tech.
3: Oh, yeah, we get the Mormons at home.
4: So that would be 5 SEC teams in the College Football Playoff, according to Heather Denich's latest College Football Playoff top 12.
2: I'll vote for it.
3: I like it. We like Heather. She does a good job. Mm-hmm. I like it.
2: 205-834-9450. Going back to your reaction, Mark says last week the dipwads were in the process of firing Bo Nix and Dabo Sweeney. Who are the dipwads targeting today? Who are the dipwads targeting?
4: They fired who?
2: They had Dabo fired last week, is what it said. I have to go back.
3: Talk about a weather delay.
2: They were in the process of firing quarterback Bo Nix and Dabo Sweeney. Who are they targeting today?
4: Let's see. Probably Todd Bowles for the Tampa Bay Bucks.
2: Yep.
4: That's probably, let's see, who else?
2: The Falcons in general.
4: I would say Harbaugh's probably on his way out at Los Angeles, but he can't go back to college because he's got a 7-year show cause, so he can't coach college football anymore.
3: Yeah, McDaniel could be a scapegoat, though, maybe for a year.
4: Mm-hmm.
2: Ben Arbuckle needs to start probably looking for another gig. He's the OC at Oklahoma.
3: Absolutely.
2: He can shoot a bird right out of Norman.
4: We'll see what happens with Shane Beamer this weekend, see if Alabama can finish him off.
2: Mario had a very Mario coaching moment
3: in
2: the closing
3: Wake Forest,
2: seconds
3: yeah.
2: of the second quarter.
3: Mm-hmm. Yeah, we already talked about Dave Doran.
2: It was interesting sitting with college coaches watching that game in the comments from around the table. Wow.
3: Miami looked human.
2: Yeah.
3: For a game.
2: They did.
3: It happens to everybody.
2: 205-834-9450. Someone disagreeing with Heather. They're at ESPN.
3: What about which part?
2: I'm not a fan, apparently, Heather, okay. In general. How many times did Greg McElroy break a 50-yard run? Come on. That's what Darren asked.
3: He tight-roped on the sideline, though.
2: He did.
3: They play before every game in the stadium.
2: What about them Dallas Cowboys? Somebody asked. I don't know.
3: Yeah, I mean, they did take care of the Commanders after Daniel snapped his elbow in half. Yeah. That was gross, by the way. I can't believe Pat didn't send us pictures of that, because you love doing that. Pat loves a good injury.
2: Scotty in Alpine reminds us that Auburn is 2 inches away from being 1-2.
3: Yeah.
4: That is accurate.
3: But they're not.
4: They're also almost, 6 points away from being undefeated?
3: Sure.
4: I mean,
3: technically, yeah. Yes, but.
2: Uncle Jerry from Hayden, it's always good when the Barners lose, but shutting up Don Don is great. He took his medicine. Somebody asking, how much money did Mississippi State spend on their offensive line? I don't know.
3: Yeah, I don't know. It's a good question.
4: They did get a couple of TRO guys back. Remember that?
3: Were they on the offensive line? I know one was a safety, I think. I can't remember if they had some offensive line guys. But yeah, they did.
2: Franks, there's a reason those kids were in South Florida not playing in the SEC in the first place. I love seeing it. Roll damn time. Some of those kids started at Tennessee, though, to be fair.
3: And to be fair, some of those guys were part of a team that gave Alabama a fight for their life not too long ago.
2: Beat Billy Napier.
3: And they did. They did.
2: And Boise
3: last year. And, yeah.
2: Also, the Braves winning the National League East makes up for a little bit, says this listener. Auburn's had a losing program the last 5+ years. Auburn fans thinking Auburn's going to jump up to 9 wins is crazy. Auburn's going to be fine, but it's going to be a rocky start. Saban couldn't win 7+ with what Alex Golish took over. I guess this is going to be our reminder that college football has changed a lot in roster management and build up. And it's just been a lot. I've realized the Saban thing, but.
4: Some other things that happened over the weekend in the SEC. We kind of gone over some of the bigger games. But how about Troy? How about the Trojans? They go up to Como, and they put a scare in the Missouri Tigers. The Tigers trailed 10-0 to Troy before they exploded for 24 points in the second quarter, sparked by a 68-yard punt return and 2 Troy turnovers. Jamal Roberts rushed for 128 yards and a touchdown. Mizzou's defense showed up in the second half, shut out Troy in the second half. So the Tigers are now 3-0. They will play at Mississippi State coming up this weekend, in which they're going to try to set the world's record for the most simultaneous cowbells ringing at the same time. That will be fun.
3: Yeah, I'm glad they're doing it that week and not at 11 a.m. against Alabama. That'd be early for that.
4: Oklahoma over New Mexico, 14-6. Tyler McComas will join us tomorrow on the show.
3: Oh, that'll be fun.
4: Yeah, so we'll talk to him about what's going on with John Mateer. There is a viral video going around, and it is crazy. If you have not seen it, it's the fact that it's 7-6, right? Oklahoma's up 7-6.
3: Correct.
4: And so Mateer drops back to pass, and he is scanning the field, and he apparently does not see Satania, right?
3: Wide open.
4: Wide open. And the crowd in Norman erupts because everyone in the stadium except Mateer sees Satania wide open. And so once he hears the crowd, I don't know if he catches it up on the Jumbotron or whatever, but he finally sees him and throws a bomb for a touchdown. That ultimately was the winning score.
2: Wow.
4: And so, you got it? Okay. This is it right here.
5: So the middle safety came down to fit the run. We had a run fake, and then I was late to it. I looked left, and I kind of skipped over to the third read, and I kind of heard everybody screaming, and I was like, well, you know, something must be going on. And I see Isaiah puts his hand up. I'm serious. Puts his hand up, and I see him. So.
4: He just admitted it. He just admitted it. He heard the crowd going crazy. Something big was going on, and he, oh, there's my top wide receiver is wide open.
3: How did they score 51 against UTEP? Honestly, I don't.
4: Jeepers.
3: It's terrible.
4: So we will talk to McComas tomorrow as Oklahoma, they beat New Mexico. Guess who they get next? The University of Georgia Bulldogs.
3: That's going to be a bloodbath.
4: Who won 45-17. Georgia had 464 yards of offense, 254 on the ground. How about this stat? Gunnar Stockton, through three games this season, he has 7 incomplete passes and 9 touchdowns.
3: Yeah, I know. I guess it got broken against Arkansas, but in the first two games, every single drive that he was the quarterback, they scored a touchdown.
2: Hey, he's doing legit commercials. I saw the Hey Dude commercial.
3: Okay, good for him.
2: Yeah.
3: Keeping himself clean. That's good.
4: So Georgia now has 17 conference wins.
3: Oh, those are shoes. I thought you were talking about dude wipes. Sorry.
4: Georgia has 17 conference wins by 25 or more points since 2020. Only Ohio State has more with 22.
2: If you're Schumann and Kirby, you've seen that offense.
3: They will not score as many points as Arkansas did this weekend. Mm-mm. They're not going to score 17.
4: Nope.
2: Now, I can see Oklahoma keeping them in the game. Low-scoring game for a while. At what point does this Oklahoma defense, though, start the finger pointing?
3: Oh, yeah.
4: Now, I can't wait.
2: That's got to happen soon.
4: Tomorrow when we bring this up to Mike Griffith, because Georgia has scored 178 points in his first three games. That's the third most points ever scored in the history of the Southeastern Conference after three games. It's the most points after three games by a Georgia football team since 1913.
2: Golly, that 13 team.
4: That 13 team didn't have the kind of easy schedule that the 2026 Georgia Bulldogs have had. And if you were wondering,
2: they had to walk to their games.
4: So what happened at Arkansas? There were 10,000 no-shows. Stadium seats 76,000, right at 66,000 was the official attendance figure.
2: That's not gonna get you fired. That's not gonna get anybody fired.
3: That's way better than I thought it would
2: 66,000? Come
3: that's
2: on.
3: Pretty good.
2: You can do a lot worse than that.
4: 10,000 no-shows. At one point, Georgia was pinned deep in its own territory inside the 10-yard line in the first half. And so then stadium video boards displayed a decibel reader on the scoreboard. You've seen that.
2: Yeah.
4: How you try to get the
2: loud.
4: Fans. Yeah, try to get the fans, whip them up into a frenzy. When it showed up on the decibel level, it showed up 72 decibels. That is the equivalent of a hum of a household vacuum cleaner. I'm not making this up. 72 on the Arkansas scoreboard on the decibel level, which is the equivalent of the hum of a household vacuum cleaner.
2: So a blender is louder.
4: Yes, than the crowd at Arkansas.
2: Wow. That's pretty good. No, but 66,000. How about the Rivers? The golf course. How many people showed up?
4: That's a good question. We should have called the clubhouse.
2: For the $25, get drunk and play golf all
4: day.
2: See,
4: that's what I should have done. I should have called them and said, hey, what's the when can I get a tee time?
2: Yeah.
4: Like, what are we looking at? I got a foursome. When can I get on? Oh, man, we're booked up all day. I should have done that.
2: You should have done that.
4: But I did not do that.
2: Maybe they'll keep offering it.
4: Yeah, perhaps so. Now, I did do a deep dive because late Friday, the University of Arkansas Board of Trustees, they released a statement. They are going to now launch some type of internal, not an investigation, because that would say that there's something amiss. They want to do an internal review of the NIL structure for football. So they want to try to figure out what they can do to help out Ryan Silverfield and the football program. So there's been a lot of people always say, well, where's the Walmart people? Like, where's their money? Why are they not given to football? Here's the reason. A couple years back, Arkansas was looking for a new president. And the Walmart family, the Walton family, those heavily involved, they wanted a certain person to be the president of the university.
3: Oh, no, they shot themselves in the foot.
4: And they did not go that route.
2: Well.
3: So they're done for.
2: Yep.
3: Just get rid of the program.
4: So they have been, they still support certain aspects of the University of Arkansas. And see.
2: God, if you were that, but first, whoever the candidate was, if you're that guy or that gal, and the dadgum Walmarts can't get you in.
3: Yeah, how bad of a candidate were you?
2: What's in your past?
4: And supposedly Tyson from the Tyson Chicken folks, that he's got a personal relationship with Calipari. He's the one that got Calipari to Arkansas, and so he has given the majority of all of his money to the basketball program. So he's still getting – now, listen, they got the patch on all the uniforms through Tyson, so he's given a lot of money to the school, but a lot of it earmarked to the basketball program. So the football program is sitting there right now kind of twisting in the wind.
2: I got some advice for you. Call the University of Utah and their athletic department and call their football office and say, how did you guys make this work with the private equity? Because if you're just joining us, Utah, part of their football department belongs to someone else, a private equity. Maybe Arkansas has to go there. I'd like to think that you've got enough coffers and purse strings that you can pull at that you can hit that number.
4: So that's why.
2: But it seems like they've been trying for a while.
4: But see, that's why there's everyone always says, well, it's just Walmart. Walmart in front of a check.
2: But it starts with, are they going to put money behind? Do they genuinely believe that Ryan Silverfield can be successful? I'm talking about the Arkansas fans.
4: I don't know. It's a mess. Big time. So we'll see what happens there.
2: I know, given what he has right now, nobody's going to be successful.
3: No, well, and it was weird if you watched the game, and I mean, they blasted him on the broadcast. But you just made a random quarterback change against Georgia, and everybody was just confused. It was, oh, well, is KJ Jackson hurt, or are they just putting the new quarterback in? And it's, what are you doing? Mm. Great first start. Georgia, thanks.
2: Yeah.
3: Thanks, coach.
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0: Welcome back into Three Man Front. Final hour here of Reaction Monday. 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Your thoughts on Alabama, Auburn, and more from week three of the college football season. And it's raining outside right now, and we hope that that's going to take away some of this heat that we've been dealing with for quite some time here in Alabama. 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
1: Reaction Monday, reacting to what I'm reading from John Sumrall in his weekly press conference there from Gainesville. Conrad, let's see how you react to this. One person was asked him, or they asked him about Florida being favored over Ole Miss this weekend.
0: Okay.
1: Florida is roughly a 3.5 favorite. Quoting John Sumrall, there's a lot of good drugs out there.
0: Okay. That's good.
1: I didn't even know the favored deal, but whoever's doing that, I don't know. They haven't watched the tape. They got the best quarterback in college football. I think he's a dude. They've got a lot of great weapons, so we've got a lot to work on.
0: It's a great response.
1: It is.
0: That's a fantastic response.
1: There's a lot of good drugs out there.
0: Yeah.
1: Randall in Birmingham, welcome into Three Man Front.
2: Good afternoon, guys.
1: Good afternoon.
2: Couple takeaways I have from the Bama game this weekend was, number one, we are adjusting this year where we really struggled in the first 2 years in the DeBoer era of, you know, making some good halftime adjustments and coming back out with some fire. I was good to see that, and we're running the football. Like, everything else will click. I wanted to ask Pat, though, I know you're big into reading message boards. Have you seen LSU message boards?
3: I kind of perused it a little bit the other night, and mainly yesterday, because I was curious what Tre'Davious Green, what his health situation was. And that's when I actually came across his mom's post on Instagram. They were not too happy during the Ole Miss game Saturday night.
2: You know, everybody has their irrational fans.
3: Sure.
2: Like, oh, we paid this much for Kiffin. But the one that got me the most, and I've read it time and time again, was we got beat by a sixth-year quarterback. And I read it over 100 times, and I just had to laugh. And I was like, well, I guess it's a dish served best cold.
3: Well, it is also funny because there were certain media members last week. They kept trying to – it was really funny. They were very confident that this LSU team was going to be able to go in there and take care of business. And then, of course, the storyline yesterday after the result of the game was, well, you know what? Ole Miss should have won the game. Ole Miss had a six-year quarterback. I mean, Ole Miss went to court to get the best player in college football to be able to play again. So, yeah, they should have won the game. You went into a buzzsaw arena. They had everything going for them. So kind of discounting the fact, because earlier in the week it was all about how good LSU was and they should be able to take care of business until it didn't. Thanks for the call.
1: Thanks for the phone call, Randall.
3: Lightning and thunder might have gotten him. We're getting a bad storm here on top of Red Mountain right now.
1: That is correct. 205-834-9450 on the text line. Somebody just commented, Conrad in the vacuum. I can't believe we didn't pick on that. With the decibel that we heard. This
0: clean
1: one,
0: house.
1: Yeah. This one rolling in saying 20 years ago, Missouri came to Troy, ranked 6, and Troy walked the dog. But they played okay. Too many turnovers for Troy. So Freeze was wrong. You can win without length and girth.
0: It's a good point.
1: However much money Bama spent on their own line, it was money well spent. Do you agree with that, Conrad?
0: Yeah, I think they've looked really good. I mean, this was their best performance by far, and we'll see how they hold up against the better defensive lines in the SEC throughout the season, but they've gotten better each and every week. I don't think the size with Delgatti's been as big of a concern as some people were worried about early on. I mean, Carroll's been great. Lloyd's been great when they've been healthy. I think James has been really good, and you feel good. You got two options there at left guard that have been, you know, both been pretty reliable. So I'm happy with it, man. That run, the run game's just so much better. So much better.
1: Yeah.
0: It's crazy.
1: Well, the guy that you, Adrian Clem, bringing him, offensive line coach.
0: Yeah. Working wonders right now.
1: He's got something working for sure. 205-834-9450. We have questions. More of your text as we roll along here on this Reaction Monday. You're home for college football and much more. Jogs.
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0: plenty of thunder on top of Red Mountain right now. We have not seen a rain like this in quite some time. Hopefully that means colder temperatures. As Landrum almost got struck by lightning.
1: I did almost get struck by lightning. Woo!
0: Him and little Damien were looking out the window and then almost got hit. Damien joins us. Hey, congratulations. You went 3-2 on Bet It or Forget It on Friday.
2: I told you the biggest improvements
0: you are coming back.
2: Week two to week three. That was crazy.
0: You just kind of jumped.
1: Yeah, he did jump. That was right behind you, Pat.
2: Yeah.
1: And lightning's getting close. It's getting closer.
2: Yeah, it splits you right down the middle, bro. The lightning strikes.
1: Well, luckily, there's nothing attached to our building that lightning's attracted to like that.
0: Well, Damien's
1: big steel tower it's actually right behind Pat.
0: Damien's so tall, he has nothing to worry about.
2: Yeah. Keep it dry down there.
1: If we just like touch Damien on the shoulder, are we grounded?
2: Maybe so.
1: Is that how that works?
0: Yeah, because he's so low to the ground.
2: You just dry it out.
1: Yeah.
2: Dry it out. We'll all be safe.
0: So you went 3-2. A comrade went 1-4.
3: Bad. It was a bad weekend.
0: Landrum went 2-3.
3: If Canero hit that field goal, I would have been 2-3. Mm. Worst field goal of his life.
1: Your start to the season is very symbolic of Alabama's start to first half.
3: I'm one game behind you.
1: Exactly.
0: All right, I got questions. They got answers. This is Pat Ponders brought to you by Birmingham Mitsubishi. I want to know what you're thinking.
4: Tell me what's on your mind. It's time for Pat Ponders.
0: All right, question number one. Now that Ole Miss has won the Lane Bowl, does the result change your opinion where these two teams will be at the end of the regular season?
1: Yeah, I think it does for Ole Miss. I think that every game is winnable from here on out. But more so for LSU, you see chinks in the armor. You saw some vulnerabilities, some weakness. So, yeah, I think that 9-3 is certainly a reality that LSU fans might want to come around to. Might not happen, but I think 9-3 is very possible.
3: Well, and that's where it's... So the expectations I had for both these teams before the season started is where I still have them now. Because I would have said LSU 9-3 before the year, and I had Ole Miss in the college football playoff. After week one, I would have thought LSU was definitely making the playoff, and now I'm back to where I was preseason. So, no, I mean, I think Ole Miss is the better team. I mean, we all felt good about that game last week and how they matched up. So LSU's going to have a chance to bounce back. Levitt's going to be a lot better, though.
5: Well, he is.
6: Yeah.
3: He's not great.
6: I think Ole Miss, like I already had him in the college football playoff. LSU, to me, now a lot of these games are pretty much elimination games for the college football playoff moving forward, because I think them, Texas A&M, Oklahoma kind of, like, they're all in that. Now, if the SEC is going to get five teams in, there are going to be some, like, there's going to be some cannibalization going on with that middle of the pack.
0: All right, question number two. We can all agree it was a very rough weekend for Lane Kiffin. But if you look around college football, I'm going to give you three other coaches that had really bad weekends, and I want you to rank them in the order in which it was a bad weekend, okay, for them. I'm going to give you three. Shane Beamer lost a 16-0 lead, lost the game to Mississippi State. Mike Elko lost at home as a 16-point favorite against Kentucky. Or Dave Doran, not coaching his quarterback to run out of the back of the end zone. So rank those three from the worst weekend possible to less of a bad weekend.
1: Dave Doran, for so many reasons, you lose. I think you lost your fan base. You might have lost the rest of your team. But college football games, it's really hard to win a college football game, even when you have a good staff and good players. It's just tough, especially these days. And to lose like that, I don't think you come back from that. I don't. That's heartbreaking. To watch it go down like that, and then maybe they beat App State at home. But second to that would be Elko. Just when you had it going.
3: Yeah, it's tough. I mean, Doran's obviously number one. He might lose his job because of that at the end of the day. I would probably go Shane Beamer too. And the reason is because, yes, the upset that Kentucky pulled over A&M was more surprising, right? Because I think a lot of us thought Mississippi State would win that game over South Carolina. It would be very competitive. But you were up 16 to nothing at home. Whereas Texas A&M, that they were in a dogfight the whole time, and then Kentucky just ran away with it.
1: Is that? I thought you were going here. Is that two ships passing in the night? South Carolina, Mississippi State?
3: Maybe so.
1: Well, because a couple of years ago, South Carolina, they were that 9-3, right?
6: Yeah.
1: Along with Ole Miss, teams we were talking about other than Florida State that, or not Florida State, other than SMU and some of the others that were in the college football playoff. But.
3: Yeah, maybe so. So Mississippi State's going to go, what, 4-8 next year? 5-7?
6: Hope not.
1: That's part of the roller coaster, man.
6: Hope not. I actually would have Elko at number one because I think for Texas A&M, you still can't escape that hovering shadow of you can't consistently be up here at the top. No matter how you – like, the Kentucky loss is inexplainable. Like, it's inexcusable because you are a perennial college football playoff team. Like, this is what Mike Elko has built this thing to. But now it's, okay, like, every time we want to believe in you, we can. And number two, yeah, Dave Doran and NC State, that's just pathetic. And I think for Beamer, it's the same thing from last season. It's you, with all the talent that you have around South Carolina, you cannot find ways to blow these type of leads. Like, you were up 27-0 last year on Texas A&M. They came back and beat you in the second half. Now it's a Mississippi State team that was their first real punch in the mouth.
1: Oh, I totally forgot about that one.
6: Yeah, they got punched in the mouth, and now it's, oh, you just gave a whole nother program that fire. So now that you still have to claw back up and try to find some sort of footing moving forward, but I think his days are numbered.
0: I want to take you back. Let's not forget, back in 2024, South Carolina lost a 17-point lead at home to LSU.
6: Yep.
0: Remember that?
6: 11 o'clock.
3: They would have won the or made the playoff if they had won that game.
6: Yep.
3: Because that pick six got called back.
0: So, yeah. Like, so, I mean, and then the game that you just mentioned against Texas A&M, a 27-point lead at halftime and lost that one. So, yeah, this goes without saying. Beamer's got a little bit of a history there.
6: Yeah, he does.
0: Blowing big-time leads. All right, question number three. The Manning Cast, which a lot of people tune in every Monday night, it's the alternate broadcast of Monday Night Football. It drew just 700,000 viewers last Monday night. That's nationwide. Only 700,000 people tuned in for the Manning Cast. It is continuing its downward trend. In fact, last season, not one episode topped 1 million viewers at all. So the question is, do you still watch the alternate Monday Night Football telecasts, or has the Manning Cast run its course?
1: I forgot that it was on, so I guess it's run its course for me. I watch the regular.
6: Yeah.
3: Yeah, unless they announce that they have like some crazy good guest. And even when that happens, you know, if they had, you know, like back in the day, they would have Belichick on, or they'd have Nick Saban on, or somebody that's like, ooh, I'd really like to hear how they talk about football. Then I would watch it for that segment and then go right back to the normal broadcast. So, yeah.
6: What y'all bring?
1: I hope the people on Jocks TV can see the wind, the rain, and hopefully we're limited to that is hitting the window right next to Pat Smith.
6: It's getting active.
3: Looks like a car wash.
6: Yeah. No, I haven't watched the Manning Cast in Lord knows how long. I think for me, one, I do kind of like just the personality. Like, Eli Manning has become like entertaining. But I actually just want them to like break it down X's and O's. I can kind of deal without some of the interviews. And if you want to have maybe one every now and then, but I actually want to know like the brain power of playing the quarterback position at the level that they played in and just talking the game.
0: Just not the entertainment interviews.
6: Yeah, yeah. Like, it's cool. Like, you can sprinkle it in there, but I kind of want to know like the X's and O's.
0: Okay. All right, question number four. Arkansas football lost again on Saturday, and the Hogs have now lost 12 straight to FBS opponents. In the last 14 years, Arkansas has had 8 losing seasons, including 4 winless SEC campaigns, and their current roster is reportedly the lowest in the SEC at $25 million. So the question is, from your view, who deserves the blame for where Arkansas football currently is?
6: Ooh.
3: Whoever that terrible presidential candidate was. So they don't have the Walmart money coming in now?
1: You know, I think in this case, if you're Arkansas, you just kind of have to look at yourself. And I don't know if there's one person in particular, but as a fan base and whoever that group of money people are, you got to determine, look, this is where the market is. Do we want to live in that world? Okay, and if you don't, that's fine. But let your fans know this is just what we can do, and this is...
6: Yeah.
1: Hunter Yurecek, it can't come out of his pocket. Now, he plays a part in all of this.
6: Yeah.
1: But I don't... Even when Sam Pittman was there, it didn't feel like there was just a groundswell of newfound... I mean, there was some energy that was there, but...
6: Right. And that's...
1: It wasn't unprecedented.
6: Yeah. That's kind of where I am, too. It's, you know, Sam Pittman, for everything that he did while he was in Arkansas, in hindsight, like, he did about as best as he possibly could. So I'd probably blame, like, administration, because now, and again, not to say that these players don't play hard for Ryan Silverfield, but it does not, like, they look bad. Like, I don't think Sam Pittman ever had it this bad. Because even last year, before he got let go, I mean, the offense was humming. It's just the defense couldn't make a stop.
0: Yeah.
6: Now it's the offense is bad and the defense is bad. And I mean, it could just be because Ryan Silverfield is new, but it looks like some dark times ahead for Arkansas for a while.
0: I mean, they have lost 12 straight to FBS opponents. That's now bad. They got Tulsa this weekend. There is some optimism that they might be able to beat Tulsa.
6: I don't know now.
2: Yeah.
6: Trey Lamb got
0: I
6: the
0: said there's
6: rolling.
0: Optimism. I didn't say it was going to happen. I said there was optimism.
6: I don't know. Where's optimism coming from? It ain't like the performances you've seen up until this point.
0: Not for me. But
6: they'll call every hog they got. Who picks it?
0: Eight losing seasons.
6: It's bad.
0: Including two, you didn't even win a game in the SEC.
3: It was just yesterday they won 9 games and
6: yeah. Had Traylon Burks as a first round draft pick. So it's like, sweet Jesus.
0: All right, final question of today comes with a little audio portion that we will play for you momentarily.

0: En garde!
1: U.S. Olympians do it, and so does your college-bound neighbor Jane. 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
2: Down. What would be your asking price to finish the round, if anything?
3: Ooh. Will you take me with you to the next tournament stop? Can I caddy for you the next tournament?
4: Probably depend on who it is.
2: Right.
4: Like if, I guess it won't happen now, but, you know, in a couple years ago, like if Tiger is like, hey, man, you want to come caddy? I'm like, yeah, sure.
2: Okay, no but problem. What if Alexandra Toasty or whatever his name
4: 10
2: is?
4: 10 grand.
2: Okay, that's your price.
4: 10 grand.
2: 10 grand. So it's more than, because they were making the turn. So you're asking more than $1,000 per hole.
4: Yeah, I'm a good caddy. Ask Hastings.
3: Yeah, you were good that day.
4: I'm a good caddy.
3: 10 grand. I'll give it to you.
5: Oh, you tell me. Was he on the live tour or was he?
3: Yeah, what kind of money are we talking about?
5: That's, because that makes a difference.
3: Yeah.
5: If he's backed by live, like, we going 500,000 off the rip.
2: No, yeah, this is the Biltmore Championship. I mean, this is PGA Tour event.
5: Oh, yeah, 500,000. He got it. I know he does.
3: You're saying 500,000?
5: Absolutely.
3: Well, he's going to the next guy. He's going to say, I'm sorry, but you're not carrying okay. my clubs.
5: Okay.
3: So you're just going to, all right.
4: What
3: so,
4: do caddies get? Do caddies get, is it, it's not 10%.
2: It's a percentage. It's a percentage.
4: Yeah, but I just didn't know what percent it was.
3: Yeah, $1,000. Carry $1,000.
2: Yeah.
3: It's a hot day.
2: I mean, you're there watching golf. I mean, would not be cool to be within the ropes?
3: So I didn't know the reason that he walked off. I assume that there was a disagreement, or maybe caddy gets upset stomach. He's got the runs.
2: No.
5: Runner's diarrhea.
2: Based on the story that I read in Golf Digest, this guy, this golfer, Alejandro Toasty, has a long history of just being a jerk.
5: Then yeah, I'm busting his head.
2: And he admits it in articles that he is difficult to deal with.
4: Yep. The golfer?
2: The golfer.
4: Then, yeah, 10 grand. Yeah. Yeah, I'm not putting up with that.
3: Then why is Coach Cliff Ellis caddying for this guy at the tender age of 80? Come on, Coach.
5: Man, had enough.
4: Yeah, I'm getting paid if you're a jerk.
5: Oh, for sure.
2: But you don't know that if you're out in the gallery. You have no idea. Now.
5: We'll find out quickly.
3: Well, no, you just saw that caddy in that exchange.
2: See, these guys don't.
3: They'll never get it.
2: No.
3: Opportunity of a lifetime.
2: You're sitting there at a golf tournament that you paid money to go.
5: Exactly. I mean, I got to get my reimbursement.
3: You're leaving your buddies behind the ropes, and you're going and grabbing guys' golf bag and toting it around.
5: Right. I'm high maintenance.
4: Yeah, I got to walk.
5: I'm high maintenance.
4: I want the cart.
3: If I'm a single, if a singles guy, I'm like, hey, I want in on some of that groupie. Groupie scene.
5: Okay. Oh boy, Phil.
4: Okay.
3: No, that's gropey scene, and that's inappropriate.
2: That's perfect. All right, that is today's Pat Ponders, brought to you by Birmingham Mitsubishi, a short drive from downtown Birmingham. Go check them out right off of Parkway East off I-59.
3: Has anybody heard from him, or is he still like? Seen about things.
2: Who?
3: Phil.
2: I don't know.
3: Sicko. Three-man front. We continue.
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0: It is 1:51. 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
1: For those of you asking on the text line, the storm seems to have passed, at least the most intense parts of the storm. A lot of you hearing the things that were hitting our studio window, as you could just hear there. That was not a recording. That was Pat. He was live. And he is okay. So all of you wondering about the well-being of one Pat Smith, he did survive the 5 minutes of weather that we just had.
0: It was bad.
1: I'm not kidding. There's people saying you could hear it hitting the window. To the text line we go, 205-834-9450. Back to the Pat Ponders question, and the golfer, cannot pronounce the name. Cliff Ellis was the guy who quit. The caddy. And Kevin said it was very hilly, and that would have been a very tough carry if you picked up the bag at that point. Okay, even more rain hitting the window comments than I. The Manning Show is cool for a minute, but I'd rather watch a football game without the distractions.
2: Yeah.
1: Bama has beaten a mid-tier AAC team. A first-time head coach and a lame duck bottom dweller ACC coach. And Conrad is giddy.
3: Am I supposed to be mad? I'm supposed to be mad that...
1: Not supposed to be that giddy.
3: Alabama's 3-0 and scoring 50 points a
1: you
3: game.
1: You shouldn't
3: and
1: be that giddy.
2: Shouldn't be that giddy. I Conrad again.
1: So. Don't be that giddy.
3: Okay.
1: You need to say some
3: giddiness.
1: I'm mad. No, we're not saying you got to be mad. Keon Don't
3: Russell
1: take it to extremes.
3: Sucks.
1: Don't take it to extremes.
3: The running game, not 300 yards a game. What are we doing?
2: I ain't enough.
3: We haven't shut out every opponent we played so far. Stink. We're going 3-9. Only three games Alabama's going to win all year. How about that?
2: It's over with.
3: How about that? Not giddy anymore.
1: A little back towards the middle.
3: Okay.
1: We don't have to go to one extreme or the other. I do agree, and you agree too. He was way too giddy.
2: It comes off like that.
3: Did you see the quarterback this weekend?
2: I did.
3: You watch the same guy play that I play? Or I watch play?
1: He's fast.
3: He's pretty good.
2: Yeah, he got some giddy up.
3: We're getting that for 9 more games?
2: It'll be hard to beat.
1: Why is nobody talking about how overrated Sam Leavitt is?
2: I didn't have him that high anyway. About par for the course for me.
3: He's better than John Mathieu.
2: Not by much.
1: Fascinating.
3: Is he better than Marcel Reed?
2: Ooh.
1: TJ Finley or John Mathieu?
0: Huh. I'm taking Mathieu.
3: John Mathieu, yeah.
2: Never thought we had that conversation.
1: That's going to do it for us live from Social Taco on Tuesday. Join us. God is great.
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0: Welcome to the jungle. A tremendous Monday to you. My name is Jim Rome. Program brought to you by FanDuel. As always, great to be here. Nice to have you here. How'd your weekend go? I would imagine for some of you, the weekend probably went amazing. Now, I would imagine for some of you others, the weekend sucked. All right, it's going to be a good day. Either way, it's going to be a good day. If you know what you want to talk about, hit me up. Some of you got right, some of you got jammed. Go ahead, telephone number is still free. We are wide open in hour number one. I've got two interviews, but they do not start until hour number two, and then hour number three. So take advantage of a wide open hour one. 1-800-636-8686. That's one way to get through. You can also hit me up on social on the X at Jim Rome. You can also email me at Rome, R-O-M-E, at havetake.com. You can also find your way on over to our YouTube channel. If you don't mind, once you get there, can you do this for me? Can you hit sub? Can you chat? All right, coming up at the top of hour number two. Chat, you're not going to like this. We're talking baseball. That's it, Rome. We're never going into chat ever again. You're talking baseball. Yes, you will. Yes, you will. And you'll be there when I do. Jeff Francoeur, former MLB-er and the Braves lead analyst, joins us. Top of hour number two. In hour number three, he had a big win. He had a big win, so bring him back. Jeff Brohm, Louisville head coach. That sounds familiar. It's because it is familiar. Good coach. Good win. Good win. So I went looking for him, and he very graciously said, yes, I think I will do that again. All right, so if you know what you want to talk about, go ahead and start going, or go ahead and start talking. Me, I'm going to start dealing. So after that insane weekend of football, there may be, I don't know, about 100 places I could start. But I want to start by asking, who has it the worst? Who did it the worst? Who had it the worst right now? Who had the worst weekend because there was so much competition? Was it in Kiffin? Was it Baker Mayfield? Was it Caleb Williams and or Jaden Daniels? Is it the Falcons QB situation? Is it, as always, yes? But I'm not going to start with the negative. Why would I come off a weekend like that and start with the negative, although there is so much negative? No, I'm going to start with something else. I'm not starting on a negative note today. I'm not starting this week on a negative note. Instead, I am starting with, wait for it, the autumn wind and the 2-0 Raiders. Raider fan, where are you? Raider fan, you're 2-0. Not only 2-0, but 2-0 off of a massive dub over the Chargers. Man, how sweet is that? When was the last time you felt this good, Raider fan? Al Davis is spiking the ball in his coffin right now, telling everybody he was right about Lane all along, and that the Raiders are back. The Raiders, the same Raiders who invaded SoFi yesterday, took it over, and then beat the Chargers into submission. Maybe the Chargers can schedule that game in Australia next year. I thought the Charger team colors were gold and blue, not silver and black. Never would have known looking at that crib. Here's a quick question. Who's got it better than the Chargers?
1: Who's got it?
0: Everybody! And look, I don't want to write anybody or any team off completely after only 2 weeks, but I think it is pretty fair to say that Justin Herbert is not going to go down, is not going to go down as the greatest quarterback of all time, like Jim Harbaugh continues to scream from the rooftops. But hey, at least Harbaugh has plenty of experience starting seasons 0-2, right? Oh, wait. No, he doesn't, because that somehow is the first time that dude has ever started a year 0-2. And it's not just 0-2. It's two horrendous losses. Look at this stat. Quote, the Chargers are the second team in NFL history to lose back-to-back games by double digits, with both coming at home against teams that had a sub .200 win percentage the previous season. The other was the 1926 Racine Tornadoes, who played one more game before they just folded the franchise. The Racine Tornadoes had it right, because the only thing left to do after starting a season that pathetically is just fold the team. Feel free to find that panic button now, Charger fan, because it appears that McVape and his Capris are not the answer to unlocking that offense. In fact, somehow, Mike McDaniel has Herbert looking even worse than before. And it wasn't just Herbert and McVape's offense, though. For the second week in a row, the Chargers were horrendous as a team, all phases. Derwin James summed it up pretty well. They look like trash. The entire offense, trash. McVape, trash. Herbert, trash. The defense, trash. I have never seen a Harbaugh team, coach team, look less prepared, more undisciplined, and less worthy of being on the field with the opposition. And the opponents in question were two of the worst teams in all football last year. One of them was the worst team in all football last year. And they knew they had to have it against that worst team in all football at home, and still got smoked. Put it another way, these were the two games they had to win, because the games only get tougher from here. And yet the Chargers did not come close to winning either one of those games. So now, unless they get this cleaned up stat, they could be looking at not 0-2, but 0-6. Or worse. And as I mentioned, I have never seen a Jim Harbaugh team, coach team, look more unprepared or undisciplined or lost than this team. Man, terrible. Terrible. Meanwhile, Clint Kubiak, first year, first time head coach, and Kirk Cousins have the Raiders at 2-0. And we haven't even gotten to the Mendoza phase of the year yet. And if Kirk keeps putting up wins like this, who knows when we'll get to Mendoza? And honestly, who cares? As I've been saying for months, what exactly is the rush anyway? In fact, I seriously think I may go hit up In-N-Out after the program and crush a 3x3 in Kirk's honor. Hell, I might slam a second one for Clint Kubiak, too. Because that dude coached Harbaugh right under the table. And I also kind of like that Clint was clearly offended by the point spread. Hold on for a minute. Remember back in the day, before gambling became this prominent, I remember how guys, the coaches, the players, everybody would say, oh, we're not aware of the point spread. We're not aware of the spread. Now they use it as fuel. Kubiak very clearly was aware of the point spread.
1: You change your place. You do something they say you can't. You guys did something they said you can't. 7-point dog. That. Great job, man. Great job.
2: Hey guys, I'm so.
0: That dude's fired up. He's fired up. I love that energy. And that always was a crazy spread. But I'm not sure there was anybody in the world who said that the Raiders can't beat the Chargers. Like, he wants you to believe that. And he's telling his guys that, but I'm not sure anybody said that. It actually seemed like everybody thought the Raiders could beat the Chargers. Hell, would beat the Chargers. And then they did. But the only surprising thing about the Raiders beating the Chargers yesterday was how unsurprising it was. The only surprise for the Chargers so far is that Justin Herbert isn't hurt yet, though we know of. But, Raider fan, get up in here. Get up in here, Raider fan, before I move on. 2-0, man. How good does that feel? 2-0 after a win over the Chargers. Man, that's got to feel sweet. Hey, Charger fan, go ahead and panic. Not only do you have my permission, you have my mandate. Go ahead and panic. You're 0-2. The stats bear this out. Teams that start 0-2... do not generally make the playoffs. Not often. And that 0-2 could be 0-6 if they don't clean it up. Because you just lost to two arguably terrible teams. And the schedule is going to get really rough really fast. All right, segue. Meanwhile, other quarterback injuries already starting to pile up. Of course, headline by what happened in Chicago. I'm still not exactly sure what really happened in Chicago, but I know this much. Chicago, you can take a deep breath, it seems, because apparently Caleb Williams, it seems, is okay. Maybe. Well, his hamstring might be okay, but personally, just when he got everybody off his back, everybody is rushing back in to kill him yet again. More on that second, but in terms of the hammy, the update this morning is that he's, quote, week to week, and not yet ruled out for week three, although the Bears also say he's, quote, likely to miss some time, end of quote. Not ideal. We know that hamstrings can linger, but it seems like it's a scud dodged. Because based on the way that guy went down, it could have been anything. The dude went down like he took sniper fire from the roof of the stadium. So I'm definitely glad to see that it's actually not that serious. Of course, social media had a different take. Social media, as always, has a massive threshold for somebody else's pain, especially this dude's pain. And they've decided that he was way too dramatic, played up that injury way too much. And just when people were finally starting to forget about his fingernails, now everybody has a new reason to call this dude soft, asking, when did anybody ever need a cart for a hammy staying down as long as he did? And after having like four guys walk him off the field. I mean, hammy. Did he get his leg amputated? Did I miss it? Was that hammy torn right off the bone? Like, I don't know. I don't know and I don't care. The dude's always going to be a little bit different. Different is fine as long as you're a star, and I think he is that. As for Tyson Bagent, the Bears can hype him all they want because, well, what are they supposed to do? And I think the guy does have ability. A couple of weeks of Bagent is fine. A couple of months of Bagent is not. If he has to play for an extended bit of time, never mind the Super Bowl, the Bears are not a playoff team, it says here. Especially with that defense. All right, so there's that injury. Jaden Daniels, on the other hand, probably will be out a little bit longer because the last elbow on backwards, he missed a month. And I've got to say, it's not great that this dude keeps putting his elbow on the wrong way.
3: Allegretti.
4: Oh, excuse me.
3: Was not expecting to see.
0: Bacon face. Just letting it fly with the S-bomb on national television. Yeah, I mean, it is pretty gnarly. I'll give Bacon that much. He's like, I wasn't expecting to see. So the elbow is not supposed to go that way.

0: putting your elbow on backwards. That's not good. However, bacon, aside from just blurting out, oh, ish, that was, that may have been my favorite moment, but maybe not. Because later on in the broadcast, Dak Prescott had this dart, man, this dime, this sideline laser. And this is how Brady described it.
1: 220 yards, 24-29 on a second and long here. Rifles one, CeeDee Lamb. He's got it.
2: Goodness.
1: Beauty of a throw from Dak Prescott on target. Absolute piss missile up the sideline. Samer still.
0: What? Dude, comfortable much? And that came after the ish bomb. Like, you know, somebody had to have been in his ear like, bro. We know that was gruesome, but you can't use four-letter bombs like that on television. All right? This is not a podcast. This is not your little improvement newsletter. You can't do that. You got to chill, dude. Take it easy. And then later in the game, I mean, I know he got hyped up, and it was an absolute dime, but a piss missile? Is this the new Brady evolution in the booth? Like, he's just going to go blue and just start saying crazy things that nobody else can get away with saying on TV. Like, is that Tommy Brady? Or is that Tommy Smothers up in that booth? Take your S-bombs and your rock the babies and your piss missiles and you're around the moon and get out of here.
3: We were up at Pebble Beach, and Clay Walker, you know, my buddy, a country singer, on Friday night, we do this nice little thing for the volunteers. I go over there, he goes over there, he plays some songs, and I tell a few stories. We take our wives and kids. You know, it's just the volunteers, a little barbecue. So we're getting ready. You know, we did it last year. They loved it. They want us to come back. And Tommy Smothers comes in. I don't even know who. He grabs the mic, and he's up there. He's dropping F-bombs, and he's swearing and trying to tell these jokes. He's doing Round the Moon and Rock the Baby in the Cradle. I'm like, I turned to my wife, I said, who is this idiot? I mean, I don't even know who he is. I mean, what a great country where you can just throw your yo-yo around. I got up there and told him, look, Tommy, I said, I don't know, yeah, man, I know you're some sort of a legend from some kiddie show that you did 40 years ago, but I said, how about you and your F-bombs and your yo-yo, take it all away. all the marshals and everyone started getting him out of there. He finished up leaving, he got embarrassed.
0: That right there was peak elk. And it's hard to pinpoint peak elk because he had so many moments. But that story right there may have been peak elk. Never get tired of that. Always grateful for a chance to hear the Tommy Smothers elk reset. Just like I'm always grateful for the chance to watch Daniel Jones lose in prime time. Oh, wait, no, I'm not. I would love to never, ever see that dude play at night ever again. Daniel Jones, I don't even know how this is a real stat. He's now 1-16 in primetime. The Colts have now lost 9 games in a row. Hey, Shane Steichen, feel free to make an adjustment. Feel free to go for a win. Feel free to play for a win. Kind of hard to win when you're not even playing for a win. Maybe if you guys played for some wins, you wouldn't have 9 losses in a row. And something tells me that gal in the blue blazer with the headset on, taking notes, does not enjoy losing every single week. She's right there on the sideline. She's got the best view of the whole thing. I mean, it's all incredible, right? They decided they were all in on Daniel Jones and about to go win the Super Bowl. So they trade 2 first-round picks for Sauce Gardner. They win the following game, and then they immediately lose the next 9 in a row. I would say no other organization is in such a horrific free fall, but I would be lying because the Bucks and the Chargers and the Titans and the Falcons are all a freaking catastrophe as well. Yo, fail clowns. I don't ever want to hear anyone complaining about the fail clowns gloss ever again. I'll never even complain about it ever again because it's actually perfect. I'll admit, I can admit when I'm wrong. I'm not like you. I can admit when I'm wrong. I was wrong to think that that was lame. I was wrong to ever hate it. Fail clowns. Answer
2: Fail
0: me
2: clowns.
0: This. Who's your quarterback? Who is starting under center in 4 days when you go to Lambeau? Kevin Stefanski still can't answer that question. And I still can't figure out how the hell that guy ever won two Coach of the Year awards, because he could not be doing any less with what he has in the ATL. This team hasn't even been in the red zone yet after two games. And yet we get to watch Atlanta in time for their next three games? I mean, I guess that's better than more of Daniel Jerry Jones, but not much. So again, I ask the question. Who's got it worse? Who's got it worse right now? The Chargers.
4: Who's got it better than us?
0: The Fail Clowns. The Colts. The Bucks. The Commanders. The Titans. As always, yes. And you better be ready to take care of your business tonight, LA Rams, or you know you're going on that same list as well.
5: What about your Rams? What about your Rams, too?
0: What about my Rams? They're not my Rams. But they better win tonight. And they may not. Things are not looking good for Puka this evening. Think they need Puka very much? They don't have Myles Garrett. We don't know what they'll get from Aaron Donald. The Giants have all sorts of juice, even though they bullied the Cowboys. I don't know. And it's a big line. Last I checked, it was 6.5. Rams don't really care what the line is. They don't care how it looks. They just need to win. They need to win badly. Badly. All right, so hit on any of these things. 1-800-636-8686. I want to hear from any of you on anything, but I really want to hear from Raider fan. I stand by this. I know it's cliche. Hey, by the way, Baron Davis, shout out my guy, Jungle Karma. Baron Davis came on late last week to talk up the Raiders because he grew up a Raider fan and he hosts a Raiders show. And what do you know? The Raiders handle their business.
6: Jungle Carmel.
0: It sounds cliche, but the NFL is better when the Raiders are good. It just is. You know why? Raider Nation, man. Raider Nation is the best. They're loud. They're violent. They have energy. They engage. I love Raider fan. Hey, Charger fan, get real. 0-2, let's talk about it. How the hell are you 0-2? And again, not just 0-2. 0-2 after losses to Arizona and Vegas. That stat is incredible. The last time a team did what your team just did, they folded. Go look it up. The Racine Tornadoes. That's who you are, Charger fan. You're the Racine Chargers. You're a week away from folding. Start 0-3. Never mind moving to L.A. Start 0-3 and they might fold your asses. The league may contract you. Can you imagine? Roger Goodell's like, hello? Any of the Spanoses around? Yeah, we need to have a discussion. Oh, hey, Commissioner, what's up? You're contracted. You've been downgraded. Downgraded to contraction. All right, we'll take a break. And we'll come back with some reaction. 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

0: 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In terms of reaction, first person through, first react of the week via the chat. Baba in OC, quote, "That's not a good team. I don't like that team." Oh, you don't like that team? Not a very good team. Yours, LaDainian Tomlinson. Well done. Well played.
1: You don't like that team.
0: It's not a very good team. Yours, LaDainian Tomlinson. Well done. And totally fair and appropriate. At Doza15RNFL, quote, "There were more Racine Tornado fans at SoFi yesterday than Charger fans. The silver and black is back. The nation is back. Life is good." I think you're right. I think I did see more Racine Tornado fans there than I did Charger fans. At David Horse 800, quote, "Chargers are like Clippers." All right. If you say so. I think they're more like the Racine Tornadoes. Jay in Tampa. All right, so let's talk about this. This guy brings it up, and I brought it up, but he reacted. Quote, "Did Caleb Williams get a foot cramp? I remember screaming like that when I stepped on a Lego. Some real visceral pain." All right, so I get cramps all the time in the middle of the night, and they're brutal. Brutal, just dehydration. And I don't scream out loud, but I did catch Jana with an elbow the other night trying to get out of bed to walk it off. The thing about Caleb Williams, so what I mentioned was his first year, and coming out of college, he's rocking the nail polish, and people are coming for the guy, and they're giving him all sorts of crap. He has a rookie year that's not that good. Ben Johnson shows up, and all of a sudden, he's like the next big thing. All of a sudden, the guy's a star. And I think he is a star. I think the guy is a really, I think he's an outlier. I think he is a star. So he's about to walk it in yesterday, and all of a sudden, he goes down like he took a sniper fire. I'm like, oh, no. But it didn't seem like it was an Achilles in the way he went down, but something happened. It was non-contact. And then he went down like he took sniper fire, and then the yelling, and then he stayed down, and it took multiple guys to walk him off, and then he ultimately went off on a cart. And now everybody's coming for him again. So the question is, what is it that you're attacking this guy for? Are you attacking this guy for being overly dramatic? Are you attacking this guy for, like, he really wasn't in pain, but pretended he was in pain? Or he was in pain, but not nearly as much pain as he played it up for? Or was he in pain and not able to tolerate that pain? Like, whatever it was, it really bothered a lot of people on the internet. Like, here we go again. Like, again, as always, we all seem to have this amazing threshold for somebody else's pain. I understand there's some athletes that, like my guy Caron Butler, that famous story, when he dislocated his kneecap, and it was almost like a puck on a shuttle board. It slid down his leg, and he just had the doctors or the medical people push it back to where it was supposed to be, and he walked off. He's like the toughest guy ever. You know, or Kobe shredding his Achilles and shooting a free throw and walking it off. And then there's Caleb, who has a popped hammy or whatever it is. But he's screaming and he needs a cart And then the internet's attacking the guy. Right when he finally got him off his back. It's a little bit different. And different's fine. Different's good. Especially when you're as good as this guy is. I think part of it also is people just don't have anything better to do. They just don't. Or you wouldn't spend so much time and so much energy killing so many people for so many things that it doesn't even matter. Who cares how loud he screamed? Who cares how long it took him to get up? Who cares that he went off on a cart? I'm more concerned about the severity of the injury. How long is he going to be out? Who cares? Let me tell you something. For a lot of you, there's nothing you care more about than that. You know why? Content. Clicks. Look at me. I have a phone, and I'm not afraid to use it. And it validated a take that you had back in the day that he's soft, man. He's soft. He's soft. Look at his fingernails. He's soft. He's crying to mommy. He's crying to mommy on the sideline. He has fingernail polish. He's soft. He's soft. And then he goes out and he looks like an absolute stud. See, I was right. Not me. I never said those things, but you. So that became a real thing yesterday. A real thing. I'm not saying I'm better than you, but I am better on Minnesota. All right, so if you're going to have the greatest offense ever, I guess that means Brian Flores is the greatest defensive coach ever. Because he shut you down. And that was before Caleb got hurt. Got a super chat at Andrew Waldron, R4F. Rome, drink a little pickle juice and the cramps are gone. I can't believe I had to pay you for this advice. Broham. Bro, first of all, Broham, you don't have to do anything. All right? You didn't have to pay me. I didn't make you pay me. I didn't say, hey, somebody give me some advice for what to do with these cramps that I get in the middle of the night and pay me for it. I didn't make you do anything, bro. I mean, thank you, I guess. The thing about that is, Broham, number one, I don't really know where to get pickle juice other than out of a jar of pickles, and I'm not a big fan. Number two, I'm not keeping a glass of pickle juice on the nightstand on the off chance that I get another one of those cramps. Except there is no off chance. I will get another one of those cramps. I get them probably once or twice a week. And man, they hurt. They're painful. So much so that it's kind of hard to swing my leg over the sheets. In fact, I haven't had that much trouble getting out of bed since I had double hernia surgery when I couldn't get out of bed. Actually, physically could not get out of bed. I can with the cramps. It just takes some work. And then you got to walk it off. The kind of cramps that, like, when you get them, that once you walk it off and they go away, it still hurts the rest of the day. That kind of cramp. But thanks for the advice. I will not be taking it. It's one thing to have a bottle of water or a glass of water on the nightstand. I am not putting pickle juice on the nightstand. Every night? And how nasty must that stuff get when it's warm? I'm not doing that. Oh, you want me to drink it? You want me to drink it before so it's preventative medicine? Yeah, pickle juice is not my nightcap. Not going there. Yeah, I try to hydrate. I try to go salt. I do all the things you're supposed to do. The problem is a lot of cardio and, frankly, a little bit of liquor on the weekends. And one more before we go to break. Doc Vader, 29-26. Thank you, Los Angeles Chargers, for showing us that not picking him as our first pick in 2020 was a wise choice. Signed, the Miami Dolphins. Why the hell are the Miami Dolphins talking? Who are you standing over taunting? And who is your quarterback? Thank you for doing that so we didn't pick him. Oh, okay. Who's your quarterback? Who did you pick and how did that go? But thank you very much for letting us know. Man, good thing you didn't pay for that because that's a bad take. Bad take. Miami, why are you talking? And who is your quarterback? And one more. I lied. Joe, 56984. I'm sure Fox is happy. They pay Bacon $30 million a year for this kind of cutting-edge commentary.
1: Absolute piss.
0: First of all, they pay him $37.5 million a year. There's a big difference between $30 million and $37.5 million. All right, so get that part right. I'm willing to guess that Fox is more than happy to see him go viral for those two things than for him to just show up and do what he normally does and nobody cares. I'm sure they're fine with it, honestly. All right, when we come back, phone call us, hopefully, 1-800-636-8686. I've got a lot more NFL to talk about. Baker Mayfield and the Bucks, man, I cannot believe. I'm going to say point blank, that is the worst loss in Bucks history. And that's coming from a franchise that once went 0-14. That's how bad a loss that was to the creep. Hey, and the Monken, bro, settle down. The Monken dropping F-bombs, acting like he won the bleeping Super Bowl.
2: Monkeys,
0: spiking it in all of our faces. I cannot believe I have to do it again. I'm going to have to cancel our lunch again. Every freaking day, the Monken, I have to cancel our lunch. We will not be having lunch. No lunch with a Monken. No lunch with a Monken. Bad loss. Bad, bad loss for Baker and the Bucks. Oh, how about Lane? How about Lane not getting it done? Thanks for nothing, dude. Put up with all your nonsense, and then I ride with you and I lay the points. Good for Ole Miss. All right, when we come back, come to find out, Lane, the pressure was on you. You know how I know? Did you see the way your team started? All the pressure's on them. All the pressure's on them. It's not on us. Really? Then why did your team come out and play like all the pressure was on them? I guess you didn't take the pressure off of them and put it on to you. I guess all the pressure wasn't on Ole Miss. Great win for them. All right, stay tuned. We'll come right back.
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1: 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All right, so break takes. Break takes are what show up on the monitor or on the stream during our commercial breaks. And what they are your submissions. And since we started running chat, we've been using a lot of the chat submissions during the so-called break takes. Now, I will tell you this. From day one, we've kind of tried to figure out a way to program the break takes. And sometimes you get video. Video of me, video of a guest, and it's good. It's clean. It's good content. But not to you clones. You clones will always like to see your own name more than you want to see the name of a guest. Or more than you want to see the name of... well, me. I've never been an enormous fan of the break takes, if I'm being honest. So, all of a sudden, you can't see them. We have a static one sheet, a static still. And the static still says, the Jim Rome Show. We'll be back in a minute. The Jim Rome Show. We will be right back. You know, with the Rome graphic. And all of a sudden now, you're in chat saying, hey, what's going on? What's going on? Where are our submissions? Where are our chats? Why are they doing that? What happened to us? It just says, the Jim Rome Show. What's going on? The Jim Rome Show. We will be right back. So what I would love to say to you in chat is that we are working through technical difficulties and that your chats will be back. Don't you worry. You will see yourselves in the break takes. I would love to tell you that, but that's not what happened. There is nothing broken. We're not having any technical difficulties. We actually have been doing a little research on our own. We've been working with the algos. We've been working with our own resources. And you know what we did? We showed a focus group. In fact, many focus groups. We asked them to react to this, and then we asked them to react to this. And what we showed these focus groups were your submissions. And said, if you had a radio show, there was a TV show, there was a stream, and during the breaks, you had the following roll through until the host came back on live. What do you like better? This, which is your submissions on chat. Or just a still that said, the Jim Rome Show. We'll be back in a minute. And we showed both those things to them, chat. And do you know what they told us? You know what the research told us? You know what the focus group said? Overwhelmingly, they preferred the Rome logo, the Jim Rome Show. We'll be right back. It wasn't even close. So if it were close, say we're even... 60-40 against you, I'd be fighting for you. I'd be fighting for you. But the research was so overwhelming that the Rome Show, the static Rome Show that didn't have any of your submissions, that the focus groups preferred that by such an overwhelming margin, I don't know that I'm going to bring back your chats. Honestly. Sorry.
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0: Live from Southern California, this is the Jim Rome Show on Westwood One.
1: That is true. I am Jim Rome, and the Jim Rome Show is presented by my pals at FanDuel. Appreciate them very much. And we are on Westwood One. We are also on SiriusXM. We are also on our YouTube channel. By the way, that whole thing about the break takes, it's true. The focus groups have spoken. What do you want me to do? They're focus groups, all right? It's research. It's data. Analytics. You want me to argue with that? I can't. Also, on the Rome TV channel that has eight platforms. I'll pick that up in a minute. Right now, I've got something way more important to do. No offense, chat. We are joined right now by a former major leaguer. He played 12 years in the bigs, including six with the Atlanta Braves. He won a gold glove in 2007. He is in his ninth season as the Braves' lead TV analyst, also a national MLB analyst for Turner Sports, and host of the Pure Athlete podcast. I'm talking about Jeff Francoeur. Jeff, really good to have you on the show, dude. How you doing?
2: Jim, I'm great, man. Glad to be here. I'll tell you this, so I'm a Falcons fan right now. Oh, I'm two weeks in, and I'm thinking, what are we going to do?
1: My man, you are too. You are a suffering Falcons fan. All right, so the good news is you have the Braves. The bad news is you have the Falcons. And 4 days from now, we don't even know who their quarterback is. Dude, can you break this down? What's it like to be a Falcon fan, and where do they go from here?
2: Man, I will tell you what. Ever since we blew the 28-3 to lead, and that is tough for me to talk about, we just have not been able to get it right. And I love Matt Ryan, but he should know it better than anybody. Until we get a quarterback in there that can play, we're sitting there with Drake London, Bijan Robinson, Kyle Pitts, and we have no one to throw it to him. It's frustrating.
1: No, right? You got guys. What good is it if you have nobody to get all those studs the ball?
2: Exactly.
1: Hey, Jeff, really quickly, like as an athlete, that 28-3, I mean, yes, that's always going to be a part of the legacy. Yes, if you had anything to do with it, it will always stick to you. But but how hard is it to get beyond something like that, no matter who you are?
2: I think as an organization, it can be tough. And the way that it happened just slowly – we all know if we would have just ran the ball one more time and kicked a field goal, we probably are Super Bowl champions. And we had the best field goal kicker that year in the game. You know, Matt Bryant had not missed, I think, but maybe once all year. So it is what it is. But you know what? It's baseball postseason coming up.
1: All
2: so
1: right.
2: Let's move on.
1: I got you. We can move on. I won't belabor that, but I want to sympathize with you. Jeff Francoeur joining us. All right. So the Braves clinched the division for the seventh time in 9 years. What stands out to you about the way the team has played in September and the momentum they have heading into the postseason, which gets underway next week?
2: Well, all the talk had been at the lack of starting pitching. And Tyler Mahle, who came over from has been the best pitcher on the market since deadline. If you go look at the numbers, what he's been able to do, I know Scooble, I know Clay Holmes. They've had moments where they've been great. But Tyler Mahle has not had been at the lack of starting pitching. And Tyler Mahle, who came over from the Giants, has been the best pitcher on the market since the deadline. If you go look at the numbers, what he's been able to do, I know Scooble, I know Clay Holmes. They've had moments where they've been great. But Tyler Mahle has not had a clunker yet for the Braves. It seems six, seven innings every time he's gone out there. So you throw that behind Chris Sale, and then the way that Grant Holmes or Martin Perez, look, Perez is sitting here pitching on borrowed time, man. He's like, he's just out there throwing changeups at 83, just people down. So I actually think this team has a lot more momentum than people think coming into the playoffs. And they're kind of the one no one's talking about, right? The Brewers, you know how great they are. The Dodgers are primed. Again, I've said it, until someone beats them, they are the team to beat. But you look at the Braves and I'm like, no one's talking about them. I kind of feel like they're going in at a good pace, man. You put Chris Sale up against anybody in a game one.
1: All right, so number one, if nobody's talking about you and you're playing that well, that's a good thing. That's a good place to be. I was going to ask you about the Brewers and Dodgers, and I will. Sale's the guy that I wanted to ask you about. The dude's 37. His ERA is 2.18, third lowest in all of baseball. Question is, how is this guy still doing it? And given how long he's done it, do we have to now consider this guy literally one of the filthiest lefties ever? That good?
2: I think so. I mean, you ask any of those guys that have faced him. He threw a complete game shutout against the Dodgers that night at home in Atlanta about 3 weeks ago. And I think if you watch that game, the way that Ohtani, the way that Freddie Freeman, two of the best lefties for me in baseball, struggled to time him up, whether it was a slider or the fastball. This guy has all the attributes. And I'll tell you the other thing, Jim, you miss about this guy. He competes. his butt off when he's out on the mound. I mean, he is a true competitor. So he takes that ball game one. And the other thing for the Braves, they have going for him, Ronald Acuna Jr. is starting to heat up. And if you add him with Michael Harris, with Matt Olson, with Drake Baldwin, man, it becomes a scary offense again.
1: If it all comes together at the right time, they're a really scary team. Jeff Francoeur joining us. Hey, Jeff, what about this? I talked to Braves skipper Walt Weiss back in June when the team was getting hammered by injuries, and he said it. He said, look, we're going to be fine. As soon as we get right, we'll be fine, and he was right. What has Walt brought to it since he went from bench coach to manager? Like, what's it been like in the clubhouse, and how effective has he been? What makes him a difference maker?
2: Well, I think we all know this. Walt learned, played under Bobby Cox, right? Played under Tony La Russa, all these great managers. So what I love about Walt is you have seen those players, Jim, in June when the train was coming off the tracks, he was the same dude coming in saying hi to guys. And let me tell you, players notice that. If you have a manager that comes in and he's panicking, he's changing the lineup, he's sending guys up and down. Baseball's different, man. It's 162 games, and those guys like continuity. They like to know their role, and I think Walt has done a great job. Look, I'll go back to this offseason. I don't think Walt was the Braves' first choice. I think there were other guys in the mix. That's why it took a long time. But as I told Walt in spring training, man, I know Brian Snitker, the former manager, they're real close. He told him the same thing. You don't have to be the first choice, but show them you're the right choice. And I think Walt's shown that this year.
1: Yeah, we've seen that before, right? You don't have to be the first choice. The first choice is not always the best choice. Now, another guy, you mentioned the Brewers. Like, Jeff, for instance, I love Pat Murphy. Hell of a manager. They're having a great year once again. Let me ask you this, though. Given the fact that he's been manager of the year in back-to-back seasons, could you argue that it should be Walt this year? Especially given the fact that he took over a team that was 10 games under 500 last year.
2: Man, I think you could, but Jim, if Pat Murphy wins 100 games with this Brewers team in a National League that's loaded, let's talk about it. You know I'm doing the American League for the playoffs. You could flip a coin right now. I think the Rays have the top thing, but after that, I don't even know where I'm going to be in October, right? Mm. But in the National League, you have some elite teams, the Cubs, the Braves, the Phillies, the Dodgers, and the Brewers just continue to win baseball games. So, man, if they win two more games, 100 wins, I don't know how Pat Murphy doesn't get that.
1: Fair enough. Jeff, what about the American League? Is it a coin flip? I mean, there's a lot of parity, and it's close. Is it a coin flip, or is somebody in your mind separated from the rest?
2: I will tell you this, Jim. The Rays are fun to watch. I have not watched a lot this year until the last month, knowing that, you know, we're going to be doing the Rays for the postseason, so I have zeroed in on this team. Their 1-2-3 in the lineup are as good as anybody in baseball. Their starting staff, I got a chance to spend about 45 minutes with Kevin Cash 2 weeks ago when the Rays came to Atlanta. I went down there, kind of just talked to him, and he said, dude, I got the greatest job. No one cares about us. No one wants to talk about us. And yet all we do is show up and win baseball games. He did tell me the only thing he's worried about in the postseason is in the bullpen, lack of strikeouts. They don't have high leverage strikeout guys. And we all know this in the postseason a lot of times. You got to be able to get those strikeouts. But with that being said, man, I mean, they have showed, they've taken everybody's best punch. I'll be in New York tomorrow. I'm doing the Rays Yankees, the second game. Who knows? We might get a bad second game. Me and Brian Anderson were texting because if the Rays win at 105, it's the ball game. And so who knows? Half those players might be drinking beer by the second game. But I do know this, that the Rays are very, very good. But it'll be interesting because obviously you're going to have the Yankees, Red Sox playing with them. And as much as you love Tampa and their story, game one down there will be tons of Yankees fans or tons of Red Sox fans. So it will be interesting to see how that series takes shape.
1: It's such good points given. You will get one of the fan bases down there. Speaking of New York, Jeff, Aaron Judge back on the injured list. He's dealing with a calf injury. He says he'll be ready for the playoffs. Given the uncertainty, though, surrounding the big dude and the Yankees' other issues, what is your confidence level for the Yankees as they head into the postseason?
2: They got Aaron Judge. He has got to be in that lineup, and he's got to be a presence. And I will tell you this. I don't care how good you are. You saw when Aaron Judge came back, right? 3 months off. He struggled, struck out a whole bunch. That's going to happen. You're facing elite pitching. And now you stick him in a postseason where you haven't faced that type of pitching. So I think it's important the last day of the season that he gets 4 or 5 at-bats, Yankees. I truly believe that. He needs as many reps as he can get. The question is, right, is how healthy is he going to be? How percent? But I do know this, whether he even, I say this with Chipper Jones, Jim, all the time. Like, Chipper, even if you're in the lineup, you might walk twice, and that gives a better chance to win ball games. I think for the Yankees to get where they want to go, they have elite starting pitching. Aaron Judge has to be in that two or three hole.
1: Chipper was the best. I miss Chipper. I'm thinking about your years and those teams. In fact, can you humor me with this? Because believe it or not, it may seem like, yeah, I know, Rome, I've done this a million times. There are people who don't know what I'm about to ask you. Greg Maddux, all right, an icon, obviously. Everybody knows it, but not everybody knows the icon that he was off the field. Can you share this one more time? Can you share the story about the kid, or anytime a kid that was repping some scumbag parent that wanted the autograph to resell? How would Greg Maddux sign that baseball? How do you approach that?
2: Well, with me, he would sign Jeffrey Dahmer number 31 and keep moving. And I mean, I tell people this all the time. Maddux was one of the greatest teammates you could ever ask for, dude. He'd spend an hour. He actually spent 2 days with Bryce Elder last year. He flew out to Vegas to work on his cutter. But Maddux would sign for every kid. But if there were adults that were trying to be sleazebags and trying to send the kids up to get it, Maddux would fish them out every time and would put them in their place. It was the great. That group of Braves, man, with Bobby Cox, like, that was just... You want to talk about showing up every day and having fun, Jim? It was easy to go to work.
1: I mean, Glavin didn't go with Charles Manson 48, did he?
2: No. Glavin was too respectable to do that. He went for the kill shot.
1: Hey, aren't those guys, as long as those guys had their bats out, and by bats, I mean golf clubs, they were good, right? Like, that staff was so amazing, but man, they need to play golf. They needed that, didn't they?
2: Everything revolved around the golf. They would fly in late or early to wherever they had to go on off days to make sure they could play. I always tell the story. My rookie year, my third weekend, dude, we were in San Francisco. That Sunday game, I threw two runners out for Smoltz, and I hit a home run off Noah Lowry. In the shower, he's like, "Hey, you play golf, right?" And I'm like, "Yeah." He's like, "You brought your clubs?" He said, "We got on a helicopter. We got to Arizona. We went up to Houston, Arizona, played 54 holes on an off day." And I'm like, "Dude, that's my favorite game ever in the big leagues because it got me in the golf group, and that's all I wanted."
1: Dude, 54? You got 54 in?
2: We played sun up to sundown, man. 7 a.m. first tee off, and we would play the last two holes in the pitch black.
1: Hey, man, the secrets to effective pitching, man. Play as much golf as you can. Jim, one last. I mentioned your podcast, Pure Athlete, but the brand goes well beyond the show itself. What can you tell us about the platform, and then who is it designed for?
2: It's designed, honestly, for mostly parents, because all these parents, I'm sure you've heard horror stories. I have four kids, Jim, 13 to 5, so I'm coaching every night at the park. All these parents think their kids are the next Chipper Jones.
1: Don't
2: or
1: they?
2: Are the next,
1: don't they?
2: Next Jenny Finch on the softball field. And our big thing is, man, don't you want to have a great experience with your kids? You want them to learn how to overcome adversity, how to work hard, how to work for something, how to struggle, put the work in and come back. And at the end of the day, that's what we're promoting on this show. I'm not telling kids don't go chase your dream, but parents, have realistic expectations for your kids. And learn the right thing through sports, how to be a great teammate, because those are things no different than in your job, right? The way you treat people that work for you, the producers or whatever, that's the stuff that matters down the road. So Britt and Brad and myself at Pure Athlete have done it for 4 years, man, and we're trying to just tell people, enjoy the heck out of competing. And if you get to high school and you have an opportunity, now take that chance and go for that dream. But that's a very small group of people.
1: You know, it's so funny to say that. We had this conversation, Jeff, just last week, and I said that both of our boys played high school baseball, and that's all I ever wanted. They got beyond that, great, but I just wanted to make sure they were a part of a team so they could learn all the lessons that come along with being part of a team and learning the work ethic and doing what you have to do to take care of your mind and your body and to win with class and lose with class and all these things that you're preaching on the platform. Let me ask you this before you go. Was it not like this when you were on the come up, or did money change everything, or was it always like this? Were parents like this when you were coming up?
2: You know, I think the parents have always been like this. Unfortunately, now there's so many organizations that are making money off this, and they're just going to start another team and another team. You know, Jim, when we came up, there were maybe two teams, and you either made those two teams or you played rec ball. No one started another team. Now it's just starting another team, starting another team. And I also say it's the parents' job. I had great parents, man. You know, I played, when I played baseball, I played baseball. When it was football season, I played football. When it was basketball, I played basketball. Now these dudes are doing it year round. And we want to talk about the injuries. These kids are never getting a rest, man. 13, 14, 15 year old female males, they can't be on their feet working the same thing every day. I just think the money has become such a grab that these parents are going to buy into it. We're trying to fight that. Tell the parents, like, hey, you control what your kid does because you know what's best for them.
1: Yeah, not only that, but it's sorry that your life didn't work out the way you had hoped it would work out.
2: Right.
1: Stop living through your kids vicariously. Sorry that yours didn't work out. I used to say to my kids, hey, my life worked out great. Your mother's life worked out great. We do not need to live through you, but you do need to learn the difference between right and wrong. And it's going to be your journey and travel your journey. Hard work will help. Hard work works, but there's that too. But anyway, for those who want to find Pure Athlete, where do they find it?
2: You just go to pureathlete.com and pureathleteinc.com. And we got lots of great stuff, great athletes, great coaches. And like I said, man, it's for fun. These 10-year-old kids fly from Atlanta to LA to play baseball. And I'm like, go to the beach for 2 weeks, dude. It's a free play. That's how we all got better, right? Tackle football in the backyard. You learn you're either going to do it or you aren't going to be invited to play.
1: Hey, one last thought. Do you want them to specialize or do you want them playing multiple sports?
2: I'm personally a multiple sport guy, but I do understand when you hit eighth, ninth grade for some kids, if I want to play in high school, I need to specialize. I got no issue with that, but make sure you're resting and you're doing other stuff. Don't throw you around, right? Get your body, work out, do all the things. So we have all that stuff on there that lets these parents in to know different ways you can navigate the journey.
1: Great information. He is the Braves lead TV analyst, also a national MLB analyst for Turner Sports. Jeff Francoeur joining us. Jeff, really appreciate you, man. What a great catch up. Really good to talk to you, man. Thanks so much for doing that. That was fun.
2: Thanks, Jim. You're the best, man.
1: You too, Jeff. You are the best. No one better. Jeff Francoeur. Great conversation. Great energy. You can see why he's done so well, both on and off the field. Appreciate that time so much. All right, some great conversation information for you. Go ahead and react to it. Telephone number is 1-800-636-8686. To recap, like he said, the American League's wide open. Wide open. National League's going to be really interesting. Who you got? Who do you like? 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

0: 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I remember the first time I was ever held accountable for something. 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Connect and protect. All right, so like I said, I remember the first time I was held accountable. I think I was three. And my parents disappointed me. See, the thing about you clones, or specifically Chat, the clones, specifically Chat. I know there's nothing in the world you love more than you. There's nothing in the world you love more than doing what you do in Chat, I encourage it, and then seeing what you do in Chat show up on our break takes. However, we're always trying to refine and improve the product, and I've always kind of had an issue with the break takes. Like when they first started, fine, but we've been doing this for a long time now. We have to improve them. That's why we've been putting more video and more of me, but I haven't eliminated you. But I'm trying to figure out a way to do it. No offense. You still have Chat. You can still do what you do in Chat. It doesn't mean it needs to make the break take. So I'm like, maybe it's me. Maybe I'm being unfair. Let's do some research. So again, the focus groups are brought in. I show them your feedback and submissions, and then I showed them a blank page. It's kind of like an experiment with rats. You know, it's like a rat experiment. Like, if you give the rat this, will the rat go through the maze? Or not that you're rats, but anyway, you know what I'm saying. The focus groups overwhelmingly preferred a static screen with trying to decode what the hell it is you do and say. I'm sorry. It's empirical research. It's data. It's third party. It's objective. It's legit. I'm sorry to be the bearer of bad tidings. They liked a static screen with my logo better than they liked what you say. And incredibly, you don't like that, nor are you accepting that. Let me give you some of the reaction. At two paws, focus groups equal idiocracy, petri dishes. Alan, 9031. Reminder, focus groups thought that New Coke was a hit. At Totally Rexels, that focus group were educated folks and not clones. They obviously have not listened or seen the show. They're frauds and thieves. Signed, that guy KO'd by Buzz Aldrin.
1: You're a coward and a liar and a thief.
0: And you're on your back, dirt nerd. A drunkie C. Sam, quote, I am ignored by my wife and kids. Now this. Bro, I'm sorry about your wife and kids. You can still be in Chat. You can still be a member. You can still super chat me. You can still engage with the others. But it doesn't mean that you're going to end up on the break takes. In fact, you're not. The focus groups have made their point clear. I've seen all the data. I've gone over it. I paid for it. It's good research. You're ignored by your wife and your kids, and now this. Wow, bro. Things are not going well for you. JRD 816 clone. Out this research firm. Doing faulty focus groups. I don't need to. It's an extremely reputable firm in our industry. Used by many. Eric in Florida. Ask your focus group about the Rat Fam. I don't need to. I've given them plenty of data and samples of your work, quote unquote.
2: Take that for data.
0: I don't need to ask them about the rat fam or the piece of crap fam or anything else. Fidel Lopez, 5133. Jim, how do I get in your focus group? It's a focus group. I'm not letting you clones in the focus group. You all say, oh, it's incredible. Listen, you act like I'm not subjecting you to anything that I haven't been subjected to. I've been in this business a long, long time. Believe me, focus groups have dissected and torn apart this show and me personally. I know it hurts. You're just not used to it. You've never been subjected to it. I have. I know. I'm not subjecting you to anything that I have not been subjected to myself. It never feels good, but it's important, and it's legit. And forget me shots. War, soulless ginger clones against focus groups. Don't hate the focus group. Don't hate the messenger. Don't hate the focus group. Look in the mirror. If your submissions were better, maybe we would have gotten different information back from the focus groups. At 24-inch dubs, you telling me focus groups didn't like fart and monkey jokes? Basically, the research that I got back from them, they didn't like anything you had to say. Not just those two things. It was so overwhelming. It was like a bat to my head. They don't, I hate to say this, chat, they don't like you. Not only your submissions, they don't like you. Like, they were getting kind of heated about it. Like, they were starting to take it personally. I can't even read this guy's handle. Part of the problem. I can't read your handles. And neither could they. Rome, you're showing the focus groups the wrong takes. Oh, that's the problem. I had to sift through and sort out the good takes from the bad takes. What I just did, I just ran it on a loop. I just subjected them to all of it. At MeTube-er, Rome had to take break takes out back and old yeller it. I didn't have to. I didn't want to, but I had to find out. And I found out. Stucknut, what are we supposed to do during break takes now? Take a break? No. You know what you can do?
3: Break.
0: You can refine whatever it is you're working on. Or you know what you can do? You can look at that screen that says The Jim Rome Show. Back in a minute. The focus groups did. They liked it. Or on those rare break takes where we show a reset of an interview, you can see that because maybe you had missed it. And Machmoda, Rome, obviously that slappy focus group doesn't know who we are or even who the hell you are. They're hurting, not helping, Rome. I understand this stings. I understand you don't like being told that your content is not very good. You know what, though? Here's the thing. I've been trying to set you straight for a long, long time, and it's not working. You needed to hear it from somebody else. You ever see this in life? You're not hearing it from me, obviously. So I went to an objective third party, and I said, listen to them. You're not listening to me. You don't give a damn what I have to say. Fine. I'm going to farm it out to an objective third party. And the third party has spoken. The third party likes the static screen better. That one. If you're watching on the screen, Rome, The Jim Rome Show. We'll be right back. I'm not taking chat away. You're more than welcome to it. You're not entitled. You know, the problem is you're entitled. I was just going to say, it's not your inalienable right to be a part of the break takes. I'll even use you on the show. And don't be so greedy with the real estate. I'm going to get a chance to earn your way back to the break takes. How about that? But the focus group has spoken. Juan is in Maui. Clones do not understand focus groups are made of people who are actually smart and with good taste. Thank you, Juan. Thank you. Polly in Baldwin Park. Jimmy, can you tell your focus groups, give it another 2 weeks before removing break takes? Well played.
2: 2 weeks!
0: No, I gave them many weeks of watching. They've had their 2 weeks. That's the thing. Jim, break takes were doomed from the beginning. The show mantra has always been more Rome and less clone is good for the show. Craig in Idaho, War Team content. Man, they just keep coming. Gary in Central Ohio, Romy, I for one commend you for relying on analytics when deciding what you show on the break takes. I will be thinking of you when we hang our analytical NBA championship banner next month. Signed, Gary Atkinson. Kenny Atkinson, I mean. Gary in Central Ohio. It's not the same thing, man.
3: Analytically?
0: It's not the same thing.
4: See, we have data you guys don't have.
0: I'm not making it up. I actually do have data that y'all don't have. I'm just saying, I kept saying, do better, do better, do better. I need more, I need more. I need to fix that part of the show. And it didn't get better. So I'm like, okay, maybe it's me. Maybe I'm jaded. Maybe I'm not giving them enough credit. I'm going to go to an independent party. Focus groups. I'm going to show this to somebody else. A lot of it. And it did not resonate. Clones, you don't even want to know what the score was. You don't even want to know what the reaction was. You don't even want to know what the comments were. I'm just saying it did not go well for you. I'm trying to protect you, clones, all right? So instead of pushing back and getting all outraged about it, I'm trying to protect you from what they actually said, because what they actually said was not pretty. All right, so let's just keep moving. Let's just keep moving. All right, still ahead. Your telephone calls, your reaction. Jeff Brom coming up at 2:20. Monday is an ATP day. How about the Ask the Pros? I've got more thoughts on the NFL. I've got thoughts specifically on the Bucks. I can't believe my guy Baker Mayfield lost to the creep. The Monken acting like he won a Super Bowl, throwing F-bombs around, stomping off. All of that still ahead.
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6: 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And now comes the fallout. 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
1: 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Jeremy Lanza on chat, quote, focus groups just lobbed an absolute piss missile at the chat.
2: Absolute piss missile up the sideline.
1: That's funny. All right, so the thing about the focus groups and this, and I'm sure the radio audience is like, wow, how much time are you going to spend on this? Not much more time. Not much more time. You know why I'm not going to spend much more time on this? Because if you haven't been paying attention, those of you in chat that are so unhappy about this, that are taking this so personally, we've been running your takes on the break takes for the last three break takes. Have you not noticed this? This just in.
3: Break.
1: There are no focus groups. Nobody has seen your horrible takes. I made it all up. I'm not taking them away from you. There are no focus groups. I didn't pay for it. There is no data. There is no research. We started the show off with a technical difficulty and couldn't get it in. And I thought to myself, oh, you know, it'd be funny. I'm going to tell them that it's not a technical difficulty. I'm going to tell them that you're not good enough and the focus groups made the decision. So

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2: Mentioned earlier that we're 4 days out and we don't even know who's playing quarterback. And now we do. Penix apparently feels comfortable enough now that he's willing to give it a go. Good. Good, because you know why? They need to find out what the hell they have in this guy. Because those that are there now are not the ones that who selected him. They need to know, because it's going to be a good quarterback draft, and they need to know whether or not they have a quarterback. So the guy's got to play. So that just in. Let's go to the phones. We go to Los Angeles. Matt in L.A. Matt, what's going on, dude? How you doing?
3: Romy! Thanks for the vine. From Oakland to Las Vegas to Irwindale to Los Angeles. You're welcome, you pukes. And for all you Raiders haters, I got one thing to say. Raiders! What up, Raider Nation? We're living lovely, even if it is only about to be week three. Because like Jimmy said earlier, the NFL's better when the silver and black attack is handling biz. Clint freaking Kubiak. Kirk freaking Cousins. The adults in the room that the Death Star has been devoid of. Now, Gary Kubiak's son, Gary Kubiak, class tech, Red Lobster ally, winner and champion, has come to the dark side to revive our always proud Raider franchise. Unlike some noted Nepo baby failures of the past, namely Mike's, Shula, and Lombardi. No. So I gotta give Bacon Face and the fucking haircutted freak out Raider franchise. Unlike some noted Nepo baby failures of the past, namely Mike's, Shula, and Lombardi. No. So I gotta give Bacon Face and the pumpkin haircutted freaks credit. I mean, for real. But a 2-0 Raider starts not why I called, Jimmy. I called because Matt Tober is en route. En route like Leatherface, be it that chainsaw massacring freaking Texas, or Dennis Connor, or even Benito Santiago Sandpaper Face for that matter. The Dodgers are coming under the guise of one Dr. Dave Roberts. The three-peat begins. Mattober is coming in mere days, you dense-minded derelicts. War sprinkles in Wichita. Purchase of a cornstalk wall and foundation hut. House. War Ira Craig and Ira Wells panhandling at yesterday's Charger game and having Silk Bra throw a chicken bone in their panhandle cup. But unwar focus group geeks. Outro.
2: Wow, damn, Matt's been saving up. Matt, the longer Matt goes between phone calls, the more vitriol and the more, well, Matt does Matt things. So Matt's got Mattober coming up. We know about Mattober, which means the Dodgers are in the postseason, which means normally not, but the Raiders are back. So you knew Matt would be coming with a certain energy. Raiders 2-0, Mattober coming up. Postseason for Major League Baseball getting underway next week. So Matt was spitting fire. Go ahead, Albie. Much to the consternation of the clones. Rack him. Don't worry, clones. You got your break takes back. Man, that was so funny. You see how pissed you were? When I took something from you that I didn't actually take from you, and I blamed it on the focus groups when there are no focus groups. You know what you should do so we can all come together? You should join me in trying to make the world a better place by contributing to my foundation, COF. Cockfighting Across America. Make a donation. 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Help get kids off the street by having them attend cockfights. That's my gift to you. After having some fun at your expense by pretending to take away your chess missions.

0: I invite you to join me as we all come together. It was established in 2007. Cockfighting across America. Oh, one more thing. Every father wants their daughter to get into adult films. Now I'm done. That piano's nice.
1: What's going on, man?
0: What's going on, man? No, they don't. What's going on, man? Let's go to Santa Barbara. Ryan in the 805. Good to have you on the show, Ryan. What's going on? How are you?
2: Romy, my homie, wasabi from another mommy. It's Ryan from SB, your brother.
0: My brother. I love the energy.
3: I don't like that call.
0: I know you have no idea what just happened. And I love the energy. Ryan, you got to know the show. I think you know the show. One of the only rules on the show is do not restate who you are and where you're calling from, or you're going to get run. I made it very clear. Let's go to Ryan in Santa Barbara. Ryan in the 805. What's going on, my dude? Romy, my homie. It's Ryan in Santa Barbara. I know, Ryan. I just said so. That's why that rule exists. Very few rules. Have a take. Don't suck. Don't tell me how you are. And don't reset your name and where you're calling from. I'm trying to keep this thing moving. This guy understands. This guy knows. I love getting a call from this guy when it's not a beef day. Miles in Charleston. Miles, what's going on, dude?
4: Hey, Rum, what's up, dude? Listen, I was in Houston on Friday night to watch the Braves clinch at Minute Maid Park or whatever dumb name the stadium is called these days. And let me tell you, Jim, outside of Houston's ballpark, in Houston on Crawford Street, there are all kinds of people selling Braves merch. And the stadium, the ballpark is filled with Braves fans. Correct me if I'm wrong. Did Houston not win the World Series just a couple years ago? And that wasn't even the cheating World Series. Their fan base should be slapped in the face, Jim. Completely lame. It was a home game for the Braves. That terrible AOS where the team that wins end up being under 500. War teams making the playoffs that actually have a winning record, and other the Houston Astros and the city of Houston are terrible. Adam.
0: All right, Miles, good to hear from you. Nice job. They did clinch. Part of the reason why, well, the reason why we had Jeff Francoeur on, because they have clinched now 7 times in 9 years. And as Jeff said, you know what? They're healthy. They're playing well. They're pitching well. They're a team to watch. Milwaukee's a monster. The Dodgers are still the ones to beat until somebody takes them down. But the Braves are dangerous. As he mentioned, Acuna is getting hot at just the right time. All right, hour three coming up. ATPs, do not forget about that. I'm looking for your Ask the Pros question. I've got more thoughts on the NFL. I got way behind because of the focus groups. I'll get you some more NFL thoughts at the top of the hour. Jeff Brohm coming up at 2:20. Plenty more still to come. You're in the jungle. I am Jim Rome. Good to be with you on a Monday. Nice to have you here. We'll come right back.

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6: This regime cannot be trusted. And in the next 5, 10, 15 years, it will break out. Prove me wrong. If I'm wrong, where's the evidence anywhere that I'm wrong? Where's the evidence anywhere that they will adhere to an agreement? In the out years, certainly. Where is it? 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

All right, so we move into hour number three. I've got Jeff Brohm, the head football coach at Louisville. They're coming off a really nice win. He's going to join me in about 20 minutes from right now. So, phones are ringing. I like it. 1-800-636-8686. Let's move on. There's a lot of NFL that I did not get to yet that I want to get to. And I want to say this. I would love to sit here and tell you that I'm surprised that my man Nick the Clone's Texans are 0-2. But considering that bad starts are nothing new for that team, it's not that surprising. Now, the good news is the Texans have also demonstrated many times in the past decade that they can make it back from an 0-2 or even 0-3 start and make the playoffs. So we're nowhere near panic time in Houston. If you want to say to me, well, why is it panic time, Rome, in L.A. for the Chargers? Because they lost to the Raiders and the Cardinals. And look at their upcoming schedule. And their past track record of chargering. Look at the Texans' past track record. No, you don't want to start 0-2. That's not ideal. But they've bounced back and they've come back. They did it last year. And look at who they've lost to so far. Now, I am a little confused by what I'm seeing. I will say that. Not so much that they're 0-2, but as to why they're 0-2. To borrow from Junior Lobster Shanahan again, because they're confusing.

0: Those two dudes, 18 yards, 14 carries. Now, credit to the Bengals, another perpetually slow starting team that's finally out of the gate quickly. They're 2-0. They're flying. Thanks in large part to bringing in that incredibly large human being on the D-line. Sexy Dexy. Dexter Lawrence has been huge for the Natty so far. In every way, including the literal way. And obviously, Sexy Dexy scared Houston off their run game, especially once Houston fell further behind. It also did not help Houston that Ja'Marr Chase managed to pull off one of the greatest catches in NFL history, actually. One of the greatest catches I have ever seen in this game.
1: Back 32 of Houston. Burrow deep for Chase. And he caught it!
0: Just watching it like that does not do it justice. Now, I'm not going to get carried away and say it's better than the Odell catch. But is it in the conversation? Maybe so. I know that the Bengals showed up ready to make plays. Unfortunately, the Texans did not. DeMeco Ryans pointed out as much after the game. And he was not wrong. Through 2 weeks, the Texans are not showing up and making big plays. That's a big reason why they're 0-2. But you know who is showing up to make plays every week, though? The guy with the song that slaps. AKA, he's getting shucked tonight. AKA, Lamar Jackson and the Ravens got shucked yesterday. Lamar got shucked yesterday. How about the Saints showing some life? How about their guy, Tyler Shuck, arguably outplaying the two-time MVP? How about the Ravens? The Ravens, under Lamar Jackson, blowing yet another double-digit lead. Wasn't that the reason John Harbaugh got fired? Wasn't that always John Harbaugh's fault? That they could not finish under this guy? That they blew so many double-digit leads? Isn't that what got Harbaugh fired and Jesse Minter hired? Yet it happened again. Jameson Hensley, he covers the Ravens. Quote, Ravens lose to the Saints 24-17. This is the Ravens' 15th loss after holding a double-digit lead since Lamar Jackson became the full-time starter in 2019. That is the most such losses by any team in the NFL over that span. How the hell is that even possible? Lamar Jackson, two-time MVP. Lamar Jackson, who, according to Harbaugh, was going to be the greatest quarterback ever. How could you lose a double-digit lead 15 different times since 2019 with the Hall of Famer under center more than anybody else during that time? Not good. Below not good.
2: Below not good.
0: Then again, Shuck nearly did pull off the same thing against the Lions in Detroit last week. Imagine if the Saints had made that two-point conversion last week. They would be one of the more impressive 2-0 teams in the NFL right now. Man, they should have got shucked that night. As it is, the Saints are no joke. Everybody in New Orleans is getting their shuck on right now, as they should be. I like this guy. He's fun. You know what's fun? Getting shucked tonight. Who doesn't like that? Maybe you don't mess with this guy unless you want to get shucked tonight. Maybe it's not a great idea to give this dude any bulletin board material like Ravens DC Anthony Weaver did this week when he called Shuck a poor man's Josh Allen.
3: Josh Allen, Jim.
0: Which to me actually sounded like kind of a compliment, because if you're a Saints quarterback, that would be considered a compliment, right? He didn't see it that way. All that did was give that guy fuel. He did not appreciate it. When getting shucked tonight was asked about that, this is what he had to say.
4: Yeah, I saw it. A bunch of the coaches was telling me about it the whole time, calling me poor man, and I loved it. It was I knew what he meant by it, but yeah, obviously he's an elite player, but it fires me up.
0: Poor man's Josh Allen is actually pretty funny gloss. It's actually a massive compliment. If this dude ends up being even the homeless version of Josh Allen, the hobo version of Josh Allen, the bum of Josh Allen, I think Saints fan will take that. Compared to the rest of the Saints quarterbacks since Drew Brees retired, poor man's Josh Allen is like a freaking revelation. To be mentioned in the same sentence as Josh Allen, even if you're his hobo or his bum or his poor man, that's good, right? That's good. Anyway, whatever, Shuck, whatever fuel you're running on, dude, keep it going. Keep it going. He's fun. They're fun. He's fun. I like the attitude. Meanwhile, on the complete opposite end of the physical spectrum, when it comes to quarterbacks and fun spectrum, nobody's getting Rodgers'd tonight. Yo, Pittsburgh, I got to ask, what are we doing here? We need an Andrew Brandt reset here, Yinzers, because what are we doing?
2: What are we doing?
0: What are we doing?
2: What are we doing here? What am I doing here? What am I here for?
0: It's September 2026.
2: What are we doing?
0: Why the hell?
2: What are we doing?
0: Hey, Steeler fan. Why the hell in 2026 is your head coach Mike McCarthy? And why the hell is your quarterback Aaron Rodgers? And what is even the point of this Steelers season? Wasn't the whole point of running Tomlin out of town getting tired of mediocrity? Of being mid, of being 9-8. You know, the mediocrity was no longer tolerable. Is this current brand of Steeler football not the definition of painfully mediocre? Thanks, Albie. Is it not even, never mind mediocre, is it not worse than anything we saw under Tomlin? It's not even watchable. I actually can't even call Aaron mediocre at this point. And I hate to say that, but his QBR is 30th in the NFL through 2 weeks. Only Cooper Rush and Justin Herbert have been worse. Think about that. That means Deshaun Watson and Cam Ward have both been better than Aaron Rodgers so far this year. I never thought that I would say that. Aaron is looking up at Cam Ward and the creep. And if you've watched Aaron, you understand how that's actually possible because this Steeler offense looks horrendous. But Aaron has a reason for that. Because of course he does. Aaron,
3: I think, you know, kind of indirectly,
0: indirectly is kind of like, you know, it's actually Big Mike's fault. Take it away, Aaron.
3: You know, as long as leadership steps up, can't feel sorry for ourselves, can't point fingers, we all got to play better. But I think we can all give a little more. You know, the best teams are player-led teams, so we got to keep taking the ownership. And in a game like today where there wasn't a lot of flow to it, we need to be better, and it starts with me, at, like, making sure Mike knows what's working, what's not working, our coaches know, and so we can call stuff that, you know, we feel like has a better chance.
0: Key phrase, it starts with me, but. If you say it starts with me, but, then it doesn't start with you, or you don't think so. Or there'd be no but. It would be, it starts with me. Period. Complete thought. It starts with me.
5: Period.
0: I have to be better. It starts with me, period. Not, it starts with me, but, because the but suggests who it really starts with in his mind.
5: But.
0: You let him know, Aaron. You let the coaches know that they know what's not working and they've got to make the changes. Because that's the problem with the offense. Not the quarterback who's 42, who looks 72, but the coaches who are not doing a good enough job of giving him the right place or calling the right place. It's already been 2 weeks. 2 weeks, they had one really unimpressive win and one beat down. 2 weeks, and we already have that same Aaron Rodgers, Mike McCarthy, passive, aggressive, bickering in the media that drove everybody in Green Bay crazy a decade ago. They both were still good at jobs. So why, Pittsburgh? Why did you decide to live through all of this again. I just don't get it. I'm not saying that Mike Tomlin was the answer. I am saying that Mike Tomlin is laughing his ass off after watching back the tape of that beatdown in New England. Totally uninspired win in week one. Total ass kicking yesterday was the answer. I am saying that Mike Tomlin is laughing his ass off after watching back the tape of that beatdown in New England. Totally uninspired win in week one. Total ass kicking yesterday. Pittsburgh, what would you give for one of those 9 and 8 years that you came to hate so much under Tomlin? Because you know that's not happening, right? Not this year with Aaron and the big fella. That team does not look 1-1 to me. And already the passive aggressiveness is starting. Already, I also love when Aaron goes, look, the leaders have to step up and there can't be any finger pointing as he points the finger at the coaches. But it all starts with me. But, well, if there's a but, then it doesn't start with you, right?
5: But,
0: Steeler fan, I mean, have we seen enough already after 2 weeks? Hey, the whole overreaction thing, I don't want to overreact, but I'm not. Not to a lot of this stuff. Ooh, break time. My bad. Let's get out. Alvy, I don't want to point the finger, but where's the break? Break.
6: Break.
0: Thank you.
7: Yeah, dude.
0: So I've got one question, clones. 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

0: I'm Jim Rome. An incredible weekend of ball, both pro and college. Speaking of college, we are joined right now by the head football coach at Louisville. He is in his fourth season at his alma mater. He led the Cardinals to a 9-4 mark last year and a win in the Boca Raton Bowl. Louisville coming off a really nice win. They beat number 16 SMU 41-31 Saturday. They're now 2-1. They're 1-0 in ACC play. They moved up 7 spots to number 16 in this week's AP poll. They play host to Wake Forest on Saturday. We are joined right now by Jeff Brohm. Jeff, great to have you back on the show. How you doing?
1: Yes, sir, Jim. How are you?
0: Good, good. Dude, listen, I want to just be very clear about this. Normally, I would never ask you or any other coach to be on twice in under 2 months, but you win a big game like you did Saturday over SMU. You have to know I'm going to come looking for you. What pleased you the most about that win, which included a game that had 8 lead changes?
1: Well, it was a great game for us. The fact that we pulled out a win at home against a really good opponent with an experienced quarterback was for us. And really, it was just through grit and hard work. It was a back-and-forth game. I wouldn't say we played clean at all. I think they made plenty of plays. We had plenty of mistakes. But I just think our guys played hard to the end. We knew what this game meant. We had enough playmakers that decided to step up and make plays, and great to do it in front of our fans. So just a really good win for us to build on and hopefully continue to improve.
0: A Jeff Brohm type of win, if you ask me. What was your message to your team after that game?
1: Well, I think for us, we're going to take on 11 Power 4 opponents this year. We wanted to really amp up our schedule. And while we lost the first game, I thought that we came and competed and we played against a really good opponent and a way to improve and get better. And to me, that's what you need to improve is play really good football teams. And I thought that we were battle-tested, ready for this game. I think it came into fruition for us where we just hung in there to the end and found a way to win. And like I said, you got to build on those moments. And now we face conference play. We got 9 conference games. That's just 1 of 9. Anybody can beat anybody on a given Saturday. And then we finish with our rivals. So we've got a tough schedule ahead, but we're excited to continue to try to improve on our last victory.
0: You know, when you have that big win, you'll always have that win. That's got to be a boost for the entire locker room. Jeff Brohm joining us. You know, when you and I spoke recently, we talked about the quarterback that you have in Lincoln Kienholz, and there's so much to like about him. We talked about his ability to beat you with both his arm and his legs. Look, I know you're not looking to compare people. Generally, you won't do that. But having played the position yourself, have you ever been around or ever coached a more mobile quarterback than Lincoln?
1: Well, that's definitely a strength of his. He can really run. He likes to run. He likes to get out of the pocket. I think he's comfortable making plays and throwing on the move. And, that's a great quality to have because I just think extend plays. He can create plays outside the pocket that you draw up. So I just think for him, polishing up his ability to play in the pocket is our goal. But at the same time, we want to let him do what he's good at. And he feels comfortable doing that. He found a lot of made a lot of big plays outside the pocket. It's hard to teach that athleticism. He has it. It's a gift that he has, and he's really taken it and ran with it. I'm proud of his toughness that he's displayed through 3 games. We faced 2 really good football teams, and he's played hard, and he's found ways to improve and make plays in all of them without turning the ball over.
0: In terms of toughness, what about overall? Like, he was out there making plays, but you pounded out 265 yards on the ground. How gratifying was it for you to see the team physically push SMU around, move them around, and impose their will the way that your team did?
1: Well, that does feel good. When you can find a way to play physical football and rush the football, that's not easy to do against a good opponent, and we did. Our offensive line really played hard. I think you have to take some pressure off the passing game. It's hard to pass protect every play now against really good defenses. So you got to come at them. You got to make them defend the run. I thought we did a good job of creating some space, and our running backs ran hard. So to have that balance, to find a way to play good defense, to have really good quarterback play, that's what championships teams are made of. We just got to continue to improve on all 3 of those elements, but we've made strides in all 3.
0: So 163 of the 265 went to Kewan Brown. How much of a home run threat is he every time he touches the ball?
1: Well, the great thing about Kewan is we have another back in Isaac Brown who's really dynamic, made a ton of plays, but has kind of been nicked up. And Kewan has worked really hard. I mean, he's hungry. He's had a great offseason. He worked hard in fall camp. He practices at game speed. So when he takes the field, it comes natural to him. I just think he's a physical back. who understands what the game's all about. He's able to lower his pads, block when he has to, run the ball physically when he has to. He's got good hands. He understands our system. I just think he's continued to improve every year. He's done it because we got a competitive running back room, and he steps up to that challenge. I'm really proud of his performance.
0: Hey, Jeff, I'm hearing what you're saying. Like, you've got some major, major games ahead of you still yet. Plenty of football still to be played, one day at a time, one game at a time. But I'm looking at what you've done so far, and so far you've scored at least 38 points in each of your first three games. A lot of football ahead of you, but it would stand to reason you're going to get better, right? If you stay healthy, you're going to get better. Chemistry is going to develop. How much more prolific can this offense be when you're already putting up 38 a game?
1: Well, I think we can definitely improve our efficiency. We've had some good moments, and then we've had some other moments where we got stalled. Sometimes it's through a penalty, sometimes it's through just a negative play we have. So I think you have to find ways to be explosive, find ways to create quick score, which we have. We can't have negative plays, the sacks, the runs and tackles for loss, penalties that drive us back. I think when you're able to eliminate those, you can score points. And if our defense finds a way to get some stops, like I said, we haven't turned the ball over once this year through three games. That's definitely helped us. So all those things matter. You know, you get about 10 to 12 possessions a game, so you got to take advantage of it. We have to this point.
0: Oh, that's incredible. Like, nothing's going to make you happier than that, the ball security. Listen, you started, we talked about the strength of schedule and what you get out of playing up and playing tough games. You started the year by taking on number 10, Ole Miss, and you gave them all they could handle before losing on a last-second field goal, 41-38. I would never say to you, is there such a thing as a good loss? But was there value to be gained from that kind of a battle, especially when you see what they did to LSU, and that's got a value, or that's got to flatter you as well. Is there value in a game like that for you, even if you lose?
1: Well, without question, there is. To me, you know, I played for Howard Dunberger, and his main strength is we schedule the best teams, and that's what he believed. And it made you tougher, it made you better, and you may not win them all, but it sure made you better. And I do think playing Ole Miss game one, which was not on our schedule, we were able to add them in this past year, and some people told me I was stupid, but I wanted to play that type of competition. I wanted to see and measure ourselves against that team, and I thought, you know, we made strides in that game. I saw us improve in that game. I saw us compete to the end. So now when we place a really tough opponent, a conference opponent at SMU, we've already had that that type of game, you know, the first game of the year in a neutral site. So I think the experience factor helped us prepare and get ready to compete in a game like that against SMU. And in my opinion, it helped us win the football game.
0: Hmm. Jeff Brohm joining us. Glad I asked. You mentioned Howard Schnellenberger. You and I have talked about him, but I just want to follow up on that really quickly. I remember interviewing him for the first time when I was young, and I got my start in TV, and I'm like, wow, this dude is something else. Like, you know all about him, and he's larger than life. He walks in the room, and he's just got this it. He's got this charisma, and he's just different. Like, playing for him, what was he like? What made him different? What made him an outlier as a head coach?
1: Well, you are correct. He had a persona about him that not many others did. And right. What he was able to do is, because he spoke such in bold language that, hey, we're on a collision course with a national championship, the only variable is time. We played the toughest opponents we could every year. He got his players to believe they were better than they were because he talked it. And not only did we practice hard and do all that, but he talked and he verbally said things that got our team to think, oh, well, maybe we can do this. I just think being a head football coach is a lot of things, but you got to get your team to believe that they can perform at the highest level. You got to get your team to perform that they can beat the toughest teams in the country. If you don't have that belief, you have no chance of winning. So I think that was definitely instilled in us through him, and it was a great quality that he had that really helped him elevate the play of his football team.
0: Yeah, but Jeff, what comes first, the belief or the win? Will they believe without having the win, or do they need the belief to get the win?
1: Well, you would be shocked. If you believe you can get things done, you're going to win football games. And then that has just shown up throughout my career as a player, as a coach. You know, if you go into it believing you can win, you have an aggressive approach, you don't back down, you can win football games. This is a competitive college football landscape now, the transfer portal with NIL. So while there's still some elite football teams, there's a whole lot of parity. And on any given day, as you can see across the country, anybody can step up and win. So you have to believe first, but if you do, you can achieve whatever you want.
0: Is that not life advice? I mean, you have to believe in you. You have to believe in your dream. You have to believe in your vision. You have to have belief, period, no matter who you are, what you do, sports or otherwise. Is that not accurate?
1: Well, it's the ultimate team sport, and without question, it teaches you things beyond the game, how to be a great teammate, how to step up when your number's called, how to perform, how to be there when your teammates may be getting all the notoriety and all the accolades, but still be a positive influence. All those things matter in football, and then it's a tough, physical, intense game that you have to have a lot of passion to play. That's why it's unique. But it really teaches all these guys life lessons that will last throughout their entire career.
0: Jeff, before I let you go, not to get into the money aspect, but you just said something interesting that you have to believe and still be a part of it, even though somebody else is getting the accolades. Yeah, that's one thing. Money is another. How do you make sure that everybody's still on the same page? There are guys making a lot more than other guys.
1: Well, that's where we're at in college football, and I just think for us, we try to be as fair as we can with our players when we're trying to make those decisions. It's not all perfect. You know, sometimes they got all these other things going on. If you want to get in the ball game, you got to participate at a certain level. And other times, you say, you know what, we're not going to go to that extreme. We're going to move on. So you try to balance it, be honest with your guys. The guys on your team that have played for you that are coming back, you try to reward them and take care of them. And then once that part's over, you move on. And I think they know once that's where the best players are going to play, it doesn't matter who's getting paid what, we're going to put the best guys out there that help us, give us the best chance to win, that are great teammates no matter what. And I think that's important that they realize that we're all here to win. And whether you're a walk-on or whether you're the highest paid player on the team, if you're not producing, practicing hard, you're not going to be on the field.
0: Jeff Brohm joining us. One last thought. So you moved up seven spots. I know you've already turned the page. You got Wake Forest coming up next. Jake Dickert is a guy that's been coming on this show for a number of years, like you have as well. We know that he can rebuild programs, good coach. We saw what he did at Washington State. We saw that he won nine games last year at Wake Forest. What's your early read on the challenges that the Demon Deacons are going to present?
1: Oh, he's done a great job. I mean, really a great job to step in there, win nine games the first year. Beat SMU, beat Virginia at Virginia, beat Mississippi State in the bowl game in his first year. Okay, that's a great accomplishment. If you watch his team, they play hard. They're disciplined. They don't make a lot of mistakes. They're in the right spot. He's got an athletic quarterback. I tell you what, he's done a great job. So it'll be a challenge. Luckily, we have him at home. Hopefully, our crowd's into it. But we're going to have to play well. We're going to have to coach well and prepare well this week. And if not, it's going to be a long Saturday for us.
0: Jeff, I appreciate that we called you again. You didn't send me directly to voicemail since we spoke just several weeks back, but it was such a big win, and your team looks so great doing it. I had to take a shot, man. I appreciate you so much.
1: Thanks, Jim. Keep up the great work.
0: You too. Jeff Brohm joining us. I mean that. Jeff was on, like, within the last 2 months, but I was fired up seeing how well his team played against SMU. I'm like, you know what? I got to try, and he said yes. So he is long. Louisville and Jeff Brohm have both. In fact, Jeff Brohm's always had a great relationship with the show, always been great to us. So I want to thank him and them for that. And that's a really interesting game, really interesting game. Louisville and Wake Forest. And I love that he had that kind of respect for Jake. Jake Dickert's a great coach, another great jungle guy. All right, we'll take a short time out. I need some ATPs, if you don't mind. 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
3: It sure feels like the Chiefs are back. After KC beat Indy, Andy Reid's crew is 2-0. Sorry, other teams. It looks like the Chiefs weren't done. They just took a year off. Westwood One Sports.
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0: 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Jim, how could you toy with our overly sensitive emotions with such whimsical disregard for all of humanity? I don't know, dude. That might be a little... That might be carrying it a little
1: That's
0: too
1: not
0: far.
1: Helping.
0: You got to admit, it's pretty funny. It was pretty funny.
1: A little ridiculous, I think.
0: Scott M. _ DJ. Jimmy, where in Spain is DJ and Logan? I went to Barcelona a few years ago, and it's beautiful as long as you stay away from the thievery on La Rambla tourist trap. All right, so it's not Logs. Logs is still in Colorado. It's Jake. DJ and Jake are in San Sebastian. And they were in Switzerland for a few days, and now they're in Spain. And DJ sent me a goodnight text not long ago because I think they're 8 hours off. We've been messed up ever since she left. I'm like Kyle Shanahan, is it today? Is it yesterday? Is it tomorrow? Are you tomorrow? Are you yesterday? Am I today? Like, am I in the future? Are you in the future? If you're coming back on this day, are you leaving the same day? Are you leaving the day after? Are you leaving 2 days earlier? Like, I can't adjust to where they are or what time it is. Yo, Tan Man, you mentioned last week that you and DJ are trying to figure out a name for the new cat and how the cat currently has a funny name. What's the current name of the cat? And what new name are you leaning towards? Thanks. San Francisco Mario. All right, so, bro, Jano's fired up. She sends me a picture of the cat every single day. Like, hi, Dad, going to meet you in 7 days, going to meet you in 6 days. The cat has a current name. The current name of the cat is Chicken. So I immediately started with, why don't we name it Chicken Cacciatore? Why don't we name it Curry Chicken? Why don't we name it Chicken Sando? Why don't we name it KFC? Janet's not finding any humor in any of this. So she's like been talking to the robots. God, she's been online. It's another ragdoll, and I'm not sure exactly what it is, but it's like a bicolor, blue-eyed bicolor. There are all these variations within the breed. But like the former ragdoll legend, it's got bright blue eyes. And remember Sapphire, the other cat we had? Big blue eyes. So we're trying to find some kind of play on blue, and that's not working. We're not having any luck whatsoever. So the best idea we've come up with is let's get the cat home and see what the personality is and kind of get to know the cat a little bit and see what the cat's like, and then maybe we'll come up with a name. I just know DJ and I, when we used to try to name horses and even kids, we never agreed on any names. It's not going to go well, I don't think. And why wouldn't you want to name a cat Chicken Cacciatore or Chicken Parm? Or rooster. Just Chicken. The breeder named the cat Chicken. And first I thought, no, we're not doing that. But then it started to grow on me. It's kind of funny.

0: En garde!
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2: And all I do is eat chicken for breakfast, lunch, and dinner. I am practically bringing these poor fowls to the brink of extinction. Not to mention the fact that the chicks love me, and I have a big rooster.
3: I'm going to try and sell. Is the name of the cat. Not a very good call. Don't think that'll go
4: all
3: well.
4: Right. So if the last guy.
3: Anyway, Romy, our chat, homie. I didn't take it. You still have it. You're good. Pimp, all that In-N-Out talk inspired me to get a 3x3 burger. My go-to order for years, has always been two double-doubles and sometimes fries. Oddly enough, I have never ordered a single as well. So I changed it up and I got both. What is your go-to order at In-N-Out? Thanks. Jason in Texas. All right, so I do have a go-to. And I've gotten this. And I don't even love it. It's just somebody once ordered this when I worked there. And I'm like, oh, that sounds original. I think I'll do that. And I don't even know why I do it. My go-to is a double-double grilled onions, add ketchup. And then inevitably, sometimes they'll say, so you only want the grilled onions and ketchup. I'm like, no. Double-double grilled onions, add ketchup. In other words, everything that the double-double comes with, but please grill the onions as opposed to the raw onions and just add the ketchup so I don't have to. I'm not even an onion guy. Like, I don't even like onions. I don't know why I get grilled onions. It's habitual. Somebody ordered that once when I worked there, and I'm like, oh, that sounds good. I think I'll make that mine. And I just never changed. Ever. I've never, ever ordered anything other than that. Ever. Not a single, not animal style, not a 3x3, just double-double grilled onions. Add ketchup. Rick and Chico. Jim. Now you're getting personal with it. Do you pick up Janet at the airport when she comes back from a trip? How do I answer that? Yes. Yeah, but do you really? Yes. Unless I'm at work. She's already changed her arrival time a few times. I don't know what time she's getting back.
5: You are now free to move about the country.
3: But yes, of course. Of course. What do we have here? Hey, Jim. It's Jump the Shark Day. What's he talking about? Oh! The actual shark jump. Hey! It was yesterday. 9/20/77. The day Happy Days jumped the shark. Honestly, one of my favorite phrases ever. It's a brilliant, brilliant phrase. Jumping the shark. When they've done everything there is to do. And the Fonz has jumped everything there is to jump. They've got this guy out at Puma Beach jumping over a shark. That's how you know you've stayed too long. Jumping the shark is such an amazing phrase. He's in there in his leather jacket. Water skiing. There's Rich. If you're watching this right now, look how nervous they all look. Like, oh my gosh. Fonz is going to try and jump a shark. Here we go. He's still got his leather jacket on. He's on water skis with a leather jacket on. Puma. And there he goes, getting ready to jump the shark. If you're seeing this on the stream right now, perfect form, getting ready to hit the ramp. But just whoever coined that phrase is amazing. A lot of buildup. There's the shark, man. Bro, Richie looks terrified, man. Richie knows that if he doesn't hit that thing right, he knows that if Fonz does not hit that ramp perfectly, you know all the ways to go. You never get to pick how you want to go. You do not want to be eaten alive by a shark. Yet there's Fonz with his leather jacket.

0: Hey, thumbs up. Let's do this. Dude, I bet back then, 1977, dude, that was some high drama. Hits the ramp. Oh, slow motion. Like Evel Knievel. Oh, about to hit the... Yes! He cleared it! So look at Marion, man. She is thrilled. And Richie gives him the A-OK. Fonz is like, yeah, it was nothing. Ralph and Potsy are hugging on each other. Awkward moment. Richie with a deep sigh. And then here they come to meet Fonz. He hits the sand. Good stuff. That can't be 49 years. My man, Henry Winkler. And look at them all running down the beach. Yeah. He actually led to one of the greatest jungle moments ever, though. He signed it. He sent that picture that was showing you on the stream. He sent. The ink is fading to Jim R. It's to me. I did it for Botsy. Henry Winkler, that was the bit on the show that day. It was one of the greatest days in jungle history when we were talking about the Fonz, and it worked its way back to him. He was on location in Canada filming, but somebody in L.A. said, they're talking about you on the Rome show. You need to call in. And I don't know if he knew me or not, but he called in. It was just so awesome.
1: The fact of the matter is that all through the episodes, I was always plagued by Potsy, but I always kept my word. So I said, and I told Potsy I would do this, and put my thumb up and jumped the shark.
0: How good a guy. I mean, isn't that amazing? Like, he literally, I did it for Potsy. Like, that was our whole bit that day. He did it for Potsy. He held his thumb up, and he called just on a whim because somebody put it to him that we were talking about him, and he laid it all out for us live on air. It was one of the most organic, crazy things we've ever had happen on the show. It proving once again that everybody's always said this, and it's so true. Henry Winkler is the best guy in Hollywood. The nicest guy. Great moment. That's why we have that picture. He sent that. 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All right, so far so good. Big question, is Puka going to play tonight? I do not know. I saw that line moved again, though. Rams and Giants, big matchup. My thanks to Jeff Francoeur and Jeff Brom. Oh, no, a Jeff streak, right? My thanks to the XR4TI. You clones, don't worry. I did not rip the chat from the break takes. It's still there. There are no focus groups. You're good. See you tomorrow, Rob.
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1: 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You can now find us on Channel 260. And as always, you can hear us on hundreds of local affiliates throughout North America. Oh boy, which team with the quarterback injuries got reason to panic more? Is it the Chicago Bears or is it the Washington Commanders? 310-840-4910. That number to call, that's the number to text. Brad? We'll start with your Chicago Bears, but I just want to mention quickly, Jaden Daniels dislocated left elbow, same left elbow that he dislocated last year and then hurt again, caused him to miss a combined 7 games. The Commanders, they were in the game until what I thought was a stupid call anyway from Dan Quinn to go for it rather than to take the points. They were getting the ball to start the second half. They end up going for it. That play, which just ends in a total disaster. Daniels gets his foot stepped on by his lineman, dislocates his left elbow, literally just throw a stick of dynamite into the Commanders' season because of that one decision. They end up losing to Dallas by 17. Marcus Mariota is a guy that had to start several games because of Jaden Daniels last year, but the Commanders now are 0-2, and they are staring down the barrel of a rough season. But your Chicago Bears, off of the 59 points last week, Brad, it was rainy. It was sloppy. Brian Flores finally got Ben Johnson's number. I don't know if the Bears were going to win this game anyway, but then Caleb Williams trying to rush for a touchdown goes down untouched. Worst fear was that it was the Achilles. The Bears say afterwards, hamstring. Tom Pelissero of the Ringer reporting that he avoided a serious strain and has a quote-unquote chance to play in week 3 against Philly. But Ben Johnson said on Chicago radio today, it's a week-to-week deal. And that the expectation is that Caleb Williams, quote, will likely miss some time, end quote. Right off the bat for me, it's much more bleaker for the Washington Commanders because this is likely a multiple week injury for Jaden Daniels. They're 0-2. Their division looks super strong with my New York Giants playing tonight, the Eagles 2-0, and the Cowboys just having beaten. But for the Chicago Bears, you're 1-1. You know how amazing the offense can be. You know what the ceiling is. The division is a little bit weaker, a lot of rough defenses, and all of a sudden it feels like you're basically looking at the end of the season for the Bears. Now today, and only a couple hours after the game ended, you would think, all right, it's just one or two games without Caleb Williams. Honestly, like, you want to talk about dodging a bullet, that's an understatement for the Bears. I still feel good about this team's playoff chances, and I still feel good about Caleb Williams coming back in a short amount of time, considering the reporting we've gotten. So what could have been a nightmare Monday, Brad, all of a sudden, it doesn't suck all that bad. But you're a Bears fan. Let's hear what you have to say.
2: My eyes! I can't see, Pat! Because I had to witness 3 hours of craptastic football. And it was rain-soaked conditions. Wind really wasn't playing too much of a factor. I think people are overblowing the impacts of some of the Mother Nature stuff. But yeah, I mean, the field was a mess. It was a quagmire. The footing was difficult. There were snap issues on both sides of the ball in that game, and it certainly played a factor in the 9-3 victory that the Vikings had. I mean, the Bears had so many chances, absolutely dominated the red zone work. I believe, if I recall correctly, the Chicago Bears were inside of the red zone on 14 separate snaps, and Minnesota, I believe, only had one snap inside the red zone throughout the entire game. Yet the Bears still lost. DeAndre Swift putting it on the turf there, that costly fumble at the one-inch line. That could have been a game sealer if he would have crossed the chalk. And ultimately, the Bears would score a touchdown. And if they would have got the extra point, they could have won that bad boy 10-9. But alas, they lost. And, of course, everybody's talking about Caleb Williams, especially on social media, on the radio circuit throughout the entire day. A guy that fell down with that non-contact injury. And you're right, man. I was watching the game with my two sons, and we both just yelled out, no, because we feared that was going to be an Achilles injury. I've seen that story played out so many times before with a number of different players, whether quarterbacks or not. But it turned out to be a hamstring injury. And, of course, he got carted off, had a towel over his head. Fans are cheering him on as he's about to exit into the tunnel, takes a towel off, a little teary-eyed, pumps the hand in the air. And everybody's like, well, that might be the last time we see Caleb Williams this season. But not so fast, my friends. There have been a lot of jokes made on social media throughout the entire day about that incident being carted off with really what appears to be a somewhat docile injury. And the best way to equate it is this. It's like the contraceptive failed, but you took the pregnancy test and it was negative. That's like the equal view that I have in my mind and what I'm thinking of this Caleb Williams situation overall. So you're right. He dodged the biggest bullet. It's like Bullet Bill in old school Mario Kart, that kind of large bullet. There's still a chance he could play on Monday night against the Philadelphia Eagles. But I think it's a very small chance. I think Super Bajent Man, Tyson Bajent, will be at the controls. But maybe that's the only game that Caleb Williams misses. I still got questions about the defense. I know they were much improved. But again, you could thank Mother Nature and the inclement conditions there in the Windy City over the weekend. But, this is a tremendous amount of good news coming from Tom Pelissero today and confirmed by Ben Johnson that it's a week-to-week injury. And, he's probably going to miss some time, but that some time may just be a matter of days and not weeks. Exhale, Chicago.
1: 310-840-4910. You agree with me, though, Brad? It is much more bleaker for the Washington Commanders, and we'll get to them in just a second. But, you compare these two teams and it feels like your Bears are in much, much greater position than the Commanders are on this Monday, right?
2: Oh yeah, definitely, man. It's an absolute slam dunk that the Washington Commanders are in a dire straits position. Jaden Daniels, that gruesome injury, Tom Brady, was some choice words there on the air. He was feeling what everybody felt in that moment. Me too. And my youngest son as well. A true story, Pat. He had both Caleb Williams and Jaden Daniels on his fantasy team. So we're watching the game. He had Caleb Williams in his starting lineup. He saw him get injured, and he's like, oh, bleep. I can't believe that just happened. Then he's got a sizable crutch to lean on for next week. And he's like, yeah, I'll be good. I got Jaden Daniels, a guy that's a scoring duelist, can really pile up the points in various ways. And then we're watching that Cowboys-Commanders game, and we see what unfolded there. He started throwing things. He was really upset. I'm like, oh, man, you're in a shallow league. There's plenty of options on waivers, like Tyler Shuck, like Bryce Young, who's absolutely tearing it up right now. So he's going to be just fine, and he squeaked out his fantasy win thanks to Kenneth Walker, by 0.3 points last night. So it was all good at Cassidy Evans. Crisis averted, not only for the Chicago, but for my son's fantasy franchise. But, yeah, man, it's desperate times for the Washington Commanders. Here's the good news. Marcus Mariota wasn't too shabby last season in 8 starts. Now, the team only went 2-6 because they had a lousy defense. Guess what? They still have a lousy defense. But he completed 62.4% of his attempts a season ago. Averaged just over 200 pass yards per game, 32 rush yards per game, and a respectable 10-5 touchdown and interception split through the air. Also had a rushing score as well. Mariota has got that scoring duality, so he's built for the system in that Washington offense. So I don't think they will skip much of a beat offensively, but what's going to be a drag on the Commanders all season long is that dreadful and woeful defense. And you look at the schedule upcoming. Obviously, in week 3, they're absolutely going to get crushed taking on the Seattle Seahawks. there in the nation's capital. Then they get Indianapolis and one of the international games. That coming up in week four, and then your G-men in week five. And we're going to find out more information about Jane Daniels, but I fear he's going to have to go under the knife. And if that were to occur, he said, the team said that they're seeking multiple medical opinions. If he goes into surgery, it could be donezo for the rest of the year. So hopefully he can get right, get back on the field before the season ends. But I think that could be a reach, given this amount of time.
1: Yeah, I think they're toast. I think they're absolutely they're bleeped. They are done. 310-840-4910. Because here's the thing. I think there is a massive drop off between Jaden Daniels and Marcus Mariota. Maybe if their left tackle, who is a tremendous, he's been an all pro before, Laremy Tunsil, if he wasn't done for the season, maybe I would say, okay, you know, you have a decent offensive line, not great, but you have a decent offensive line that gives Mariota some time, you know, to operate in the passing game. Your receivers, Stephon Diggs and Scary Terry, Terry McLaurin, have actually been pretty good so far through the first two games. And okay, you can maybe operate an offense. What Jaden Daniels can do with his legs, and we saw him doing it against the Dallas Cowboys defense for the first half, dicing him up, Marcus Mariota doesn't give you that. He can't give you that. And so without your left tackle, without Laremy Tunsil, not really. I mean, there's no way he's running anywhere nearly as effective as Jaden Daniels. Jaden Daniels is right up there with Lamar Jackson and Josh Allen and his effectiveness with his
2: that left. I agree with. That yes. I agree with. But Mariota can call his own number and do so effectively at times.
1: I mean, you're not game planning for it. Opposing defenses are not game planning for it, nor are they worried about it. If it happens once or twice a game, all right, tip your cap. But he ain't running 7, 10, 11 times like we know Jaden Daniels can. He had 7 carries for 69 yards in one half. He might have run for over 100 yards yesterday and single-handedly kept the Commanders in it. So without Laremy Tunsil, now you don't have that escapability with Marcus Mariota. Plus, the Commanders are 0-2. Plus, the division is good. Plus, their upcoming schedule outside of the Colts, there is not an easy game for them. Like, best case scenario is Jaden Daniels goes on injured reserve. He only misses that minimum 4 games. You have the bye week in week 6. You don't have to worry about him missing that. He comes back in week 7. And what? The Commanders maybe have 2 wins. They're 2-4. Likely scenarios, they're 1-5. I think their season's done. I thought it was a pretty good chance it was going to be done if they start 0-2 anyway, because only 11% of teams have made the playoffs after starting 0-2. And now he's going to miss multiple weeks. I think they are completely, completely toast. Whereas I look at your Chicago Bears as having a really decent opportunity to still make the playoffs, because it feels like Caleb Williams might only miss a game or two. Who knows? This could linger on. There's a lot of optimism being peddled. But, you know, again, Johnson did throw some cold water on it, saying he likely will miss some time. But the fact that they haven't ruled him out yet for next week against the Eagles is pretty good. And so, again, I think your Bears are in a much better position, and there is a collective sigh of relief that happened over the Windy City and the Chicago area over the last 24 hours. One other thing I want to mention, Brad. By the way, 310-840-4910. We want to hear from you. The two major QB injuries yesterday, Caleb Williams, Jaden Daniels. Which team do you has a decent chance of staying in the hunt or still making the playoffs if their quarterback is going to miss several weeks? 310-840-4910. The one thing I could not get over this morning, I feel like I didn't see much of it yesterday. Or maybe I just, again, I'm not a Bears fan, so I wasn't, I'm not interacting with all these posts. I saw an overwhelming amount of, and I'll say it, jackass losers, fake tough guys that have never played professional sports.
2: Oh, yeah.
1: Criticizing Caleb Williams. He did the whole Kobe Bryant towel over the head and emotional fist pump. Yeah. And he's only going to be out a week or two. I mean, so I remember Jay Cutler. Correct me if I'm wrong, Brad. A lot of Bears fans got on Jay Cutler for not being emotional enough when he suffered a serious injury. And now Bears fans are getting on Caleb Williams for being too emotional. He had to get taken out of the game. You have no idea what the hell is going through his head in terms of how much time he thinks he's going to miss, how significant of an injury that he just suffered. It's in the heat of the battle in a 1-score game. Late in the game, he has to come out. He knows he's not going back in that game, and he's emotional, and he wants to let the fans know he's okay, because this city is now would die for Caleb Williams, and there are people that have the balls to criticize him for doing that. I think that was the most loser thing I've seen on the internet in a long time. People criticizing Caleb Williams for being emotional about his injury. He's not going to be out for the rest of the season and he did that? Are you kidding me? What a bunch of losers.
2: Yeah, that's an understandable point of view. I'm not going to lie. Some of the messages that were put out there, I chuckled. I mean, some of them were pretty funny. But yeah, the grand scheme of things, there was no real joke was a laughing matter when it came to Caleb Williams' injury. I mean, when he tried to get up, he immediately fell back down to the ground. And that's why, instantaneously in my mind, I thought it was an Achilles setback because that's just a gruesome injury. It's so crippling in the moment. But, you know, if you never have endured a pulled hamstring, you could have a similar episode that he had there on the field in that moment because you get up, you don't feel right. You feel that tug, that pull, that sharp pain. And immediately fall back down to the ground because you're like, look, I want to try to get up, hop around, move around, maybe make this harsher than it may or may not be because you really have no idea what is going on internally with your leg in that moment. So it was a scary time. And, you know, he obviously went on to the cart. He had to be dragged off the sideline and placed on that cart. He couldn't put any weight, any pressure on that leg whatsoever. And, you know, in that instance, we all thought it was a wrap. It was done. The season's over. Oh, so much promise in Chicago. And the city of big shoulders just really sagged in that moment. And then, we woke up and it's all hunky-dory. Got the bit of good news. And that bullet is indeed hopefully dodged. And we're going to see him back on the field, possibly as early as this week. Seems unlikely. But hopefully here in short order. The Bears, by the way, right smack dab in the middle in terms of hardest strength of schedule remaining. And you look at the next three games coming up. Of course, you got Fly Eagles Fly on Monday Night Football, then the Jets at home. And that's going to be any walk in the park because that defense is for real, folks. And then that rivalry game at Green Bay. So at a minimum, what I am hoping for as a diehard Chicago Bears fan is that he is able-bodied and ready to go without any hindrances whatsoever against the arch-rival Packers in Lambeau Field in Week 5. And that's a scenario, based on the info we got today, entirely on the table. So, Pat, hopefully you don't consider me one of those jackasses because, again, I chuckled.
1: No, well, I mean, but here's the thing. Like, are you criticizing Caleb Williams for being carted off for what could be, what appears to be a grade one hamstring strain, not a significant season-ending injury? Are you criticizing him for being carted off and showing emotion as he's being carted off the field?
2: No, because he had no idea what he was suffering from. So nobody did in that given moment in time. And hindsight is always 20/20. And people are like, oh, yeah, he merely got a scratch. It was only a flesh wound. It was no big deal. He broke a nail. Carry on. But you're right. There's a lot of these internet tough guys. And I'm going to tell you right now, that internet tough guy is sitting behind his keyboard, popping some cheesy poofs and probably tipping the scales of 350 pounds is going to keel over from a heart attack at a moment's notice. Those are people that typically criticize all world athletes like Caleb Williams in those moments. I like to see them try, and I like to see what their reactions would have been in that moment. I can tell you this, if I would have fell to the ground, thriving and writhing in pain, I would have been screaming, somebody save me! Lord have mercy, what has gone with me? But, the Pope is on the Bears' side, and I think we got a divine miracle.
1: Yeah, you might. You might. Here's the thing. There are a lot of, keyboard warriors that never played professional sports, that never played football, that, like, again, scum underneath the shoe for criticizing Caleb Williams, in my opinion. I really feel that strongly about it. Now, again, Brad, maybe you saw a couple with some funny captions, whatever. As a Bears fan, if you felt like you could laugh it off knowing that it wasn't actually that serious in retrospect, that's one thing. You know what I got a big problem with? I got a big, big problem with Will Compton being one of the guys that called out Caleb Williams. That's a guy that played in the NFL. Now, that's a guy that didn't play very long because he wasn't very good, right? And he played for a lot of losing football teams. But he had a nice couple of seasons with Washington. The Commanders, formerly the Redskins, formerly the football team, for whatever other name you want to call them. And so to see him, somebody that knows what playing this sport is like, how brutally physical it is, and knowing how if you go down and you don't know what the injury is right away, the flurry of emotions that could overcome you, especially as a quarterback, especially in a close game, especially this early in the season, it could be overwhelming. I have no problem with Caleb Williams being as emotional as he was, which again, I mean, yeah, towel over the head, got carted off, whatever. But Will Compton is basically like, you can't get carted off for a grade one hamstring strain and be crying like that. You know, Will Compton just sounds like a loser. Sounds like an absolute loser. Totally. Sounds like a guy that didn't have a shred of the talent that Caleb Williams has and has never been in that spotlight and will never be in that spotlight. But now that he's got a microphone, for whatever reason, he felt like he needed to get that take off. Because he didn't tear his ACL because it wasn't a torn Achilles. I mean, Will Compton, shut up, dude. You sound like an absolute douche loser for that take. So that one really, really got me, seeing Will Compton being one of the guys calling out Caleb Williams. You played this sport. And unless you know what the injury is right away, which, I mean, who does? Which NFL player, which professional athlete knows if it's a significant season-ending injury or not right in the moment? Unless you hear the pop, unless you feel, you know, for guys that tear their Achilles, like, it feels like I got shot in the back of the ankle. You know, so if you don't feel that, yeah, but still, you don't know that. I mean, I saw Jordy Nelson, you know, because I saw some old clips of guys like not even knowing that it was that significant of an injury. Jordy Nelson tore his ACL. He walked off. Not every torn ligament, not every significant injury is created the same. So if Caleb Williams in that moment has no idea how significant of the injury it is, and in a game like that, and in the heat of the moment, his emotions overcome, I have no problem with that whatsoever. So I had a big problem with Will Compton with that take.
2: Yeah, and I completely concur with your perspective there. You know, Will Compton, just call him Mr. Massengill because he's a giant, you know, kind of bag. And I'm going to leave it at that because I don't know if I get away with the word before bag, but it certainly applies to what Will Compton just said. But yeah, look, Caleb Williams was scared bleepless in that moment, and understandably so. He understands his worth to this franchise. He understands that he is the heart and soul of this Bears offense, and he understands how important he is not only to the team, but to the entire city, the magnificent city of Chicago. And you did that on your home turf against a rival team in your division. Yeah, the emotions would have been very high and would have been really just raging out of control in that given moment in time. So, yeah, I totally agree that Will Compton overstepped his bounds. So he needs to just, go ahead and, slide back into the hedge and just disappear because we don't need to hear from him again, quite frankly.
1: 310-840-4910. All right, we want to hear from you. Again, the two major QB injuries, Caleb Williams, Jaden Daniels. Which team do you feel better about moving forward? I don't know how anybody can say Washington. Jaden Daniels feels like it's a longer injury, longer amount of time he's going to miss. The Commanders are 0-2. The division is good, and their schedule ahead daunting. Brad, I didn't think your Bears were going to make the playoffs before the season started, but after the first 2 weeks, knowing with Caleb Williams could miss a game, two games, even if he misses three games, I feel like Chicago's still in a decent chance, man. I feel like they're in a decent position here, and I'm not hitting the panic button if I'm a Bears fan. 310-840-4910. We'll get to your calls, get to your texts when we come back. Also, we've got a Monday Night Football spectacular coming up, and as a Giants fan, I'm too confident. I'm too confident in this game tonight. We'll talk about it when we return. 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He's Brad Evans. I'm Pat Boyle. Just rolling on this busy Monday. 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

0: We got a bunch of text messages to get to. Brad and I talking about the big quarterback injuries yesterday. Caleb Williams for the Chicago Bears, although looks way better, way more positive than it did initially. Hamstring injury doesn't appear to be significant. Ben Johnson did say he likely will miss some time and that he's week to week. But I guess there is, even if it's a modicum of a chance, Caleb Williams has not been ruled out yet for Monday Night Football in week three. But Brad, you're saying week five against the Packers, that would be ideal. And I think that that would be best case scenario for Bears fans. Meanwhile, Jaden Daniels dislocated left elbow, his non-throwing arm, but the same left elbow he dislocated last year, which caused him to miss seven games. He did it initially week nine, then re-aggravated that injury later in the year, missed the final four games. And the Commanders are 0-2. The division looks good, and their schedule ahead is daunting. So, honestly, I think the Commanders are in deep, deep trouble. But as always, on every Overreaction Monday, we want to hear from you, of course, about what we're talking about. But as a floater, any of your reactions from how your team did on Sunday. So we'll get to every game in some fashion throughout the show. 310-840-4910. And we've got to go to the Big Easy here, Brad, because Josh in New Orleans is first up. And, man, what a win that was for the Saints yesterday. So let's get to Josh in New Orleans, who joins us here on BetMGM tonight. What's up, Josh?
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0: Hey, appreciate that, man.
1: No problem. And I'm so glad to hear Caleb Williams isn't going to be hurt as bad as I thought it was. And, man, I think if you could, I'm going to hang up and listen. I'm a rideshare driver. I just got a call. But go through the Saints lineup in the next couple of weeks and tell me how this team doesn't make the playoffs. Second easiest schedule. I mean, it's we beat Carolina two times last year, even though we didn't have a terrific record. That was two of our wins. So, yeah, and this team's learning how to win at a young age, and we both know that's something you really can't teach is how to win. And this team seems to be following in the steps of their leader, Tyler Shuck. He's charismatic. He's got all the right qualities that we're looking for. And once they start winning, it's going to be tough to stop. So, thanks, guys. I'm going to hang up and listen.
0: Yeah, Josh, good stuff, man. We appreciate the kind words. We appreciate you listening. And look, Brett, I don't know about making the playoffs. Tell me how the Saints aren't going to make the playoffs. Now, I wasn't a big believer in New Orleans coming into this year. I know a lot of people were high on the Saints, thought they were going to take a big leap forward in year two with Kellen Moore and Tyler Shuck. I'll tell you what, through two games, they might be the greatest second half team in NFL history.
2: Exactly. Yeah.
0: they trailed the Lions 21-0 last week and then lose 31-30 in overtime. Easily could have won that game. They trailed the Ravens yesterday 14-6 at halftime, and they come back and honestly, they dominate the second half. They dominated the fourth quarter, scoring touchdowns on back-to-back drives, eating up over 12 minutes on those two drives together. Combined 25 plays for 136 yards, forcing the Ravens three and out. They pick Lamar Jackson off to essentially seal the game. And New Orleans is 1-1. So, yes, Saints fans, I don't blame you. Who dat? I don't blame you for feeling high on the Saints after that. And you look ahead at that schedule. Raiders in week three. Now, the Raiders are 2-0. Falcons week four, Monday Night Football. Vikings week five. Giants, Steelers. Browns, Panthers with a bye week in week eight. Yes, that is a rather easy schedule. I still am not ready just yet to buy into the Saints. The NFC South is weak, though. The Bucs are 0-2. The Falcons are a god-awful mess. Now, Penix is going to play on Thursday. He's going to make his season debut. That could change things. But the Panthers are 1-1 as well. So, yeah, I mean, Brad, I can't blame Saints fans for feeling high on the team right now. I can't.
2: I can't either. Look, I had high expectations for New Orleans coming in to the regular season, and I'm really raising a Sazerac or three right now, somewhat in celebration. It's going to be a two-horse race in this division because the Buccaneers are already sitting at the bottom of Davy Jones's locker right now. They're terrible. We're going to break down Baker Mayfield and all those issues a little bit later on in the show. But Atlanta, they're not going to get right. And we have to see the Falcons in prime time three more times, including this week. Why, football gods? Why? That rubbish product that's going to be there on the field, especially defensively. But New Orleans, you're right, man. They got a lot of huevos and huevos gigantes because they're never out of a game. And you're right. They really come alive until the third quarter commences. They need to be more consistent defensively over four quarters of play. They're still number 21. That is it in EPA per play defense so far this year. But Chris Olave, as I said last week, and obviously he added the total this week, is going to be in the conversation to lead the NFL in receiving yards. Devon Bailey made some big catches again yesterday.
3: Oh, yeah.
2: Over Denver Broncos cast off. Juwan Johnson making the catches of his own. Alvin Kamara came back and he, you know, played a role more as a receiver. Certainly he got 14 touches in that game, and I thought it was a little bit too many. They really couldn't get the ground game going. Travis Etienne has been wildly inconsistent on the ground through 2 weeks. So that's an area they got to improve on. But the brilliance of Shuck and the opportunistic running of Shuck as well is another X factor game in and game out. So yeah, if I had to handicap it right now, I think the Saints are probably slightly better than the Carolina Panthers, but it's really a 1A, 1B. And go ahead and circle it on your calendar now, Saints fans. Week 10, Carolina in Nolens. Week 14, Carolina in Charlotte. Those are two monster games, and the caller is right. The rest of the schedule is a layup.
0: Yeah. Oh, maybe. I mean, maybe I'm going to have to start coming around to the Saints here. I'm going to have to start coming. You know what, though, Brad? On the flip side here, because we've got a text message that perfectly encapsulates the loss for the Ravens yesterday. Mike from Baltimore, he texts in, no other NFL team has more blown double-digit fourth-quarter leads than the Ravens since 2020. No John Harbaugh to blame this time, and he is absolutely right, because how the Ravens did this again, there is no John Harbaugh to blame. Jesse Minter, second game as a head coach. Declan Doyle, second game, the youngest play caller in the NFL right now. They're the ones to blame for this loss yesterday. The Ravens scored 3 points in the second half. How does Derrick Henry have 5 touches in the second half? How does that happen? That is a massive mistake. And this game really was decided 17-17. They've already blown the lead, but still, you have an opportunity to win it. 8 minutes to go in the ballgame. The Ravens have a 3rd-and-1 at their own 37. There is no need to get cute. There is no need to try to catch New Orleans sleeping and hit a hand the ball off to King Henry. Instead, they have Lamar drop back and try to uncork a bomb, and he throws an incomplete pass. And they punt the football away on it, because you're not going to go for it 4th-and-1 from your own 37. You could have had move the freaking chains. You've got the biggest bully in your backfield. What are you doing throwing the football there? They punt it away. Then the Saints go on a 16-play, 68-yard drive, because that Ravens defense is still questionable. They're still suspect. They're not an elite unit, and they haven't proven that to me yet. So the Saints march right down the field. Oh, when the Saints go marching down the field in Baltimore. Yeah, and they go right down and they score a touchdown. And then it was, then it was panic time. And Lamar throws a pick after they get to New Orleans side of the field. So, yeah, there is no John Harbaugh to blame. That's a super bad loss for Baltimore. And some of the old problems have resurfaced yet again. Why did Derrick Henry not get that handoff? But also, let's point the finger here at one of the best quarterbacks in football. Lamar's level dropped off in that second half. He missed some throws that he should not have missed. So that's a brutal loss for Baltimore, an old one that just got reopened again yesterday.
2: Yeah, almost inexplicable, the meltdown that they had after halftime. And they were in complete control of that game at the Siesta. But yeah, look, they got defensive ills. You already laid it out. They're to number 15. That's not going to get the job done. It's a very simple formula in offense. You have what I feel is the most electric runner in the open field at quarterback, and that being Lamar Jackson. Still a lot of juice there in the legs, but just give the damn ball to Derrick Henry. At a minimum, he should have had 25 carries in that game. At a minimum, he should have gone for 95 or 100 yards. I might have had a little cash on him. Reached the century mark, by the way, so Womp, womp. I'm crying tearing my beer over that. About 10,000 other wagers that I misfired on yesterday, but I digress. Yeah, I mean, it's a very simple formula of success for that offense. I know he didn't have Zay Flowers, but Rashad Bateman stepped up and played well. And some other pass catchers made some big plays in the first half. But, I mean, Bateman was a shining star over 70 yards, had a touchdown reception. I really fill the giant shoes of Zay Flowers. And it sounds like Zay Flowers, by the way, we got some good news that came down the chute today that it looks like he's going to be available in week three for their bounce back game at home, taking on the Dallas Cowboys. So, yeah, Baltimore, inexcusable how they finished that game. And we got to give credit where credit is due. The Saints just wake up and lay the smackdown in the second half. Done in back-to-back games. We're going to see if this is a trend that will indeed be the Saints fans' friend the rest of the year.
0: 310-840-4910. We'll get to more of your phone calls and your text messages when we get back. But, Brad, I teased it last segment. We're going to break down the Rams and the Giants game, and we will have news for you. We'll have breaking news one or another if Puka Nacua is going to play tonight for the L.A. Rams. Brad, here's a spoiler. Whether he plays or not, I'm way too confident as a Giants fan heading into this Monday night football game.
2: Don't do it.
0: I feel too confident. It feels weird being this confident. We'll talk about it. Giants-Rams Monday night football. We'll preview it when we come back. He's Brad Evans. I'm Pat Boyle. 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
3: 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Could L.A. be the latest super team to fall flat? An 0-2 start would be devastating for Sean McVay and company. 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

0: back. BetMGM tonight. Westwood One Sports. He's Brett Evans. I'm Pat Boyle. Phone number to join the show, 310-40-4910. Breaking news. Rams all-pro wide receiver Puka Nacua is not playing tonight for the LA Rams. He is inactive. That was according to Adam Schefter 2 minutes ago. So let's get into it, Brad. Monday Night Football preview. As a big blue fan, as a Giants fan, I was already feeling good. Now I'm feeling great. I'm not going to make any guarantees. All right? I don't want to ruin the mojo. But, man, I'm super confident that the Giants win this football game. More confident than I should be. Yeah, I mean, look, okay. let's get you the odds with our friends at BetMGM here. The Rams, 6.5-point favorites, and it feels like, again, our friends at BetMGM, they kind of assumed this news was coming. Schefter tweeted, reported yesterday that he was trending in the wrong direction. He did not practice yesterday, did not practice on Saturday, with what's now a groin injury or a hip injury, apparently not the same injury that he had in training camp that he was nursing. So it could be a fresh one. Definitely not great. Either way, Rams going to have to do without him. And they came back from Australia licking their wounds. They're 6.5-point favorites. Total in the game, 47.5. The Rams on the money line still -300, though. No Puka, no Myles Garrett. And again, with our friends at BetMGM, they're offering low vig on this game tonight. So if you want to bet the Giants +6.5, you get it at -105. You want to bet the Rams at -6.5, you get it at -105. Either side of the spread at low vig odds on the spread. That is a tremendous promo that, again, that our friends at BetMGM are offering. They're also giving you a first quarter boost on whether you believe both teams will score a field goal or more in the first quarter. So both teams to score 3 points in the first quarter, that's been boosted. If you think the other way, both teams won't score 3 points or more in the first quarter, that's been boosted. But Brad, the biggest question here, now that we know that Puka Nacua will not play, as a whole, it's do the Rams recover quickly from their repulsive performance in Australia? But who steps up now for the Rams, and what is the game plan? How does it change now that Puka Nacua is not playing? What do you think?
1: It's going to be a ground-heavy approach, in my opinion. Why? You look at the New York Giants, and I know it's only a one-game sample size, but entering the ninth, they're just a 28 in EPA per rush defense, and not much better on the back end either, at number 26 in drop-back EPA defense. So there are some vulnerabilities across the board universally on offensive side for your G-men. So I think ultimately Stafford and company and Sean McVay are really going to lean heavily on that 1-2 punch, and a damn good 1-2 punch on the ground. Tyron Williams, one of the most underappreciated running backs in the league, and Blake Corum, who got double-digit rush attempts across the pond there, the larger pond, and that being the Pacific, taking on the San Francisco 49ers. And look, they were woeful. They were unengaged, it seemed like, throughout the entire game. They really care to be in Australia. So, you know, they're back. They're on their home turf. Yes, they're missing their all-world wide receiver there in Puka Nacua, but they got a plethora of tight ends. They run a heavy 12 personnel, occasional 13 personnel as well. Maybe this is a Terrence Ferguson game. A guy didn't catch a single ball in Australia. It could be another Davis Allen, any number of tight ends. Maybe Mumfield steps up.

0: But Davante Adams, that's the guy that has been the apple of Matthew Stafford's eye, particularly in the red zone. I didn't do jack, didn't do squat in that game against San Francisco. I think it's going to be a different story tonight. Look, I still think the Rams win. I don't think they cover. The Giants are going to be awfully competitive, and we'll see what they do offensively. But Malik Nabers, now that game under his belt, could really flourish. So he has got a mountain to climb there. McDuffie likely going to be shadowing him for much of the game. And we'll see if they can get the ground game going. Of course, no Myles Garrett, but it sounds like Aaron Donald is going to be able to go, and how much he contributes. That's a big question mark as well for the Rams. But I think this one will be nip and tuck. I think it will be a compelling watch. I still got the Rams winning by a field goal, but it wouldn't shock me at all if your G-men sprung the upset tonight and you're streaking the streaker in Philly.
1: Yeah, well, I think they're going to, Brad. And, you know, again, if I had to give out a play for this game, Giants plus the 6.5, Giants on the money line plus 240 with our friends at BetMGM. I think they're winning the football game. Enough, too many people are still buying in to the massive hype that was the Rams in the offseason. And, Brad, I won't lump you in here because you said since March you thought the Rams were going to win the Super Bowl. So when they got Myles Garrett in the trade, when the Aaron Donald news came out, you were already on the Rams. But I think once they got Myles Garrett, once we got the news that Aaron Donald was likely coming back and he is going to play tonight, now he's going to be on a snap count. The reporting from Mike Garofalo, NFL Network, is going to be about 30 snaps. So that's less than half the plays that normally a team sees on defense. Will he be out there for the third down and the second and longs as a pass rusher? Will he be out there on first downs to try to combat this Giants run game? That's going to be, I think too many people have bought into the Rams hype and not enough people have bought in on the New York Giants after what was a sensational performance last week against the Cowboys on Sunday Night Football. So are the Giants for real? We're going to find out tonight against a weakened Rams pass rush. Can Jackson Dart continue to show the maturation that he showed last week, not have to play backyard football, be under control? And will Cam Scataboo have another big game against Rams defense that uses a lot of too high safety and light boxes? That kind of plays right into the Giants game. They want to run the football. They want to control the clock. I think the Giants win it. Brad, in about 30, 20 seconds here, you got a couple plays you like for this game, unless you want to save them for later.
0: No, I'll just rapid fire them off right now. Darnell Mooney over 1.5 receptions at plus 153. He ran 26 routes last week. I just need 2 grabs. I say a likely anytime touchdown at plus 225. Say what? Value. And Devin Singletary over 6.5 receiving yards at a minus 110. He ran ample routes last week. He'll catch at least balls and hopefully get to 7.
1: The thing that worries me is the injuries that the Giants are facing in the secondary. We'll talk about that more as we get closer to kickoff. We'll get you more caught up on Monday Night Football, but more of
2: this
1: Sunday
2: is
1: yesterday.
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1: 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Fun first hour, Brad and I debated which quarterback injury is less concerning for that particular team. Yesterday, Caleb Williams' hamstring injury carted off the field. Jaden Daniels of the Commanders dislocated left elbow. The Bears lose to the Vikings and only score 3 points. The Commanders get crushed by the Cowboys. Jaden Daniels, it looks like it's going to be several weeks. I mean, last year it was 3 weeks initially, then he re-aggravated the injury and missed the final 4 weeks of the season. And for the Chicago Bears, for Caleb Williams, it seemed like it could be devastating. And then it seems like it's maybe a minor hamstring injury. He's going to be weak. He's going to be week to week, according to Ben Johnson. He, quote, will miss some time, probably will miss some time, end quote, according to Ben Johnson. But there is a chance that Caleb Williams is back next week, and they haven't ruled him out yet for Monday Night Football. So Brad and I both agree. We think it's much more dire straits for the Commanders. They're 0-2. The Bears are 1-1. Jaden Daniels, we know that injury is going to be a couple of weeks. They're consulting specialists about it. The NFC East is pretty strong. The Commanders' schedule is daunting. And, I mean, look, without Laremy Tunsil, their left tackle, you don't have the escapability of Jaden Daniels now. You have Marcus Mariota. I think this Commanders' offense is going to go in the tank. 314-049-10. We also hit on both sides of the Saints' comeback win against the Ravens yesterday, the stunner in Baltimore, and we've begun our preview on the Giants and the Rams tonight on Monday Night Football. I think the Giants are going to win the game. Puka Nacua is out for the Rams. Brad thinks they still win the Rams. He thinks it's going to be close, though, and we have the debut of Aaron Donald coming out of retirement, so it's going to be a big one in L.A., and we'll keep you posted, and we'll continue to preview as we get closer to kickoff. 310-840-4910. But Brad, it's time to buy the dip. Or are you buying the dip here? Which 0-2 team are you buying right now to still make the playoffs? Brad, let me give you a couple of stats and then I'll tee you up here. Since the 1970 AFL-NFL merger, only 11% of teams who started 0-2 have made the playoffs. Now, since playoff expansion to 14 teams in 2020, still, only 16% of 0-2 teams have made the playoffs. But if history tells us anything, and that's recent history, maybe that number is going to go up. Because in each of the last two seasons, three teams in each year have made the playoffs after starting 0-2. In 2024, it was the Broncos, Rams, and the Ravens. Last year, your Chicago Bears, the Panthers, and Texans. And the Texans were 0-3, and they're the only team this century to come back from 0-3, and they've done it twice. So, that being said, you've got right now eight teams at 0-2. In the NFC, it's the Buccaneers, the Commanders, and the Falcons. In the AFC, it's the Texans, Chargers, Colts, Dolphins, and Titans. Brad, who are you buying the dip on right now, these 0-2 teams?
2: There's only one, is the Houston Texans. Now, they're not living up to the hype that you bestowed upon them, thinking they could be the 85 Bears, 2000 Ravens, one of the most memorable defensive units that we've ever seen in NFL history. They're not going to reach iconic status in that category. Lassiter and Singletary have been bombarded so far this season. Both those guys have given up well north of 100 passer rating to their assignments. As a collective, this Houston team so far this season, a miserable, a downright lousy number 22 in EPA per play defense. Honestly, that's one of the most shocking developments through the first 2 weeks of the regular season throughout the entire NFL. But they had two very difficult opponents. Now, granted, They were there in H-Town. Somebody rock a knock in their boots. But they didn't exactly rock the charts, on especially defensively. I mean, the Buffalo Bills are just a rolling boulder downhill offensively. They're getting everything they want. They're scoring on everybody. That's going to be really the story of the season. And what inevitably will be a Josh Allen MVP trophy added to the case. And then you get Cincinnati in week two, and we know how high powered they are offensively. And, you know, Ja'Marr Chase was coming off a snoozy week one effort, only had a couple of catches. You knew he was going to erupt, and he absolutely decimated that secondary. One of the most beautiful acrobat catches I've seen in the last like 5 years. Toe tap in there just inside the pylon and possibly get the body around, contorting and bending, catching it, the concentration, and keeping his feet in bounds. Utterly outstanding. T. Higgins had a big game as well, going over 90 yards. So, you know, Houston did a good job defending the run and balling up my guy, getting down with some Chase Brown. And Joe Burrow had, you know, not the greatest of games. You know, Houston still going to get the job done. They did outgain Cincinnati considerably in that game. But again, that leaky defense inside the red zone has been an eyesore. But they should be able to pull together. C.J. Stroud's been decent. Nico Collins will be back eventually. Probably not going to be back this week. I still like mandatory Montgomery. Yeah, Jackals, though. He really crashed back down to earth in week two. Like they have weapons. They just got to get right defensively. They certainly have the personnel to do it. D'Amico Ryans will push the right buttons eventually. And they will right the ship. They will make the postseason. It's not like the AFC South is the roughest and toughest division in the land. I still feel Houston's going to win it, and they'll make the postseason.
1: I agree with you. If there's one team to buy the dip on here, and there might only be one that you can say, yeah, with pretty good confidence, I think they're going to make the playoffs, it is the Houston Texans for all the reasons you said. Now, look, I think their defense, it's two games. I'm not ready to give up on my prediction right. That they're going to be right. The 85 Bears just yet. I know in week one they got manhandled by Josh Allen and 36 points on them. And, you know, they did give up, 375 yards, 409 yards of offense at home. Okay, that's not great. You know, yesterday it wasn't their defense's fault. I mean, it was the offense. It was once again C.J. Stroud, zero protection. They couldn't run the football without Nico Collins. That was a massive loss. Them going for it on 4th-and-4. That wasn't even them going for it. They botched the field goal. I forgot about that. They botched the field goal, and then Kroger's like, right. let me just throw it here. I mean, that again, in the grand scheme of things, they lose by 14. Does it end up being a huge backbreaker? Who knows? They do go for it the next possession, 4th-and-1 in the red zone from the Bengals 18, and Montgomery got stuffed. That kind of was an omen of things to come there. You left maybe 10 points on the board there. Then Fairbairn misses a field goal in the second half. It was literally what could go wrong did go wrong. You know, for good measure, they turn it over on downs each of their final two possessions again after that. So it was the offense. I mean, the defense only gave up 267 total yards to the Bengals. Brad, do you know how many first downs Cincinnati had in that game yesterday? 12. The Texans had 22. How do you have 10 more first downs? How do you have more than 100 yards of total offense? How do you not lose the turnover battle? They turned it over on downs a bunch of times. They actually didn't turn the football over once. Neither team turned it over. How do you not lose the turnover department, outgain your opponent by 100 yards, have nearly double the first downs, and you lose by 14? Houston making up ways to lose football games. I put that on D'Amico Ryans. I thought he was incredibly conservative to the point where he was soft. D'Amico Ryans, that was a soft coaching performance for him yesterday. Nick Kelly, the offense coordinator, who I don't think is any good. You know, again, they didn't really have a game plan for when Nico Collins went down. Now, C.J. Stroud did throw for 353 yards. Dalton Schultz, as you mentioned, Brad, was the big weapon. 12 catches for 140 yards. You know, a lot of those came in garbage time, but still, they moved the ball so effectively, and then 0-for-4 in the red zone. D'Amico Ryans, and I give him a lot of credit for this at times, and that's why I'm not just going to throw a blanket statement over this. I think D'Amico Ryans still is a really damn good head coach because he's the defensive play caller. At times, his conservativeness it's trusting the defense to keep them in a ball game, and it's smart. And I don't mind it a lot of the times. Yesterday, I had a big problem with it. Yesterday, D'Amico Ryans couldn't wait to try to kick field goals. He couldn't wait just to try to get 3 points until they were forced to go for it multiple times in the second half. And the one time where you could maybe say, all right, let's kick the field goal, the 4th and 1, they run it up the middle at Montgomery and it gets stuffed. That's a Nick Kelly problem. That's a problem where it's like, okay, Montgomery's good. You don't have Derrick Henry. You don't have a bruiser. You don't run the tush push. You got to be a little bit more creative sometimes on 4th and 1. You know, again, the Cincinnati Bengals defense, much improved in the offseason. You can't just say, hey, let's just hand it off right up the middle and hope, fingers crossed. When your offensive line stinks, Arianti Ursary was getting manhandled yesterday by that pass rush. And the right tackle, Trent Brown, wasn't much better. So I think D'Amico Ryans, again, I applaud him at times for being conservative because it's trusting the defense. Yesterday, I thought it was way too soft. I thought it was he coached scared. And again, C.J. Stroud just could not make the big throws when they needed him to make it down the stretch. But that Texans defense, they were damn good. So, yes, I'm going to buy the dip on them, mostly because their upcoming schedule. The next 3 weeks, they play the Colts, the Cowboys, and the Titans. I mean, you better win at least 2 of them, and they'll have a chance to win all 3. Jacksonville, I'm still not sold on, but I believe that's the Jaguars' 2nd straight game in London, right, because it's in week 6, and they play the Eagles week 5. So, yes. Jaguars' 2nd straight game in London. That's going to be a very difficult challenge. They play my Giants, which, again, I feel pretty confident about Big Blue. But after the bye, they play the Chargers, Browns, and the Colts. There are a lot of wins, and they steadied the ship last year after starting 0-3. So, and that was when C.J. Stroud was hurt. They had to go to Davis Mills for a bunch of those games. I'm buying the dip on the Texans, mostly because of the defense, but also because I think there's a lot of winnable games. And I think they've played 2 great teams so far in the first 2 weeks. I predicted the Bengals to the Super Bowl and win it. And I think the Bills might be the number 1 overall seed in the AFC. So I'm not worried about the Texans whatsoever, Brad. You and I on the same page there. Any other team you're considering here on buying the dip on?
2: None. I mean, 0. Wow. All the remaining ones that you have, I'm not buying 1 iota of any of those squads. I mean, the Buccaneers are just a train wreck right now. The Commanders, we already talked about how they're likely going to be the dregs of the keg. The Falcons are already deep fried, despite having Bijan Robinson, Drake London, Kyle Pitts, who actually caught a couple of balls yesterday. Michael Penix, sounds like he is going to be back on a Thursday Night Football in Green Bay. How much confidence are we ultimately going to have with Penix? I don't have a whole high amount. Compared to you, again, he was outside the top 30 just completion percentage, but definitely an upgrade, to say the least, from Cooper Rush and what they were trotting out there. Jack Strand even got some snaps this week. So the Bucs, Commanders, and Falcons are out of it. Chargers, hell no. Colts, hell no. Dolphins, doubly hell no. Titans, nah, bro. Texans and the Texans only.
1: Can I interest you in a little Dirty Birds, Brad? Can I buy the dip here on the Falcons? Because I want to. I really do want to.
2: Are you crazy?
1: You know I'm a believer in the Penix God. You know Thursday night is going to be somewhat of a national holiday for me. I might take off from the show.
2: Flu, because, bro.
1: What is that called when I'm observing. I'm observing the national holiday on Thursday, and that is Michael Penix season debut for the Atlanta Falcons. And you mentioned you got Bijan. You got Drake London. You got Kyle Pitts. Michael Penix is going to be the missing jigsaw piece that ties this puzzle together. Cooper Rush is god-awful. I mean, some of the memes out there and some of the things I'm seeing on social media, I mean, they are brutal. People are brutal when it comes to Cooper Rush. I feel bad for them. They only signed him on July 29th. He hasn't even been in this system for barely over a month and a half. So what do you expect? I mean, that being said, he's god-awful. He's absolutely terrible. And I tweeted yesterday, I said, Jack Strand can't be much worse. Get him in the game. He actually might be worse, right? He really might be worse. Because one of the first snaps he gets, whoop, here we go, turnover. I mean, that game, that was abominable. I mean, literally, Panthers know nothing but going into Atlanta and destroying the Falcons. I can't believe I picked the Falcons to win that. I thought Kevin Stefanski, masterclass. Here comes Bijan Robinson running for $150, and he's going to run over that Panthers defense. I mean, you couldn't have gotten worse quarterback play from Atlanta in the first 2 weeks. That being said, Brad, I'm in the dip because I believe in Penix. I believe that he can operate Stefanski's offense. And I believe that there is weapons around. And I know the defense, it doesn't look great so far through the first 2 weeks, and they've got some pass rushers that are missing. They did do a good job of getting Pittsburgh out of the end zone. Remember, they only gave up 13 points last week. One of those touchdowns was a pick six that Cooper rushed through to Jay Watt. A nice little Jimmy John's meatball hoagie right to TJ Watt to run it back for six. Other than that, the Falcons defense did pretty good. And yesterday, yes, they lose 34-3, and you probably think overall they got whitewashed in all facets of the game. They didn't get – the defense played okay. They gave up less than 6 yards per play. It's not like Carolina just went out there and absolutely dominated them. The Panthers only ran for 68 yards as a team. But Bryce Young had a good day. I mean, he loves playing the Falcons defense. I don't know what it is. He threw for 450 last year against them, and he was a big difference maker. But it was – they have gotten some of the worst quarterback play I've ever seen in my life these first 2 weeks. So, short week, Packers – I mean, they're vulnerable, Ralph, Brad. They should have lost to the Jets. After that, it's the Saints.
2: Yeah, they should have.
1: I don't know. At Lambeau, I'm not going to pick the Falcons to win the game against the Packers, but I think they'll be competitive. I think they'll beat the Saints, and I know there's a lot of tough games after that, but this division stinks. The division stinks. And as high as a lot of Saints fans are right now about their team's chances at 0-2 with a great ton of value, and if you're putting, you know, you want to put down $5 on something after the first 2 weeks of the season, I would take $5. I'd put it on the Falcons to win the NFC South. I'm buying up on ATL, wow. Brad. Might sound crazy, but
2: I think
1: I'm
2: you're insane in the membrane. I really do. I hope you put your money where your mouth is, my friend, because I'm going to tell you right now, they're going to lose a Green. And you're right. Look, the Packers are an exploitable unit. There's no question. They should have lost to the Jets. I'm so ticked about that, rather irked about it. They're going to lose at New Orleans. You and I are going to disagree there. And then they come back home and they face the Baltimore Ravens. They're going to lose that game. And then they get the Bears in week six, likely with Caleb Williams back. They're going to lose that game. Oh, but wait, there's more. San Francisco at home week seven. At Tampa, maybe they win. Cincinnati, international game in week nine. Kansas City, home game week 10. Where are the wins going to come from, Pat? This team is going to be maybe a six-win franchise when it's all said and done, but I agree with you. I think a below 500 team is going to win the worst division in the NFL again.
1: You only need eight. And where are the wins coming from? It's coming from the bazooka rocket launcher that is a toddler of Michael Penix. When he comes back on Thursday, that Packers defense ain't going to know what hit him.
2: Oh.
1: I'm a believer in the Penix, Scott. I will be observing on Thursday night. It'll be Penix Day. It'll be Penix Day on the show because Michael Penix is going to prove a lot of people wrong. And when you get competent quarterback play, go ahead.
2: You're thinking with your Penix. That's the problem here.
1: I mean, dude, the guy's got a howitzer of an arm. And again, he's coming off the torn ACL. I'm not even going to look. I'm only saying this because it's the same injury. I'm not putting him into the conversation with Patrick Mahomes in terms of the talent, but off the torn ACL, Mahomes has looked okay. Hell, off a torn Achilles, Dan Jones looked pretty damn good last night. So I'm not worried about the injury. I'm not worried about his mobility. I know he's had a couple of knee surgeries, but the arm is there. You just need somebody that can accurately throw a pig-skinned freaking object in the vicinity of Drake London and let him go and get it. Cooper Rush incapable of doing that, completely incapable of doing that or understanding an offense or understanding plays, being able to. Falcons got out to the line of scrimmage and there's like 8 seconds left on the clock. And it's like, hey, let's go here. Let's go. You got an offense to run. I think a lot of that's going to be cleaned up with Penix. He's been waiting to unlock demon mode. Demon mode is coming for the Atlanta Falcons in thy name of Michael Penix. 310-840-4910.
2: Wow.
1: We have a text here, Brad, from a 952 number. And they say three teams started 0-2 and made the playoffs just last year. Texans, Panthers, and Bears. And I gave that stat out before. And I think this was in reference to the opening segment when I said the Commanders, I think they're toast at 0-2. That's also because Jaden Daniels is hurt. So, yes, thank you, 952, for reminding us that three teams made the playoffs last year after starting 0-2. But, Brad, we just went through the teams. You only think the Texans I think the Texans and maybe the Falcons, only because the NFC South stinks. I mean, the Bucs, I agree with you. It's a bad division. Sure, they might have a chance. I mean, Baker looks terrible. I mean, how many overthrows are you going to have? I understand it was raining. I understand the whole weather delay. We can get into that game more, but they look terrible. And I wasn't a believer in their defense to begin with. The Commanders, we mentioned them. Titans, one of the worst teams in football. Dolphins, god-awful. Colts, I'm not a believer in Indy, and I haven't been. And I thought they could be a disaster. I gave them a lot of credit. They fought hard last night. They won the game against the Chiefs. And then there's the Chargers. How can you believe in the Chargers, though, after what you've seen through the first 2 weeks? How? We've got to talk more about them in depth, but how could you believe in the Chargers? They lost to two teams that won a combined 6 games last year by double digits at home in both games. How is anybody buying the dip in Justin Herbert? It's beyond me, but we got a phone caller from the ATL, our guy Johnny. Let's get to the phone lines here, 310-840-4910. Johnny in Atlanta, did you have to tape your eyelids open yesterday to watch that second half? I mean, what the hell, man?
3: Man, I went crazy. But once again, the Falcons always find a way to mess with you. When I woke up with Michael Penix back, I said, yes, I'm back on the train now. So I'm with it now. I'm good.
1: Hold on. You're back on what train? Now for a second.
3: I'm back on the Falcons train now. Once again, they take you, they make you depressed, and then they bring you back up when they do stuff like that. Britt said, now that the penis is coming back.
1: Johnny, either turn the radio down or take us off speakerphone if you can, because we're getting some feedback, and I'm having a little trouble hearing you. So you're back on the train because of Penix. You're a Penix believer like me. Now, Johnny, let me remind you, a couple of weeks ago, you said Tua Tagovailoa was going to win comeback player of the year, and he was going to lead the Falcons to the playoffs. So you're buying a dip with Penix like me now? Are you all in on Penix?
3: Man, I'm all in on Penix. I was delusional to think Tua can bring himself back. But I'm back on Penix. I'm on Penix. And I'm like what your boy said, man. I might be thinking about Penix, man. I'm like that.
1: All right. Johnny, we appreciate you. I mean, look, we appreciate you, man. Thanks for the call. Brad, I don't know how any Falcons fan, I think maybe I'm delusional, but I just believe that much in Michael Penix. But how you could watch the first two games of the season and as a Falcons fan have the optimism that our guy Johnny in Atlanta just had, it's beyond me. Maybe I convinced them because I'm fired up for Penix. But I think the more realistic, rational point of view is the one you had, and that's the Falcons are deep fried. I mean, I don't know, man. I have so much belief in Michael Penix that he can turn this team around. But, oh, my God, that's some of the worst football you could have possibly watched yesterday, them playing the Panthers.
2: All I got to say is lemon pepper wings at Magic City have powers, Pat, and I'll leave it at that.
1: Yes, and hopefully Michael Penix has been eating a lot of those because he's going to need all the superpowers that he can conjure up. I mean, again, I just, you know, last year, let me just read you, and I know that it's the NFL changes every single year, and maybe this is a moot exercise, but let me just go back to some of the games Michael Penix won last year. He beat the Minnesota Vikings by 16 points. He beat the Washington Commanders, and I believe that wasn't Jaden Daniels. No, it was Marcus Mariota. Okay. He beat Josh Allen and the Buffalo Bills in prime time by double digits. Okay? And then he lost back-to-back games in overtime, lost to the Patriots by one single point, and then he got hurt and tore his ACL. And once he went out, really to no doing of Kirk Cousins, because Kirk Cousins wasn't all that good last year, but the Falcons won their final four games of the season. And they finished 8-9. And I fully believe if Michael Penix stayed healthy last year and didn't tear his ACL, the Falcons would have went 9-8. One game better, wins you the division. They would have been a playoff team. And again, at 0-2, with their offense looking in complete disarray, I know it's easy to give up on them. But with Penix back, I think that changes everything. So, yes, you and I both buying the dip, buying it a lot with the Houston Texans. But, I'm buying the dip on the Atlanta Falcons. 310-840-4910. All right, there's buying the dip on some teams that have gotten off to rough starts. What about players? Because there's plenty of players to panic about right now, especially in the fantasy football circles. or should you be stressing patience? Brad and I will discuss some of the biggest stars in the game that are under a critical microscope after the first two games of the season. 310-840-4910. He's Brad Evans. I'm Pat Boyle. 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
4: It sure feels like the Chiefs are back. After KC beat Indy, Andy Reid's quiz 2-0. Sorry, other teams. It looks like the Chiefs weren't done. They just took a year off. Westwood One Sports.
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0: tonight.
1: All right, welcome on back. BetMGM tonight. Westwood One Sports. He's Brad Evans. I'm Pat Boyle. Phone number to join, 310-840-4910. You can call, you can text, 310-840-4910. Brad, before we get to panic or patience, we got a bunch of phone calls here, so let's get to the phone lines. And in order that you called, Emily, next up in San Diego on line one. Emily, what's going on? How you doing?
2: Hello, guys. How are you doing?
1: We're doing great. I mean, I'm pumped up for the Giants, but and I know Brad, sigh of relief after Caleb Williams' injury. Could have been a lot worse. How you doing, Emily?
2: Good. I called because at 5 o'clock, I drive around the car. So you go off the air. So I wanted to be able to talk to you and Brad about what you think about the game on Sunday night with the Lions almost beating the Chiefs and the Chiefs pulling it off. You think that...
1: you mean the Colts?
2: The Colts. I'm sorry. Yeah. Yeah, and I just wanted to say something about the overtime seemed a little bit confusing to the player that had to pick the quarter. He didn't know what to do quite exactly. Mahomes, like always does, kind of screwed him over.
1: Yes, Emily, we appreciate the call, and that is something that's worth that's definitely worth a conversation here, Brad. So overtime happens. The Colts, they win the toss. Cam Bynum, he tried to defer. You can't defer in overtime. No. And Mahomes basically tried to, like, you know, jump in there, and he's like, oh, like, and then I didn't really catch what happened. But, yeah, Cam Bynum tried to defer. I don't think the Colts wanted the football anyway. They wanted their defense out there to see if you could match. And, honestly, I think that's a mistake. I think that was a mistake by Shane Steichen. And now you can argue, and here's overtime strategy, right, Brad? Let's put our coaches' hats on here. Let's see what each other thinks. If I'm going to overtime, the fact that both teams are guaranteed to possess the ball now, I still would take the ball first. Because if you match scores, next score wins, and it's only a 10-minute quarter. And I think that's the Colts screwed themselves. Gave Mahomes two possessions. They only got one. If they would have taken the football. Now, granted, if the Colts take the football and they kick a field goal and the Chiefs know they need a touchdown and they score a touchdown, they obviously win the football game. And if the Colts don't score at all the Chiefs know they need is a field goal. But still, with how that game had gone, a lot of offense. It was 27-27 going into OT. If I'm Shane Steichen, I would have taken the football first. And then, okay, you get into a fourth down situation where you're like, ah, damn it. Well, it was 4th and 8. All right, we're going to kick the field goal. Let's try to hold Kansas City to a field goal. If you do, then all you need, any points, win the game. And the fact that they went on defense first, they still found themselves in a situation that they were hoping for, and Shane Steichen wasn't aggressive enough. The Chiefs get the ball. They kick the field goal. The Colts go down. They have a 4th and 8. And Shane Steichen seriously thought about going for it. And it's like, well, why did you take the football? Why didn't you take the football first then if you're going to kick the field goal here? Now you can say, well, 4th and 8, what do you want him to do? Well, look what happened. Mahomes and the Chiefs got the ball back, and they went down and did exactly what they thought they were going to do, is get in the field goal range and kick the field goal to win the game. So I think that the Colts screwed up there. If I'm in overtime, I want the ball first because it's a 10-minute quarter. And, yeah, you'd like your defense, you'd like your offense to know what they need. But I think more importantly is having the ball one more time than your opponent. They decided wrong, in my opinion, and I would take the ball for every time in overtime going forward. Brad, do you agree or do you agree?
3: No, I agree. I'm going to take the ball first in this instance because the story of the entire game was long clock draining drives. Period, end of story. Both teams were on the ball effectively. They're chewing up the clock as a result. And you mentioned it. It's only a 10-minute quarter, and that plays a factor. Otherwise, if nobody scores or they boot a couple of field goals, it ends in a tie. And that was entirely on the table. So the Colts had to go out there and assert themselves first. And, you know, they should have, you know, whether it was a field goal, if they would have got the ball first to score a touchdown, then you put the pressure, you put the onus back of the home team in Kansas City. And they would have to try to march down the field with a more condensed clock as a result, assuming you would have chewed up a bunch of clock on that cold scoring drive and have put yourself in a better position to win. Yeah, it kind of worked out away, as you already laid out. But Kansas City with that game-clinching drive, man, they were just getting first downs. They were eating and mowing on the clock consistently. And you saw the end result as a result. So, yeah, you and I on the same page. I would take the ball first because of what was carrying out throughout the entire game and those clock-draining drives.
1: Yeah, and again, Cameron Bynum, the Chiefs, safety said he wanted to defer. You can't defer in overtime. So Mahomes, what he said, he goes, no, we want to kick off then. Like the Chiefs, they wanted the ball second, but then the ref was like, you can't defer. Do you want to receive or kick off? And that's when Cameron Bynum was like, we want to play defense. We want to kick off. Finally, he got it right. I mean, the amount of, like, between Aaron Glenn's clock mismanagement, Shane Steichen obviously doesn't know the rules. Otherwise, I told him, if we win the toss, kick off. You can't defer. How do we still not know as NFL coaches the rules of overtime? Now, again, it didn't end up hurting them anyway because they kicked it off, which is what they wanted. But you can't defer in overtime. You have to choose receive or kick. And obviously, Shane Steichen told Cam Bynum defer because that's what he said. And Mahomes is like, hey, he said defer. We want, no. All right, so he's deferring. We want to kick off. And the ref was like, you can't do that. So, again, it didn't even end up working out for the Colts anyway. I think I would take the ball first because the likelihood of you matching your opponent is pretty decent. I want that ball that third time because then next score wins. And with a 10-minute clock, that you might not, you're not guaranteed to get the ball a second time if you're getting it second. 310-840-4910. Let's get to Jay in Baltimore next up on BetMGM tonight. Jay, what's going on?
0: Hey, what's up, fellas? Now, you have me guessing what my hot take, which the Colts are the 0-2 team that's going to go make the playoffs. I'm a Ravens fan. I thought they held their own last week. I think anytime you go against the Chiefs, that's just a tough matchup. And I just think they've got all the pieces and they can pull together. I'm telling the Texans, and I'm buying the Colts. And don't sleep on the Ravens. The Saints are a great team. They've got some great receivers, but we'll be back. We just need
1: Jay. Jay, we're not sleeping on the Ravens. And, we're just saying, you know, all the times you guys wanted to blame John Harbaugh for the double-digit blown leads, and maybe it's not John Harbaugh. It's just this Ravens team. Like, how that's – I'm not sleeping on him. It's just how could you blow another double-digit lead at home?
0: That's tough.
1: That's my issue with the Ravens yesterday.
0: It's tough to watch. You thought that got shipped up to New York. Meanwhile, Harbaugh's about to take the bell of the ball to the dance, if you know what I mean. So that would be the ultimate irony. That's my ultimate hot take, that Harbaugh takes the Giants to the Super Bowl for the W. But
3: wow.
0: Things might be bad here in Baltimore, but don't forget, they're in Buffalo. Y'all have a good night.
1: All right.
3: Thanks,
1: Jay,
3: man.
1: I mean, I don't know how they're worse in Buffalo. The Bills are 2-0 and Josh Allen looks like the MVP through two games. I mean, then again, the Ravens do have what, two Super Bowls, and the Bills, you know, this century, and the Bills have zero ever. So that's probably.
3: And by the way, Pat, the Colts being that 0-2 team, that is a scorching hot take. You know who's dead last right now in EPA per play defense? The Indianapolis Colts. They're not stopping anybody. Worth a damn. I mean, Kenneth Walker III had anything he ever wanted and more throughout that entire game last night. He demoralized them on the ground. Derrick Henry demoralized them on the ground in week one. That is their ultimate Achilles heel. They ain't stopping a soul, whether it's in the ground game, whether it's in the pass game. The Colts defense sucks, and it's a reason why they're only going to win six games this year.
1: Yeah, I agree. Now, look, I heard them talking about this a ton on the broadcast yesterday. The fact that the Colts gave Cameron Bynum, the captain of the defense, the green dot for week one. He's the guy that calls the plays or relays the plays from defense coordinator Lou Anarumo. And the fact that Cameron Bynum is chasing Zay Flowers all over the field. And then he's like huffing and puffing, trying to relay the call to the defense in the huddle. They were miscommunication. They had no clue where to line up. And that is why the Ravens gashed them over and over. They changed the green dot to Akeem Davis Gaither, the linebacker, yesterday. And the Colts, I mean, they still gave up 33 points, 27 in regulation. The Chiefs still gashed them for multiple plays, but at least they, you know, they stayed in the game. They got some stops. So, yeah, I mean, again, I thought, Brad, going into the season, the Colts would be a disaster. So that is a very, very hot take from our guy in Baltimore there, Jay in Baltimore. But I disagree. Now, Daniel Jones looked better than I thought he would, and it's still early on in the season. Yeah. And Alec Pierce, who knows how long he's going to be out for. It's kind of that same, it's the heel, it's that same foot that he had the offseason surgery on. So who knows? Who knows? But they do have Jonathan Taylor. So I guess, you know, you can maybe hang your hat on that. 310-840-4910. Combs said Aaron Donald just took the field to a stadium that is maybe half full at best. Welcome to Los Angeles sports. Yeah, that traffic, man. No matter if it's in LA, Inglewood, it doesn't matter.
3: I've been there.
1: It'll be full. It'll be full. I'm not worried about it because I know there's some Giants fans that are out there. They're going to take over that building like the Raiders fans took over the Chargers building yesterday. Oh, baby. Brutal. The only thing worse for the Chargers than losing two double-digit games at home is then having the Raiders fans take over your building yesterday, making it feel like that game was in Las Vegas. 310-840-4910. All right, so we'll save panic or patience for a little bit. But coming up next, we're going to get off the blocks here, our crew Monday Night Football parlay that we're putting together, and we'll see if we can hit one for you. He's Brad Evans. I'm Pat Boyle. More of your phone calls and texts as well. 310-840-4910. 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
1: 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Welcome on back. 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I'm Pat Boyle. 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Alrighty, using the odds with our friends at BetMGM, let's get off the blocks here, Brad. Let's put together our crew parlay for this Rams-Giants Monday night football game. We each throw something into the mix, and we see just how electric we can get. Alright, Brad, kick us off here. What are you going with for this game tonight?
2: Let's throw a dart, hit a bullseye. I'm going to take the over on Jackson Dart rushing yards. A lot move at an open at 30.5 up to 34.5, but I ain't scared. Still taking that over. The Rams enter the night number 29 rush defense. Gave up 29 yards on the ground to Brock. He's so Purdy. I know the pressure rate's not extraordinarily high, but Dart 11 for 54 on the ground last week. 5 design runs, 2 scrambles. He's got to run at least 7 or 8 times. I think he's going to surpass 40. All he needs 35 to cash. So once again, Jackson Dart over 34.5 rush yards at -115.
1: Okay. All right. Now, I've said it before when we broke down this game. I think the Giants keep this game close. I think they win the football game. But from a player prop perspective, if there's one player to focus on tonight for the Los Angeles Rams, it's got to be the future Hall of Famer, Devontae Adams. Oh, by the way, these Rams jerseys are disgusting.
2: I haven't seen it yet.
1: Oh, they're so ugly. Lightning yellow tops with the blue helmets and the lightning yellow, like not even like the old school throwback Rams, like the very much new school Rams colors. Lightning yellow tops, white pants. Oh, they look ugly.
2: That's a choice.
1: They look absolutely pitiful. But either way, if there is something from the player standpoint to focus on tonight, it's got to be Devontae Adams. As I'm an excited Giants fan, the issues in this secondary tonight, I feel like, are going to be exploited by Devontae Adams. Tay Banks, the Giants starting corner, by the way, isn't very good. He is inactive. Elsewhere, their other starting corner, Paulson Adebo, he's on injured reserve. Their backups and their third stringers are on injured reserve. It's only Greg Newsom and Colton Hood. Those are the only healthy Giants corners. Now, Drew Phillips in the slot, and Tyler Newbin and Javon Holland are playing, but the Giants are down to Greg Newman and then like their fourth string corner on the other side, plus the slot guy, Drew Phillips. So with no Puka Nacua, I mean, anytime the Rams get in the red zone, Stafford has got to go against these Giants corners. He's got to be looking on the outside for Devontae Adams, especially in the red zone where Devontae Adams was targeted, maybe once all of last week against the Niners. Devon Adams, I think, is going to score a touchdown tonight. It was -105. After the Puka Nacua news became official, Devontae jumped up to -120. But still, anything under -130, I would play it. I'd be surprised if Devontae Adams isn't mossing a Giants corner for a touchdown tonight. Give me Devontae to score and find Pater. All right, Cole.

0: Combs, producer Brandon Combs, what are you going into the pile?
1: I'm going to go with Darnell Mooney, 20-plus receiving yards. Look, in the last 10 minutes, this has jumped from plus 110 to minus 115. Still love it at minus 115. He had 27 receiving yards in week one. Probably going to draw Cam Curl this week with, you know, McDuffie being busy with Malik Nabers. So I like Darnell Mooney quite a bit tonight in this Giants pass game.
2: Great call.
0: And their free safety, Cam Kitchens, is out for the game as well for the Rams. All right, let's go to our video producer, Monty, Michael Montgomery. Monty, what's the play for you?
3: I'm going to stick with the Giants side of the ball here. Give me Isaiah Likely over 4.5 receptions at even money. It's mostly a price play. I love the price here, not paying any juice. And secondly, he's the go-to guy besides Malik Nabers on this offense. One target behind Nabers in week one against the Cowboys. Likely had 8 targets. Nabers had 9. Likely also caught all 8 targets. So very efficient on those 8 targets. And I think they'll just continue to use him like they did last week and can easily get to 5 catches.
0: Okay, let's get to our guy Lee DeLapp in our Westwood One studios. Hey, Lee, who's it going to be?
4: Hey, guys. I'll give me some Cam Scataboo over 49.5 rushing yards last week. He had 81 yards and a touchdown on 18 carries. He's still clearly the lead back, and Rams struggled last week, letting McCaffrey and Black put up 133. So, yeah, give me 49.5 over at minus 140.
0: Wow, you guys are all on my G-men. All of you. The four of you are on a Giants player. I'm the only one on a Rams player, so I don't know if that makes me feel great or not, but Brad, Jackson Dart over rushing yards, Devontae Adams touchdown, Darnell Mooney over receiving yards, Isaiah Likely over receptions, and Cam Scataboo over rushing yards. All 5 of those hit. What are we looking at with our friends at BetMGM?
2: Oh, you're looking at a juicy plus 1,900. As always, fade or follow, that is up to you.
0: All right, we're 20 minutes from kickoff. As always, we will keep you posted minute by minute reaction, all the news, injury news, and instant analysis you need once the Rams and the Giants kick off. But when we come back, a little panic or patience plus a wild weekend in college football. He's Brad Evans. I'm Pat Boyle. This is
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4: 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We're also going to be keeping you posted minute by minute on the Giants and the Rams. Monday Night Football kickoff 15 minutes away. Aaron Donald, first game back out of retirement. No Myles Garrett, though. No Puka Nacua. Can the Rams avoid an 0-2 start with my G-men, Big Blue, and the new John Harbaugh era? Can they back up what was a win over the Cowboys in primetime with another win over a playoff contender and a Super Bowl contender, this time in the L.A. Rams? I'm pretty confident. I'm more confident than I should be. I think the Giants win the game, but we're going to find out one way or another coming up here in just a bit. 310-840-4910. All right, Brad. So we did a segment called Buying the Dip last hour. The team or teams you and I are buying the dip on that started 0-2. In unison, we both agree on the Houston Texans. Maybe I'm a madman. Maybe I'm delusional. The fact that Michael Penix is going to make his season debut on Thursday, I'll buy the dip on the Falcons, mostly because that NFC South, I think, is